0: Please open your Bibles with me to the book of James, chapter 2. We'll be looking at verses 14 through 26. So I just kind of Googled a Gallup survey, just trying to discern how many people identify themselves as Christian in the United States. And a Gallup survey from 2023 indicates that of the entire U.S. population, about 67% is Christian. Almost 70% of the U.S. population professes to be Christian. I mean, I just have a hard time believing that just by driving on the freeway. I'm pretty sure there's not 70% Christian. I'm not even a Christian on the freeway, right? I mean, I think it's a good thing that the name of Christ is well known in our country. But I would also challenge of the 67% professing to be Christian, how many are truly born again disciples, followers of Jesus Christ? I think that number might be smaller. And again, I didn't do the research as to what the survey method was, but just based on our own experience, you know, there is such a thing as professing to be a Christian, claiming faith, but that the faith is not really living, not really life-changing. Jesus would say in Matthew 7:21, "Not everyone who says to me, Lord, Lord, shall enter the kingdom of heaven, but he who does the will of my Father in heaven." Even Jesus said, just to claim to know me is not evidence that you know me, and it's not evidence that I knew you. Jesus said that the way to life, the path to life is narrow, and there are few of those who find it. James is going to speak to us today in these verses about the difference of just a professing faith and a genuine faith. We might say it this way, a living faith versus a dead faith. Take a look, James chapter 2, pick it up with me in verse 14. "What does it profit, my brethren, if someone says he has faith, but does not have works? Can faith save him? If a brother or sister is naked and destitute of daily food, and one of you says to them, 'Depart in peace, be warmed and filled,' but you do not give them the things which are needed for the body, what does it profit? Thus also, by faith itself, if it does not have works, is dead. But someone will say, 'You have faith and I have works. Show me your faith without your works, and I will show you my faith by my works.' You believe that there is one God. You do well. Even the demons believe and tremble. But do you want to know, O foolish man, that faith without works is dead?" James is, remember, he's Pastor James. He is the leader of the church in the city of Jerusalem. And so he has seen all version of Christian living over the years that he has led the church. And he has found out that there are some who profess faith, but their lives do not correspond with their confession. Their conduct is different than what they say. And he's speaking to that. He has already told us earlier in his letter not to just be doers of the word and not only hearers only, deceiving yourselves. We might hear him say today, be livers of your faith, living out your faith, not just speaking out your faith. Doers of your faith, not just professions. James would say that to visit orphans and widows in their trouble, that's real expression of religion and faith. He tells us today, if your brother or sister is destitute and you do nothing but say, be warm and filled, where's the action to your faith? Where's the Christ-like compassion, the character? James is calling out faith that seems to be dead faith. He says, can faith save him? We might say it this way, can that kind of faith save him? Faith that doesn't really seem to be connected with the heart, with the transformed life, evidence of faith. Profession alone without evidence of a changed life is a problem, not only in James's day, but I would say that probably see some of that in our own day. I know I've seen that over the years. People professing to be Christ and yet to be Christians, and yet they continue to live in an immoral relationship. Professing to be Christians, and yet they continue to live under the bondage of addiction. You can't tell that they're any different than the world. In fact, in some cases, they're not even as moral and as honest as some who live in the world without Christ. Now, you know, that's something that needs to be addressed. I'm not saying that that's the problem in our church. I'm not saying that's a prevalent problem, but I will say over the years I have seen that. I'm sure you have too, if you've walked with any season with the Lord. People calling themselves Christians. And James says, listen, that faith without works really is an evidence of dead faith. Well, how do we balance this with all that we know about salvation? The Apostle Paul tells us that a person is justified by faith alone, apart from the works of the law. Now, here's James saying, you need to have works to as evidence of your salvation. Well, these come together in balance. They're not opposed. Paul is not suggesting that real faith will never change your life. He's saying that salvation can only come by faith. You can't work to earn salvation, but true salvation will produce the works of a changed life. Paul would say this more clearly in Ephesians 2, and verse 8 through 10, he says, for by grace you have been saved through faith, and that not of yourselves, it is the gift of God, not of works, lest anyone should boast. Now that is our doctrinal statement about faith. I can't earn salvation from God. I don't work to improve my salvation with God. My salvation is secure and stands on the work of Jesus Christ. My faith in Him is what saves me. It is the gift of God, not of works, lest anyone should boast. But Paul in Ephesians 2 says in the very next verse, verse 10, for we are His workmanship, created in Christ Jesus for good works, which God prepared beforehand that we should walk in them. We're not saved by works, but we are saved for works. God has saved us that He might produce a changed life in our character, in our thought life, in our heart. There is a transformation. This is what salvation is about. It's a whole new creation in Christ. And James is calling it out. Listen, just to say that you have faith, but there's no evidence of any change in your life, I would call that faith to question. Is that real living faith? Can that faith save you? Just a faith that believes in a profession without a heartfelt, genuine, sincere embrace of the faith that you proclaim. You understand. And I think that both Paul and James and all of the scripture is in balance on this. We're not saved by works, but those that are truly saved, God goes to work, and as Paul said, good works that God has prepared beforehand that we should walk in them. God has a purpose for saving you and I. Yes, to rescue us from the judgment of sin. Yes, that our sins would be forgiven, that we might have the promise and hope of eternal life, that death and the grave would be defeated, but also that our lives would bring glory to God. Jesus said that you're the light of the world, so let your light shine. He says you don't take a light and put it under a basket. You put it up on a stand where the light shines. So let your light shine, that men may see what? Your good works, and glorify your God, your Father in heaven. How do we let our light shine? By just walking around telling everybody we're a Christian? No. You could start there. But make sure that your good works, your life looks like Christ, that your life reflects something of the image and character and heart of Christ. Now, none of us have arrived. You know, we're all in some work of process. We're not instantly changed into the image of Jesus. It's a journey of faith, but it begins at the beginning of faith, but it stays alive, living out day to day as God changes us into the image of His Son. Jesus would say something else in Matthew 7, verse 15. He would say, "Beware of false prophets who come to you in sheep's clothing, but inwardly they are ravenous wolves." They're going to look good on the outside. They're going to tell you they're prophets. They're going to tell you they're Christians. Be careful. You will know them by their fruits. Do men gather grapes from thorn bushes or figs from thistles? Even so, every good tree bears good fruit, but a bad tree bears bad fruit.
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0: A good tree cannot bear bad fruit, nor can a bad tree bear good fruit. 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Therefore, by their fruits you will know them. Jesus uses the metaphor of fruit. How do you know what type of tree it is? Well, you look for the fruit. If it's a lemon tree, you start to see lemons. If it's a fig tree, you see figs. An avocado tree, you see avocados. They're in season now. They're delicious, right? We love fruitful trees. And Jesus is using that. Look, someone says I'm a prophet. Someone says, oh, I'm a strong Christian. Well, we want to see some evidence of that. And Jesus says fruit. There's something called the fruit of the Spirit, love, joy, peace, patience, kindness, those virtues. Also, a heart like Jesus, as James says, you start to care about the needs of others. You're not just self-centered. Now, I've heard this. Again, I have no personal research, but I've heard that there are Christian dating sites where people present themselves as strong Christians. And then someone who's looking for a good Christian spouse or mate or future, only to find out that it was all a sham. They were just looking for connection. They're just looking to meet somebody that's a Christian. They themselves are not necessarily Christians. Now, again, I have no research on that of any meaningful consideration, but I have heard that, and maybe some of you have heard that. Some of you may have even experienced that. James is speaking practically and very directly to the church and to believers. You say you have faith. Yeah, I believe in God. Oh, I believe in Jesus. So does the devil. So do demons. And they tremble. But is your life being changed by this Jesus that you have professed to know and to love? Well, James goes on. Back to James 2. He wants to give us a couple of examples to kind of flesh out this principle he's laying out for us. He wants to talk about Abraham, and he wants to talk about Rahab. Verse 21. Was not Abraham our father justified by works when he offered Isaac his son on the altar? Do you see that faith was working together with his works, and by works faith was made perfect, matured, complete? And the scripture was fulfilled, which says, Abraham believed God, and it was accounted to him for righteousness, and he was called the friend of God. You see then that a man is justified by works and not by faith only. James holds up Abraham. Of course, Abraham was the father of faith. He was the father of the Jewish nation. And he said, listen, Abraham was declared righteous when he believed in the promise of a son. God said, you're going to be the father of many nations. As of that promise, Abraham had no children, but he believed God. And the Bible says that that faith in the promise of his son was credited to him as saving faith, because that son represented the lineage of Jesus. It was as though Abraham was looking forward to the promise of Christ. We look back to the completed work of Christ. But Abraham, in faith of the promise, God treated that as saving faith. But James points out, but it wasn't till after Isaac was born that Abraham's faith was really tested and proven. He says, when God said, okay, this son of promise, Isaac, I want you to offer him to me on the altar. That's when he went up. Now God intervened. God did not, and nor does he, condone child sacrifice. But Abraham's faith was being tested. Do you believe in the promise, even so much as to surrender the promised son to me in faith? James is saying, that's when his faith was, as James puts it, made perfect, matured, complete, fulfilled. That's how God tested his faith. We know that that's exactly what is mentioned in Hebrews chapter 11, the hall of fame concerning faith. In Hebrews 11, verse 17, listen, by faith Abraham, when he was tested, offered up Isaac, and when he had received the promises, offered up his only begotten son, of whom it was said, in Isaac your seed shall be called, concluding that God was able to raise him up even from the dead, from which he also received him in a figurative sense. In a sense, he received Isaac back from death because he was prepared to offer him. But notice, he believed that God would raise him even from the dead. God will keep his promise to me. This son will live. This son will be the father of nations. Even though he's asking me now to offer him, that's the test of faith. Will you give to God all in surrender and obedience? That's where Abraham's faith was tested. And that's what the writer of Hebrews says, by faith, Abraham was able to obey God. James is saying, Abraham is a good example, believer. Abraham didn't just say, sure, I believe you, God. Abraham demonstrated by actually obeying God in complete surrender and obedience. And that's still the measure of faith. How do we know what you really believe? Well, we can tell by the way you live. How do I know what I really believe until my faith is tested? You say you believe in God to bring you through hard times. You say you believe in God to walk with you even through the valley of the shadow of death. Well, let's go there and see. Let's see, are you able to live for God even in the good days? How will you live for him in the sad days? Are you able to obey God in the small things? How can you be sure you'll obey him for the big things? Oh, I'll die for you, Lord. How about just living for me today? We don't need you to die for me today. We just need you to live your faith, you see. Well, the second example is Rahab, and we find that back in James 2, verse 25. Likewise, was not Rahab the harlot also justified by works when she received the messengers and sent them out another way? For as the body without the spirit is dead, so faith without works is dead also. Rahab, Abraham, the Jewish father of faith, Rahab, this Gentile pagan harlot from Jericho, she too demonstrated her faith. She heard of the God of Israel. She heard what God had done for the children of Israel out of Egypt and how he had demonstrated his power. And she made a decision in her heart, I don't want to be living in a pagan city as a harlot. I want to become a child of God. I want to put my faith into the children of God. And so she embraced the work, the people of God. And the scripture says, again in Hebrews 11, another record of the hall of faith, Hebrews 11:31, by faith the harlot Rahab did not perish with those who did not believe when she had received the spies with peace. Her faith found itself expressed through works, action. Works do not save, but the saved work. Again, not out of some religious duty trying to earn or merit favor, but merely as an expression of the favor that has already been bestowed upon me. I love him because he first loved me. I live for him because he saved me. I live for him because his spirit moves in my heart. I want to change. I want to be more like Jesus. It's not like, oh, I have to. I have opportunity to. And so God calls us to live out lives of faith, not just make mere professions. And James is speaking it. What kind of faith? What is the quality of our faith? Yes, faith expressed in repentance, faith expressed in a devotion life of love and prayer and worship, and faith that finds itself available for service to God. I am available. You know, that's an expression of faith. God, here am I. Use my life. Lord, I don't want to just call my, I don't want to be Christian in name only, right? There's a whole political Republican in name only. I think rhinos, they call them. You don't want to be a Chino Christian in name only. You want to be a born-again believer and your life expressed through acts of faith. Amen. Well, Jesus likes the analogy of fruit because I like that better than works. Works sounds like, oh, I gotta get busy. Fruit sounds more like, I just got to stay close to Jesus and a real relationship and a sincere fellowship with Him. It'll produce the works. I'll want to do the things of God because He's changing me. I'll want to treat my family better. I'll want to speak to my wife more lovingly. I want to do a better job at work. I'll want to be more faithful with my brothers and sisters in the church. I want to start caring about the gospel and what I've enjoyed to be shared and known by others, as many as God might give me opportunity to share with. These are not religious duties. Oh, I gotta get my works in. These are the transformed heart. I want to live that way. I want to be more like Jesus. I know that's the place of blessing.
1: 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Pastor Richard Shork is teaching through the book of James. One of the lessons we learn in this book is that we shouldn't show favoritism towards people in the body of Christ. The message of the gospel is for all people, regardless of nation, tribe, or tongue. What James reminds us is that when we judge our fellow believers behind their backs, it says more about the state of our own hearts than it does about anything they might be going through. When we stop those judgmental instincts from controlling our hearts, we realize that in Christ, we have much more in common with our brothers and sisters than we thought before. Would you like to hear more from Pastor Richard? Well, if you're in Monrovia, California, you have the opportunity to join us in person here at Calvary Chapel Monrovia. 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While you're there, you'll find links to past messages from Pastor Richard, as well as links to our social media feeds. We also have a contact form so that you can share feedback about this show or share a prayer request. No matter what stage of life you're in, there is a place for you here at Calvary Chapel Monrovia. Well, we always have more to learn from God's Word, so we hope you'll join us again next time as Pastor Richard keeps teaching from the book of James. Until then, this has been Word of Life.

0: right here on 99.5 KKLA. Well, I taught myself a lesson the other day through my daughter. It's Cheyenne here. I have a 7-year-old and her name is Coraline. She often loses her jackets at school. Not only her jackets, but her lunch pails and some other stuff. But she's not the greatest at bringing home the things that she takes. And obviously that is a responsibility thing that I am trying to hone in and teach her. And I realized, you know, I'm focusing so hard on like getting hard on her, but like, Coraline, how could you do this? How could you leave your stuff like that? How could you not appreciate all the things that you have? And it's just such a little thing, you know, in the scope of things. But then I realize as I'm saying those words, it's like, that's exactly how God looks at us. You know, and it's just, it always, being a parent just always puts that perspective on you. Like, the way we speak to our children is the same attitude that the Lord speaks to us. We need to take better care of ourselves. And long story short, we need to treat ourselves better, treat our brothers and sisters better. We need to be more responsible, be more Christ-like. And so when I was scolding my daughter, I took it to myself as a learning lesson also.
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9: Of all deities, of all gods, and of all religions, you know who people have a problem with? Jesus. People don't have a problem with anything else. No one's ever mad about Buddha. People blow up buildings and kill people in the name of Islam, and people aren't that riled up about it. But you know what? You mention the name Jesus, and it's all kind of problems. You go in a group thing, you can say God, you can be religious, you can be spiritual, just don't mention Jesus. Why is that? Because Jesus is exclusive. Jesus said, I'm the way, the truth, and the life, and there's no way to the Father except through me.
10: Some people go through phases. They go through a religious phase to find anything but God in their journey. They'll even find themselves in their false doctrines. And their focus is always on me, me, me, and never God, never Jesus Christ. The world seems to have a hard time believing that Jesus came to die for your sins. But today, Pastor Bill tells you that Jesus is the only one. Jesus said, I am the way, the truth, and the life. No one comes to the Father except through me. Now, here's Pastor Bill in the book of Revelation, chapter 5, for today's edition of A Transforming Word.
9: All right, if you're taking notes, and I hope you do, we're going to cover Revelation 5. I titled the message this morning, Worthy is the Lamb. And we'll see as we get into the chapter exactly why that is. But as you guys are turning to Revelation 5, if I could catch you up a little bit, the book of Revelation breaks into three parts, past, present, and future. We covered the past, which is chapter 1, an image of the glorified Christ. We covered the present, which was chapters 2 and 3, the church age, as we looked at the seven letters to the seven churches. And last week, we began the portion of Revelation that deals with the future. Chapter 4 took us into heaven. We talked about how that the church is raptured, caught up to be with the Lord. Then we're in heaven before the tribulation period starts. Chapter 5 today is we're going to look further into what's happening in heaven. And then next week, we'll be jumping into the tribulation period and looking at what's going on there. But for today, we are in heaven. We pick up at Revelation chapter 5, verse 1. Everybody got it? All right. It says this. John is speaking. This is the vision that the Lord has given him. And he says, and I saw in the right hand of him who sat on the throne a scroll written inside and on the back, sealed with seven seals. And so here's the scene. The focus was on the throne and all that was going on around the throne. The angels were focused on the throne. The 24 elders were focused on the throne. There was worship going forth. Now we get a glimpse of the one that's seated on the throne, and he has in his right hand a scroll. So we have God the Father here. There's a scroll in his right hand, but this is a unique scroll because it's written on both sides. And I want to explain that so we know what we're talking about here. Do I have any people here that do real estate? By show of hands, real estate people. Okay. If you guys can look at who's here. So if you need something, talk to them. So, in the real estate world, if you're going to make a purchase of a property, you have to know paperwork. You got to do titles and deeds and all that kind of stuff. And I don't know anything about it, but I do know there's a gang of papers you got to sign and sign and sign and sign. You sign your life away 10 times, you know. So back in Jewish culture, they had title deeds as well. And in the Old Testament, if you were purchasing a property, you would purchase it. You would get the title deed. Let's say that you could no longer pay. Let's say you got into debt and you were going to lose your property. They would take your scroll because they didn't have books or papers. Things were done in scrolls and it would be a seal put on it. Now, if you got your money right and you could come back and redeem your property, then you could pay and redeem it and the seal would come off. So this scroll that was written on the front and on the back is a title deed. Why is there a title deed in heaven? And what is the title deed to? Anybody have any idea? Okay, title deed to the earth. So, and let me explain what happened. So if you go back to Genesis 1:28, God had made man. God had made all the creation. God had put man in the Garden of Eden. And in Genesis 1:28, God gave man dominion over the earth. He said to subdue it, to tend it, to keep it, to multiply, to be fruitful in the land, and God had given it to man. It was given to Adam. Now, Adam forfeited the title deed to the earth. Anybody know how he did that? When he sinned. So when Eve sinned, the Bible says that Eve was deceived and she ate of the fruit. Adam sinned willfully. He willfully disobeyed God and took of the fruit and he ate. And when he did that, He forfeited the land that God had said, you have dominion over. He no longer had dominion over. He got kicked out of the Garden of Eden. God put angels in front of the tree of life so that they couldn't partake of it. And everything changed at that point. Now, the first Adam lost the title deed to the earth. Jesus is the second Adam, and he's going to redeem it all back for us. And that's what we're going to be looking at today. So I just want to give that foundation set. We know what's going on. So the one that's sitting on the throne, it's a deed, it's a scroll in his hand written on the front and on the back, sealed with seven seals. And that's what's being held up at this point in time. And so now look at verse 2. And I guess I should say this before we move to verse 2. When we look at things going wrong in the earth, when we see things going poorly, people are often quick to credit it to God. They're like, look at, if God was so powerful, how come that? Who's in charge temporarily? Satan is. The Bible says in a couple places, in Ephesians 2, it says that he's the prince and power of the air. He's been given freedom to move and to do his thing. It was forfeited. And so when you see things go bad, people be blaming God. You ought to say, well, that devil's something else. You know, we give God credit for all the bad things, and then we don't give the devil credit for what he's doing. He's tearing up. He's why things are a wreck. Sin and Satan and the devil. How come there's disease and sickness? Because of sin. We're in a fallen world because man fell and sin brought all this brokenness into the world in which we live. And so be careful about tagging on God stuff that's really our fault, because we've all sinned and fallen short of his glory. So I can't even look at Adam and be like, man, Adam and Eve jacked up everything. Because if you were there, you would have done it too. Y'all know that? Anybody here think if you were there, you wouldn't have ate the tree? I know somebody here is like, I don't think I would have, but I'm not going to raise my hand. You would have ate it. You would have ate it first. So they were untainted. So you would have ate it as soon as he left. As soon as God, is he gone? You would have ate that tree immediately. I've often wondered what the fruit looked like. You know, everybody says it is an apple. But I think it was like, you know, I think it might have sparkled. It might have had neon lights coming out of it, you know, watermelon, apple-sized watermelon, something like that. So whatever it is, they ate of it, and you would have ate it too. So moving on now. Oh, also, in Matthew 4, when Satan was tempting Jesus, in Matthew 4, verse 9, it says that Satan took Jesus up and he showed him all the glory of the world. He says, if you will bow down and worship me, I'll give you all this. And notice Jesus didn't say, you don't own that, because he did. He had that to offer. Satan was saying, Jesus, I'll give you glory. I'll give you this without the cross. And it would have been a sad day for you and I if Jesus had taken that deal. Amen. And Jesus didn't take it. He rebuked him with the word of God, but he didn't say that it wasn't his to offer. It was his to offer at that point in time. And so that's why it needs to be redeemed back to the Lord. And that's what Jesus is coming to do in Revelation chapter 5. That's what we're going to see. And so again, there's the one that's seated on the throne. He's holding a scroll written on the inside and on the back, sealed with seven seals. Verse 2 now. Then I saw a strong angel, and it's careful to mention what kind of angel it was, proclaiming with a loud voice, who is worthy to open the scroll and the loose its seals? And just, you know, I want you to get, the Lord's taking us to heaven. He's giving us a glimpse of in the heavenly realm. It's a strong angel. I've told you guys before, whatever image you have of angels, you want to get, if you get an image of angels from the Bible, they're awesome creatures. Every time someone in the Bible saw an angel, their immediate reaction was to be afraid. And so they're not some little chubby, you know, fat, white, fluffy thing that you see on the Charmin commercial. It ain't like that. These are awesome creatures. We see in Isaiah when they're explained that they got six wings, and with two they cover their eye, with two they cover their feet, and they just seem like amazing creatures. And here it says it was a strong angel. We know that these are angelic beings. They do war. They, you know, one can kill thousands, tens of thousands of whatever. And so a strong angel is in heaven and he's proclaiming with a loud voice this question. Who is worthy to open the scroll and to loose its seals? That's the question of heaven. Who is worthy to do it? Now, here's the problem. Until the earth is redeemed, until redemption is done, we're in a bad way. And so this angel is proclaiming from heaven, who's worthy to do this? Someone has to be worthy to do it. And he's asking, who is worthy to open the scroll and loose its seals. Verse 3, it says, and no one in heaven or on the earth or under the earth was able to open the scroll or to look at it. And so as the question is being asked, no one's found. No one's able to redeem it. No one's qualified to do so. For you guys that are familiar, remember the book of Ruth. If you guys remember, in the book of Ruth, there was a woman that came from Boaz. She came back to Bethlehem with Naomi after, she lost her husband and her sons. And she got back into the land and she met a rich man named Boaz. And it looked like a match made in heaven. Ruth was widowed. She was poor. She was out there, getting free food to give to her and her mother-in-law. And Boaz ended up being qualified. He was a qualified person. So here's how it worked. If Boaz wanted to, take her as a wife, there was land connected to her. And so he would have to, in order to redeem the land that her husband lost, he had to also take her as a wife and raise up offspring with her. And so there was a man that was in front of Boaz that was the nearest of kin. He was the first one that could have redeemed the land. And so Boaz was smooth and he knew he wanted Ruth. And so Boaz said, hey, bro, you're next in line to redeem this land. I would like it, but if you're first, so I got to give you dibs first. And the guy said, I'll take the land. He said, well, with the land comes this woman, and you got to raise up offspring for Elimelech, her husband, for her husband who had passed away. And then he was like, no, I got a wife and kids, and that'd be kind of problematic. And now you can have it. And Boaz knew that would be the case. And so now Boaz was next in line, and he was able to redeem. He was a kinsman redeemer. And he took the land and the woman and raised up offspring. And so anybody just couldn't redeem it. It had to be the right person. They had to come from the right family. They had to be qualified to do so. Well, with regard to redeeming the title deed to the earth, it's more than the family that you come from. There's requirements. You needed to be perfect. And we're going to find that there's only one that's been perfect. Amen. And that's what we're going to see as we go through this in Revelation 5. So the angel's asking, who is worthy? No one's found worthy to open the scroll or to loose its seals. And in verse 4, John's response to the fact that no one was found worthy was this. It says in verse 4, so I wept much because no one was found worthy to open and read the scroll or to look at it. If you look up that phrase, wept much, it means to sob, to convulsively cry out loud. And so you read that and think, why is John so emotional over this? Why is this such a big deal? If no one can open this scroll or open the seals or look at it, where does that leave mankind? Unredeemed. That leaves us lost, leaves us in a bad way. And John understands this. And so he's emotional. He's upset. He's convulsively sobbing over this. And so, I don't want to read those things too fast. Think about, the different cries, right? Some of you guys may get emotional and just like shed a tear. But think about how you have to be hit in the heart to sob. Like, I can't remember when I've sobbed, I mean, I've cried. I usually cry over good things, but I can't remember when something happened where I just, I just ugly cried, I can't remember. I'm sure when I was a kid, to make my mom stop spanking me or something, but, I can't remember sobbing. And I just want you to get that. John is, this is John. John's had a long life. John walked with Jesus. John was on the earth with Jesus as a disciple. John was the one at the foot of the cross where Jesus said, mother, behold your son, and son, behold your mother. He had experience in life and time with Jesus. He's been exiled to Patmos. He's getting this revelation from God. And at the end of his life, he's an old man. He's in his 90s. And he's saying, what do you mean no one can? I mean, my whole life has been, a big chunk of my life has been spent following him and worshiping him, and no one's worthy. No one can get it. And so, I mean, it'd be like living for Christ our whole life and getting to the end and saying, we're not going to heaven. I would cry. I would sob. I would cry ugly and snot and slobber and everything else, And so he's, for right reason, John understands what's at stake. And so he sobs and he just uncontrollably, he cries, he weeps much because no one was found worthy to open and read the scroll or to look at it. Verse 5 says, but one of the elders said to me, do not weep. Behold, the Lion of the tribe of Judah, the Root of David, has prevailed to open the scroll and to loose its seals. And so one of the elders there stops him, says, stop, Stop your crying, boy. He didn't say that, but he stopped him from crying. And he said, someone has been found worthy. And the first phrase we get is one of the messianic titles for Jesus. He says, the Lion of the tribe of Judah. The Lion of the tribe of Judah and the Root of David. These are both terms that speak about Jesus Christ. The Lion of the tribe of Judah is mentioned in Genesis 49, 9 through 10, as the sons were being spoken over. At that point, we see it in Isaiah and Hosea. This was a title for Jesus, a messianic title. He would be the Lion of the tribe of Judah. This other phrase, the Root of David, interesting, right? Because David, in one sense, came through Jesus, but then Jesus would also come through David. And so how does that happen? Because Jesus is eternally existent. Before Jesus was born of a virgin and lived at that point in time and came through David to fulfill prophecy, he preexisted. Amen? He was here in Genesis saying, let us make man. He was here in the very beginning. And so Jesus is also the Root of David. We see that in Isaiah 11:10 and also later in Revelation 22. And so we get these two titles that tell us about the Messiah that was to come, that's already come. The elder says, don't weep. Behold, the Lion of the tribe of Judah, the Root of David, he has prevailed to open the scroll and to loose its seven seals. And so we get the answer that's being found in heaven is Jesus. As the question is being raised, who can do it? No one can do it but Jesus. And we should remember this about Jesus, because there's some things that he can do that nobody else can do. And I believe that this is why, of all deities, of all gods, and of all religions, you know who people have a problem with? Jesus. People don't have a problem with anything else. No one's ever mad about Buddha. People blow up buildings and kill people in the name of Islam, and people aren't that riled up about it. But you know what? You mention the name Jesus, and there's all kind of problems. You go in a group thing, you can say God, you can be religious, you can be spiritual, just don't mention Jesus. Why is that? Because Jesus is exclusive. Jesus said, I'm the way, the truth, and the life, and there's no way to the Father except through me. I'm careful not to just kind of, you know, be vague about God. Like, oh, I just love God. No, I love Jesus. I want to be clear on who he is. And so, and this is why he's the only one that's worthy to open the scroll. Oh, no one's able to redeem you and me, but Jesus. There's no way you and me get to heaven and escape hell except Jesus. Amen. Bible says there's salvation in no other name. He has a name above all names. That his name, we'll see in a little later, every knee is going to bow. Every tongue is going to confess. There's something unique about Jesus that's not true about anybody else. And that's why people have an issue with Jesus' name. When people curse, no one ever says Buddha, you know, no one says, you know, Muhammad. They use Jesus Christ. They use his name as a cuss word. Why is that? He's the only one that there's a problem with. There's no attack on other things. There are things, when I look at it from a practical standpoint, I would think there would be an issue with a religion where people are blowing up folks. I think people would be a little more stirred up about that. We live in a world where they'll defend that, but they still come against us. We ain't blew up nothing, you know? It blows me away, but it's spiritual. There's something behind that. And so I think part of what's behind it is that he's the one. He's it. He's the only one that can open the scroll. He's the one that's going to redeem, that's going to save. And so there is an attack on Jesus that is not found anywhere else. And so now verse 6, it says, and I looked, and behold, in the midst of the throne and of the four living creatures, and in the midst of the elders stood a lamb as though it had been slain, having seven horns and seven eyes, which are the seven spirits of God, sent out into all the earth. And so in the midst of the throne, so we're in the heavenly scene. Again, in the midst of heaven, there's the throne. There's the one that's on the throne. In the midst of the throne, there's the angelic creatures, the four living creatures. And in the midst of all the elders that are there, in the right in the middle of everything, you got a lamb. The word for lamb here is interesting. It's a pet lamb. And in Jewish culture, the Jews, they would actually take a pet lamb, and the family would have the lamb in their home as a pet. And it would be kept until there was a ceremony with the lamb. That lamb that had been a pet would be taken and sacrificed. I want you to think about that. Anybody got kids in your house? Imagine bringing home a little fluffy lamb. Lambs are cute. They just go, bah, you know, they got little fluffy white, you know, like, it's like nappy hair, but it's fluffy and white, you know, and they're just, it's nothing rough or difficult. They're just cute, right? And God said, that's the animal that I'm going to use as a sacrificial animal. Just, it's innocent. I want a perfect lamb. It's got to be spotless. There can't be any defects, any problems with it. It's got to be a spotless lamb, perfect. But he would have them raise it. It'd be raised up in your home and it'd be brought as a sacrifice later, that this innocent little lamb that's done nothing wrong is going to be sacrificed. And in the Old Testament, it was a picture of what was the coming Jesus. Jesus would be that lamb. Amen. The perfect, holy, sinless lamb of God, innocent, done nothing wrong, broken no commandments, never sinned, yet he would be brutally murdered on a cross on our behalf. And so here he says that he looked in the midst of everything and he saw this little pet lamb. But it was a little pet lamb, but he could see it as though it had been slain. So it looked like it had been killed. All the markings of death were on it, but it was there in the midst of everything, as though it had been slain, but it was there. And this is a reference to Jesus. Jesus is a lamb that's been slain, yet he still lives. Amen. And I've heard this said, someone said that the only man-made thing in heaven are going to be the marks, the scars on Jesus. And I just, as I read this and I'm looking at, you see the lamb as though it's been slain. I wonder what the impact will be that we would see, what our sin costs. We would see what it's done. But John is here in this vision of heaven, and there's everything going on, all the stuff around the throne. But in the midst of everything, he sees this lamb as though it has been slain. And we get these descriptions. It says seven horns. Horns are symbolic of authority or power. Seven is a number of completion. The idea here is that it had complete power, complete authority, had seven eyes. It didn't literally have seven eyeballs. Eyes are insight. Eyes are all seeing. We know that he's all seeing. He has perfect sight, knows everything. These are attributes of God. It has the seven spirits of God. We saw this in Revelation chapter 1. We saw it in one of the letters to the seven churches. It means that the full working of the Holy Spirit. It's not seven individual Holy Spirits, just the full working of the Spirit of God that are sent out into all the earth. And John is getting this vision, this image of Christ that's there. And all the focus is on the Lamb that's been slain. So here's something we can take away from this as we read this. As we study Revelation, God's unveiling himself. If I look at heaven and see that, man, the focus of heaven is who? What does the focus seem to be? Jesus. That's the focus. Everybody's attention. It's in the midst of everything, Jesus. And if we do this thing down here right, then when we gather as a church, the focus will be who? Jesus, the Lamb that's been slain. It'll be the focus. It'll be what we talk about the most. It'll be what we think about. It'll be who we sing about. It'll be the focal point. It'll be the unifying factor of the church. That's what the church is. When we gather together, that's the main thing. That's why we're saved. That's why we're going to heaven. So we got to be careful that sometimes when we look at the church and how divided and messed up things are, people have made the church into a lot of other things. People can make the church about social issues. People can make the church about race. People can make the church about, you name it. People will gather and have a church and the focus will be something else. Whenever you do that, if the church starts to divide up in ways that are not God's will, but the focus of the church, when we gather, the focus is Jesus, then there'll be something that unites us that's very powerful, because at the foot of the cross, we all need the exact same thing. Amen. If we come to the foot of the cross, I don't care who you are, where you came from, what your background is, how grimy your life or your past used to be, we equally need to be at the foot of the cross. We all need to be forgiven. And some of us, have fallen farther than others. Doesn't matter. Doesn't matter if you was on crack and you killed 10 people and you kicked the dog. And if somebody else was, a businessman, pretty moral, but don't know Jesus, we come to the foot of the cross. We need the same thing. Without the blood of Jesus, neither one of us makes it.
11: 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Don't you just love a good story where good overcomes evil? Jesus is the ultimate in this, bringing good and restoring all that's broken and lost. What a wonderful Savior. How do you engage with the book of Revelation? Is it scary to you? Is it confusing? Is it inspiring?
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0: 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You have those days where you're just overwhelmed, right? You start up in the morning, you're on your way to work, and you're thinking about all the to-do list things, right? All the things you have to do that day, the day after, the week coming up. It just gets too much, right? Well, that happens to me all the time. So this time, I did something different. It's Cheyenne here hanging out with you. I was driving to work, and I was thinking about all the things that I had to do, all my tasks that I had to complete by the end of the week, and it just weighed me down. I just noticed that I was driving and frowning. I wasn't even smiling. I was just like, ugh. And I realized, I'm like, I want to be joyful. I want to have joy in my heart. So I threw on some Christian music, and the song that came

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10: Hi, I'm Mark Finley with Hope Lives 365. You know, in the book of Daniel, there's a great prophecy in Daniel chapter 2 about the great image. And you come down the four nations, the fourth nation, Babylon, Medo Persia, Greece, Rome. And the toes of the image are divided, part of iron, part of clay. The Bible says the kingdom shall be divided, partly strong and partly broken. And then it says that they'll mingle with the seed of men, but not adhere one to another. You know, the divided Roman Empire has been divided for centuries. The nations of Europe have not united. Bible prophecy is following history like a blueprint. God is in control of this world, and for that, we can be exceedingly thankful.
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1: Thank you so much for joining the Sue Fries Show, and I have a guest today, and I'm so excited about this guest. His name is David Massey, and he's a pastor, Bible teacher, biblical counselor, church planter, and businessman who brings practical life experience into his ministry. He teaches scripture in a clear and relatable way, helping people apply God's word in everyday life. Isn't that wonderful? He's born in Minneapolis, Minnesota. He moved to California at age 12. He holds degrees in public policy and urban and regional planning, which led into a long-standing career in real estate. I'm into real estate too, so I love that. Where he continues to work as an investor and property management business owner. He has been married for 29 years and lives in Southern California with his wife and their family, including their golden retrievers and kitten. Since coming to faith in 1994, David has been passionate about sharing God's word with compassion, encouraging believers to live with faith, service, and purpose. Kind of aligns with Sue Fries' show. His focus is on staying ready for Christ and living each day with eternal perspective. David Massey, thank you so much for joining the Sue Fries' show.
2: It's an honor, and thank you for having me. And just thank you for your service and all the 17 years doing the show. My wife has coined a phrase when we were in ministry planning our church, and she said, "We're holding the jib tight."
1: Oh, nice.
2: And you know what it means? You know, sailing can be fun, it can be easy, it can be great, exhilarating, exciting, but it also can be challenging.
1: Yes.
2: And that's when you have to hold hard, hold the jib tight, and keep going. And you're a wonderful example of that, and so thank you for your service in that way.
1: Thank you for that. So a little bit about how we met is I was asked to be part of a panel, if I remember right, called and equipped.
2: Yes.
1: KKLA, I think, put it on, Salem Communications, KKLA. We had tables outside to introduce our companies or our ministries to the people that were coming to listen to this call and equip. It was mostly women. It was a women's thing, right? And it was helping women and people that serve in church in whatever capacity to be better and to feel good about what they're doing, obviously to celebrate them, but also just, you know, teaching, encouraging, all of those things that are wonderful that we need to do each day, every day. And David was in the at the table next to me, no coincidence, and we started talking, and he wrote a book, I wrote a book, mine's right here, why am I here, is yours
2: mine's
1: there?
2: Right here.
1: Oh, good. Put it over a little bit more in the, there you go. Yes. And, so he had his book. I had my book. And, so we exchanged books and we exchanged conversation. And I said, you know what? I think I'd like to have you on my show. And he says, well, that sounds great. How long ago was that?
2: Gosh,
1: that's amazing.
2: Was a month or two ago.
1: It seems like at least two months.
2: Yeah,
1: cause I've been gone
2: probably
1: a month.
2: Close to 2 months.
1: So
2: yes.
1: It's been at least two, maybe even three.
2: Yeah, that could be.
1: And, but you were faithful and persistent and here you are.
2: Awesome.
1: And so, yes. And so it's great that you're here. So when I ask people to come on the show, I always ask them to pray and to ask themselves what would be the most important message to reveal to the listeners, because it's important that I just think, you know, when you really have a platform to be able to speak into people, you want to make sure that what we speak into them is going to make a difference in their lives. And that's what I find is significance. It has a significant impact to those, because some people listening right now might be struggling. They might be, I mean, haven't we all been there? You know, you can have highs and lows on the same day. But we might be in that low of lows, the valley. And we might be just wanting to hear something that's going to pull us out or make us have a little shift in our minds on how we're looking at something, or maybe another perspective on something. And, you know, he tells us to have faith and to leap out in faith. And sometimes we just don't see what's going to be on the other side. But, if we know that we need to take a leap of faith with counseling or with direction. Prayer, of course, prayer is so important. I would ask you, you know, what do you feel would be the most important message to give to the listeners now listening?
2: Well, I think...
1: And you could take that from your book or...
2: I think it's, you know, of course, if you're a person of faith, then you understand that life is a venture in faith.
1: It is.
2: And it's a journey. And the Bible says we're called sojourners. So we're here on earth on our own journey, on our way to heaven. That's the ultimate destiny. And
1: yes.
2: So along the way, there's going to be things that are joyful, things that are great, but there's also a lot of challenges because we're not created for this world the way it is. We're created for this world to prepare us for the ultimate world, which is our eternal world. And so you just have to recognize that you're here for a purpose. You're here to have your best life in the Lord and allow Him to lead you through that. And through the challenges, like I said, you got to hold the jib tight. You have to really expect things to be flexible on the way. And I closed my sermons for years and still do. I came across a scripture from Luke 21:28. And if you know, it's Jesus' words. He talks about the end times and the things and the signs as the apostles were asking. And he says, when you see these things happen, remember to look up. Your redemption draws near. And of course, he's speaking to the second coming of himself, Christ, mm-hmm. his saved world. But what I see it as, we know Christ's return is imminent. And as we read the news and look at the things going on, it seems even closer than ever before.
1: Yes.
2: But with that scripture, I think what we need to do is apply that to that we want to be ready. And so we want to be living life every day with the expectancy of His return. And if we have that kind of attitude, it's a little different when you wake up in the morning. It's a little different when you wake up and you know that, you know, hey, this could be the day. Let's go out and make it the best day in Him. And so you want to have that expectancy. You want to have that attitude of the, I call it the Luke 21:28 attitude. Look up. Your redemption draws near. So if that's the case, you want to be doing your best for the day. So
1: that's so good.
2: Well, it's a challenge to do that every day, but that's something to keep remembering, and it's the plumb line, you know, the plumb line of faith to keep it straight and keep it directed.
1: Can I just ask you anything? Am I
2: anything.
1: Okay with that?
2: Absolutely.
1: Okay. So, when was a time in your life where you felt, you know, less than completely hopeful?
2: Oh, gosh.
1: Oh, well, gosh. There's more than one, I'm sure.
2: Well, it's life, right?
1: It is life.
2: Yes. We come up with challenges growing up, you know, fitting in, figuring out who we are.
1: Right.
2: I think not traumatic for me, but for our family, was moving from Minnesota to California.
1: Mm-hmm.
2: It's an interesting change because... And then we moved to the East Coast to plant a church. So I always you know, the Midwest, those kind of people, they're very endearing. And you have very close friends where you move to the coast and a lot of it is surface connections, mm-hmm. surface friendship. And so that was getting used to in school. Well, the day I showed up in school was the end of sixth grade and I was wearing my older brother's hand-me-downs knit plaid shirts and striped pants and came home and mom, we got to go shopping. And so the next day I had my hang 10 tees, Levi's and Wallaby shoes for all the way through high school. But, you know, we fit in and then moving through life, it's challenging. And of course, you know, ministry, you've been in ministry, you're a target. And when we were planning a church out east, we were there for 12 years, and there would be a lot of low points, you know, that would happen because you're under that attack. But again, it goes back to scripture and faith. And I remember sitting there one day just, Lord, why am I here? Why did we have to travel 3,000 miles to do this? And the Lord just said, gave me John 6:68. And if you know that, that's when the apostles are with Jesus. He's just done these miracles, the feeding of the 5,000, and then everyone just bails on them. They just walk away, the people. And, you know, Jesus looks at the disciples and said, are you guys ready to leave too? And Peter looks at the Lord and he says, To whom shall we go, Lord? Only you have words of eternal life. Mm-hmm. So really, if you're a person of faith and you believe that, no matter the hardship, where are you going to go to find relief? Nowhere else but in Jesus. So you have to keep focused on that. When we moved from the East Coast back to California after 12 years, I was 52, had no job, had no prospect of jobs, so it was crazy, but the Lord said, go. And so we went, and I was looking to work and find a job and do all that fun stuff and having all the anxiety that comes with it and not sleeping. And my wonderful wife said, you know, after what we just did for 12 years, maybe the Lord wants you to rest for 6 months. And as much as I would have enjoyed that, I just couldn't. So of course, I got a job offer almost 6 months to the day.
1: Oh.
2: And it was like the best job and best pay I've had in my career. So, you know, we just have to believe, trust, but be diligent, be obedient. Mm-hmm. We have to go through the effort of moving forward.
1: So I'm just thinking that there's listeners out there that are hearing that, and I'm hoping you really heard what he said, because it's not about not having challenges in life, because the more you pursue and the more you do, especially for the Lord, the more you are attacked, you're under attack, and the more you're going to have these obstacles, these things that come up that you're going, what is going on? This is how I take it, is the more, and I'm not asking for more, please. Oh, I'm not asking for more. But the more opposition that I have, it's even moms trying to get the kids to church, you know, just getting up in the morning, getting them fed, getting them dressed. I know, because I'm a grandma, and I just had all four of my grandkids for days. And I have to tell you, I have so much more appreciation now, because I didn't have four kids when I was a mom. But anyway, just getting them dressed and getting them fed and getting them in the car, seatbelted, and to church was major. And when I only had two, but the days that I felt like, you know, spit up all over me, we all dressed, ready to go, spit up all over me, and I'm like, ah, how am I going to do this? And I said to myself, the devil doesn't want me to get to church today. The devil doesn't want me to go. There must be a message. There must be either a message for me or a person I'm supposed to give a message to. And so it's necessary, beyond necessary, that I make it to church today because of all of the hardship of getting there.
2: Well, and you
1: have you ever felt that?
2: Absolutely.
1: And it's like, oh, you're going to thrust right. through. You're going to push right. through that because, right. oh, no, devil, you don't have any place here. Right. We're going.
2: And you know, God must have something for you when
1: yes.
2: you face those things.
1: Yes, and, absolutely. And the devil yes. doesn't want us to get
2: That's
1: it.
2: That's right.
1: You know?
2: Well, the devil can't snatch us from the Lord's hand.
1: No.
2: But what he can do is make us ineffective.
1: Right.
2: For the Lord. And that's his game. That's mm-hmm. what he does with those who
1: steal,
2: believe.
1: Kill, and destroy.
2: Yeah, exactly.
1: And he comes in a fade, yeah. just a little bit at a time, not big.
2: That's right.
1: Yeah.
2: And he wants to kill our witness because
1: yes.
2: that's what we're here on earth for, is to shine in the light of the glory of God. And hopefully people connect with that and they want more of that. You know, we're to be salt and light. We're to be.
1: Yeah.
2: We're to be out there that people want to thirst for what we have, and we're to be light for them in this world. And the devil says, no, no, no, no, I got to stop that from happening in your life. And so that's really all he's got. So what, like you said, you know, you come across those things, and thank God, because he's got something for you that
1: yes.
2: day. So,
1: yes.
2: again, it's back to attitude, you know. It's the
1: it
2: look
1: is
2: up attitude.
1: Attitude.
2: It's coming, and it's, you know, you can be grateful for the attacks, the challenges, because, you know, coming out the other side, and I've heard it said that, you know, the Christian is always heading into a trial, in the midst of a trial, or coming out the other end.
1: That's right.
2: And it's really, it's just how long those three seasons last. It's really part of our life. So mm-hmm. it's how we come out the other side that really determines how we've grown in the Lord. And so
1: right.
2: we learn those lessons. So yeah, it's upon us.
1: It is. And I'm desiring for this message to be an encouragement, that you might feel like you just can't go anymore and you're just exhausted, or you're just not knowing what you're going to do next. And you might be just crying and hopeless. And something I learned early on in my marriage, you know, I just always wanted to have things the right way. I wanted to have everything just right. And when you're newly married or married and you have children, you know, not everything can be just, I don't want to say perfect, but almost perfect, because we're not perfect and we can't be perfect. Jesus was perfect, and I don't have holes in my hands, is what I say to people when they say, oh, you're so, I'm like, no, I'm not. I don't have holes in my hands, and I fall short daily. And I'm okay knowing that God said we're going to do that. We're going to fall short of his glory. We're going to fall short. But that doesn't mean that he doesn't forgive us. It doesn't mean that he doesn't love us. He loves us so much that he gave his only son for us. Man, that's a huge sacrifice. It's a huge sacrifice. And I was thinking when I drove in today, got my little, you know, white and blue, patriotic a little bit, because we just came off Memorial Day. And I was thinking about our freedoms, because I was trying to talk to my grandkids about the celebration of Memorial Day and what it stands for. And when I started explaining it to her, you know, I just saw her eyes open, because she's just now, she's six, and she's asking questions about God and Jesus dying on the cross and sacrifice and why he did that. And he did it for us to have, you know, that take the sins from us. And so that gives us a freedom. There's a freedom there. And there's the ultimate sacrifice is God giving his son in our place to take our sins away from us. And that gives us a freedom. You know, it's like this washed clean, white as snow, and a new beginning, right? I mean, I went through that, and I know what that's like. But I was thinking about that because our men of service, thank you, all of you who serve. Amen. And served, I just am so thankful for what you do and have done to protect us and to give us the freedoms. And I correlate it with the whole situation with Jesus and God, is that fighting for what's right, fighting for our freedoms. And it's just amazing to me, people that don't understand the importance and the significance of that. And I'm just thankful for our service people. And I'm thankful, of course, for Jesus dying on the cross for me and for you and all of us. And some of us just don't understand it. And I'm just hoping someday that if you don't understand and you don't get this in your heart, that someday, maybe this seed today, this little mustard seed today, can be what you need in order for you to go, aha, down the road. That you, when you're at your lowest of lows, it's interesting how, you know, to look up, sometimes we have to be in the valley to look up. And when we look up, who's there? Jesus. He's all around us, really, but to look up, because you're looking up into the heavens. And he tells us to do that, to look up. And when we praise him, where are we doing? We lift our hands to heavens and we praise up there, because, you know, he comes from there. I'm just hoping this is an encouragement to you. And being young and married, I thought that every day I had to fix everything every day. And when you said, this is a lesson for me, is it's a journey. Life is a journey. Our marriage is a journey. Parenting is a journey. I don't know how many days I have left. Do you know how many days? Now, there are some people that have been told how many days they have left, but most of us don't. And so to live intentionally, as you were saying, and to understand that this could be the day, it's very important that we live intentionally. And if we have God in our forefront, it actually takes away a lot of the noise. You don't have to be in, I mean, is this going to matter tomorrow? I say that sometimes because people get like really worked up about the slightest of things.
2: Yes.
1: And you know, do you ever think to yourself like, is this going to matter tomorrow? Is this going to matter a week from now?
2: I do my best. Unfortunately, I watch too much news. So
1: you know what? I say, you know, stop, yeah. Because what news are you listening to, right? And how much of it is really true anyway?
2: Well, it's so true. And what you said, you know, mountaintop experiences are awesome, But the reality is we live in the valleys.
1: Yes.
2: And that's just life.
1: Right.
2: And so, you know, when we get those mountaintop experiences, praise God.
1: Thank you.
2: But
1: God.
2: In the meantime, we have to trudge through life in the valleys and all that comes with it, work and family and, you know, taking care of kids and all those things.
1: Right.
2: But God is with us. You know, he's with us along that journey.
1: Mm-hmm.
2: And so we have to know and recognize that we're part of that. And we just keep moving forward in his grace, in his love. And you talked about the serviceman, and Jesus said there is no greater love than a man lay down his life for another man.
1: That's right.
2: And that's the truth. And, you know, my wife and I, since I retired recently last year from my ministry, we started our ministry called Cherish the Love, and it's based off Galatians 2:20, which says, Paul writing, I've been crucified with Christ, and I no longer live, but Christ lives in me. The life I now live in the body, I live by faith in the Son of God who loved me and gave himself for me. And because of his sacrifice, mm-hmm. it's our reasonable service to live for him. It's not about us. It's not about me. It's about him and his righteousness. So, yeah, that's what we strive to do each and every day. And I would encourage your listeners to just keep looking up.
1: Look up. Yes. So good. So we're almost at the halfway point. We've got 2 minutes left in this. Do you have a cliffhanger or something we can start? Ask a question, something to where they have to stay tuned to part two.
2: Oh, gosh, a cliffhanger.
1: Yeah, tough, hard.
2: Well,
1: tough one?
2: Yeah,
1: is that kind of on the spot?
2: No,
1: yeah.
2: it's good, though, but we certainly will tell you about my book.
1: Okay.
2: Which we've written.
1: Yeah, on the second half, we're going to talk about your book.
2: Yes.
1: I think that's very important. So I'll do this. I always read, not always, but most of the time I read from Sarah, Jesus Calling from Sarah
2: yes.
1: Young. And one of the scriptures here for this day is, blessed are those who have learned to acclaim you, who walk in the light of your presence, O Lord. And this is Psalm 89:15. And I'll read more of this after the break. But blessed are those who have learned. And don't you find, if you think about your life, listener, if you think about your life, would you say you learn more in the valleys or do you learn more on the mountaintops? Because what would you say?
2: It's the valleys.
1: It's the valleys,
2: absolutely.
1: Right?
2: Absolutely, yep.
1: I heard someone say film develops better in the dark.
2: Mm.
1: Right?
2: Yes, yes.
1: And I'm like, huh, isn't that interesting?
2: Yes.
1: It's like so simple, but yet so true, is that when we're in the valleys is when we are in a place to receive a lot more about what he's trying to teach us. If we're willing to listen
2: yes.
1: and willing to be humble enough to receive the lesson. Yes.
2: And be obedient.
1: And be obedient.
2: Yes.
1: I was talking to my granddaughter about that. Out of obedience comes blessings.
2: Yes.
1: Isn't
2: yes.
1: that true?
2: It is so true.
1: Yes. And she's six. She's just like this sponge. It's the most amazing thing ever. So we will be back with more of the Sue Freeze Show right after this brief break. Have you noticed more insects or rodents in your yard or maybe in your home?
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1: 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And we are hiring. If you know anybody that would like to start a new career, we have 7 offices. We cover from San Diego all the way up to San Luis Obispo, and we would love to talk to you. You have to have a clean driving record. It is a dirty job. Just know it's a dirty job. Just telling you that up front. You have to have a clean driving record, and it's, you know, it's an athletic job. It's like physical. You have to be able to climb in the attic and climb underneath the house. Yes, but we would love to hear from you, and it is a great career. It is totally a great career. If anybody would have said this would have been the business I would be in, I would have said you're nuts, but I have to tell you it's been really good for me, and we have 80 employees, and we need probably 10 to 15 more. So please call us if you are interested, if you know somebody that would be interested in starting a new career. So I'm going to get right in, and I have David Massey with me today. And in the first part of this, if you're just tuning in now, is he is an author. He's a pastor. I lost my paper with all of your information on it, so you can say more about who you are, David. But he wrote a book, and this book is kind of why we're here, really, is for you to get to know him, obviously, but also to talk about his book. So, David, why don't you just take it over now and explain your book? Like, why did you write this book, number one? And number two is, what do you hope it will do for those reading?
2: Yes. Yes. Well, it's a devotional. It's a 99-day devotional. And in my past employment, I was working for an international ministry, Bible League International. I was there 10 years. And they have a verse of the day. And that we reach 47 countries, some 10,000 plus people read this verse of the day every day. And they asked me to be an author for it. So I was contributing these devotionals. And my wife said, these are really good. So I kept writing them, and I got a little catalog. And then about 5 years ago, the Lord was telling me, you need to put this in a book. And of course, I was busy, you know, on ministry and other things. And that was kind of out there, and I'd do a couple a month, but it about 2 years ago I started getting the call to, it was time to retire from that position and move on into another season of ministry. And the first thing was to complete this book,
1: yes,
2: get it finished, get it published, and get it out there. So it's called 99 Days of Wisdom, Courage, Strength, Trust, Faith, Hope, and Love That Will Change Your Life Forever. My publisher didn't want that long of a title, but the Lord said, no, that's the title. And we've gotten a really good response with it. And so that's what we put out, and it's just...
1: So put it up, because there's people watching, and you want to make sure, can you see it? And move it closer to your mic. There you go. Perfect. In front of your face, I guess. So there it is. That's what it looks like, and it's available on Amazon.
2: If you search 99 Days of Wisdom, it'll pop up. You can also find it at davidmassey.com. There's a link that
1: you
2: can
1: go
2: to, and we also have our ministry, cherishthelove.org. If you donate $30 or more, I can get you a signed copy.
1: Nice.
2: So all those ways. And so really it's a page and a half read. There's room for thoughts and prayers also with the devotional. And, you know, I take you into not just the scripture and the application, but illustrations, a lot of life illustrations that I've gone through with the Lord. And hopefully it's a short read, but it's an encouragement for the day. And, you know, the Bible is so simple, even a child can understand it and receive it, but yet so profound. The theologians and scholars still dissect it and get things out of it, and that's kind of the perspective.
1: Why don't you pick a page? Pick one if you can. I'm sorry you didn't know this in advance.
2: That's
1: so
2: okay.
1: You know, it's God's will here. And pick one and let's just read it.
2: Absolutely.
1: Let's just read it so they get a feel.
2: This is day 11. I just opened it to this page, and it's Revelation 2:10.
1: Okay.
2: It says, "Don't be afraid what will happen to you. I tell you, the devil will put some of you in prison. He will do this to test you. You will suffer for 10 days, but be faithful. Even if you have to die, you have to continue to be faithful. I will give you the reward of life." Our passage finds John receiving the second of seven letters to the New Testament church from Jesus. It is the letter to the persecuted church in Smyrna, where Christians were suffering for refusing to worship Caesar. Jesus began the letter commending the church for good fruits of their works and ministry. He then acknowledges their tribulations and suffering for believing and standing for the gospel truth. He knows their poverty, or beggary, as the Greek portrays it in that language. The Christians in Smyrna were reduced to begging in the streets for their very existence, ostracized from family and friends for their beliefs, having no work, being rejected by the trade unions. They had nothing, but Jesus sees it all, and he cares for them. The devil says God does not care about you or your suffering, but truth is, God does care, and our Lord will never leave you nor forsake you. In the letter to the persecuted church in Smyrna, Jesus moves from a commendation of their good works and care of their suffering to the remedy for their situation. He says, "Don't be afraid, but be faithful." Fear not and be faithful is the exhortation. It is the same remedy he gave to all the Christians through the ages, even to today. Fear not and be faithful. After rescuing Lot and fearing death, God reassured Abram and said, "Fear not, Abram, I am your shield and your exceeding great reward." Genesis 15:1. Paul, exhorting Christians in Corinth, declares, "It is required in stewards that one be found faithful." 1 Corinthians 4:2. 10 days, the 10 days of suffering in our passage speaks to something bad coming, but there will also be an end to it. The remedy remains the same: fear not and be faithful. It is this remedy that ultimately leads to the fulfillment of our Lord's promise. He will give the faithful the reward of life, the crown of life, the promise of seven, the promise of heaven. So, beloved in Christ, whatever trial or trouble or suffering you face, press on with the good works you have been called to do. Philippians 3:14. Keep fighting the good fight of faith. 1 Timothy 6:12. Fear not, and know that if God be for you, who can be against you? Romans 8:31. And that in spite of trials and tribulations, persecution, pandemics, and uncertainty in uncertain times, know you are just passing through on your way to glory. 1 Chronicles 29:15. To an inheritance incorruptible, undefiled, that never fades away, reserved in heaven for the faithful, being guarded by the power of God through faith for a salvation ready to be revealed in the last time, 1 Peter 1, 4-5. And when you get there, you may hear the words of our Lord say, "Well done, good and faithful servant," Matthew 25:23. So there's 99 of those. And,
1: wow.
2: And so it's
1: a lot of good scriptures in there.
2: Yes. Well, the word teaches the word. And
1: yes,
2: the
1: it does.
2: The word interprets the word. So
1: yeah.
2: It's not of me, it's of him. So
1: it's awesome.
2: We put that together. So yeah, we've gotten some great response, and I'm looking forward to it and writing the second one, 99 more days. So
1: perfect. Perfect. So fear not. I looked that up in Bible Gateway when I was doing a whole series on fear. And fear not is in the Bible 365 times. No coincidence. That's one per day.
2: Yes.
1: Fear not.
2: Yes.
1: Because just ask yourself this, listener. How many times does fear come into your thought process? How many times does fear come into your heart? You know, like it causes a reaction in your body, and you can feel it. You know it. And I thought that was interesting that it was fear not was 365. And when you kept saying fear not.
2: Fear not.
1: Yeah. Because we need to say that.
2: That's right.
1: Fear not.
2: He's the one who takes that fear away from us.
1: That's right.
2: There's only one fear that we want to keep in mind.
1: Danger.
2: Well, and, right? and the fear of the reverent fear of God.
1: Okay,
2: as
1: that.
2: It says in
1: yes.
2: the Bible, be in fear of God.
1: Yes.
2: It's the awesome reverent fear we should
1: right.
2: have towards God. You know, he's not our buddy.
1: We want to please him.
2: Yes.
1: And we want to please him.
2: He's a friend. He loves us. He's in our life, but he's also the
1: Father,
2: Almighty God.
1: Almighty God.
2: Yes.
1: Father, yes.
2: Yes, absolutely.
1: Yeah, and some of us growing up, children, didn't have a good role model as a father. And it can be a hindrance to you understanding the difference in father, this father's love versus the father's Amen. Lack of love that you might have experienced as a child. It's not the same. You know, even as daddy, Abba Father, you know, it's different than your, and it's sad, and I'm sorry if you went through that and you suffered through that. I'm so sorry. But you know what? We're grown-ups now, and we can change our scripts and change our belief systems just by understanding that was that, and this is this, and we are here now, and what are we going to do with from this day forward? Sometimes people get stuck, too much stuck. And so the rest of their life, this is not a dress rehearsal. This is all we have here on this earth, is what we have right now. And I'm speaking to certain individuals right now that I love very much, and staying stuck is not a healthy thing to do.
2: No, it's not.
1: And God doesn't want that. He didn't create us to be there. He created us to move forward and take a step of faith. And so I'm hoping that those of you that feel stuck can get unstuck, and maybe it's just getting out of bed and taking a shower. Sometimes it's just that momentum of just getting up, getting going, that can make all the difference in the world.
2: Well, and as you say, it's, you know, we live in a culture today where victimhood is promoted.
1: And, yeah.
2: And victim, being a, you can be a victim of something, but it's in the past. It's what you do in the present and moving forward.
1: That's right.
2: And with the Lord, you can move beyond any victimization that you've received in your life, because he'll be your strength through it. And you'll be over it, and you can move forward. The past is the past.
1: You sound like you've been through something that you know this firsthand.
2: Well, I think life, you know, it's, again, back to what we were taught, there's
1: right.
2: there's things in life
1: yeah.
2: that can be punishing, and we're
1: yeah.
2: all victims down through the journey of life in some way, but there are truly others that have been really victimized. I'm talking about abuse, sexual
1: mm-hmm.
2: abuse,
1: mm-hmm.
2: Things like that, that it's not the end game.
1: Right.
2: It's not the end of this, your story. I actually saw someone last night who was on TV, and she was sold into childhood slavery as a young girl at the age of 6.
1: Yeah.
2: And she escaped out of Iran, and she came to this country, and she was incredible
1: mm-hmm.
2: with what she went through and what she, the truth she was portraying. Now it's anyone in Christ, the past is forgotten. All things are new in him.
1: Right.
2: So that's
1: right.
2: that's how you can live each and every day.
1: Right. The whole thing about the journey, you
2: yes.
1: know, like thinking that every day has to be just so, but it doesn't, because there's a lesson to be learned in everything that we're going through. And if we just change our mindset to be, it's a journey, we don't have to arrive every day. We have to be present, and we have to be intentional in order to get where we're going and learn the lesson. Because sometimes, you know, we're not a good study.
2: That's
1: you know,
2: right. That's
1: we're
2: right.
1: not a good study, and so we have to keep getting maybe pounded a little bit just because we're not getting it.
2: That's right. And
1: right?
2: Never forgot a phrase that my pastor used, who said, "Blessed are the flexible; they shall not break."
1: Oh,
2: and,
1: yeah.
2: And that's you know that's part
1: so
2: of
1: so true. I want to write that down for me.
2: Yes.
1: Would you? Write that down for me.
2: Blessed
1: okay, as a person of faith, how does one balance faith, family, work, and life in this world we live in today?
2: It's a great question, because we talked about earlier, you know, what's the devil want to do? He
1: yeah.
2: wants to make us ineffective for
1: right.
2: him.
1: Yeah.
2: And so you really have to have your priorities straight. You have to know who you are in Christ, in the Lord. You have to know that you're here for a purpose in life, and you have to put your priorities straight. You know, I didn't come to the Lord until I was 34 years old. You know, prior to that, I had the privilege of, you know, grew up in a great house, came to California, was able to get a great education at USC. And, you know, I was living the dream, working hard in real estate, and thought I was, my goal was to be a millionaire before the age of 30 and drive a convertible Porsche to and from work. And then I met my future wife during that time, and all my priorities changed. And of course, because I was in love. And so
1: nice.
2: We got married, and things changed. But beyond marriage, I was pursuing the game, the pursuit of wealth and happiness, but didn't have the spiritual satisfaction of purpose and peace. Mm-hmm. And so we were pursuing that, and there were some rubs in the marriage, but my wife got introduced to a woman who used to have a program on this radio show.
1: Oh, really?
2: I believe, back in 94. Her last name was Ely, and anyways, it was an organic co-op that she had my wife open at our house, and she did this co-op and got invited to the Harvest Crusade for kids. My wife and son went forward, and the problem was Dad wasn't there, and 2 weeks later, we were invited to this really Pentecostal church, and, you know, they had all their things going on, and you know, I went forward, but it was another week, and I went to a Monday night Bible study with Greg Laurie that I gave my heart to the Lord. And from there, you know, they say the Lord peels you like an onion.
1: Oh my gosh, isn't that the truth?
2: It's true, but he took out the knife on us.
1: Oh, really?
2: We were getting wedged, because it was from that day, 6 years later, we were selling everything and leaving California to go plant a church in Bethlehem, Pennsylvania, of all places. So it was fast, and it was hard, and there was a lot of change, but we were excited, because everything was new, and we didn't know this. And really, if you're open to the Lord, he's going to blow your mind every single day with what he can do. And so we were just open to receiving all he would have for us, and we were obedient.
1: How do you balance everything?
2: Well, you figure it out.
1: Because there's so much going on.
2: There is.
1: So much busyness.
2: Well, you start with your relationship with the Lord.
1: Yes.
2: That's the first thing.
1: Yes.
2: And then it moves into your relationship, your intimate relationships with families, with your wife, your children, your spouse, your children. Mm-hmm. That's got to be second of all things. And then, of course, if you're in ministry, obviously that would be third. But if you're working and you're that's what you've been called to do, then you bring the Lord into that situation with work. And you just have to find a way to clear the noise, because we live in a world now where there's so much noise. And you know, the challenges I had as a parent, my son's over 30 now, I can't imagine what it's like today with, you know, we have these computers in our hands all day long, and our kids have them.
1: Distraction a lot of the times.
2: Distraction and the
1: you lack see the of report. Connection with people.
2: That's right.
1: That's the sad part.
2: And they came out with a report yesterday that connection has really had some detrimental effects on children,
1: because
2: they've lost the ability to connect face to face.
1: Right.
2: And because they're just pounded with propaganda all day long. And so that's a challenge. And I would suggest that parents get your priorities right, but also get those priorities instilled with your kids as well.
1: Yes. Very good.
2: You know,
1: that's good advice.
2: Board games, get off the phones.
1: You know, turn off the TV.
2: Turn off the TV.
1: Yeah.
2: My wife and I were astounded when we go out to dinner and we see families at dinner tables they all have their phones.
1: They're not even talking.
2: Yeah, nothing. And it's just put the phones down, the computers down.
1: But now they have the menu on the phone. So even if you want the rule to be no phones, then you got to order, and you've got to take your phone out to order food. It's crazy. It's like, no, you don't understand. We have a rule. We're trying not to do this. You know, you also said to understand who you are in Christ, and someone that doesn't understand that doesn't understand it. Right?
2: No,
1: that sounds funny, but it's true. It's like, well, what does that mean? And I will say this, and then please add that for me, I had recordings playing in my head from my father, who was very angry, and you know, would say things that were not positive to me, and I took them as truth. And I don't know, I'm sure there's other people out there that have this, where you have your own recordings in your head that are different than what God would say about you. Just like I had things that I remembered that were not what God would say. It might be what he said, but it's not what God says. So I personally had to go through a major change of recording. And I will give you some advice and give you a gift when you go to SueFree, spelt like fries, one word.com. That's my website for this show. And when you go there, there is the I ams. And it's the I ams from God. God has I ams, you know, who you are in Christ, which is what he was saying. You got to know who you are in Christ. I am a believer. I'm a child of God. I am victorious. I am forgiven. And those are just four. There's three pages of I ams. And I actually had to reconstruct my recordings of who I believed I was. And I changed the ones that I got from other people and ones that I came up with on my own. And I exchanged them for what God says. And when I did that, there was a change in my spirit, change in my confidence level, and change in my ability to be able to maneuver and manage whatever was coming my way. Because when somebody would say something that was alternate or different than what I believe now, I would say, I rebuke that in Jesus' name, because that's not what God says. That's not what God says. God says this, doesn't say that. So if we teach our children these types of I ams and who they are in Christ, and if we teach ourselves, it's going to change everything in our attitude, our mental state, our heart. Anything to add?
2: Oh, I love that, and I read that in your book, and I was very blessed by it. But it's true, and you know, we live in a world where people are being told what identity they're supposed to be.
1: Right.
2: Or they're searching for an identity.
1: Yes.
2: But when you identify yourself in Christ, you are complete because you understand that that's how God created you in his perfect completeness. And we may not be the most beautiful person in the world, the smartest, you know, have talents of whatever it is, but we are who we are in Christ. And if we come to understand that, then everything's okay because you are a creation of God.
1: Mm-hmm.
2: And God doesn't make junk. He makes beautiful things.
1: Beautiful things.
2: That's right. And
1: yes.
2: So we're all beautiful in who we are created in Christ. And we've got his cloak of righteousness on us. And it's got nothing to do with us, but all of him. And when we understand that, it sure makes life a lot easier.
1: Tell us some favorite scriptures. I know some of your scriptures, and they're the same ones that are clear to near to my heart. And, you know, you memorize those ones that speak to you on a regular basis. You have them memorized. Why? Because when you are in need, you don't want to have to go look for a Bible. You just want to be able to stand on them and hold them tight. So tell the listeners some of yours.
2: Well, it's as you go through your faith journey, I call them life scriptures.
1: Yes,
2: when
1: life
2: something
1: scriptures.
2: Really has an impact on you, and it's usually during a difficult time.
1: Yep.
2: I remember after, you know, 4 years of being with the Lord, I went into the School of Ministry, which was a boot camp for ministry work, and I was working full-time trying to provide for my family and going to school every morning from 7 to 10, and it was difficult. And, you know, we started out with a class of 60 and ended up with 32 guys after 2 years, and it's usually less than that each year. But the point with that is, you know, everyone had their scripture, but the Lord gave me John 3:30. And simply put, it's John the Baptist realizing who he is in the light of his Christ. He must increase, I must decrease.
1: Yeah.
2: And that's supreme wisdom as we live with the Lord. And so I learned that it's got nothing to do with me. It's about him increasing with us. And that's just one many, you know, our journey is a journey of trust and faith. Proverbs 3:5-6, trust in the Lord with all your heart and lean not on your understanding, but his, and he'll direct your path. So,
1: right.
2: So,
1: thank
2: so
1: you.
2: Many and many more.
1: Yes. Jeremiah 29:11. Look it up, listeners. That's a really good one to hold on to for sure. So, David, thank you so much for being here. And
2: thank
1: say
2: you
1: your book one more time before we leave.
2: 99 Days of Wisdom, Courage, Strength, Trust, Faith, Hope, and Love. That will change your life forever. And I guarantee that because it's God's Word. And God's Word never, ever goes void.
1: Mm. Thank you so much for being here. I really appreciate you spending time with us today.
2: It's been an honor.
1: Yeah. So, thank you so much, listeners. Be a blessing to someone each and every day. God bless you, and we'll talk to you next week. Bye.

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1: 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Does anyone remember those What Would Jesus Do bracelets? I feel like it really did shape a society. We need to bring them back. It's Cheyenne here hanging out with you. I was thinking about them the other day because my daughter had a little bit of an instance since at school where she and a friend were having a falling out or, you know, an argument or something like that, which kids do. You know, she's a girl. She has a group of 6 other girls, and you know how girls are in elementary school. So that's going on. But as a Christian, I took the opportunity to instill in her the whole principle of what would Jesus do. I am born in 91, so I am part of that generation where we used to wear the bracelets. And I really feel like it made a difference in what I was learning at the time and in how I acted. So I was talking to her about that, and I was telling her, you know, what would Jesus do in this situation? Is this something that he would like? Is this something that he would want you to do? What would he do? You know? And in just taking that example, I started talking to my husband. I'm like, you know what? We should start making What Would Jesus Do bracelets. So that is a craft that we're going to be working on at home. And I'm going to use that as a tool to remind my daughter in everyday life circumstances to be more Christ-like.
2: 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Encourage someone this weekend to find hope here.
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3: To a passion for Christ, I'm your host, Donna Rush. You know, many of us likely think of our pastors or our ministry leaders as superheroes with this Teflon coating. But you know, the reality is they are still human. And my guest on A Passion for Christ has a passion to help ministry leaders and pastors maintain their spiritual health in the chaotic ministry environment of today. And what he has to say is important for us to hear as well, I think, in helping make sure we're helping with that process, but also maintaining our own spiritual health. Dr. Jeff Orge is president of Gateway Seminary. He is a pastor. He is a teacher specializing in leadership. He teaches leadership, preaching, and church ministry courses at Gateway and speaks frequently on these subjects in conferences and other venues, including college campuses and leadership seminars. And his publications include 9 books, among them The Painful Side of Leadership, The Character of Leadership, Ministry in the New Marriage Culture, and his latest, Shadow Christians. He has also written dozens of articles and curriculum materials, and we're going to hear about some of that tonight. Welcome, Dr. Orge.
4: Thanks for having me on the show again.
3: You bet. It's always a pleasure. You always have just some fascinating, wisdom, really.
4: Well, thank you. Thank you very much.
3: Yeah. And this, okay, so this topic that we're facing tonight, you were talking about, you know, really ministry leaders maintaining their spiritual health in the midst of ministry chaos. I would love for you to share with me how this all came about.
4: Well, it all started a few years ago, when Seattle, Washington was going through some really difficult times. You may remember the autonomous zone that was formed, and then all the chaos that came out of that, compounded by COVID and all that was going on with the pandemic and the masks and the vaccines and the mandates and all of those things. Well, a group of pastors called me and asked, could I come to Seattle and simply teach about this theme, how to maintain spiritual health in the context of ministering in such chaos.
3: Wow.
4: And so I put together some material and taught those guys. And not only then from that opportunity, but doors continue to open. And I've been just teaching pastors and other ministry leaders how to maintain their spiritual health in the midst of so much chaos in the context, in the culture, and in the context where we're working today.
3: So what kind of a reception are you receiving with this? These pastors and ministry leaders that you're speaking with, how has it been received? What kind of feedback are you getting?
4: It's like pouring water onto a parched earth. Oh, it's like pouring, it's like leading someone into an oasis. It's just a wonderful thing to see God work in the lives of ministry leaders and sustain them and really rejuvenate them for ministry. Mm. You know, Donna, pastors particularly, but other ministry leaders as well, are being drained significantly by the emotional and psychological and spiritual demands that are being placed on them simply by the increased burdens of ministry that they're feeling right now. And so to come alongside them and give them hope and encouragement and strength is been rewarding, but it's also been exciting to see just how responsive they really are to it, how much they need it and how desirous of it they are.
3: How does all this chaos just really drain ministry leaders?
4: Well, it does it by taking so much emotional energy out of us. And it's difficult because on so many issues today, there's really no escaping the conflict that seems to come with them. You know, back during the pandemic, there was this whole conflict over masks and vaccines and mandates. But then moving out of the pandemic, there's all kinds of issues related to social dilemmas we're living through and political conflicts we're having. Listen, I had one pastor recently call me and say that a physical fist fight broke out in his elders meeting over the presidential election that's coming. This kind of intense kind of conflict and drain is just sucking the life out of pastors and other ministry leaders.
3: All right. So what can ministry leaders do to maintain their spiritual vitality? What are you sharing with them? And I was just thinking about this, too, is that, you know, if we're feeling

0: feeling that as not necessarily ministry leaders and pastors. Sure. I can only imagine them, because as we're feeling all of this going on, we're going to them and leaning on them for guidance and all of that. So what do you... Where do you start with them? Yes.
1: Well, it might surprise you, but the first thing we do is we don't start with some expansive new idea that no one's ever heard of. Instead, we go back to the very basic thing. The first step is to make sure that as a ministry leader, you maintain your spiritual disciplines. And I've boiled this down to what I call the core four for ministry leaders in this conference I've been leading. Read the Bible. Pray, worship, and rest. And if you get those four things right, you're going to find a strength and a stability that comes spiritually that you really need. Now, there's other spiritual disciplines like fasting and journaling and solitude. And I'm not saying those things aren't helpful
0: too.
1: But I'm talking about what's at the core. What keeps you going? What is it that sustains you every day against the onslaught of the drain that you're feeling as a ministry leader? And it starts with read the Bible, pray, worship, and rest. And when you do those things consistently, it rejuvenates you spiritually.
0: It's just like when we get away from, you know, attending church or leaning into our church family and leaning into a same thing.
1: Yeah, it's so much like that. And the dirty little secret of ministry leadership is how many ministry leaders get so caught up in doing ministry things for others that they forget to tend to their own soul and to take care of themselves spiritually. And it's interesting when I teach on this, how many pastors just sit there silently nodding their head like, yep, that's exactly what I struggle with.
0: So what do you share with them about caring for themselves, the self-care, in addition to the core four, as you mentioned, and those other things, fasting and other things that can be done? But what you talk about self-care. What do you mean by that?
1: Well, the first thing I do is I teach about these spiritual disciplines that I just mentioned. But then the second thing is I challenge pastors to think about the concept of self-care in a healthy way. Now, the first time I heard the phrase self-care, I reacted very negatively to that. I thought,
0: it's not taking a bubble bath and doing a mask.
1: Right. I thought, I didn't sign up for self-care. I signed up for self-sacrifice. I signed up to give my life for the ministry of the kingdom of God. I didn't sign up to be taken care of.
0: Yeah.
1: But what I learned was that I was confusing self-care with another phrase called self-indulgence. And I think there's a big difference. I define self-care as activities that rejuvenate us spiritually, emotionally, relationally, so that we can keep on in ministry to others. But self-indulgence is just pampering or pandering to ourselves for our own selfish desires. And frankly, I can't find any biblical justification for a ministry leader to pander or pamper themselves just to fulfill their selfish desires. But there's ample biblical evidence, starting with the life of Jesus, for example, of taking care of yourself so that you can extend ministry to others.
0: Well, he even he would go away alone in solitude to talk with his father just in
1: quiet. Just one example. There's also Jesus took care of himself spiritually by retreating for prayer, but he also took care of himself relationally by being with people that energized him. You know, when the Bible says Jesus went to weddings and dinner parties and experiences like this, it's not just laying out the historical context of what Jesus did. It's actually teaching us something. Jesus liked being with people and found them to be energizing and wanted to be around people, especially his disciples, who really brought life to him. And so Jesus not only rested, but he also, Jesus not only worshiped and re-energized and connected himself with God, but he also spent time with people. And then he also pulled away and went away and rested and took care of himself. I mean, the Bible says he slept and he retreated and he did things that really brought energy back to himself. And if I could just make one more point about this difference. You know, I thought a lot about, okay, self-care is taking care of yourself so you can minister to others. Self-indulgence is just taking care of yourself. Well, I fly a lot in my job. And I've learned to tune out the flight attendant when she's giving the safety briefing. But the other day I listened and I heard something that really illustrates this principle very clearly. The flight attendant said, if the oxygen mask dropped from the ceiling, put yours on first. Then you can help the people around you, your child or an elderly person traveling with you. And I thought, she didn't give those instructions because we don't care about children. Right. She gave those instructions because if the adult doesn't take care of himself or herself first, there won't be anyone to take care of the people around them. And wow. That's the perfect picture of self-care for ministry leaders. We're not taking care of ourselves because we're being selfish. We're taking care of ourselves so that we can give ourselves away to other people and not just do it for a day or a week, but do it over a lifetime.
0: Mm. So what are some things that we talked about, the core four, that they're important that we each do every mm-hmm. each and every day? Are there other things that you recommend?
1: Yeah, there's really three aspects of self-care. The mm-hmm. first is spiritual, which I've already talked about, maintaining your spiritual disciplines by mm-hmm. doing these core things. The second part of spiritual of self-care, though, is taking care of yourself physically. And that's making sure that you eat well and that you sleep enough and that you rest appropriately. And the Bible talks a lot about these issues, about eating and sleeping and resting appropriately. Mm. And I won't hammer us too much today about eating and sleeping, although I could talk about both of those things.
0: I like those things.
1: But resting for ministry leaders yes. is very significant. Mm. You know, the Bible has a pattern of 6 days a week of working and 1 day a week of resting. And ministry leaders, particularly because most of us work on Sundays, we can tend to fall into patterns of just working constantly and never really pulling away and disengaging and resting. In 1985, my wife and I had a pretty significant conflict and confrontation over this, which led me to have to make some serious changes in the way I did ministry. And so, Donna, I can tell you that since 1985, now for more than 40 years, my wife and I have practiced the discipline of rest away from our ministry responsibilities for 1 day a week for about 45 weeks a year. Now, we don't hit it 52. We're not perfect people. We have struggles like everybody else. Mm-hmm. But we estimate that pretty consistently, 42 to 45 weeks a year, we have a day a week where we just pull away.
0: Right.
1: We turn off our phones. We don't do email. We disengage emotionally, and we just try to reconnect with each other and reconnect with life and enjoy a day of rejuvenation so that we can go back at it the next day.
0: Right.
1: And so ministry leaders, first of all, need those spiritual disciplines. Second, we need physically taking care of ourselves. And then the third thing I would say is just what I call relational infusions. And we can talk about this a little more, but ministry leaders need to surround themselves with people who really infuse us and not just drain us all the time.
0: All right. All right. If you just joined us, you are listening to A Passion for Christ right here on 99.5 KKLA. I'm your host, Donna Rush. And my guest is Dr. Jeff Orge, president of Gateway Seminary, which, by the way, has six locations, including the greater LA campus in Ontario. And it's a seminary rooted in the inerrant Word of God. And we're talking today about how to maintain your spiritual health in the chaotic ministry environment of today. All right. So, Dr. Orge, let's get a little bit more relationally. We talked spiritually, physically, and relationally, social. We just touched on that a bit. So let's go a little bit further into that one before we step on.
1: A few years ago, a fellow wrote a book that he said, there's VEPs, VIPs, and VDPs in ministry. VEPs are very encouraging people, and VIPs are very inspiring people, and VDPs are very draining people.
0: Oh.
1: And you might think, well, you just need to avoid that third category. Well, you can't, because that's who we minister to, is people who are in need,
0: mm-hmm.
1: people who are hurting, people mm-hmm. who are troubled. And so they're going to suck spiritual energy out of us. They're
0: yes.
1: going to take life from us. And that's perfectly normal and acceptable. It's what we do. We give ourselves away to hurting people. But you have to balance that by having some people in your life that are encouraging and inspiring and build into you as well. And I challenge ministry leaders to look into four categories of people. First, you need a mentor, someone who you can go mm-hmm. to with wisdom and guidance and for direction. And second, you need a ministry peer. That's someone who does what you do, like another pastor or youth pastor or someone like that, who does what you do and understands your world.
0: Yeah.
1: And third, you need a colleague. That's someone who does what you do with you. And this can be an elder or a deacon or a fellow staff member or someone in your church, but it's someone that's in the battle with you.
0: Gotcha.
1: And then finally, and this surprises some ministry leaders, but you need what I call an everyday friend.
0: Yeah.
1: That's someone who's not a pastor or a ministry leader, or but someone who's just a guy you go fishing with or a woman you go out for coffee with, someone that you have as an everyday friend that brings energy into your life and brings strength and support and encouragement. For example, I've got a guy in my life named Gary. He's a business guy, and we've been friends for years, and we enjoy getting together and doing things. Sometimes we do, we've even been on vacation with our wives together. We've been on mission trips together, but mainly we just like to do things together. And he has a rule that when we're together, he never says the word seminary.
0: Oh.
1: Because he's not really wanting to be my friend based around my work. Right. He wants to be my friend based around just being my friend. Love and so it. Having that kind of treasure in my life really energizes me. So you may not have all four of these groups of people or all four of these categories all the time. I don't mean that. But as a ministry leader, these are the kind of relationships that you develop that over a lifetime will keep you going.
0: Yes.
1: A mentor, a colleague, a peer, and a friend. These are people that energize us and give us encouragement and inspiration and really build us up so that we are able to stay in the battle and stay equipped to really help people that really do drain us, because there are needy people, hurting people, troubled people that we have to give ourselves to. Mm-hmm. But we need that balance.
0: Yeah, I can believe that. All right, so what about retreats? I mean, how important is it for a pastor to actually take some time? Do they ever go on vacation?
1: I mean,
0: that's important, right?
1: Yeah.
0: So what about those times of just vacation, as you talked about, going on trips with your friends and stuff, versus like actual just retreats? Explain the difference, and is that important for a church to allow
1: pastors to do that? It's more than just allow. It ought to be insisted on. Let's look at the Old Testament. You know, in the Old Testament, the Jews had 3 week-long festivals every year that were set aside for worship and rest and break, and they were spread throughout the year.
0: Yeah.
1: Now, I'm not being legalistic about it and saying every pastor should take 3 weeks, but only 1 week at a time and anything like that. But what I am saying is the Bible establishes a pattern of weekly rest,
0: but of
1: seasonal rest as well. And seasonal rest means that whether for a spiritual retreat or even for a family vacation, that you pull away from your normal life pattern and you disengage from your responsibilities and you really refocus your attention both on God and the people that matter the most to you, usually your family, and you rejuvenate yourself through that means so that you come back ready to go again.
0: Yeah.
1: And I think that sometimes in American culture, we see vacation as conquering territory, our conquering experiences, and we come home and we often say we need a rest from our vacation.
0: Yes.
1: Well, that's not the point. Rest or vacation is supposed to be a rest break where you come back rejuvenated and ready to go. So yes, retreats are helpful, and so are vacations to maintaining the balance you need in ministry.
0: How important is it? I would think maybe pastors that don't have as large of a staff or support system, that may be more difficult for them to do. Is there more stress perhaps on the smaller congregational leaders and pastors than a larger congregation?
1: There can be, but it can't. You still have to follow these principles no matter your situation. You know, I haven't always been the president of a large seminary.
0: Mm-hmm.
1: I was a church planter with two families in a middle school gymnasium starting a brand new church.
0: Wow.
1: So those 5 years after I planted that church, it wasn't a large church. It wasn't a mega church. I didn't have a huge staff.
0: Right.
1: But I still had to take time away. And so in those contexts, you have to be creative. Is there another pastor in your community that will help cover for you when you're gone? And maybe you'll cover for him when he's gone.
0: Oh, wow.
1: Are there some lay leaders that you can train to take care of things when you're not present? Can you set up someone to come in perhaps for 2 or 3 weeks and be sort of a mini interim leader for you while you're gone? There are creative ways you can do this, and you have to do if you're in a small church to make this happen. But nevertheless, you have to disengage and rejuvenate, rebuild yourself to keep going in ministry.
0: You know, something that you just talked about, that's really one of the important things of pastoral leadership is to always be developing leaders, right?
1: Absolutely. And also developing people so that you can hand over responsibility and you can let them help you share the burden of responsibility. That's part of the role as well. But another important part of this for pastors is training themselves, their families, and their churches about what a real emergency is.
0: Wow. That's very wise. I can see where this is going. Go ahead.
1: You know, just because someone thinks they're having an emergency doesn't mean they're having one.
0: Mm-hmm.
1: You know, at the seminary, for example, when I take my day away every week, I can be reached. We have a system in place where if I'm needed, I can be connected to the seminary very quickly. But very few emergencies that come up in our world can't wait 12 hours.
0: Got it.
1: Mm-hmm. Now, Of course, when something does happen, you need to be reached as a pastor. Mm-hmm. But most of the time, most things can wait a day or two. And so teaching people to understand what a real emergency is, helping your lay leaders understand when they really need to reach out to you, that's essential to being able to take this kind of rest time that I'm talking about today.
0: You know, I think you were just saying that, and you were just saying it could wait 12 hours or what have you. Often I think we think of pastors as just being 24/7 on call, mm-hmm. but they're even, let's talk about just on a daily basis that, just like people who work a regular, I'm putting in quotes, job, but you know, just in an office, you need to have those boundaries too of your family time or your, you know, downtime. So what about on a daily basis? What does that look like?
1: Well, it's absolutely true that you have to learn to set these boundaries and help manage realistic expectations. You know, when I first started out as a pastor, if the phone rang, I hopped up and took off to the need. But I learned over time that that wasn't always even helpful to the person I was going to. I remember once I had a couple in my church that had continual crises in their marriage, and every time they had one, I would rush there to try to help, and we never made any progress. And then one time they had one of these crisis moments, and I said, I really can't come right now, but if you'll be in my office tomorrow at 2:00 in the afternoon, I'll be glad to meet with you. And they said, oh, we'll be there. And they never came. And I learned that what they were using me for was an emotional release, not really getting help that they needed. And when I told them, all right, you need to come for real help, they were, we're not so sure we want that. And I discovered through that experience that when people really need your help, they will accommodate your schedule and your need. Now, again, in a true crisis, you always make a response.
0: Sure.
1: But part of learning how to manage these situations is understanding that what everyone thinks is a crisis automatically isn't necessarily one for you. And to help people to learn that you'll be available to them, but at the right time and in the right way.
0: It's amazing. Those people make kind of work it out on their own. It gives them that opportunity. Hopefully it gives that opportunity to do that. Is there anything else you just wanted to add about this whole topic of the spiritual vitality, you know, in a cultural chaos?
1: I would say to all of you who are listening that aren't pastors or ministry leaders, take responsibility to help your pastor or ministry leader to put these things into practice. Mm-hmm. Most pastors feel a deep burden to serve God and a deep love for the people they're trying to reach and the care that they've been given. Take the initiative and say, Pastor, you need some time away, and we're going to make sure that happens for you. You know, when I was a pastor, only one time was I ever called back from vacation to handle a true crisis. A person died that was very significant in our church. And so I went back to minister to the family and to perform the memorial service. And when it was over, I planned to just stay home. I only had a few more days of vacation, and I wasn't going to go back.
0: Right.
1: But my church leader said, oh, no, you absolutely are going back. And in fact, they made it financially possible and told me, you have to go back. Your family's not coming home early. You're not coming home early. And that meant so much to me because they were saying to me, we care about you. And while we know you had to be here for this situation, we also know that our responsibility is to make sure this doesn't happen very often. And when it does happen, to make it right with you as much as we can. Give your leaders that kind of support if you want to sustain them in ministry leadership.
0: Wow. Thank you so much for this. This is just so many wise words for not just ministry leaders, but for all of those who are part of a congregation and just being a good, a good part of the church body and helping to support, you know, our leaders. Thank you so much. We've been talking with Dr. Jeff Orts, president of Gateway Seminary. 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And his blogs are actually really fascinating. And I'm going to assume, and you can correct me if I'm wrong, where you can find out more about your books, too, because you have 9 of them, right?
1: The books, the podcast, the blogs, it's all there at gs.edu.
0: Okay, wonderful. Thank you so much again for being here. Appreciate you so much. You have been listening to A Passion for Christ. I'm your host, Donna Rush. Please join me Monday through Friday right here on 99.5 KKLA from 5 until 10 a.m. for SoCal's Morning Rush, and you can hear a lot of your favorite ministry programs.
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3: 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You know, sometimes people tell me that I get ahead of myself. They're like, Cheyenne, you're running too far with this. Sometimes when I get an idea, I get a little bit of hope and I dream big and I start making plans. I start thinking of how we're going to do it, how it's going to happen, the timeline, everything like that. And, you know, sometimes it's humbling because whenever I do that, it never works out how I had planned it or how I wanted to do it. There's always detours. There's always something that happens. There's always setbacks. You know, the time frame just didn't work out or it was bad timing. But I love when that happens because it constantly reminds me that I cannot depend on myself or anyone here, but the Lord actually is going to be the one to get it done. And so whenever I get those ideas of hope or that something big is on the horizon, I got to give it to God because no matter what I do, His will is going to be done and it's going to be in His timing. And I'm constantly being reminded of that. So I just don't know who needed to hear that. But if you're like me and you're just a go-getter sometimes and you got to get it done by yourself, reality will hit you often and let you know that only God is in control. And there's nothing you can do about that.
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7: The bigger issue we're talking about is why are regular people unable to get out of this path that we're on? How did this guy, who's got a good education, he goes to church, he's got a lot of things going for him, apparently. How did he become so radicalized about stuff that is mostly not even proven? It's all social media hype. He threw his whole life away because of that. And he's not the first or the only person.
8: 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Like, when I go to church, I'm going to hear Jesus. But I think that who you allow to influence you.
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5: I'm not at my home, getting my home studio, getting distracted by things. People are calling me, and
11: yeah. I mean, Debbie Rooney Jaso, you brought a wonderful friend here.
5: Our two friends,
11: Kathy Lewis.
5: Kathy Lewis is with us for this show, and Debbie Rooney's going to chime in too. But Kathy leads the Widows of Worth at our church, Calvary Chapel Chino Hills. She's a former Bible study leader at Calvary Chapel Chino Hills, and she's a chaplain with Franklin Graham Ministries. I love that. She's one of the most energetic.
11: What's that face? You are.
5: She is.
6: I don't always feel that energy.
5: I can't keep up with her. Okay. But Kathy, welcome. So you, when we did the conference a few weeks back, you did the talk on finding hope. And it was so good and so informative, because sometimes people don't, just like they don't understand what joy really is, we don't always understand what hope is.
11: By the way, if you missed last week's program on joy, you can go to the podcast tab at KKLA.com.
5: Yes. Mm-hmm. So start off by telling us, because you opened up your talk with this, the first time you faced grief and how devastated you were. And you were a believer.
6: Yeah. Yes. Basically, I think in my life I've had two major experiences of loss. And the first one was shortly after I was married. My husband and I struggled with infertility. We wanted to have a family. I eventually got pregnant. I had a miscarriage. And then I had a full-term stillborn child. Mm. And so that was my first experience of extreme and acute loss. Mm-hmm. And it was overwhelming. Didn't think that I would ever laugh again, because I didn't probably for, a good 6 months. I started wondering, will I ever laugh again? Prayed a lot. I just had a hard time going through each day with the acute feelings of grief. I've never felt that before. But as time went on, I did heal. It did take time, and it was a process that we've often talked about, and I did get through it. And so that when I experienced the loss of my husband, which is about 8.5 years ago, when that happened, of course, someone that I'd been with for 40 years changed life completely. But I always knew I got through that other experience of loss, and I knew that I would get through this again. So I kind of knew what that was going to be like. It was a journey, mm-hmm. but I knew that I would have to go through it. I'd have to grieve, because we have to do that. But I knew that it would be okay in the end. I knew that life would probably be different, which it is and was, but that it would be okay.
5: So when you lost the child, your stillborn baby, did you feel a real sense of no hope?
6: You know, I think I didn't even think that far, as far as hope. I think it was more of a numb feeling. Mm-hmm. You're just going through each day doing what you need to do, wondering what life will be like in the future. And I think that's why when we had our conference a few weeks back, I talked about hope, because I experienced that. Will I have hope again? Through those experiences, what will I hope for? And I know as a widow, You do wonder, will I laugh again? Will I have any meaning and purpose in life? Will I be taken care of? Will I have the finances? So really, hope is just so important to us, to everyone, no matter what difficult situation you're going through. Go ahead.
5: What is biblical hope?
6: Well, so when I looked up hope, first of all, in the dictionary, it says that it's an optimistic state of mind, feeling, or desire that positive outcomes will occur. Mm-hmm. So then after thinking about that, I realized that there's two different kinds of hope. There's cultural hope and there's Christian hope. So cultural hope, of course, you have that optimistic desire, but there's no guarantee.
5: It's almost like just wishful thinking.
6: It's wishful thinking. Mm-hmm. There's no guarantee. So the difference in Christian hope is that it is guaranteed, because it's anchored in Jesus Christ, who will be there. And I do love the picture or the thought of an anchor, because an anchor keeps a ship or a boat in place. It keeps it from being capsized or drifting away. Mm. And that's what hope does for us in life. In Hebrews, there's a verse that talks about the fact that hope is the anchor of the soul. Mm. So I really like that picture. I think that that says it all. He is our anchor, and that's what you have to hold on to. I know there was a quote that I saw that said that a person can live for 40 days without food, can live 8 days without water, about 4 minutes without air, but only a few seconds without hope.
5: So it literally is totally rooted in our Creator. If we don't have a Creator, we don't have that hope. So it makes me realize how a non-believer who's just here on this earth existing, maybe you're a humanitarian, so you do good things, it seems like you can't ever really find meaning and purpose without hope. Hope being rooted and anchored in Jesus Christ. Would right. you agree with that?
6: Yeah. It's interesting, too, that hope, it's connected with different parts of us. It's connected with our emotions, psychological part, or spiritual part. So for emotions, hope deals with our feelings. Mm-hmm. And for the psychological part, hope deals with our thinking. Mm-hmm. And the spiritual part, hope deals with our soul and our spirit. So it's really, hope is all-encompassing. We can't really live without hope.
14: Well, the secular hope would be something like, I hope the Dodgers win. I hope it's sunny when I go hiking.
6: And that's wishful thinking.
14: Right? That's a wishful right. thinking, as opposed to scriptural, the hope of heaven, the hope of eternal life. That's the anchor of mm-hmm. true, genuine knowing. Not wishful thinking. Is that a fair assessment?
6: Oh, for sure. Yeah. The fact that a Christian has that eternal hope, it's not just the present. It's long-term. It's eternity. We have that hope that things will be positive in the future. We have an eternity with Christ. Yes. And we're promised that in the Bible.
14: So how did that look for you? And Gina, I know you've got your questions like, Dave, quiet. But how did that look for you when you were going in your grief journey, when you were in the throes of the grief? Do you remember thinking, where is hope for me?
6: I think in the initial experience when I lost my stillborn child, I really had to go back to what I had learned. Mm. About God and what I had learned in the Bible. I had to go back to that. I didn't feel hope, but I knew it in my head. I knew what was true, and that was from what I had learned in the Bible. So you depend on what you know mm-hmm. from God, what he's revealed to you.
14: And I think, Gina, that's homework. That's work.
5: That's an important thing. I'm a Dr. Laura listener, so if anyone out there knows who I'm talking about, I don't agree with everything she says, but she comes from a Judeo-Christian perspective in her psychology. People will call in and a lot of times say, well, I feel like, and she'll say, I don't care what you feel like. What do you think? And I like that. I like how she makes a distinction between thinking and feeling, because sometimes the proper way for it to happen is that you have the right thoughts in your head and then they're connected to you emotionally. So a lot of times she'll tell people, well, do the right thing. That's her motto. Do the right thing. Think the right thing. And then sometimes those feelings will come. So you may not, like when you're going through horrible loss and tragedy, which all three of us have gone through, you don't necessarily right away feel hope, but because we have Bible knowledge and our theology is correct, we know what the truth is. So there, even though you can't feel it and you're sad, it's true. And I knew that God is real and true. So I clung to that. And I think that's a big problem in the church, in the world today, where we just think if we don't feel a certain way, you know, I don't feel like I love my husband anymore. I don't feel like I want to do that anymore. That means it's true. Our emotions can lead us down paths that are not healthy and lead us in, you know, the enemy can play into it. The world plays into it. Our sin nature plays into it.
6: I think we've talked before about intentionality. Mm-hmm. And I think there again, you have to be intentional on going forward and choosing what you know to be true rather than relying on your feelings. Because when you rely on your feelings, they're going to take you nowhere.
15: Well, I mean, if I felt like I didn't want to do today's show, I wouldn't have shown up, and Gina wouldn't have been too happy about that. Right? I mean, if I go by feelings, but I've got responsibilities.
5: Right.
15: And I can't live by my feelings.
5: Yeah. Now, on the other side of it, you know me, Dave. I always look at both sides. You don't want to just wake up and be a robot. Like, right. I'm just going to do the right thing. Mm-hmm. So God is so awesome. He's designed us to, if we think the right thoughts and we follow his ordinances and we follow his word and live it, those emotions are going to, they're going to happen for us.
15: In the right order.
5: Right.
15: Thinking, knowing, feelings, being in tune with it all, but feelings not dictating everything.
5: Exactly.
6: Exactly.
15: All right, Gina. Well, man, well, great. So what are we, we're going to go to break here, and we're going to talk more hope and finding hope.
5: We're going to talk more on hope and what hope really is.
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15: Yeah, more with Gina and Kathy Lewis. Debbie Rooney Jaso joins us on David James, Freeway Dave, and I'm going to take my Laura, Dr. Laura here. Now go take on the day. We'll be right back.
5: She says, now go do the right thing.
15: We'll be right back.

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1: And tell them Gina sent you.

0: special guest tonight. We're talking Finding Hope. You know, it's interesting, as we were setting up the second segment, Gina, we were talking about Kathy's going to go into her three R's in Finding Hope. But ironically enough, that first R ties back into what Debbie Rooney Jaso was talking last week about our story. And sharing our story and the pain, the sorrow, the good times, the mountain, the valley, all of it, because it helps us reflect on how God never failed, that he showed up.
1: Yeah.
0: Does that make sense?
1: It does. I love it.
0: And sharing our story.
1: Right. So, Kathy, tell you this was a real hit at the conference, but talk about the three R's.
0: Yeah. First one being reflect, right? Yeah.
2: Right. So as I was thinking about hope, just for myself, I was just thinking through how did I get hope? And I came up with the fact that, you know, three different things, and it just happens that they start with R's. So they are reflecting on God's character, remembering what God's done in the past, and then recounting his promises from the word. Mm-hmm. So the first one, reflecting on God's character, who is he to you? You have to think through, what is your perspective of God? Mm-hmm. And I had to realize he's good, he's sovereign, he's a miracle worker, he's faithful, he's unchanging, he's loving, he's compassionate, all those things. And so in thinking about God and hope, if he's all those things, he is continuing to be all those things. He's mm-hmm. unchanging. Mm-hmm. So he will be that same God in the present and in the future as well. Mm. And so then the next R was remembering what God's done in the past. And, of course, I've already talked about the fact that I had gone through that first painful experience of losing my stillborn child. That was so helpful to me, remembering mm-hmm. that he got me through that. Mm-hmm. And he certainly did. It doesn't mean that it was easy. It wasn't fast. It was a process, as Debbie has said before. The grieving is a process, but I remembered I did get through that, and I did laugh again, even though I didn't laugh for a long time, and I didn't feel that joy, but I did eventually. And so you just have to remember, whatever God has been faithful in the past to you, he will do that again, because again, part of his character is that he's unchanging. And then the third R is recounting God's promises. Boy, if you go through God's word, pick out, there's so many from the Psalms, his promises to be there for us, to be our refuge, to be our strength, to be our strong tower, just on and on and on. But you can only do that if you're in God's word.
1: Mm, I was going to say, that's another.
2: Yeah, so I have to say, I think this year it's really struck me with how important it is to be in God's word daily and to know it. Mm-hmm. We can't go running to God and depend on him if we don't even know what he's saying.
1: So many Christians are not in God's word. And I always get on my bully pulpit. So many Christians think that you just go to church on Sunday, you listen to the sermon, you go to lunch after with your friends or family, you talk about what a good sermon it was, you maybe complain about the worship that day or talk about how wonderful it was, and then you go home and watch the football game, and they think that's the Christian life. And it's not. And I'm not, you know, that's part of it, doing that. But that's not what the Christian life's about. Mm-hmm. And so what you put in your mind every day matters. I mean, even I sometimes, I don't know, a week where I'm really busy, I can't get in my word like I want. I'm, you know, on my social media too much. And I find myself feeling this weird, like, icky feeling. And I have to say, I take inventory. I sit and think, like, what's going on here? I realize I haven't filled my mind with God's word. I get distracted when I watch the news now. We've got all this stuff going on, a war in Iran and Strait of Hormuz and blah, blah, blah. And I get all, like, caught up in it, and I get fearful, and I have to turn to the Lord with that. So
2: We all have to remember, too, what God's greatest promise is, and that's the promise of righteousness and a promise of heaven. Mm. So I know that that's future. Mm-hmm. We aren't righteous right now, and we aren't in heaven, mm-hmm. but we have that to look forward to, and he promises that over and over again in the Bible. And also along with that, when you've lost a loved one, and in many of our cases, spouses, we have the promise that we will see them again, that we'll be with them. And that's a wonderful hope, that this is not all there is. This life is not just it.
0: Where would we be if we only had binge watching? Where would we be if it was just scrolling through our social media every single day? Where would it be?
1: We'd be where we are in our culture.
0: I mean,
1: a mess.
0: A mess. And honestly, if we want to be truly honest, we as the church, I mean, I think we're a bundle of mess. And I'll speak for myself in that. I'm a bundle of mess because I'm not in Scripture enough. We've got to be in that. And Kathy, a key was you said know it, like memorize it. There's a spiritual battle going on. And so when we've gone through trauma, grief, loss, there is a darkness that has cloaked us because we're going through horrible things. Mm-hmm. Don't you know the enemy wants to use that to get in, to weasel his way, to say, where's your God? Mm-hmm. Because that's what the enemy tried to do with the Son of Man in the garden. Mm-hmm. But he knew his Scripture and quoted Scripture to that devil, which is what we need to do the same, right, Kathy?
2: Along that same line, too, this year, a certain scripture has been really close to me, close to my heart. It's in Colossians 3:16, and it says, let the word of Christ dwell richly in you. And I think about that often. When you think about what that means, it says dwell. So that means live in you. Mm-hmm. You don't just read it, but the scripture has to live within you and abide in you. Mm-hmm. And when it does, then you're able to pull from that with whatever you're going through each day. Mm-hmm. It's a good thing to start out your whole day with Scripture and having that frame of reference and that perspective as you go through the day, whatever you encounter, whether it's good or bad.
1: And it really does, like, change your presence to people, you know? What they just can sense and feel, like, when mm-hmm. a person's authentically connected to God. I've had that experience with strangers. You just talk to them and you're like, wow, that person just, like, really drew me in, you know? And then I find out they're a Christian. I'm like, wow, you know? Mm-hmm. And by the way, Dave, I'm going to switch gears a little bit and pay you a compliment. So I talked to a woman the other day, and she was at our conference, and you were our MC. And she said, you know, I heard Dave on the radio today, and I found myself listening to him differently. Because when you listen to radio, and, you know, you do a lot of promotional stuff, she said, and I said, well, did you always, you know, like, listen to him and think, you know, he was encouraging? She said, well, yeah, but when I saw him in action at the conference, and I saw how he helped all the women get up on stage, and just what a nice man he was, it changed. She said, now I listen to him differently. So,
0: wow.
1: You need to start doing more emceeing
0: well,
1: and speaking
0: yeah,
1: out in the
0: well,
1: public, in the public square.
0: That puts you on note because, you know, you're kind of not thinking about that stuff when you're doing it. And if people
1: right.
0: are taking note of that,
1: they're,
0: it's like St. Francis going, like, preach the gospel always. If need be, use words. I mean, actually, in word and deed, we need to be. So that's a very, very nice compliment.
2: Yeah, Dave, you are welcome at our widows group anytime.
1: Well, I'm even hoping we can take this even further than just widows.
0: Yes.
1: That's our ministry.
0: Right.
1: But, you know, I recently have been asked if I speak at other events or only widows events. And I said, no, I speak at other events too. So this is for everyone.
0: Well, it's loss. It's grief. And that, it runs the table, doesn't it, Deb and Kathy and Gina? I mean, yes,
1: yeah.
0: It's losing
1: I mean,
0: lots of loved ones.
1: We're all going through some loss or grief over something.
0: Right.
1: It could be loss of a job, mm-hmm. loss of
0: a relationship.
1: Empty nest syndrome. I went through a really hard time with that one. So we're all going through something, you
0: mm-hmm.
1: know? And
0: yeah.
1: we all need hope, joy, and purpose.
0: And we find it by reflecting on God, remembering how he has brought us through in our tapestry of story, which I go back to what Deb talked about, and that's not just, oh, I'm just going to ignore all the bad that's happened in my life. No,
1: yeah.
0: Well, if we don't remember how God got us through it.
1: Right.
0: Right? And then to recount.
1: Mm-hmm.
0: So those three R's. Mm. Fantastic. Gina, your takeaway tonight?
1: If you are listening and you don't have a relationship with Jesus Christ, I just invite you to think about that again. And by the way, that's what the word repent means, is change direction. And think about your thinking again in light of what is true and real. So we're not just these weird Christians who get on the radio and talk about fluffy stuff that seems to make us happy. No, we're talking about a real man who is also God, who lived on this earth and was crucified, died, and rose again.
0: Man,
1: and
0: he
1: that
0: knows
1: power
0: pain.
1: Can live in your life.
0: He knows pain. He knows suffering. Mm-hmm. What the scripture says, he's a man of sorrows.
1: Yeah.
0: Now, he did laugh. He conquered the grave. That's the ultimate laugh.
1: Yeah.
0: Right in the face of
1: He was the man,
0: death.
1: Let's just say.
0: Waymaker, miracle worker, promise keeper, light in the dark. So if you don't know Jesus or you need to rededicate your life, Gina, you'd love for souls to reach out to you.
1: Reach out to us. You can find me on Facebook and send me a private message or reach out to Dave here at the studio.
0: Gina,
1: call the studio.
0: 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So
1: yes.
0: Finding hope, finding joy. Ladies, thank you for joining us here on Real Life. Gina?
1: Good night, Dave.
0: Until next week.
1: Until
0: good night, everyone.
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3: 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If you are interested, it's going to be happening June 22nd through the 24th at Core Church Los Angeles. 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I love going to VBS. This is going to be my fourth year going. And for the first time, all my girls are going to be there. So I am so excited. I volunteer every year, and every year I just fall in love with these kids and just how awesome the Lord is moving in their life. We work so hard to put on a good program. And I encourage you, just having your children attend plants that seed in them, and they get curious. They start asking questions and they learn about the Lord in a positive, great way. And the people there, I just got to say this. The people there are amazing. They really care about your child and their walk with Christ, and they want to get them there. So if you're interested, go over to corechurchla.org and go into the signups tab. There's a Core Church VBS tab.
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12: 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Jesus said, "Let not your hearts be troubled, neither let them be afraid."

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10: God says we should love because he first loved us. 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
9: 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Pastor Steve will be teaching the Word of God straight from the Bible with truth and no compromise. 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
10: Hey, this is part two of a message we started last time in serving others. We're looking at Philippians 1, but we're talking about serving. And, you know, it's a lifestyle that Jesus wants you and me as believers to seek after. He didn't ask the, evolutionist. He didn't ask the agnostic or the atheist to live like this. But he did ask his own sons and daughters to live in a lifestyle of servanthood. It's how Jesus desires you and me to live. And if we do desire and want to really love him, and we want to love others like Jesus loved us, people will know that we're his disciples. This is why the people of Philippi loved and cared and supported the Apostle Paul, because he won them over by his own love for them, all in the name of Jesus. Yes, Paul focused on others, not just himself. He was imprisoned in the Mamertine prison in Rome. Why? Because he was defending the gospel message. He was preaching the gospel. And he reminds them at the end of verse 7 of chapter 1 of Philippians that they, along with him, are all partakers of the God's grace for us. Let's never forget that. We were all saved by the grace of God. And again, what is God's grace? It's his unmerited favor. Now think about that. It just means that God loves us in spite of us. If you can't merit it, it's unmerited. That means God loves us in spite of us. Now that alone should be a great motivator for you and for me to share the love of God with other people. Shouldn't we share the people that were lost, that have become found now by God, that have been saved? Shouldn't those of us that have been saved share with others who need to be saved that are around us? You know, a friend of mine named Paul, he started coming to Core Church right at the very beginning. And he told me the other day that, he was at the beach and he was going to, we're here in Southern California, so he's going to go do some body surfing, just get a little workout. So he's getting ready to get in the water, and a lifeguard cruised up on a quad and said, "Hey, man, don't go in the water.

0: or we just spotted a 12-foot great white shark out there, you know. And he's like, okay, that sounds good. You know, it's like, I don't want to go swimming with the 12-foot great white shark, you know. And so the lifeguard took off. Well, like, I mean, he said like 60 seconds later, these two surfers came running up with their surfboards and they're running into the water. And he's like, hey, guys, man, the lifeguard just came by and said, man, there's a 12-foot great white shark out there. And the two surfers said, oh, man, thank you so much for telling us, man. And so they came back out of the water and they go, man, why would you, man, thanks for warning us. He says, well, hey, I just want you to know that there's a God in heaven that loves you and, you know, and he died for you, man, and he cares about you and I care about you too. So, I mean, he used it as an opportunity to share Christ with those two surfers. Yes, when we have the same heart for, people around us that God had for us, Jesus becomes our favorite conversation. I wonder when is the last time, okay, I'm talking, everyone listening on the radio right now, when is the last time that Jesus was your favorite conversation? Think about that. I mean, was there a time in your Christian life where like, oh, you were just so excited about the Lord? Man, you were so excited the fact that he's forgiven you, that you're cleansed, that you're going to heaven. Man, and you wanted to tell people it wasn't work. It wasn't like, oh man, I gotta get out. I gotta work. The guilt trip. I need to go tell someone about Jesus. You know, I feel like I'm a Jehovah's Witness. I gotta go knock on some door on Saturday morning and bother someone. No. Now, I'm talking about he's your favorite conversation. You're just telling people at work, you're telling someone at the grocery store, hey, when's the last time someone told you there's a God in heaven that loves you? I mean, when is the last time he was part of your conversation? Because it's not about some dead religion. There's a lot of dead religion around us. There's a lot of churches with steeples and stained glass windows and statues inside and candles lit and all of this hoopla, you know, little steam and this and smoke and incense burning and blah, blah, blah, blah, blah. And people go in there bored and they come out bored, okay? When's the last time you were telling someone about the fact that Jesus is not dead religion? It's about a relationship with the living God. And then in Philippians 1:8, Paul says he longed for them with affection of Christ. You know, that is rooted in the strongest word. So Paul's like, man, I have an affection for you guys. And in the Greek word, that word affection refers to a compassion and a love. It's the kind of love that Paul had for his fellow Jew, even though they turned on him. You know, once he accepted Jesus as his Lord and Savior. Remember, Paul, you know, he was the Hebrew of Hebrews. As, according to the law, he was a Pharisee, the leading sect of religion of the day. And he was growing in that. And he says, I was outdoing all my contemporaries. Like, I'm going to be, the high priest one day. Who knows what Paul had aspirations of? Trained by Gamaliel, one of the most respected rabbis of the day. But yet, when he gave his life to Yeshua, Jesus, the Messiah Savior, the Jews turned on him just like they turned on Jesus. That is the religious Jews. The regular Jews didn't. They loved Jesus. And that's why we're Christians today, because those faithful Jews took the message around the world. But it was the religious Jews. They're the ones that had Jesus crucified. And then they turned on Paul. But listen to what Paul said about his fellow Jew that had turned on him. He says in Romans 9:3, he says, for I could wish that I myself were accursed, separated from Christ, for the sake of my brother, my kinsman, according to the flesh. Now think about what he's saying right there. Paul says, I wish I was accursed. That word accursed in the Greek language comes from the Greek word anathema. And what it means is, I wish I was as far separated from Christ as one could possibly be for the sake of my brother, my fellow Jew, the ones that are hating me right now, the religious Jews, that they could come to know Jesus, Yeshua, the Messiah, like I do. What Paul is saying is, God, curse me to hell and save these people that are beating me and throwing me in prison. Could you imagine saying something like that today? Could you imagine some homeless guy or some, you know, gangbanger totally beats you up and leaves you for dead, and you saying, God, you know, cast me into the pit of hell, but save the guy that just beat my face into the ground. I mean, like, I don't think I could say that, okay? But that's what Paul was saying. Like, curse me to hell, but save my fellow Jew. Like, wow, talk about gaining the insight and the love that God has. Now, of course, God wouldn't answer that prayer for Paul. Like, yeah, let me think about that. No, I'm not going to send you to hell in a handbasket, Paul, and save these stubborn, wretched people that won't listen about me. But I could tell you this, God probably said, but I like the thought. I like it because you're thinking the way I think. You're loving people. You're seeing people through my eyes. Maybe you got a boss that's just wretched. Man, he's just on your behind like there's no tomorrow. Maybe you got a neighbor that you just can't stand. You guys come out your front doors at the same time. You won't even look at them because you can't stand them because they're just nasty stinkers, you know, whatever. Maybe you got a relative in your family. Every time you get together at a family gathering, you're like, oh, I got to stay away from that. Oh, right. It gives me ulcers thinking about him. What if you prayed? Here's a novel thought. What if you prayed, Lord, would you just give me the ability of seeing them like you see them? Because look, how does God look at us? See, God has this way of seeing us where he separates us from our sin. Now, we have a hard time doing that, right? Because we see this person who's hurting us, stabs us in the back, throws us under the bus. You know, we hate them. But yet, God, when he saw us, when we were an idiot, when we were unsaved, God was able to look at us and say, I love you. I hate your sin, but I love you. And he was able to embrace us. And then he forgave us of our sin. We should pray, oh God, help me see people like you want me to see people. You know, how the Lord wants us to be. He wants us to have the same heart for the people around us that God had for us, you know, where we can reach out to them and be open to them, which brings up this other thought in my prayer. Let me read to you what it says in Philippians 1:9. It says, and this I pray, that your love may abound still more and more in real knowledge and all discernment, so that you may approve of the things that are excellent in order to be sincere and blameless until the day of Christ. Well, Paul was praying there for these people in Philippi. Again, he's praying for a church that he established in Philippi, which is in northern, kind of eastern Greece. He is sitting in a prison cell in Rome, okay? So he's praying in verse 9 that your love would abound to all. Not just the nice people, but to all. Notice he gave us two key categories in which our love should be based on. Number one, in real knowledge. In the original language, that means that we are basing our thoughts on what we know about love, on what God has said. And what do we know about God? And what do we seek about his love? Well, it says in 1 John 4:8, it says, you know, that God is love. So what do we know about God? Well, he is love. He's the epitome of love. It's like you go to a dictionary, you should, you know, look up the word love and you'll find God there, you know. And he goes on to say in 1 John 4:19, we love because he first loved us. So why should we love someone who's unlovable? Because God loved us when we were unlovable. It's not rocket science. God says we should love because he first loved us. Yes, real love is based on God, who loves us. And this is why at Core Church, you know, we teach through the Bible, book by book, chapter by chapter, verse by verse. Why? Again, so that we can get the full impact of God's word and what he's trying to tell us. It'd be so easy just to come and hear a message in church that just says, oh, God loves you. You're so beautiful. Let me just squeeze those little precious cheeks of yours. But no, God's like, yes, I love you, but no, I want you to love others like I love you. Oh, no, wait a minute. That's not as comfortable because you're not just patting me on the back. You're not giving me the bouquet of flowers. No. God's saying, yes, I want to give you the bouquet because I want you to know how much I love you. I love you in spite of your sin, but I want you to go love others in spite of their sin. Oh, that's not as fun. That's not what I was looking for this morning. I just want to be, bless me, Lord, bless me, Lord, bless me, Lord. No, but see, this is what happens when you get real Bible teaching, because it challenges us to change. What, to be a better you? No, how about to be more like Jesus? Okay. Forget about being the better you. Okay. Let's be more like Jesus, where people look into our eyes and they don't see us anymore. They see Jesus inside of us. That is what becomes an attractant to people. Like, hey man, I don't know what you got. I don't know what your life is about, but all I know is you got something in you that I don't have. And it's like, let me ask you, when's the last time someone said anything like that to you? Like, man, what's different about you? I mean, there's just something different. You know, like, when did someone say that? Has it been a long time? You know, listen, this is why you need to get plugged in with a Bible teaching church. Listen, if you're anywhere within an hour of Core Church LA, you should come to Core Church LA. You say, Pastor, excuse me, are you out of the loop? I mean, gas is like $5.56 a gallon. Hey, I know. I have a diesel. I just got done paying $7.69 a gallon. Is that pesos? Is that yen? No, that's American greenbacks. That's almost $8 a gallon. I finally got that out. Okay. I was a little bitter about that. I feel better now. But anyway, but the point is, it's like, what is it worth in your life? What is it worth? I had to drive from my house yesterday, you know, from up in Porter Ranches, like 25 miles north of LA, down to Long Beach, which is like, you know, 25, 30 miles south of LA. So I had to drive that in traffic and everything. Why? Because there was ministry to be done. There was a funeral down there, and I went down there to do it. It's like, why? Because I wanted to be there for the family. I wanted to show love. I wanted to be there. I wanted to care. Look, it costs money to grow in your relationship with Christ. So, well, what's better? You know, going to the church that's 5 minutes away and all it does is just tell you how wonderful you are, or going to a church that challenges you to grow in your relationship with God? That's it. I'm just asking a question here. Don't shoot me already. Don't send me any hate mail. Okay. I already have enough of that coming in already because I don't like cats. And if you have a cat, I'll pray for you. Anyway, that's a whole nother story. But anyway, getting past all of that, if you can't make it, you're too far away. And certainly those that are listening all across the United States to Core Truth Radio and what have you, it's a little far for you to come. But I would encourage you to at least download our free app. You can watch all of our services. Every service we do is broadcast live. You know, we have three services at Pacific time. You know, we're in LA. Pacific time is 8:30, 10:30, and 12:30. But you can watch them, you know, live from wherever you are in the United States. And if you like a message that you really like, because there's hundreds of video messages on there, you can hit the little button on our app and you can just send it. And that sends a text message of that message to your friend. So you can have someone that lives in Timbuktu. You can have someone in, you know, Paris, France. You could have someone down in El Salvador. You could have someone in Argentina. And you say, hey man, check out this message. And it could really encourage them, and they could be encouraged. And it was all because of you. Be used of the Lord. Anyway, and look, it's all a choice. Look, when we come to Christ, we all had one thing in common. And what was that? We were all sinners. That's right. I'm not patting you on the back. We were all sinners. Some more than others. We won't point you out, but you know who you are. But we're all sinners. We had all, every single one of us. I don't care how sweet you are. I don't care if you sell Girl Scout cookies. I don't care, you know, if you, everything looks nice and everyone thinks you're just the sweetest thing that ever happened. You have had sin in your life, and we have all fallen short of God's perfection. Yet God loved you just like he loved me. He chose to love us when we were unlovable. He received us. He accepted us before we did anything. Again, real love is a choice. And if you're in a marriage right now and it's not doing so good, what were your wedding vows again? Yes, for better or for worse. Well, maybe it's for worse right now, but you need to choose to love your spouse right now. Do they deserve it? Probably not. Do you deserve their love? Well, maybe not, but whatever. You choose to love that person. You choose to do what's right. You know, Paul said our love should be based on real knowledge. And he said in discernment, that word discernment is that our love should be carefully scrutinized and discerned. It should have insight of what God is desiring to do. God is desiring to reach out with the same love that he has for you to all the people that are around you. Think about that. So the people that are stinkers, and there's plenty. Do we not have plenty of stinkers in the world today? Yes, we do. Take that from a post-stinker. I used to be a stinker, and it can still come out every now and then. Use your imagination. But anyway, remember, Satan came to kill, steal, and destroy every person you know, every person you like, every person you hate. He came to destroy everyone. But Jesus, and this is the message that we have. Do you get this? We, the children of God, the sons and daughters of God. If you're not a son and daughter of God and you're an evolutionist and an atheist, hey, look, this message is not for you. I'd like you to keep listening, but this message is for those that are the sons and the daughters of God. He says, Jesus came to redeem us. He came to heal those that are broken. He came to grant life to those that have been beat down by this world around us. So we must look past our likes and our dislikes. We have to look past our personal prejudices, our personal agendas, and we must choose to reach people in their deepest needs, regardless of what they have done, whether they have hurt us or not. Love can be a powerful tool in the life of one who chooses to use it. And God wants you to make the choice to use that power of love in someone's life for God's glory. It's loving, again, your spouse when they don't deserve it. You know, look, here's a problem with our spouses. Okay, are you ready? Okay, let me give you two things on marriage. So if you're married and you're wondering, like, my wife is against everything I do. If I say up, she says down. If I say black, she says white. You know, or if you're sitting there thinking, my husband, he just doesn't get it. You know, he is like a stinking bull in a china shop. You know, it's like he's about as sensitive as a turtle that's in a bucket of boiling water. I don't even know if that even makes sense. I don't think it did. But anyway, you get the point. You know, but the thing is, you might be saying, like, what is it with my spouse? It's like they just don't get it. We can't see eye to eye on anything. Well, this is why. Okay. Are you ready? Why you're having so many problems with your spouse right now? Number one, men and women are wired completely different. You're completely different. Like, God purposed in us. Like, God made us this way. So you're getting all mad at your wife? You're getting mad at your husband because they don't see your perspective? God made you that way. This way, instead of having one perspective, you have a plethora of perspective because you look at things completely different. Now, at first, that can be like a problem because you're thinking, like, well, they're always against me. No, you guys are on the same team. You're on the same team, okay? But you're just having a different perspective. And listen, guys, hey, sometimes, imagine this, your wife's right. Sometimes that idea, like, honey, we're going to sell the minivan and we're going to buy a 2-seat Corvette. Man, they got hot motors in them now, and that's what we're going to do. We're going to sell the minivan and we're going to get a Corvette. And your wife's like, you know, I don't think we should do that. See that? You're always against me. You never want to do what I want to do. Honey, where are we going to have the 4 kids sit? Oh, yeah, I didn't think about that. See, sometimes the wife is right. The different perspective is good. All right? And then what's the second thing? So number one, God made us with two different perspectives for our benefit, not for the deficit, for the benefit. What's the second thing? We're both sinners. That's right. We can both wake up on the nasty side of the bed. Okay, so we're both sinners. So we have a different perspective, we're wired different, and we can both wake up on the wrong side of the bed anytime. This is why we need to have love for one another. We have to choose to love our spouse when they're having a bad day. See, this is what we do. You know, it's like it's loving them when they don't deserve love just because we love them. It's a choice. Isn't that how God loves us? You know, do we always deserve God's love? Or let me just cradle you and tell you how wonderful you are. And God just loves your precious little you because you're like a cool bag of Cool Ranch Dorito chips. It's like, no, not so much. God knows every thought you have before you think it. And we don't think always good thoughts. And he knows that. Listen, if there's anyone listening right now, you know, and I know there's a lot of you that are growing and maturing in your life in Christ, and I'm proud of you. Keep growing. But maybe there's a couple listening right now that you've really distanced yourself from God. And really, to be quite honest, you're totally living in sin. You're a prodigal son. You're a prodigal daughter. You've walked away from the Lord. Let's just call it like it is. At least admit it, okay? But if that's you, and you're sick and tired of being sick and tired, why don't you stop? Why don't you say, God, you know, I just want a reboot of my life. I need to turn around. I need to get my focus again. It's like, why don't you come to the Lord? And you can, and God can forgive you, and you can start fresh right now. But it's going to cost you. You have to say, God, I'm sorry, and mean it. Okay? Not just, I'm sorry until the next time I do something. No. Sorry, and I mean it. And if you're willing to do that right now, God will forgive you. And so for maybe just that one or two people out there, and you need to get right with God, this is for you. This is your moment. Don't miss it. Pray this now. Mean it, and God will forgive you. Pray it now. Lord Jesus, forgive me of my sin. Forgive me for the things I've done wrong. God, I believe you died for me and you were buried. I believe you rose again. God, will you come inside me again? Will you walk with me? Will you help me walk with you? Be my Lord, be my God, be my Savior, and be my friend. And fill me with your Holy Spirit. In Jesus' name, amen. Listen, if you just prayed that prayer, I'd like to send you some materials to help you and encourage you in your walking relationship with Christ. And it's free. 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It's free. 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God bless you.
1: 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Well, if you are a parent of young kiddos, then you will appreciate this. It's Cheyenne here hanging out. So me and my husband haven't gone out on a date night in quite a while. It's been months. And so my parents offered to watch them for the weekend, which they never really do. So I was just blown away. I was like, oh my God, yes. And so I got really excited. I booked a hotel room and I started making like plans, trying to invite our friends, tell them to meet us there or meet us at a restaurant or we'll go shopping, you know, whatever, just trying to make plans and get excited about not having kids with me. And my husband's like, yeah, I'm down. Whatever you want to do, like, we'll do it. And then it hit me, Cheyenne, just lay down, just rest, just stop. And that sounded way more appealing when I told myself that than anything else. It's funny how that works, because parents, sometimes we just need a break. We just need a rest. But it's so funny how we get so excited for free time that we go it over our heads, you know. I love it. But yes, we are going to actually just enjoy the hotel. We're just going to rest, take a break, order food in. And that is my plan.
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1: Hey, it's Cheyenne here from Mothers in Ministry. 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
14: You know, when I first became a pastor, for those who were around, I try to imitate a lot of people, man. I try to imitate my pastor, to be honest with you. And I would even do his little... If you know Rosales, you know what I'm talking about. And I try to teach like him. And then I realize that I'm not him. And some of these other intellectuals, man, I try to, you know, follow their style of teaching until God finally tell me, David, you know what? If I wanted that guy, I would have just made another one just like him. But I just want you to be yourself. And I said, Lord, but I'm so simple. He says, good. You never heard that phrase, keep it simple, stupid? But God was more loving. He said, keep it simple, saint. I said, okay. So I keep it simple. Why? Because I'm not here to try to sound intelligent. I'm not here to try to, you know, persuade you with eloquence. I'm just here to give you God's truth. As simple as you can, so you don't have an excuse and go back home and say, I don't understand what God was trying to say there. Oh, no, you understand because someone this simple gave it to you that simple. So I simply teach the word simply. That's it. Simple. So study the word, teach the word, and then preach the word. Proclaim it. Go and preach it. You know, guys, I was really inspired. Me and Sonia went on a date, and the Lord is so cool, man. He rented out the whole theater for us. Nobody went to go see it. We went late at night to go see the movie. I encourage you guys to go watch it. It's on the theaters right now. Very powerful. What is it called? The Awakening. The Great Awakening. And we're going to go Sunday after service at 1:30 at Norwalk. Y'all get some tickets, man. It's good stuff. And, dude, man, I was so inspired by one of the preachers in the movie. I forgot his name. George White something. And he was the one that was responsible of preaching the gospel to Benjamin Franklin. You know, the electric guy who gets, you know, the kite and the key and all that. And it's a powerful movie. Go watch it, man. Watch it. And he was preaching, and I'm right there like I want to get out there and preach myself. But that's what God has called us to do, to preach his word, to proclaim it, tell people. And the only way you can proclaim his word is if you know his word. So get into the word and start preaching it. Start telling people how much God loves them. Go tell people that there is hope in Christ. Go tell people, man, that there's everlasting life in Christ. Dude, these are the things that's going to give us a reputation of being a healthy church, a church that honors and glorifies God. The fact that Paul's saying, look, he was writing from Corinth, and he said, listen, I'm over here thousands of miles away, and I'm hearing about what's going on over there. And they didn't have social media. They didn't have phones. And yet he's hearing about their faithfulness. The reading and the teaching and the preaching and the service that they're offering. Oh, I pray that this church will be like that. You guys will not just come and get comfortable. That you guys will not just come to fulfill a religious responsibility just to go to church. But that you guys will take what's being given to you and you apply it to your life. And you go and go disrupt the enemy's plans as you serve the Lord. But man, I desire for Calvary Chapel Sola to be that church. One that people on the other side of the world are hearing about. Amen? But not only are we to build our reputation, but can I also say this? We must maintain that reputation by continuing to read, feed, and preach. Maintaining it. That means that when we start going to the left or to the right, we hold each other accountable and bring each other back. Say, hey, you're going too far, my brother. Come on back. Hey, you're no longer going out there witnessing. Come on, let's go witness. Oh, you know what? Hey, bro, you're not going to the men's study or the women's study. Come on, let's just go back to the men's study and the women's studies. What I'm trying to say is this. We need you just like you need us. You hear me? To encourage one another, to build each other up. So we built this reputation of being faithful servants of God, but we must maintain that reputation by holding each other accountable. Amen? So Paul is excited and he's grateful and he's expressing his gratitude to God that these men and women there in Rome are faithfully serving God and they have built that reputation. But notice now as we continue, in verse 9, he begins to say, for God is my witness. So now he's gonna express his concerns, or not his concerns, he's going to reveal to them why he's praying for them. He's saying, notice, for God is my witness, whom I serve with my spirit in the gospel of his son, that without ceasing I make mention of you always in my prayers. Verse 10, making requests if by some means, now at last I may find a way to in the will of God to come to you. So Paul assures the believers in Rome of his commitment to praying for them. See, the believers in Rome don't know of Paul's prayer support of them. But God knew that Paul was praying for them, and God honored it. See, the believers in Rome, again, weren't aware of such prayer support. But notice how he really wants them to understand and wants them to believe that he really is praying. So he brings God in as a witness because he wanted them to know that he really was praying for them. He says, for God is my witness. And that's something big there. You know, can we say that? Hey, God's my witness. I've been praying for you. But I found it interesting today. Many will say, I've been praying for you. And yet they've been lying. You see, if you tell someone you've been praying for them and you're not, what you're doing is you're lying. And you know, we can get caught up in the whole Christian talk, right? How you doing, bro? I'm doing good. Hey, I'm praying for you just so that you can look holier than thou. Be careful. That's not you. Be careful. You're not just throwing that word around. Oh, I'm praying for you. Or that phrase. I'm praying for you. I'm praying for you. Because doesn't the Bible say that we're going to give an account of every word that we speak? You know what? Next time, when you're going to tell someone, consider this. God is my witness. That will keep you from telling lies that you're praying for someone. If you're going to tell someone that you're praying for them, make sure that you are praying for them. You hear me? Make sure that you are lifting them up to the Lord. And trust me, I've done that many times. And the Spirit of God had to convict me. So I repented. So what do I do now? I pray for them in the spot. I do. I'll say, when they'll come to me and say, oh, Pastor, can you pray for me? I'll pray for them. And then I'll say, I'll keep you in prayer. They don't know, but as soon as you walk away, I'm praying. All right, pray for them. So next time you come and they say, hey, Pastor, you've been praying for me? Oh, I prayed for you. Or when I see you, I remember, oh, Lord. And so you're walking by, be like, Father, I want to lift them up to you. You know what they're going through. I'll say a quick one. Or I'll write it down. You know, on my phone, I have, you know, on my one of my apps there, I have a list. I have a prayer list, and I have so many. It's so many now, man, that I just say, well, you put all of them, you know. But what I try to do, though, honestly, is I'll look through the names. And then I say, man, Lord, you know all their needs. I'll begin to pray one at a time. But I get tired, too, you know, like you guys. So I just shoot after the Lord and the rest. And God says, I hear you, David. I said, Lord, at least I'm praying for them. What I'm trying to say is, I'm trying my best to pray for you guys. Amen. Guys, all I'm saying is, listen, just try your best to pray for people, man. You know, just lift them up. Just say, God, I want to lift up David. I need your prayers. You need my prayers. But you need to understand that prayer is one of the most important things, the most powerful things that you can do. Some of us don't realize, not so much the prayer, but the one who's answering the prayer is God. Just say something simple. You don't have to get all, you know, religious on it. Just say, God, he needs your help. Help him. That's good enough. I'll take that. But pray. You know, Paul... He says, God is my witness. I'm assuring you that I'm praying for you. So I love that about Paul. He brings in the Lord when he says, God is my witness. On another note, I wonder how many of us here today know of the people who are praying for them. If you know that someone is praying for you, can I just encourage you to do what Paul did? You know what that is? Express your gratitude for them. And just simply thank them. Thank them that they're praying for you. I mean, think about it. If they're praying for you, it shows you that they're thinking of you. And then to lift you up to God, it shows you that they're committed to praying for you. I don't know about you, man, but that would make me feel special. You know, when someone comes up to me and says, Pastor, I've been praying for you, I stop and I look at them, and you know, because some of you guys have come up to me, and I'll say, thank you, I appreciate that. Because I do. I appreciate your prayers. Because you don't even know. Huh? It's biblical. You strike the shepherd, the sheep scatter. And who do you think the devil's after? But when you guys having my back, thank you, two that are. Because I wonder who's praying for me. Who's praying for the leadership? Who's praying for the women, for Sonia? You know, when she gets up and she talks about women submitting unto your husband as unto the Lord, you should see some of these women, after a Bible, they'll come up and be like, Sonia, can I have a word with you? Pray for her. And for the women here that are in leadership role. And the men. We need your prayers. But if you're aware of people praying for you, just thank them. Show gratitude. Amen? Show gratitude. But I want you to notice how Paul states, he says, regarding God. He says, I thank God. And then he says, whom I serve with my spirit in the gospel of his son. Another translation reads, to God whom I serve with all my heart by spreading the good news about his son. I love that. Notice the word serve there. In the Greek, simply means, or it's rendered religious service. But it's also translated to worship. So Paul's spiritual service was real and sincere, unlike the hypocritical religious leaders of his time. Paul served from a pure heart and a clear conscience. In fact, in 2 Timothy chapter 1, verse 3, he says, I thank God whom I serve with a pure conscience as my forefathers did. He says, I serve with all my heart. I love that. I serve with my spirit in the gospel, with all my heart. So again, he's talking about his religious service, his service unto the Lord. We should be committed to serving God sincerely and wholeheartedly. Amen? Amen. And that only happens when we love God with all our hearts and when we're fixed in doing His will. When you love God and you believe His truths and you are fixed in doing His will, you will accomplish that goal. Serving God sincerely and wholeheartedly. He deserves that, doesn't he? He deserves our all, because he gave it all. Dude, think about that. He deserves all because he gave it all. So we continue to give it all. So he says, I thank God whom I serve with all my heart. Notice how by spreading the good news about his son, as that translation reads, or like he says here, whom I serve with my spirit in the gospel, the good news of his son. Paul was a preacher of the good news. He says, I'm serving him. He says again, for God is my witness, whom I serve with my spirit in the gospel of his son. And notice what he says, that without ceasing. So he brings God in, he shares his service to the Lord, and it says that without ceasing. That's another service. That without ceasing, I make mention of you always in my prayers. Paul is saying, listen, I'm always praying for you guys. It shows you the heart of a minister. It shows you the heart of a pastor. It shows you that he wasn't fake, man. When he's saying, hey, listen, I mean, think about it. He just brought God as his witness. He's saying, so he's not just making it up. He's saying, listen, I pray for you daily, day and night. I'm praying for you. Why will Paul pray continuously for them? Because he understood that the fight was real. Because he understood how hard it is to be faithful in a world that is against God. You see, at that time, there was a heavy persecution among the Christians. And we're coming to a place in life where, boy, you're going to need all the prayers you can get. Dude, I was just reading in Nigeria, man. There are up to 7,100 Christians that are being killed. Up to right now, from the beginning of the year to now, 7,100 Christians in Nigeria have been killed for their faith. And it's going to come here. But we should be praying daily for each other. Because the fight is real. Satan is not giving up. In fact, because he sees that times are getting closer, he's turning up the heat. So we must turn it up too. You know what I'm saying? So he's saying, look, I pray for you continuously. So Paul knows that his service to them is praying continuously for them. Another translation says, for God knows how often I pray for you. Day and night, I bring you and your needs in prayer to God. Not only did Paul pray without ceasing, he encouraged others to pray the same way. Remember in his letter to the Thessalonians, in 1 Thessalonians chapter 5, verse 17, he says, pray without ceasing. In other words, never stop praying. Never stop praying. I've shared with you that praying is simply talking with God. Never stop talking to God. You know, never stop talking to God about your brothers and sisters. You know, if you talk to God about your brothers and sisters, it gives you less time to talk about your brothers and sisters to someone else. Eliminates gossip. Amen? So talk to the Lord about your brothers and sisters. Day and night. They need it. I need it. We need it. Amen? Again, with all the needs many have, and with all the problems that many experience, And with so many that need salvation, we can't stop praying for the believers, but as well for the unbelievers. We're to be praying all the time. Now, I say that because there's no reason that you can give to me while you're not praying. You can't say, well, I don't know what to pray for. Really? Just turn on the TV and watch the news and start praying. It's a lot. Come to church and act like you're just standing there and listen to other people's conversations. You'll hear someone say, man, I lost my job today. Father, I want to pray for that person. Start praying. Or just go to someone and say, hey, do you have anything you need prayer for? And when they say, no, I'm good, say, no, you sure? And they'll say, no, no, for real. Are you really, really sure? And they might say, okay. And then you have something to pray for. But there is so much need, so much people that are lost. We need to be praying all the time. That's what Paul says, pray without ceasing. Never stop praying. But I also noticed that the majority of Paul's prayers offered on behalf of the people was for them to be stronger in the faith and closer to God. Write these verses down. Ephesians chapter 2, verses 14 to 19. Philippians chapter 1, verses 9 through 11. Colossians chapter 1, verses 9 and 11 through 11. And 2 Thessalonians chapter 1, verses 11 through 12. Here, I'll say it again. Ephesians 3, 14 through 19. Philippians 1, 9 through 11. Colossians chapter 1, verse 9 through 11. That's what. 2 Thessalonians 1, 11 through 12. All these verses, Paul is praying for the body. And you know what's crazy? As I was reading those verses, he was praying that they will draw closer to God, that they will grow in the knowledge of God, that they will be faithful servants of God. He's just growing for their maturity. Guys, pray for me. Pray that, God will give me more wisdom and more knowledge. I need it. Trust me. Pray for one another, that they all grow in their faith. Our prayers are for sure be that those we're praying for will draw closer to the Lord. We should be praying for the loved ones that we have that are not saved, but pray that our faith will be made stronger. Paul reveals that his prayer to God was for one day for him to visit them in person. Notice verse 10. Making request, if by some means, now at last I may find a way in the will of God to come to you. Another translation says, one of the things I always pray for is the opportunity, God willing, to come at last to see you. See, Paul's prayer was that God will permit him to visit them in Rome for the purpose of ministering to them there. See, Paul would have visited them sooner, but he was caught up in so much, especially in missionary work. And he notes that in Romans chapter 15, verses 15 to 33, when you read that chapter in Romans, he tells them, listen, I'm doing this, and I'm doing this, and I'm doing this, and I'm doing this. So he was so caught up in ministry that he would say, man, pray that God will find a way for me to go there. I want you to know that Paul was giving God permission in his life to use any means that he chose to get him there to Rome. You see, God got Paul to Rome. But it wasn't like he planned to go to Rome. You know, first of all, I will say this. It's like he wrote a blank check to God and say, here, Lord, you sign it. You put it on the amount. You do whatever you want. He's saying, however you want, just get me to Rome. God said, okay. In fact, when you study the life of Paul, you will know that Paul made it to Rome, but not like he wanted. In fact, God got at this time, I want you to know that Paul was close to leaving Corinth to make his way to Jerusalem to take a special offering to the poor saints that were there in Jerusalem. In fact, he had collected some money from the Gentiles in the churches, and he was hoping to drop out that offering in Jerusalem. But after Jerusalem, he planned to go to Rome, then to Spain. At the end of this letter to them, Paul asked for prayer regarding his plans to visit them in chapter 15, verses 30 and 33. History tells us through Scripture that once in Jerusalem, the Apostle Paul was arrested in the temple. He was as he was falsely accused by the Jewish authorities there. Then he was locked up. And remember, they were planning to kill him. He appeals to Caesar. He then gets on a ship and they take him to Rome, where he was shipwrecked. Remember that? Right? And then he ends up finding his way to Rome, but in chains. So he made it to Rome, not as a visitor, but as a prisoner. Oh, God answered his prayer, right? And I just tell you, when you pray, man, don't think it's going to be the way you think. Oh, Lord, I want to be a minister. Huh? You know what I learned? That in ministry, you have to go through it in order so you can minister to others. You know, you say, oh, God, I want to learn how to be forgiving. Okay, he brings the people to backstab you. He allows it in your life. And you're like, why, God? Okay, you're praying to be forgiving. Oh, Lord, I want to be a patient minister. Okay. And he gives you the worst of the worst. Oh, Lord, I want to be successful in ministering to marriages. Okay. He gives you an angry husband or a bitter wife. And you get through it. You see, there's no shortcuts in ministry. You hear me? You have to go through it in order to help others go through it as well. So you can sympathize. So you can understand. I look back in my life, and I can tell you this, man, this road to ministry has not been an easy one. In fact, me and Sonia were talking about it when we were coming down, and we said, man, we got hurt a lot in ministry. We got slandered. We got backstabbed. We were gossiped about, abandoned. Man, I can tell you story after story. So now I know when you guys get abandoned, backstabbed, hey, we say, hey, I got you. Here, let me share with you how God saw me through. And that's what ministry is all about. I guess, hearing me? There's no shortcuts in ministry. Look at Jesus. He suffered because he came to minister to us.
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1: 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I am so excited for June. And it's just around the corner, right? It's only a couple days away. I'm so excited because the weather is going to be awesome. And me and my kids have plans. It's Cheyenne here hanging out with you. So if you have little kids like I do, I have a 7-year-old, a 5-year-old, and a 4-year-old. And every time I tell someone that, they always look at me like, oh my God, you're busy. Yes. I am busy, but I like to keep them busy because it keeps me on my toes. Well, energetic, I guess. So we are going to be going to a lot of places this summer. And a few ideas of mine that I wanted to share is we like to go to the beach, obviously, but there is a special beach that I like to go to called Aliso Beach. I always talk about it because the reason why I love it is you can park and then just walk onto the beach. Like, it's not, you know, lugging all these things across, like, you know, I don't know, 2 football fields full of sand. It's not that. It's really easy. But we're also going to be going to our community water park. There's one in La Mirada that is just like a community one. It's like a water park, but it's small. So we like that one. But those are just a few ideas. So I encourage you, get out there with your kiddos. Have some fun because it's almost time for that weather that we all love.
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0: Welcome to Hope Talk with Aaron Aguirre, where you will find hope and healing for your life in Jesus Christ. We invite you to open your heart to God's Word and receive the grace and authority that God has given you, and that you may abound in hope by the power of the Holy Spirit. 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
1: Good evening. Welcome all to the Hope Talk radio program. The word for tonight, repent. Repent. It means to think differently, to change your thought pattern, to change your viewpoint on a subject, on an area in which you have accepted truth. Repent means to change that. Undo what's in your mind and change. When the lame man was healed in Acts chapter 3, this was Peter's call to action. Let me read Acts chapter 3, starting in verse 19. Peter had a lot to say after the lame man was healed toward the audience. He'll have a lot to say towards the Jewish leadership that would persecute him in Acts chapter 4. But here towards his audience, towards the audience that witnessed the healing of the lame man, he partly says this, verse 19, repent, therefore, and be converted, that your sins may be blotted out, so that times of refreshing may come from the presence of the Lord, and that he may send Jesus Christ, who was preached to you before,

0: whom heaven must receive until the times of restoration of all things, which God has spoken by the mouth of all his holy prophets since the world began. Peter understood that Israel's repentance was crucial for God's end time agenda and the return of Jesus Christ. It was crucial that Israel hear and obey the call to repent, change your mind. And if that would occur, it would prepare the world for the second coming of Jesus. And so that's what the latter portion of those verses mean, times of refreshing. Jesus may come again, verse 20, until the times of restoration. That was a point forward into the picture, into the agenda of end time Bible prophecy. But it's that first two calls to action that I want you to see, and we're going to talk about tonight. Repent and be converted. Again, repent means to think differently. Your current thought patterns toward God, your current thought patterns on how God works and what God expects of you. That's what needed to change in the audience. And then he said, be converted. That word actually means to turn to God. And just so you know, it was the law mentality that Paul or Peter here was addressing. The idea of self-righteousness, the idea of what God expects from a person. Critical that the audience repent and be converted. It's critical for us tonight, continuing throughout the ages, that we understand repentance and what it means to be converted. Thanks again for being with us, folks. My name's Aaron Aguirre, and you are listening to the Hope Talk Radio program. Brandon Ramirez is our board op and producer in studio. Alongside him is Ronnie Beaton Jr., our call screener tonight. When you call in, you'll be speaking to Ronnie Beaton Jr. Our Facebook page is facebook.com/HopeTalkOC. 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Right below the banners, you'll see a little indicator of how to donate or to donate. Click on that and you'll be able to see it all. We're praying tonight for healing. Healing from sickness and diseases. We're praying against addictions. We're praying against some of you. Have been dabbling in witchcraft and sorcery, and you want out of it. If that's you, you're going to need to call me when we open up the prayer lines, and God's going to deliver you from that bondage. All you need is to receive faith. Receive the faith to be healed and delivered, and I'll walk you through a prayer here in just a minute. And then call me. If you call me or text me in faith, I'm telling you, God's anointing is going to work in your body. Get some things out of your body. Sickness and pains and some addictions are going to be broken out of your body. So we want you to call in faith, text in faith, and God's going to work tonight. I'm excited tonight about tonight's broadcast. The healing in Acts chapter 3 was critical. It was both a wonder and a sign, as should most miracles be? You know what a definition of a wonder is, right? A wonder, signs and wonders. You know what a wonder is? Here's an in-depth, complex definition. You ready? Wonder. You know what a wonder is? It's something that causes wonder, amazement. Like, oh my gosh. Oh my God. What is this? How did this happen? Like the healing of the lame man in Acts chapter 3. That was a wonder. People were amazed and in awe. That's a definition of a wonder. You know what a sign is, right? Points people, like the in and out sign. You ever seen the in and out on the side of a freeway? The giant arrow pointing right to where the burgers are at? That's a sign pointing, right? Every miraculous healing, deliverance, provision should be used as a sign. A sign to us or to those watching to point them to Jesus. Point them to Jesus. Point them to hear from Jesus. So that healing in Acts chapter 3 was both a sign and a wonder. It was a wonder, and then Peter used it as a sign to point people to Jesus. It caused amazement within the audience, and then Peter used it to point the audience to Jesus. That's all it is. It's real simple, not complex. Notice what Peter said about Jesus, though. Let's keep reading here in Acts chapter 3, verse 22. Notice what Jesus, what Peter says about Jesus. The focus here is Jesus. It's all Jesus here. It's all Jesus. Even Peter said it's faith in the name of Jesus that got this man healed. The faith, the name of Jesus, faith in the name of Jesus, and even the faith that comes from Jesus. All that was operating here, folks. That's what Peter was saying. And then he started talking about Jesus. Listen to this in verse 22. Acts chapter 3, verse 22 says, "For Moses truly said to our fathers, the Lord your God will raise up for you a prophet like me." Moses said that in Deuteronomy 18. Deuteronomy chapter 18. "The Lord God, the Lord your God will raise up for you a prophet like me from your brethren. Him you shall hear in all things, whatever he says to you. And it shall be that every soul who will not hear that prophet," he's talking about Jesus, "shall be utterly destroyed and among the people." That's tremendous. We better be listening to Jesus. Verse 24. "Yes, and all the prophets from Samuel and those who follow, as many as have spoken, have also foretold these days." You know the implication here to the audience? The implication is Jesus is speaking right now. Jesus was speaking through Peter. And he was saying this, you better be listening. You better be attentive. And not just hear, but obey. What was his message? It was repent and be converted. That's what the goal was of the healing of the lame man. Repentance inside this group of people that were in awe and wonder, and be converted. Turn. But the first step is repent. You can't turn to God without repentance. You need to change what you're thinking, your thought process is. That's got to change first about how God works, about the point of Jesus. You need to change your perspective on that. And then you'll be empowered to be converted, to turn to God. You'll be empowered to do it, to turn and live godly, empowered to do it. Tremendous word here, repentance and conversion was required. Question tonight. From what? Repentance from what? Change your thinking about what? That's a good solid question here in context. If repentance means to change your thought process, change your view toward God, then what's the wrong view that they were in? That they were thinking about God and how he works. Repentance from what? Lydia, I see you in line one. We're going to take your call in just a minute. Some of you need healing, pains and sicknesses. And I'm sensing some of you listening tonight have been dabbling into witchcraft and you didn't know about it, the dark powers, and you want out. God's led you here to this tonight's broadcast so that you can be delivered in the name of Jesus. So thank you, Jesus. Some of you, okay, I want you to pray and ask the Father, decree this, to receive faith for healing. I want you to call me in faith, text me in faith. You need to say, I receive your faith, Father, to be healed and delivered in Jesus' name. Would you say that with me here? Those of you listening live or watching this recording, say this with me. Say it with me. Father, say it with me. Father, I receive your faith to be healed and delivered in the name of Jesus. Say it again. Father, Father, I receive your faith to be healed and delivered in the name of Jesus. Yeah. Thank you, Lord. Ooh, thank you, Jesus. Some of you said that. You see the power and declaration there? There's power there. You're ready. 888-995-5552. Pains and sicknesses are going to leave your body. Those of you calling and texting me in faith, 888-995-5552. If you can't call me, you can text me. If you do text me, make it brief, 714-713-5394. Again, 714-713-5394 if you can't call. But I do rather you call. I want to talk to you. I want to declare over you healing in the name of Jesus. Repentance from what, folks? That's the good question here. Peter was saying repent and be converted. So the first step is always change your thought process. Well, the answer is maybe not what you think. It's change your thought process, audience, about how righteousness works. Righteousness through the law. Let me read you something out of Romans chapter 3. See, the audience primarily there in Acts chapter 3 were Jewish, stout Jews that were practicing the Jewish religion via Mosaic law. And what Peter was saying, repent, is, you know, you trying to put yourself in a good position to be blessed by God with your good works, your efforts. Paul would call that hogwash. He would call it a steaming pile of cow dung in Philippians. That's pretty offensive when a person has built their life on a way of thinking and believing and then hearing that's totally wrong. It's not even wrong. It's so wrong. It's like cow dung wrong. Cow dung wrong. That's how wrong that is. That's a serious offense, folks. But this is what Peter was saying and the New Testament writers were saying. They were saying, repent from your self-righteousness and let's get into God's righteousness apart from the law. That's what he was saying. And you got to turn to Jesus to do that. Romans chapter 3. This is one of the most exciting topics that get me excited. If I start shouting, forgive me. Because if I yell at you, I'm not yelling at you. It's just I sense the anointing heavily when I talk about this. Because it's critical that you get this. Romans chapter 3, verse 21. You ready? This is coming out of your Bible. Verse 21, Romans 3. But now the righteousness of God apart from the law is revealed. Apart from the law, separate, having nothing to do with the law of Moses is revealed. That's Romans chapter 3, verse 21. But now the righteousness of God apart from the law is revealed, being witnessed by the law and the prophets. It's actually buried in the law. From Genesis to Malachi, there are hints and inklings of this idea of God's righteousness separately, entirely, having nothing to do with the law of Moses. I got a good example here. Abraham. That's all of Romans chapter 4. Abraham is the example that Paul uses, how it works. Righteousness, separated from the law. You know when God when Abraham became righteous in God's eyes, the law was nowhere close. The law of Moses, nowhere close. It was 450 years later. Let me keep reading here, then we're going to take a phone call. Lydia, I see you. Thanks for hanging on. I got to read this, though. Verse 22, Romans chapter... I'm answering the question. Repentance from what? Change our thinking about what? Change your thinking about how righteousness works. Verse 22, Romans 3. Even the righteousness of God through faith in Jesus Christ to all and on all who... On you. It's on you. Righteousness is on you. When you receive freely the forgiveness of sins by the blood of Jesus, it is on you. That's verse 22. On all who believe, for there is no difference. There's no difference. You are entirely righteous. It's a gift. Righteousness is a gift. God sees you as entirely righteous. You are in the premier position for all of God's blessings to be bestowed upon you. All of them. And it's because of that righteousness that he gives you. He grants it to you and he sees you as 100% righteous. Isn't that something? That's something. Verse 23, Romans 3. For all have sinned and fall short of the glory of God, being justified freely by his grace through the redemption that is in Christ Jesus, verse 25, Romans 3, whom God set forth as a propitiation. You know what that means? Atonement sacrifice. Whom God set forth as an atoning sacrifice by his blood, Jesus' blood, through faith. And this is what I like right here. This is what I want to hone in before I start taking phone calls. Lydia, I see you. Vicky, I see you. Some of you have been getting into witchcraft. You need out. You need an out. I have an out for you. It's the name of Jesus. It's faith in the name of Jesus. And it's the faith that comes from Jesus. You need to call me. Some of you have addictions that need to be broken. You need to call me. This is exciting, though. This is what I want to hone in verse 25 here. And then we'll start taking calls here. Whom God set forth as a atoning sacrifice by his blood through faith. Listen to this. Verse 25. To demonstrate his righteousness. To demonstrate it. That means righteousness carries some stuff. A demonstration means a display. Demonstration of his righteousness. What are the benefits of God giving us righteousness? Showing that off. Showing off the benefits of God seeing us and granting us as righteous. There are benefits. And one of them is power on display. To demonstrate, the idea here is to demonstrate God's power. The effect of a human being having God's righteousness apart from the law of Moses, that has a tremendous effect on that human being. And what that human being carries is tremendous. Peter caught wind of this when he said, and he explained it. He said to the lame man, I don't have money, guy. I don't have it. I don't have silver and gold. But what I have, I do give you. And he was, in the name of Jesus, rise up and walk. And that guy rised up. No, that's proper English. He rose up. He rose up and walked. See, that's the demonstration of righteousness. And Peter was saying this later on. He says, hey, folks, it's not my holiness or my power that did this. You know the implication there, right? There's someone else's holiness at work. It's God's righteousness at work because it was on Peter. Verse 25, to demonstrate his righteousness because in his forbearance, God had passed over the sins that were previously committed. Verse 26, here it is again, to demonstrate at the present time his righteousness, put it on display, the power that comes upon a person because of righteousness. Let's take a phone call here. Lydia, line number one, welcome to the Hope Talk radio program. Lydia, you're live with Aaron Aguirre. Go ahead.
1: Yes, God bless you. Listen, I have stage 4 kidney problem, and the doctor told me Thursday, because when she took my blood and I need my medicine, the doctor hasn't approved it yet. I need prayer for that, and I need prayer for my daughter because she's having trouble paying the rent.
0: Okay. What? Remind me of your daughter's name again there, Lydia?
1: Yvette.
0: Okay, Yvette. So this stage four kidney deal, when did this come on?
1: On Thursday, because a long time ago, I was taking ibuprofen a long time ago, many years ago, and all of a sudden I got it when the doctor took my blood.
0: Mm-hmm. And so the test came back on Thursday, and it showed you had a stage four issue in your kidney?
1: Yes.
0: Father, in the name of Jesus, I bless you in advance for your anointing healing power into Lydia and your provision over Yvette. I break the spirit of infirmity out of your kidneys, Lydia. In the name of Jesus, I declare every cell of your kidneys strengthened and whole. In the name of Jesus, I declare your bloodstream entirely cleansed. In the name of Jesus. Father, I bless your anointing over Yvette for total provision, for everything needed in her life in the name of Jesus. I thank you, Father. I bless you for your anointing over Lydia, her kidneys, and Yvette's provision in the name of Jesus. Oh, thank you, Lord.
1: Thank you, Lord. I thank feel you, his Jesus. Anointing.
0: Yeah, feel thank it. You, Jesus.
1: Thank you, thank Jesus.
0: Thank you, Jesus.
1: Keep it in prayer, all right?
0: I will. Lydia, thank you for the phone call. 888-995-5552. We're up against a break, folks. We're going to take your phone calls more after the break. Jesus wants to display his power through his righteousness. That's all this is working, folks, is God's righteousness. I want to talk to you more about righteousness when we come back. We're going to take some more phone calls. I'm sensing God wants to bring deliverance to you, those of you under addictions, under the bondage of witchcraft and sorcery. If that's you, call me, 888-995-5552. 888-995-5552. 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
5: What I've always known since I was 14 years old, the key to happiness is to be happy for what you do have and not cry over things you do not have.
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13: Hi, friends. Welcome to Open My Eyes. I'm Lori Wilburn. Have you heard of a woman named Lilias Trotter? She was a missionary in Algeria. She left behind wealth and affluence in England and spent her life bringing the gospel to the Arabic people. She established 12 mission outreaches and left behind a team of 30 workers. In 2 Samuel 24:24, David said, "I will not offer burnt offerings to the Lord my God, which costs me nothing." 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
1: Welcome back to Hope Talk. Thanks for being with us tonight. Repentance is easier said than done. Easier said than done. Because true repentance involves unlearning what an individual, a human, has devoted their life to, lived in a system for their entirety of their life, and then asked to change. It's a tremendous thing. It's a tremendous act of humility to repent. It's a tremendous thing. Not an easy topic. Not an easy thing to do. But Peter, in his explanation / call to action, he told the audience, repent and be converted. And he was talking directly to a religious group of people who had devoted their lives in serving God by the law of Moses. And what Peter was saying is, no longer needed is a change in God's agenda, and it's come through Jesus. Receive freely and understand that you are righteous when you do that, in the optimum position to be blessed entirely. Sounds good, right? It is good, but it's hard for someone who has devoted themselves to a book of rules to surrender that. Tremendous, tremendous. Take a phone call here. Vicki, line number 2. Welcome to the Hope Talk Radio program. Vicki, go ahead. What's a good word?
2: Hi, Pastor Aaron. I had such a joy, overwhelming joy in calling. I go, what is this joy in calling Aaron tonight? What is that, Lord? And when I called and you said, I receive your faith, Father, for my healing. Well, I want to pray about that, but I received it for my cat as well, because bladder issues can be life-threatening, and I was stressing out during the week. He started going a little bit when I laid hands on him, but I kid you not, when I laid hands on him and prayed with you over that, he went to the box right away, and he went really good. He released his bladder. I'm like, oh, thank you, Lord. You saved me a vet bill that I can't pay.
1: Yeah. When did that happen, Vicki?
2: Okay, last week he was having problems. Oh. He couldn't go at all, okay? And I kept praying, and he'd go little bit, but not a lot, you know? This time he went a lot. Oh,
1: yeah.
2: Thank you, Jesus.
1: Thank you, Jesus.
2: Thank you, Lord.
1: Yeah, then, thank you, Jesus.
2: Thank you, Lord, for that. Bless you, Father. Thank you, thank you, thank you. And then I just need prayer for my taste and my smell to come back. But thank you, Lord, for checking. Thank you so much for that.
1: Taste and smell. Father, in the name of Jesus, I declare your healing power over Vicki to return her taste and smell. In the name of Jesus, I declare every spirit obstruction causing taste and smell to be ceased out of Vicki, in the name of Jesus.
2: Jesus.
1: Thank you, Lord. Amen. Thank you for it.
2: Thank you, Jesus. Thank you, Lord. I feel the anointing, yeah.
1: Yeah, I do too.
2: I do too. Thank you, Lord.
1: Vicki, thank you for the phone call. 888-995-5552. I do pray for animals. You ever lay your hands on a machine on a computer that's not working? You ever lay your hands on a car that's not working? Is that crazy? Well, I've seen God heal pets. I've seen it. So, yeah, everything you own is under your jurisdiction, your decree. You ever pray for a job? You ever pray for an object to start working? Pray for your animals. Pray for your pets. You better believe it. God's interested in that. 888-995-5552. I did get a couple texts here. I see you, Cecilia, Marion, and we're going to take your call here in just a minute, but I got to pray for a text here. Cell phone ending in 5773. Want to pray healing over Billy, Jacinda, and Dennis. The spirit of Crohn's has attacked this family. I decree now, Father, and I bless your healing power in advance over Billy, Jacinda, and Dennis in the name of Jesus. Spirit of the Crohn's, of Crohn's disease, you are broken. Out of Billy, out of Jacinda, and out of Dennis, in the name of Jesus. You exit their bodies in the name of Jesus. I declare the spirit of alcohol and verbal abuse broken out of Billy, Jacinda, and Dennis in the name of Jesus. Thank you, Lord, for your healing power over all three in Jesus' name. I got another cell phone text. Cell phone ending in 1263. 1263 says this: please help me pray for my daughter who has had a stroke at 2 years old and now has uncontrollable seizures. She struggles with seizures daily and wants some normalcy. Yeah. Thank you, Jesus. Father, I thank you for your healing anointing going to this 2-year-old, the daughter of the cell phone holder of 1263. In the name of Jesus, daughter, you be healed and strengthened in the name of Jesus. All throughout your body, 2-year-old daughter, be strengthened. Blood cells, be strengthened. Bone marrow, be strengthened and healed. I declare the seizures broken out of this 2-year-old daughter. In the name of Jesus, exit her body. In the name of Jesus, every muscle, every blood cell strengthened and whole in this 2-year-old daughter. In the name of Jesus, seizures no more, no more. Out in Jesus' name. Man, I look forward to that. 1263 cell phone. You text me. I'm sensing God's anointing over your daughter. Cell phone 1263. Let's take a phone call here. Cecilia, line number 3. Cecilia, welcome to the Hope Talk radio program. You're live with Aaron Aguirre. Go ahead.
3: Hi, yes. When you mentioned about the witchcraft, the thing that came to my mind was rebellion is as a sin of witchcraft, and rebellion is just disobedience to what God's word tells you to do. And so witchcraft is more than just, I mean, when you brought up that topic, that's what came to my heart, how easy it is to just disobey the Lord and think everything is okay when it's not okay. And the other thing that the Lord put on my heart is when you complain, you remain stuck in the situation like being in quicksand. You're not going to go forward. But when you praise God and thank God, then you can be, God can remove it. And so those two things are a form of rebellion because you're not obeying God's word. And that's all I wanted to share.
1: Okay, Cecilia, my friend, I didn't know it was you. I thought it may be, but I know who you are. Thank you for calling and sharing. Cecilia, you know that rebellion is very right on, spot on, because it was the children of Israel that God was referring to there. Mm-hmm. The hardness of heart, the lack of repentance when God says to trust me in this, trust me. And put your total reliance on me. That lack there was in those people. And that's why God equated that with witchcraft. And so King Saul, murdering.
3: Mm-hmm. King Saul just disobeyed. He just did something he wasn't supposed to do. And that was it. He was out. He was tossed out. But anyway, thank you. Okay, I'll let you get on. Thank you.
1: Good word. Right on. 888-995-5552. Marion, line number 1. Welcome to the Hope Talk radio program. Marion, you're live. Go ahead.
4: Yes. Thank you. Please. I want to please pray for me for deliverance from addiction and online shopping. I just can't stop shopping. Been, doing it like every night. So it's hard to control it. I've been praying about it, but I just couldn't stop. If you can please, in Jesus' name, thank you.
1: Is that the only addiction that's going on, Marion?
4: Addiction, shopping. That's what I think. Yeah, that's the one that's really hard to control because instead of saving money and, not also being honest to my husband. So it's not good and it's hard. I want to stop it, but I can't.
1: Okay, now what I'm sensing here, after we pray, you're going to be delivered. You're going to need to go on a fast. You're going to need to go on a fast, Mary, and I'm sensing it heavily from the Spirit, a fast. And I'm not talking about a fast from food. I'm talking about a fast from all of the places that you buy stuff from, all of social media, all of YouTube, all of 30 days. All of the places that you buy stuff. Marion, are you there?
4: Yes, yes, I'm here. I'm just thinking. You're right. You're right.
1: 30 days. The Holy Spirit's telling me 30 days for you. Father, in the name of Jesus, I declare that spirit of addiction of shopping online broken out of Marion in the name of Jesus. Marion, you are free. I undo. I break the cord of shopping addiction out of your body in the name of Jesus. You are loosed from that bond in the name of Jesus. Loosed from that bond.
5: Shopping addiction out of your body in the name of
1: in the Jesus. Name of Jesus. Marion, can you turn off your radio?
4: Yes. Yeah. Oh, you want me to turn it on?
1: Turn it off, yeah.
4: Oh, off, yeah, yeah. Yes, yes, yes. Thank you so much. Yes, I believe. Oh, please, God, thank you. I've been trying to pray for this, and it's so hard to break the addiction.
1: Yeah.
4: Thank you so much.
1: Well, it's broken now. And you just need now to implement the fasting regimen that the Holy Spirit's giving you. Can you do that?
4: Yes, yes, absolutely. So no
1: 30 days,
4: social media.
1: 30 days, 30 days, no social media,
4: okay.
1: No online, except
4: days.
1: If you're working online, mm-hmm. Yeah, work, but nothing online, yeah. No movies, no shows, no nothing. Can you do it?
4: No Facebook.
1: Yep, no Facebook, no social media whatsoever.
4: Okay. Okay,
1: you got
4: I will do it in Jesus' name. I will do it. Thank you so much.
1: Okay, good. And I want you to call me back and let me know how it goes.
4: Amen. Yes, yes, amen. Thank you so much. God bless you. God bless you.
1: Bless you. Thank you, Jesus. 888-995-5552. Part of this radio program is to teach you how to pray, really. It really is, to declare. And when you are under addiction, like Marion was, you do need to declare the bond broken. There's a bond, a spiritual bond, when there is an addiction. So when you hear me pray, I'll do that a lot, especially over addictions. 888-995-5552. If you can't call me, text me. And if you do text me, make it brief. Give me a name and a symptom so I can declare over it. A name and a symptom. You can text me at 714-713-5394. Yvonne, I see you in just a minute. We're going to take your call. But I got Myron saying, hello, my brother. Please pray even more for Catherine. The prayers are working for her. Thank you, Jesus. Yeah, we prayed for Catherine a few weeks ago, maybe, for her kidneys and left leg. So he continues here. Pray for her hearing in her ears and healing for her kidneys. Wrong diagnosis ruined them, and some people are waiting for her to die. But I believe she shall live and not die. I agree. Catherine will live and not die in the name of Jesus. I break the spirit of infirmity out of Catherine's body, in her kidneys, in the name of Jesus. Hearing in Catherine, come alive and be strengthened. Ear canals. Nerve endings within the ear, come alive and be strengthened in Catherine's ears in the name of Jesus. Bloodstream entirely be strengthened and whole in Catherine in the name of Jesus. She shall live and not die. Karen sent me a text, said Vicky's male cat may have crystals in his bladder, which makes it difficult to pee. If you feel like mentioning it from listeners, all right? So Karen had a word for Vicky about crystals in the bladder. Well, she's free. Vicky laid hands on that cat and was able to go. I love it. I love it when God demonstrates his power like that. Love, love, love, love, love, love it. Pauline texts me a prayer, said, please pray for Jacob and Joshua to be delivered and set free in Jesus Christ's name. In the name of Jesus, I break every addiction out of Jacob and Joshua. I break the bond of addiction. I break the darkness out of Jacob and Joshua in the name of Jesus. They are loosed from addiction in the name of Jesus. Favor now upon Jacob and Joshua in Jesus' name. 888-995-5552. 888-995-5552. Line number two, Yvonne, welcome to the Hope Talk Radio program. Yvonne, you're live with Aaron Aguirre. Go ahead.
6: Hi, Aaron.
1: Yvonne, hi.
6: Hi. You know what? It's kind of funny that the ladies called in about healing for their pets because actually I just want to share because you're just so happy when our pets get healed too. But my little dog, she died. And then I had prayer warriors praying. I called everybody that I could think of, you know, and she came back to life. She jerked and then she came back to life. And it will be a year this June that she was dead, but then she came back to life by prayer. So I just thank God for that. That's amazing.
1: Love it. Yeah. So what's your need tonight, Yvonne?
6: Yeah. Oh, if you could still pray for my anxiety. Also, too, for whatever crazy reason, I have hives. I don't know what that's like. I just think I'm under attack all the time from the enemy. He wants to win, but he's not going to win. I'm going to keep on keeping on and believing that the Lord's going to heal me completely one day. But also, too, for my cousin Arthur Jr. and Margaret.
1: Okay, Arthur Jr. and Margaret, what's their deal?
6: Okay, Margaret has severe arthritis in pretty much her whole entire body, and she's had falls where she's kind of mechanical, where she has metal here and metal there, and she's just in constant pain. And then Arthur has cancer. I don't know to what stage it is, but, you know, it's pretty severe also. And I'm totally open for the Lord heals them even before he heals me, you know.
1: Yeah. So I have the same word for you, Yvonne. I'm sensing and hearing from the Holy Spirit 30 days of fasting for you. 30 days of fasting.
6: And fasting from what?
1: Social media, movies, shows, anything coming through on your phone. All internet off.
6: All internet. Except for my work.
1: Except for work, yep.
6: Okay, and stuff that, because I'm on internet paying, you know, I don't do mail anymore, but by internet, everything's paid, bills, you know, accounting,
1: sure.
6: And that's
1: that's
6: my job.
1: Yeah.
6: That's for job. So, okay, but social media for a month.
1: That's right, social media, movies, shows that you watch for 1 month. Can you do it?
6: Yes, I will do it.
1: And replace that time that you would spend on those into the Word of God and pray that God reveal your truth as you read. Can you do that?
6: Yes, I will.
1: Father,
6: do that.
1: In the name of Jesus, I break anxiety off of Yvonne.
6: Amen.
1: Yvonne, the cord of anxiety is broken. You are loosed from that bond of anxiety.
6: Amen.
1: In the name of Jesus. I break cancer out of Arthur Jr. in the name of
6: Amen.
1: Jesus. Exit his body.
6: Amen.
1: In Jesus' name. I declare arthritis broken.
6: Amen.
1: And exit Margaret's body, all throughout her body.
6: Amen.
1: In the name of Jesus.
6: Amen.
1: Remove and exit Margaret in the name of Jesus. Thank you, Lord. Thank
6: Amen.
1: You, Jesus. Man,
6: thank
1: I sense
6: you.
1: That anointing. Yvonne, thank you so much. Keep listening.
6: Thank you.
1: I want to hear from you
6: I
1: again,
6: will.
1: All right?
6: Okay. All right. God bless you. Thank you.
1: Thank you. 888-995-5552. I got a cell phone text. Cell phone ending in 1607. 1607. Hi, Aaron. I need healing from extreme high blood pressure. Please pray for me. My name is Olga. Thank you. Praise Jesus. Father, I praise you in advance for the removal of high blood pressure out of Olga. I bless your anointing going now into Olga's bloodstream in the name of Jesus. I break high blood pressure off of you, Olga, out of your body in the name of Jesus. Blood now normalized, blood pressure normalized in the name of Jesus all throughout Olga's body. I bless every artery, every cell throughout Olga's bloodstream, healing in the name of Jesus to Olga's bloodstream. Thank you, Jesus. Thank you, Jesus. I sense that. Thank you, Jesus. Yes, Cecilia, thank you for praying for that shopping addiction over that last caller. Thank you, Jesus. Margaret sent me a text. Hi, Aaron. I want prayer from my friend Mike. He fell and broke his 5 ribs. He's in a lot of pain. Father, I bless your anointing over Mike. Healing to his 5 ribs in the name of Jesus. Sew them back together. Healing anointing. Sew those bones back. Strengthen those bones in the name of Jesus over Mike's 5 ribs. Strength and power to the bone marrow of those 5 ribs in the name of Jesus. I got another cell phone ending in 8019. By the way, if you do need to text me, make it brief. Send me a name and a symptom. 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You can text me at 714-713-5394. 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Or you can call me 888-995-5552. 888-995-5552. Cell phone ending in 8019 asks a question. How do you explain when you're declaring a total healing and it doesn't happen? Ooh, good question. Not everything happens immediately. Not everything. Not every promise that God has given us happens immediately. So you need to continue to declare, continue to be in faith when the healing doesn't manifest. Cell phone ending in 8019. When it doesn't manifest, it doesn't matter how long it takes. The point is always be in faith. Always declare in faith healing and receive healing in Jesus' name, and it will manifest. 888-995-5552. 888-995-5552. Paul said, repent and be converted. And the repent means think differently about the law. Think differently of how righteousness works. We are not to establish. Jesus is not impressed with our efforts to put ourselves in a position to be healed, delivered, provided for. There's not enough good stuff you could do to put yourself in that position. There's only one thing that could happen, and that is God giving you righteousness, gifting it. And that's what Peter was saying here. Repent from that. Turn. Be converted. Turn to God. And so what Paul said, here, let me read to you in closing here, Romans chapter 10. You ready for this? See, the entirety of most people that the new First Testament disciples were dealing with, a good part of them, was this. Romans chapter 10, verse 1. Brethren, my heart's desire and prayer to God for Israel is that they may be saved. For I bear them witness that they have a zeal for God, but not according to knowledge. For they, being ignorant of God's righteousness and seeking to establish their own righteousness, have not submitted to God's righteousness, have not submitted to the righteousness of God, have not submitted to the righteousness of God. For Christ is the end of the law for righteousness to everyone who believes. You see that? Not submitted. That's why Peter was saying, repent. You got to change what you're thinking about. You got to change how righteousness works. It's no longer by the law of Moses. It's through Jesus. It's through the blood of Jesus. It's through receiving forgiveness of sins through Jesus. That's how righteousness comes upon a person, gifted. And God sees you as entirely righteous. And that's why your prayers make a difference. Because he sees you as righteous. You need to see yourself as righteousness been given to you. That's where authority lies. That's where power lies. And God wants to demonstrate through you. My name's Aaron Aguirre. I'll see you next week.
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8: Well,
7: I taught myself a lesson the other day through my daughter. It's Cheyenne here. I have a 7-year-old and her name is Coraline. She often loses her jackets at school. Not only her jackets, but her lunch pails and some other stuff. But she's not the greatest at bringing home the things that she takes. And obviously that is a responsibility thing that I am trying to hone in and teach her. And I realized, you know, I'm focusing so hard on like getting hard on her, but like, Coraline, how could you do this? How could you leave your stuff like that? How could you not appreciate all the things that you have? And it's just so, such a little thing, you know, in the scope of things. But then I realize as I'm saying those words, it's like, that's exactly how God looks at us. You know, and it's just, it always, being a parent just always puts that perspective on you. Like, the way we speak to our children is the same attitude that the Lord speaks to us. We need to take better care of ourselves. And long story short, we need to...
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10: The power of worship and praise. Looking at Psalm 100, verses 1 to 5. As we are looking at Psalm 100 in verse 1 to 5, in our message titled, The Power of Worship and Praise, we're going to reflect on two of the most beautiful, essential aspects of our relationship with God. That is worship and praise. These two essential aspects are not just acts we perform on Sunday morning or during special occasion, but a lifestyle. It's an attitude of the heart, a declaration of who God is in our lives. It is us declaring the greatness and how awesome our God is. Follow along as I read our text in Psalm 100, verses 1 to 5. And it says, make a joyful shout to the Lord. All you lands, serve the Lord with gladness. Come before his presence with singing. Know that the Lord, he is God. It is he who has made us and not we ourselves. We are his people and the sheep of his pasture. Enter into his gates with thanksgiving and into his courts with praise. Be thankful to him and bless his name, for the Lord is good, his mercy is everlasting, and his truth endures to all generation. Notice what verse 4 and 5 says. Enter into his gates with thanksgiving and into his courts with praise. We are to be thankful to him and we are to bless his name, for the Lord is good. God has been good to us. Amen. His mercy is everlasting and his truth endures to all generation. So let's look at these two essentials in our message on the power of worship and praise, starting with what is worship? In verses 1 to 3, what is worship? Second, what is praise? In verses 4 and 5. I want us to focus in on these two questions or these two essentials. First, what

0: is worship? Second, what is praise? So let's look at what is worship in verses 1 to 3. In verses 1 to 3, it says, make a joyful shout to the Lord, all you lands. Serve the Lord with gladness. Come before his presence with singing. Know that the Lord, he is God. It is he who has made us and not we ourselves. We are his people and the sheep of his pasture. Worship is more than singing songs or attending church service. It's more than us coming to church and just singing songs. It's like we are fulfilling our checklist. And coming to church is like you checked off that you made it to church on Sunday. See, worship is an attitude of reverence and adoration towards God. Is that we adore God. We reverence who God is in our lives. We give him praise. We give him our worship. We give him adoration because he deserves all the praises and all the worship that we have. It is making a joyful shout to the Lord. It is worshiping God with gladness. As we read there in verse 1, make a joyful shout to the Lord, all you lands. Serve the Lord with gladness. It is us coming before the Lord's presence with singing. Worship is to come before his presence with singing with an attitude of awe and respect. An attitude of reverence and adoration. We stand in awe of the presence of Almighty God. We acknowledge and know that the Lord, he is God. He's creator. We worship him as we acknowledge his greatness. As we acknowledge how awesome God is. His greatness that he flung the stars into existence and he called each and every one of them by name. We worship him because he deserves our worship. We worship him as we acknowledge his greatness, his holiness, and his sovereignty over our lives. This is where we come to acknowledge he is the creator of all things. That he is the creator of all things. He made man into his own image. He flung the stars into existence. And he calls each and every one of them by name. He created us in his image, and he knows you and I by name. We are his people, and we are the sheep of his pasture. And so we come to worship the Lord and to acknowledge the greatness of our God, how awesome he is. Paul in Romans chapter 12, verse 1 tells us, I beseech you, or urge you therefore, brethren, by the mercies of God that you present, that you offer your bodies a living sacrifice, holy, pleasing, and acceptable to God, which is your reasonable service or your true and proper worship. See, worship is surrendering. It's complete submission to God's will and authority. It is giving. It is presenting an offering of our lives, our thoughts, our action, and our desire to God. It is living every moment of our lives in a way that is pleasing and honorable to him, that will honor the Lord. Surrendering. It's like you give your all. You surrender everything to the Lord in complete submission to God's will. Remember Jesus there in the Garden of Gethsemane. He surrendered his will to the Father's will. He agonized in prayer. And he cried out, if it's your will, take this away from me. But then he says, but nevertheless, not what I want, nevertheless, not what I want. Regardless of how I feel, regardless of what I desire, what I want to do, nevertheless, your will be done. That's what surrendering is all about, is that we surrender our all to the Lord Jesus Christ. To do His will, we come under submission to God's will and authority. It is giving, it is presenting, it is offering of our lives, our thoughts, our action, and our desire to God. It is living every moment of our lives in a way that is pleasing to the Lord. It's our reasonable service and our true and proper worship of God. That's what worship is about. Worship is us giving and surrendering our all to the Lord. Second, what is praise? In verses 4 and 5. What is praise? And it says there in verse 4 and 5, enter into His gates with thanksgiving and into His courts with praise. Be thankful to Him and bless His name, for the Lord is good. His mercy is everlasting, and His truth endures to all generation. Notice what it says there in verse 4. Be thankful to Him and bless His name. For the Lord is good, His mercy is everlasting, and His truth endures to all generation. Praise is entering into His gates and courts with a heart full of gratitude. We enter into His gates and courts with a heart of thanksgiving, a heart that is filled with joy. It is expressing of our admiration and joy for who God is and what He has done in our lives. Praise is the joyful recounting of all God has done for us. It is us expressing our gratitude and admiration for His works, for His character, and His love towards you and I. And so praise is the joyful recounting. It's like we look back to all that God has done for you and I. We begin to recount everything that God has brought us through, good or bad. A lot of time we say, well, I'm only counting the good because God's only been good to me for this many times. Doesn't matter. Good or bad. You see, in those bad times, in those trials that we go through in our lives, in those hardships, God is still there teaching us through those hardships. He's working beyond the scene. We might not see Him at work, but yet He's doing something behind the scene on our behalf. So when we come to the presence of God, we are to be what? Thankful. When we enter into His gates and courts, our hearts should be full of gratitude. We should be thankful to God for the things that He has done for us. We give Him praise even for the good and bad. We express our gratitude and admiration for His work, His character, and His love towards us. We enter into His gates with thanksgiving, emphasizes the importance and the power of starting our worship and praise with a heart full of gratitude. You know, sometimes we come to worship the Lord, we don't have a heart full of gratitude. It's like, I want to see, I want to wait, I want to sit down, I just want to just kind of take the moment in and see what the worship leader is going to, what song is going to lead us in, so that I'm able to enjoy worship, so that I'm able to praise God. You see, enter into His gates with thanksgiving emphasizes the importance and the power of starting our worship with praise, with a heart full of gratitude. How do you get your heart full of gratitude? How do you get your heart thankful and be grateful to God? It starts in that quiet place. It starts at home. in your worship of the Lord, in that quiet place, in your time alone with God, where you and God are having this interaction, this relationship, where you are reading His Word, where you are praying, where you are worshiping Him, where you are pouring out your heart before God in that quiet place, so that when you come to church, when you come to a place of worship, that your heart is full of gratitude, you are grateful and thankful to the Lord, and all you're doing is it's the overflow of what you've done at home, now you're doing here at church. This tells us that we come before God with an attitude of thankfulness for His goodness and blessings upon our lives. Praise is an attitude of gratefulness and thankfulness. That's how we enter into His courts with praise. We enter into His courts with praise because we have an attitude of gratefulness and thankfulness. We are thankful to God because we have set before the Lord. We were able to worship God in beauty of holiness in that quiet place. Now your heart is full of gratitude. Now you come to church, you just want to worship the Lord. You're only doing, it's the overflow of what you've done at home. And so we enter into His courts with praise. Believers, once we enter His presence, we should express our praise and our admiration in awe and reverence for God Himself. This is a way for us to acknowledge God's greatness and majesty. So let us enter in with praise and adoration. So as we adore God, for He is majestic. God is a majestic God. And we are to be thankful to Him and bless His name for all that He's done for us in our lives. This encourages us, believers, to express our gratitude and that we are to honor God's name. Psalm 150, verse 6 says, "Let everything that has breath praise the Lord." Praise is vocal and visible. It is singing, shouting, clapping, testifying, declaring who God is, how great and awesome God is. And praise is contagious, for it lifts us, it lifts up our spirit and draw others to God. And so as we have looked at what is worship and what is praise, there are two questions that we are to ask pertaining to the power of worship and praise. First, why are worship and praise so important? Why is it so important to us? Why are worship and praise so important? Worship and praise draw us closer to God. When we worship and praise and we enter into God's presence, we become more aware of His nearness and His love. You see, when we come into that place of worship and praise, we draw closer to God and we enter into God's presence and we become more aware of how near God is. You see, when we draw near to God, He draws near to us, James says. It's us drawing near to God. We draw closer to God when we worship Him in that quiet time, in that quiet place. Worship and praise shift our focus. Instead of us dwelling on our problems, dwelling on how overwhelming our problems are, we fix our eyes on God's power and faithfulness. You see, the moment you begin to worship and praise God, our focus now is shift from all the problems that we have, the cares of our day. Now we focus our eyes on God and the power of God, how faithful God is and how He's going to deliver us and restore to us the joy of His salvation. It shifts our focus from us, our problem, to God Himself and how powerful God is. Worship and praise brings us victory. It brings us victory. Just think about Paul and Silas there in Acts chapter 16, verse 25. It says, at midnight, they praised God in prison, and God broke their chains and opened the prison doors. Here's these two men that were thrown into prison. And so what else could they do in prison but praise the Lord? Amen. At midnight, it says they were praising and worshiping God. They were praying. And it says that great earthquake happened and the doors of the prison opened up. And God broke their chains and opened the prison doors. And even the jailer, he was about ready to kill himself. And Paul and Silas said, hey, listen, dude, we're all here. We didn't go anywhere. Don't do that to yourself. Don't harm yourself. And guess what happened? That jailer and his whole household came to know Christ Jesus as Lord and Savior. You see, worship and praise can break the chains in our own lives. Maybe you are chained up. Maybe you have been are held captive by the things of this world. And you need to praise and worship God so that so that God will open doors of opportunities, so that God can take away the chain that has held you captive. Worship and praise is important to us as believers. Worship and praise are our purpose. They're our purpose. We were created to worship God. Isaiah 43 verse 21. When we do worship and praise God, we fulfill our highest calling. We are called to worship the Lord God Almighty. We're called to worship Him because and praise Him for He's good to us all the time. God is good. Second question, how can we cultivate or how can we foster a life of worship and praise? Well, it starts with our devotions. It starts with our daily devotion. Spend time each day in prayer. Spend time each day in reading God's word and worshiping God in our quiet place. It starts in that quiet place, that room that you have set out between for you and the Lord. That's how you foster a life of praise and worship. Where you pour out your heart to God in prayer. Where you are reading and meditating upon God's word. Where you are worshiping and praising God in that quiet place. And when you begin to worship and praise God, you are fostering that life. You are cultivating that life of worship and praise. How can we foster or cultivate a life of worship and praise? Have a thankful heart. Have a thankful heart. Go cultivate gratitude. Thank God for His blessings in our lives. Big or small. Be thankful to the Lord. Don't just be thankful when everything's going great for you. Be thankful even in a bad time. Don't be thankful to the Lord when big things happen in your life. Even the small things, be thankful to the Lord. Just have a thankful heart. Cultivate a life of worship and praise by being thankful, having a thankful heart. Cultivate a life of worship and praise by praising God publicly. Praising God publicly. Don't be afraid to praise God openly in church, at home, or wherever you're at. In your car, praise the Lord. You're driving, praise God. Right? You're singing and praising God. Just make sure you don't close your eyes when you're praising God as you drive. Praising the Lord. Turn on your worship music. Music that will glorify and declare the goodness and the greatness of our God. Praise Him publicly. How can we cultivate, foster a life of worship and praise? Live obedient lives. You and I are to be obedient to the will of God. Let our action reflect our worship. Serve others. Love God and love people. And live righteously. Live uprightly before God. Be obedient. Have a heart of gratitude and be obedient to the Lord in our action that reflects our worship. Serving others. Loving God first and loving people. Amen. And so as we look at closing, church, let us be people who worship God in spirit and in truth. Worship God in spirit and in truth. And it starts at home. It starts in that quiet place, right? We worship the Lord in spirit and truth, who praise God for all, you know, from with our hearts, and live each day for His glory. It starts at home. It doesn't happen when you come to church, because by the time, you know, worship is over, you're still trying to figure out how to worship the Lord, how to praise God. But man, when you are worshiping God at home, you come to church with a joyful heart. You enter these doors with thanksgiving. You are praising the Lord for all that He's done for us. So let us be people who worship God in spirit and in truth. As we worship and praise God daily, may we experience the fullness of God's presence, His peace, and His power in our lives. Man, when we worship the Lord, we are going to experience the fullness of God in our lives, because God has been good to us in everything that we do. So worship Him, praise Him daily, and experience His fullness in our lives.
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2: 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You have those days where you're just overwhelmed, right? You start up in the morning, you're on your way to work, and you're thinking about all the to-do list things, right? All the things you have to do that day, the day after, the week coming up. It just gets too much, right? Well, that happens to me all the time. So this time, I did something different. It's Cheyenne here hanging out with you. I was driving to work, and I was thinking about all the things that I had to do, all my tasks that I had to complete by the end of the week, and it just weighed me down. I just noticed that I was driving and frowning. I wasn't even smiling. I was just like, ugh. And I realized, I'm like, I want to be joyful. I want to have joy in my heart. So I threw on some Christian music, and the song that came on was Celebration by Forrest Frank. And that is exactly what I needed to hear. The lyrics in itself just say, today is the day that the Lord has created. Why would I just sit around and wait? Let's have a celebration. And it's time to clap our hands and stomp our feet, because Jesus has set us free. And just being reminded of that made me smile. I was driving, and just hearing those lyrics, I was just like, I got to smile. Today is the day that the Lord has created.
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9: 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The Seed is a place to belong and grow in God's grace and love. Our prayer is that you will experience God's grace at the Seed and that you will come to know God's love. Grow in Christ's grace, go in the Holy Spirit's power, sow seeds of faith in our world. 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
10: Welcome to this week's Seed of Faith, brought to you by the Seed Christian Fellowship. This is Pastor Dave. We are so blessed that each week you take the time to listen to these messages. It's our prayer here at the Seed that you'll come to know the love of God, grow in the grace of Jesus Christ, and go in the power of the Holy Spirit, sowing seeds of faith. We're going to begin a little series on the book of Ruth. It's an Old Testament book. And I've been praying about it, I've been thinking about the word unfailing. And I've written that down several times, and I've chosen that word as a word for the year. The first time I ever heard the words unfailing love was during my first year of seminary, way back in the fall of 1994. I took Hebrew, and I learned the basics of Hebrew. In the spring of 95, I had to do my first exegetical class in Hebrew. Exegesis is a big theological term that means you take the original Hebrew language and try to translate it into English. I had a flashback as I prayed. There I was sitting in Dr. Elizabeth Platt's Hebrew exegesis class. Dr. Platt asked us to get out our Hebrew Bibles and open them to the book of Ruth. Be honest with you, I had only read the book of Ruth one time in English, and now we were going to read it and translate it in Hebrew. I was pretty overwhelmed with that thought. I hoped that Dr. Platt would never, ever call on me. Be honest with you, Dr. Platt became one of my favorite professors in seminary. She was trained in Hebrew and Greek, but oh, how she loved Hebrew. Dr. Platt went on archaeological digs in the Middle East during the summer months every single year. When she would move the chairs, I remember in the classroom, she'd move all the chairs to the edge of the room. She laid out her ancient maps on the floor, and she began crawling around on the floor, showing us all the of the Middle East and all of the places where she did archaeological digs. It was a wonderful aha moment for me as I prayed. I needed to figure out what to preach on, and I set my calendar I just worked that way much, so much better. And I sat there and thought back to the spring of 1995 when Dr. Platt told us to open our Hebrew Bibles to the book of Ruth. She wanted to teach us the most important theological word in the entire Old Testament. That day, she introduced me to the Hebrew word chesed, H-E-S-E-D, chesed. Sometimes it's spelled chesed with a C in front of it. The Hebrew word chesed is translated in the King James Bible as loving kindness 30 times, and kindness 38 times, and as mercy 145 times. In the Revised Standard Bible, the word chesed is chiefly translated as the steadfast love 182 times, and kindness 21 times. But occasionally it's translated as great kindness or loyal love. In the New International Version, the word chesed is mainly translated as unfailing love. Despite the many renderings in English of the word chesed, they can only approximate the richness of the original word. The idea of devotion, loyalty, and covenant faithfulness. The word chesed is used chiefly to describe God and God's kind of love. And one of my favorite passages on God's loving kindness and unfailing love comes from Jeremiah 31:3, which says, quote, "The Lord appeared to us in the past, saying, I have loved you with an everlasting love, and I will draw you with unfailing kindness." Chesed is also used to describe the kind of love that is found well within families and relationships. And as I've sat there and reminisced about seminary and how God used Dr. Platt to open the door of exegesis, I remembered how that word brought me to the book of Ruth and to the relationships there and to the unfailing love, steadfast love, loving kindness that is found in the book of Ruth. And the lightning bolt struck me in the twinkling of a millisecond, and I had a plan. We're going to walk through the book of Ruth together. Well, there's a long introduction to the book of Ruth, but before we begin our study on Ruth and studying God's unfailing love, let us come to the throne of loving kindness in a moment of prayer. Lord God of unending love, you are always more ready to hear than we are to pray. Open the eyes of our heart today and help us to see and feel the chesed, the unfailing love that you already have for us. Thank you, Dr. Platt. Bless her wherever she is today. Amen. Ruth chapter 1, verses 1 through 22. Listen for God's word. In the days when the judges ruled, there was a famine in the land, and a man from Bethlehem in Judah, together with his wife and two sons, went to live for a while in the country of Moab. The man's name was Elimelech. His wife's name was Naomi, and the names of his two sons were Mahlon and Chilion. They were Ephrathites from Bethlehem of Judah. And they went to Moab, and they lived there. Now Elimelech, Naomi's husband, died, and she was left with her two sons. They married Moabite women, one named Orpah and the other Ruth. After they lived there about 10 years, both Mahlon and Chilion also died, and Naomi was left without her two sons and her husband. When she heard in Moab that the Lord had come to the aid of his people by providing food for them, Naomi and her daughters-in-law prepared to return home from there. With her two daughters-in-law, she left the place where she had been living and set out on the road that would take them back to the land of Judah. Then Naomi said to her two daughters-in-law, "Go back, each of you, to your mother's home. May the Lord show kindness to you as you have shown to me." And she said, "May the Lord grant that each of you will find rest in the home of another husband." Then she kissed them, and they wept out loud. And she said to her, "We will go back with you to your people." But Naomi said, "Return home, my daughters. Why would you come with me? Am I going to have more sons who could become your husbands? Return home, my daughters. I am too old to have another husband. Even if I thought there was still hope for me, even if I had a husband tonight and then gave birth to sons, would you wait until they grew up? Would you remain unmarried for them? No. My daughters, it is more bitter for me than for you, because the Lord's hand has gone out against me. At this, they all wept. Then Orpha kissed her mother-in-law goodbye, but Ruth clung to her. Said Naomi, your sister-in-law is going back to her people and her gods. Go back with her. But Ruth replied, don't urge me to leave you or to turn back from you. Where you go, I will go. And where you stay, I will stay. Your people will be my people, and your God, my God. Where you die, I will die, and there I will be buried. May the Lord deal with me, be it ever so severely, if anything but death separates you and me. When Naomi realized that Ruth was determined to go with her, she stopped urging her. So the two women went on until they came to Bethlehem. When they arrived in Bethlehem, the whole town was stirred because of them, and the women exclaimed, can this be Naomi? Don't call me Naomi, she said. Call me Mara, because the Almighty has made my life very bitter. I went away full, but the Lord has brought me back empty. Why call me Naomi? The Lord has afflicted me. The Almighty has brought misfortune upon me. So Naomi returned from Moab, accompanied by Ruth the Moabitess, her daughter-in-law, arriving in Bethlehem as the barley harvest was beginning. Ruth chapter 1:1-22. Book of Ruth opens during the time of Judges. The book of Judges ends with this statement, in those days Israel had no king, everyone did what was fit. This was a dark time in Israel's history when people lived to please themselves. The book of Ruth is filled with many going outs and coming homes. The book of Ruth is a going away story and a coming back story in which both the leaving and returning are, well, they're very painful. The book of Ruth is the eighth book of the Old Testament, and the number eight is the number that stands for new beginnings. As I mentioned, the events of Ruth can take place in the days of Judges. What is amazing to see in the book of Ruth is that there is love, tenderness, and kindness, all in comparison to the lawlessness, violence found in the book of Judges, the book just before Ruth. It is nice to see that even in times when there are lawless events and violent activities going on, we can still find unfailing love, loving kindness, and steadfast love if we just look around. Another interesting note regarding the book of Ruth is that it is one of two books in the Old Testament that is named after a woman. Ruth and Esther are two Old Testament books. Ruth is a Gentile woman who marries a Jewish man, and Esther is a Jewish woman who marries a Gentile. What a truly amazing is that God uses both of these women to save the nation of Israel and to show the world of his chesed, his loving kindness, his unfailing love that it will endure forever. Elimelech, let's talk about Elimelech for just a moment. We are told at the beginning of the book of Ruth that there is a famine in the land that Elimelech lived in. We don't know why there was a famine. What is interesting is that the famine is in Bethlehem, which means, in Hebrew, Bethlehem means house of bread. We are given the main characters in the opening verses, Elimelech, which means God is my king, and Naomi, which means pleasantness. So here we have Elimelech, God is my king, and Naomi, pleasantness, bringing their two sons from Jerusalem to the land of Moab. I believe that it is around a 30-mile journey or a 30-mile walk, however they did it, but it was about 30 miles. Moab is one of the lands that God had told his people not to associate with. Elimelech must have forgotten what God had taught him. He picks up his wife and two sons and heads into a foreign land, a land that is forbidden by God. The name of their two sons can reflect the sorrow that is coming after their sojourn to Moab. Mahlon means sickly, and Kilion means piney. I'm listening to The Seed of Faith, brought to you by the Seed Christian Fellowship. This is Pastor Dave. We would love to have our prayer team pray for you. You can go to our website at www.theseedchristianfellowship.com. Click on the prayer little icon and write your prayer. We'll respond. If you have a biblical question or if you need a Bible, you can email me at Pastor Dave at the Seed Christian Fellowship, and we'll try to help you out. So maybe our first so what question, I love asking so what's. So what do these ancient words mean? So what is the point to reflect on today? How often, maybe, this is my question to you. I don't know you. I can't see you. But how often are we like Elimelech? Elimelech knew all about God. Elimelech knew what God had spoken through the prophets and teachers of his day. Elimelech knew about God's unfailing love, but instead of trusting God's unfailing love and loving kindness, he chose to trust his own wisdom and ability. There's a famine here in Jerusalem. I'm going to go do something about it by myself. I'm moving. Notice the Bible does not say anything about how Elimelech sought the Lord and prayed. No, he took matters into his own hands and he took off. I think at times we all are like Elimelech. I will speak about myself. There have been plenty of times in my life when I trusted my own strength and ability to provide for myself. I remember when I was in seminary and we were out of money. There was a famine in our household and I saw an ad in the seminary bulletin board for a yoke, that means two churches. Two small country churches were looking for a student pastor. I jumped on the bulletin board notice and began interviewing for the positions. I need to tell you that the two country churches were not even in the same denomination that I was getting ordained in. I was a Presbyterian and they were Methodist, but in the middle of the famine at the Peters home in Rochelle, Illinois, I really didn't matter to me. Do you see that this was a yoked position was really a foreign land for me, Elimelech. But you know what? I didn't care. I thought I needed the money. I thought I needed to find a job, so I took matters into my own hands. I never even prayed about it. I just went headlong into interviewing. You know what? I made it to the final interview, and it was going to be a done deal. All we had to do was drive over to the meeting about 30 miles away and meet the panel. You know, you remember the story about us driving through a tornado? I think I've mentioned it here on the program. Yes, that was the meeting I never made it to. I'm glad that I didn't die in the tornado that night. Elimelech wasn't so lucky. So what? Maybe a good so what question. The question for us to think about is this. How often do we act like Elimelech and trust our own wisdom, our own strength, our own abilities, and forget to run our situations, our problems, whatever we're facing before God and praying about it? So you got Elimelech. Elimelech's a main character. Let's talk about Naomi for a minute. Naomi. Let's consider Naomi. Naomi went into the foreign land full. She had her husband, two sons. We're not told how long they lived in the foreign land, but it was long enough for the two sons to marry brides from Moab. These would be considered mixed marriages in their day, a Jewish man marrying a Gentile woman. The next thing we are told is that Elimelech died. And there, the two sons also died, and that Naomi is left with her two daughter-in-laws. These daughter-in-laws had come to know the God of Israel, most likely had begun to put their faith, hope, and trust in the God of Israel. I am sure that they had heard of all the stories about the unfailing love of God. They knew about the wilderness wanderings when God's steadfast love fed them manna from heaven and water from a rock. I'm sure they love to hear the stories of how God's unfailing love helped the people of Israel time and time again. I am sure that these daughter-in-laws had seen the unfailing love in pleasant Naomi and God as my king, Elimelech. Yet when hard times hit and death knocked on Naomi's door, she didn't remain pleasant. She became bitter. In fact, she even wanted to change her name to Mara, which means bitter. In her bitterness, she decided to turn her two daughter-in-laws away. This meant that they would have to go and find themselves a new way of living. Naomi only cared about herself and her bitterness. Wow, can you believe that? I don't know, maybe you're living in the prison of bitterness now. Or maybe you're like Elimelech, wandering, doing things your own way. There is a second simple point that we can learn from Naomi's bitter is not always better. Bitter is not always better. Let me say that again. Bitter is not always better. Naomi became angry at God, blamed God for her situation. The honest truth is that the root of bitterness can ruin a life. Now, I think that's worth repeating again, because I believe there's someone listening today that may be trapped in the root of bitterness. The root of bitterness can ruin a life. I have seen this happen firsthand in my life. I imagine that you too have seen how the root of bitterness can take a toll on people's lives. When my brother was killed in a car accident, my parents became bitter. They blamed God and they turned away from God. That bitterness had a huge impact on my parents, my brothers, and myself. It says in the book of Hebrews, chapter 12, see to it that no one misses the grace of God and that no bitter root grows up to cause trouble and defile many. Hebrews 12:15. So what? So what can we learn from Naomi? Bitter is not better. And the root of bitterness will always bring troubles of its own. The name Ruth in Hebrew means companion or faithful companion. Even though Ruth was young, she had a mature faith. In her bitterness, Naomi wanted to send Ruth and Orpah back to their pagan land with their pagan gods. But Ruth's faithfulness in God's unfailing love was so strong. Listen again to verse 16 and 17. Ruth replied, don't urge me to leave you or to turn back from you. Where you go, I will go. And where you stay, I will stay. Your people will be my people, and your God will be my God. Where you die, I will die, and there I will be buried. May the Lord deal with me, be it ever so severely, if anything but death separates you and me. What a powerful faith statement. What a faithful companion. Ruth's faithfulness to Naomi as a daughter-in-law and faithful companion is a powerful example of chesed, God's unfailing love, God's steadfast love, God's mercy. Ruth demonstrated in a real and personal way the unfailing love and steadfast love of God. You see, Ruth did something that Elimelech and Naomi did not do. She prayed. She didn't take life into her own hands and ability. She prayed. And she told Naomi, not so fast, I'm going with you. But for Ruth, this meant her life would now be lived in a foreign land of Israel. But her faith in God's unfailing love prompted her to say, your people will be my people. Your God will be my God. Where you die, I will die. Let nothing separate you and me. Talk about a living example of unfailing love, chesed. So what? So what? What do these ancient words have to say to us today? First, will we be like Elimelech when hard times hit, when times of famine or drought come? Will we trust in our own strength, our own wisdom, our own power, our own abilities? Second, will we become bitter when hard times hit, like Naomi? Third, or will we become better like Ruth? Will we learn to trust, rely, and lean on the unfailing love, loving kindness, mercy, steadfast love, or loyal love of God? Will we trust the chesed? Back in the spring of 1995, I was in exegesis, and one of the first words that I learned in Hebrew was chesed, H-E-S-E-D. I would write out my Hebrew words on 3x5 cards and memorize them. I was really taken with that word, chesed in the Hebrew. It means so many things more than just unfailing. See, my one word for this year was unfailing chesed. It means flawless, unerring, errorless, foolproof, infallible, inerrant, certain, unflagging, never changing, always providing, inexhaustible, sure, reliable, constant, everlasting. I was so taken with it that one day I made my wife her own chesed card. I tried to explain what the Hebrew word meant to me and to her. One day I was in town and she was teaching. I took my 3x5 card with chesed's definition and taped it up where she hung her coat every day. I wanted her to know that my love for her was unfailing. It was a chesed kind of love. I told her all about Dr. Platt was teaching me about God's chesed unfailing love. And it was a way for us to remember that despite the hardships of seminary, we were coming into a land in which we had to learn to rely, trust and lean on the unfailing love, mercy, loving kindness of our God, day in and day out. The same is true for you. The same is true for you, whether it's 1995 or whether it's 2026. It's pretty brand stinking new still today. I don't know all of the places you'll be traveling through this year. I don't know all of the valleys and the mountaintops that you'll experience. I do know one thing. God's chesed, God's unfailing love will be with us. I learned that in these 3 long years of seminary, there was a famine in our land, but God used other people to ease the drought. I didn't have to run out there and solve my famine. God had called me into seminary and God would handle my famine. It wasn't easy, but God provided over and over and over again. God rained chesed upon us. This I know for sure. God's unfailing love, God's chesed, will also be with you. May the chesed love of God be with you. God loves you, and so do I. See you next week.
9: 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The Seed is a wonderful fellowship of believers growing in God's love and grace. And when you do come, please make yourself known to Pastor Dave, because he would love to meet you. If you don't have a home church and you would like to find a church in your area, they can send you names of some local churches in your particular area. Well, thanks for joining us this week. And remember, God loves you, and so do we.
2: Seed of Faith was pre-recorded and sponsored by the Seed Christian Fellowship. Does anyone remember those What Would Jesus Do bracelets? I feel like it really did shape a society. We need to bring them back. And Cheyenne here hanging out with you. I was thinking about them the other day because my daughter had a little bit of an instance since at school where she and a friend were having a falling out or, you know, an argument or something like that, which kids do. You know, she's a girl. She has a group of 6 other girls, and you know how girls are in elementary school. So that's going on. But as a Christian, I took the opportunity to instill in her the whole principle of what would Jesus do. I am born in 91, so I am part of that generation where we used to wear the bracelets. And I really feel like it made a difference in what I was learning at the time and in how I acted. So I was talking to her about that, and I was telling her, you know, what would Jesus do in this situation? Is this something that he would like? Is this something that he would want you to do? What would he do? You know, and in just taking that example, I started talking to my husband. I'm like, you know what? We should start making What Would Jesus Do bracelets. So that is a craft that we're going to be working on at home. And I'm going to use that as a tool to remind my daughter in everyday life circumstances to be more Christ-like.
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4: And we are back to church on the Narrow Way Prophetic Ministries with me, your prophet, D. Michael Harry. Okay, listen, and I just want to remind you also that this ministry is about prophecy from a prophet's perspective. It's about eschatology, the end times from a prophet's perspective. Now, I need you to understand that I'm not saying in any way I have all the answers. Let me repeat that again. As a prophet, it doesn't mean I have all the answers, all the answers. I have the answers that the Lord has given me. That's why they say prophets, see, we prophesy in part. I have a part that he has given me. Another prophet has a part that he has given them. That is why you see different prophets like Jeremiah, and you see Ezekiel, and you see Elijah and Isaiah. They're saying overall the same. Isaiah was the first to make them realize that the Babylonians were coming. And I think it took about maybe 100 and so years, maybe 50 years, for his actual prophecy to come true. But the way it's written in the Bible, it looks like it's all lined up, one behind the other. Things have to be fulfilled in parts and in certain amount of time. So there's no way I can know everything there is to know. But what the Lord tells me can be and is the very thing that's affecting us right now. And this is why we need to hear from more prophets who understand the times. Prophets that understand the times, and right now I'm not on pastors who understand the times. I hear them all the time, and they pull together all the things that they see as best I'm sure they can. But as I said to you before, to be a prophet, I have to see something different than the pastors. It has to be different than the pastors. See, we all know that Jesus is coming back. We all know that he's coming soon. We all know that there are wars and rumors of wars. We see things it's supposed to be like the days of Noah and the days of Lot. And we know these things. And so, but if I were to prophesy what the Lord said, I would have to go a lot deeper than that. Most times, pastors are basically repeating what's in the scriptures and trying to, you know, basically enhance it and help us understand that times are really, folk, we are there, we are this, and but they're reading the scriptures, but I'm saying there's something there. I don't know how to put it, but I know what I'm saying in terms of looking at a paper and seeing the coded, there's the word I'm looking for. There's a coded language there. There's a coded prophetic word from the Lord that past God is not given pastor. I know that you think and believe that the pastors have it all. They got it down. This pastor, I know pastor so-and-so. And they do a great job. Many of them do. But there are a lot of things I really disagree with when it comes to the pastors. That's why I've been saying all this time, we need to sit down together. I must say it again. Every prophecy conference has pastors on it. The pastors aren't reaching out for the prophets on their panels. And that's not a good thing. We should have prophets that they should be able to call on their panels so we can get even deeper, more clarity. But we have so many false prophets out here. See how I confess that the false prophets are here? I'm very real. I confess that the false, there's a lot of them, and they're falling like flies, man. They're falling. But there are pastors who feel like they know real prophets. Some pastors may feel like, I don't want to deal with the prophets. You know, it's too controversial for my people, too controversial for my church.

0: So, nevertheless, we have to try, because there are things, I'm going to say it again, that I see that pastors don't see. Why is that? Because I'm a real prophet. You have to be a real prophet. Your anxiety is for me to start telling you what it is. And I'm telling you that the Lord has also said, let the pastors go first and say what they're saying. Because your mind is programmed to hear the pastors. If you hear something, a slightest thing that differs from your pastor, you're going to have a fit. And you're going to be angry, and you're going to be, oh, no, my pastor said, no, you prophet, y'all, you're this, and no, you didn't. And there's many things that I agree with, a lot of things I do. I'm telling you, I'm trying to explain to you that if you're going to be a prophet, and I'm saying that, then there is something the Lord has told me that he hasn't told your pastor. And it's in the word of God. So why have a prophet if he can't prophesy something? And you got a pastor in the fivefold ministry, then pastors got their place, then the prophets need to have their place. But if they're a prophet, they have to. And if they're apostle, there are certain things they have to have. Let me try to move this along because my time is going to end up running out. So where are we kind of today? And I'm just giving you a basic overall thing because that's basically what the pastors are doing. They're reading the scriptures. They're explaining what they read in the scriptures about the end times and the Antichrist and the rapture is coming and this, that, and the other. And they're taking it directly from the scriptures and seeing, watching the world like I am and we all are. So that's our common denominator. But I'm saying there's something deeper there. Okay. So today, if I were to come at you with the subject, it'll be that I'm noticing all the fires that we as a nation is trying to put out. We have a lot of fires around the world, a lot of global catastrophes and issues and political situations, economic situations, wars and everything that we can only fight so much of. Do you see that? Of course you do. You've got to see that. So what does that mean? Where's all of this going? Okay, I know. It means that, yeah, the Bible is being fulfilled. Yes, absolutely right. You would be absolutely right. But notice how when I first started here on KKLA talking about the division, which started way back in 2008, when Obama came along, all this stuff happened. You know, I'm going to just be honest with you. The church, the pastors, evangelicals, as well as the Democrats and Republicans and evangelicals and the black church all had a different opinion on what was happening back then. Now we're seeing some effects of things that now we're trying to figure out, wait a minute, wait, maybe we should have talked about that. See, that's one thing I was just talking to my son about, this generational thing. You know, everybody knows what they're talking about. Everybody's right. Everybody's preaching a loud, boisterous gospel. And everybody's watching you on YouTube. Everybody's out. You preach the gospel. You must preach. They're preaching it loud. So he must be right. Notice how loud his voice are. Folks, we can't dare to do that. This world is doing so-and-so. And sin is increasing and doing so. And no. Jesus is about to return. Folks, I'm telling you, we're running out of time. We all understand some things like that, but how accurately and how real are the things that all the preachers are saying? Some things I've heard from the best preachers who have a lot of things right, and maybe with me, you'll hear me say something and disagree with it. But disagreement doesn't mean falling out and not speaking again, falling out and I don't want you to come to my thing anymore. Falling out and I don't know you anymore. I'm falling out. I want to get away from you. We all are going to different. When Peter and Paul disagreed, they had a face-to-face meeting. You guys don't do that. You don't do this. This generation of preachers, all of you, I did all. You don't do anything. You just call the people you know, and you put the same. You just talk to the same people over and over. The people in your circle talk over and over. But the person that has something different than you, you don't talk to them. Well, if your church pastor feels like there are no more prophets, folks, there are no more prophets. There are no more. And then, okay, all he's going to do is talk to other people that agree with him. There are prophets out here, and there are real prophets out here, and I'm one of them. But you think I'm supposed to just do whatever you say and prove everything to you? That day is coming because God knows how to use his prophets, and he knows how to divinely interject them into the times. The pastors have the floor. The pastors have the members. Nobody wants to hear from a prophet, and you know you don't. Let's not even play that game. But when the prophet speaks, you'll know he's spoken, okay? But the pastors have the floor. And that's a good thing. The pastors are shepherds. They have the people. Prophets not even known to have some gigantic following like the pastors or the shepherds, even in the Old Testament, or the Sanhedrin, or the priest. Even when Jesus had a small following of 12, he probably had up to 70-something one time, but they ain't walked away. So he ended up back with the 12. Prophets are not known to have a huge following. The churches are, and the synagogues are, and the temples were, and it's still that way today. I'm not using any scriptures. I don't have to use scriptures. We're talking about eschatology, things we can see. So anyway, notice we got a lot of fires. We're trying to put out a lot of stuff. And what is that doing? That's splitting up the country. That weakens us. And you know it. I know it. That's not like rocket science. It weakens us. We got Iran and the Strait of Hormuz, and that's a big mess. That's a big mess. I'm going to just tell you the truth. We waited too late to deal with that issue. Straight talk. We should have dealt with that issue a long time ago. You knew they was trying to get nuclear weapons back when. Sometimes you be too nice to a person, and as much more time passed, you think those people are going to sit there and not continue working on their thing? I think Korea. Kim Jong-un has got nuclear warheads, if I'm correct. See, you can't just sit back and deal with something. Then it's going to grow. The thing is going to grow stronger and stronger the more you try to talk and, well, let's have a meeting and let's have a so-and-so. No. Be realistic. And what's happening is, I'm going to say it again. The people that are the Trump faith advisors, they don't know prophecy. Paula White doesn't know Bible prophecy. She doesn't even, she really shouldn't even be there, but that's who he wants there. So what do you think God's going to get with him and get with her because she has the position? She doesn't know Bible prophecy. Every time she's raising money and saying things and telling people that they're going to get some money, she's not going to pray for them unless they get money. See, that's kind of stuff. And then you want to turn around and your pastors won't say this. There are some pastors, I've heard them on, but your pastor won't. These Southern California pastors won't say anything. You just want to go to your church, and then you won't think God's going to solve the problem. And are you going to run up and say, let's pray, folks, let's just pray. We've been praying. That's not a new concept. You always just want to pray, folks, let's just pray. That's like Moses praying, trying to pray to God. And God said, why are you sitting up here praying to me? Why don't you raise your staff and go through the sea that I've opened up for you? You're just going to sit there and pray and pray and pray and pray and pray. You see, this is the dumb stuff that we're doing. Just dumb in the church. You got Iran, and now the thing has gotten stronger. They've gotten stronger because we waited so late, waited too long to deal with the issue. Korea, you waited too late to deal with the issues. You got Ukraine pulling at us. We're trying to put out. You hear me. I know you hear me. One nation trying to deal with all these issues at one time? Does that really make sense? And then we're going to be strongest, most powerful nation in the world. God, give me a break. I'm so tired of hearing that. I'm so tired of it. And I'm going to tell you who else is tired of hearing it. God. I'll come back to it. Israel, you got Israel. That's supposed to be our allies. And people are coming against it. Well, just the Bible said that these things would happen. And people fall away from Israel. You know, when they were doing it, when they did the October 7th thing. People accusing Israel of being, you know, genocide. It's genocide. All they had to do was give back the people. Give the people back, and the war would have stopped then. And then everybody going to turn around. All these people like Candace, they probably mean well. Owens, all these people, they mean well. But the war wasn't over, and they still had captives. You people, what's wrong with everybody? If it was your family, you would tell them to keep the war going until you get your people back. That's what Israel was doing. We don't have to agree. One of us is right. One of us is wrong. And if God hadn't spoken to you, you're the one wrong. Because the prophets were in the Old Testament were always wrong until the prophetic word they spoke showed up. Oh, yeah, you know, now I see. Oh, no, when he spoke it, you should have seen it then. Nobody going, you can't force it. God is not forcing any nation to believe him. He ain't forcing Israel to believe his son was just the Messiah. He's not forcing anything. It's Muslim. That's another issue in this nation. You're letting Muslims build all these mosques in Texas. You guys are lost. I'm sorry. I'm not sorry. I take it back. I'm not sorry. You aren't as smart as I thought. You just know how to do politics. You know how to get on a mic. You know how to sound powerful. You know how to get the people to, well, this is Governor so-and-so, and this is Governor so-and-so in Texas. This is Governor so-and-so. And then these people are building mosques. And you know that their religion is not just a religion. They want to take over stuff. And you're sitting up here, all you white preachers and white people and white leaders in the country, you're just sitting up there. You guys are the worst. You know they're trying to take over this nation. Well, you know, we don't know what to do. No, you don't know what to do. And I've been telling you don't know what to do. You need a word from the Lord. I'm tired. I'm not going to lift up any of you guys. I don't care. I don't care how long you've been in office. You don't know what you're doing. You don't know Bible prophecy. If you knew Bible prophecy, you would stop some of this. But you don't know. You're the pastors and all them people down in this church down in Texas. And I got one of the biggest churches down in Texas. And they got 6,000 members. They got 10,000 members. They got 17,000 members. That doesn't matter. And then you go, and instead of dealing with the issue, you want to say, well, folks, that means the rapture is on its way. You see, it is an escape theology. You guys, you don't know what you're talking about. And the people, bless their hearts, are so innocent. The sheep, they're coming to your great, great big churches, and I'm watching on YouTube, and they're sitting there innocently, you know, trying to listen and trying to get a word from the Lord so they can feel like, you know, somebody knows what they're talking about. I can't blame the sheep. They're going to keep coming to all your services. And some of the best preachers we have in Southern California are off. You're off on when it comes to all this rapture and the Bible prophecy and how soon the rapture, folks are rounding up. You're off. You don't know you're off, but the people, I'm going to say it again, are innocent. I'm going to go back. The black church doesn't know anything. They're just hopping on the bandwagon here of late. Coming up here at the last minute like somebody, like we always do. Well, black people late. We late again, okay? Don't bother me. We are late again. Come dragging up here. Cause that's what they're talking about. No, so let's start talking about coming of the Lord. Well, where have you been all this time? Black church, black bishop, black pastors, preachers. When I was at the churches I was at, not a one of the bishops ever spoke on eschatology, ever spoke on eschatology. In the last 20 to 30 years, none of these churches over here in the black community. I'm over here in Inglewood. I'm in L.A. None of these black churches spoke about them. Now they're trying to speak on it. But you late, baby. You late. And I put that in the book. I said you were going to be late. Now you're going to sound like you know what you're talking about. Well, the people ain't never heard before. My pastor preached on it. He talks about the end time. Baby, he's late. Your pastor, bishop, in the black community, he's late. I know you're mad. See, this is what I told you. A real prophet, this is what we do. You're not ready to hear from a real prophet. You're not ready for me to prophesy a thing. And I'm not happy about that. You're going to preach the whole book, preach the whole counsel of God. Well, you sit up there, didn't touch the book, didn't touch Revelation. Now you're trying to make people feel like, oh, he's talking about Revelation. And then people go, oh, my God. He's really preaching. No, he's still late. Your bishop that should have been doing this these past 20, 30 years ago, 40 years ago, should have always preached this stuff. I was here. I was doing this. I was in it. I was part of the churches. I'm from this church to that church, and not one of them would preach on the end times. It's not a popular thing in the black community. I don't care. But you don't want me, again, you don't want me to prophesy. You got the Muslim. You're going to just let, and the white community, you're just going to, you preachers and mayors and governors down there in Texas, you're just going to let them build a mosque. How dumb is that? And the pastors don't know anything, but you don't know prophecy. You don't understand what's going on. You think you do. That's why I said to you, God said, let the pastors go first. That's what the people want to hear, the pastors. They don't want to hear you prophets. Don, stay back. Tell me, stay back. Just stay, stand back. Let them go on and put their foot in their mouth. Let them go ahead and tell the people. Let the people sit out there in the audience, clapping the hoo and ha, and their audience and their congregation, and pastors preaching word on private prophecy, and the monster is growing. Y'all meeting in the church, listening to Bible prophecy, but the monsters that's over there in the caves are getting stronger and stronger. You know, after a while, you know, the babies, they're just infants. They just got here. The Muslims just got here. You know what they did, and then that's the sad part. I'm talking to you evangelical preachers. You know what's happening over in Europe. You already know. You already know what's happening to England. And the people will tell you straight. I talk to them. I speak to them. They talked about how the Muslims are running everything and how you can't say anything. How is it that you go act like now they come into America. Well, we don't know what to do. What would you do? Scratching your head. What should we do? You don't know. I don't know what you think. You guys are pitiful. And when you're ready to talk, and if you never talk to me, that's fine. Because one thing about a prophet, his words that the Lord has spoken to him are going to come to pass. And here's the key. All those people should have listened when the prophet spoke over and against the word of their priest, even in the Old Testament, their pastors. They can't do it now. They've been with their pastor too long. This is what makes Bible prophecy. If you've been with a person so long, your brain is like, well, I only listen to my pastor, you know, and he really does good, and he's on TV all over the world, and yeah, we have a big congregation. I love his word. It really, and that's great. That to me, that's fantastic, because this makes the prophecy prophecy. This is what makes prophecy prophecy. When the prophet comes with a word, everybody's like, well, no, get out of here. Get out of here with all that shit. Get out of here. Get away from here. We have a pastor already. Some of y'all know you like that. I don't need you to prophesy. Don't you prophesy to me. I have a pastor. Get out of my face. Don't be talking to me about my pastor. This is where we are. This is where we are. So you that's listening to me, you're there too. And you don't know how to get out. We got great preachers all over this, great preachers all over Southern California. Did we just say Southern California? You got David Jeremiah, you got Jack Hibbs, you got outside of there, you got John Hagee, you got a lot of pastors around here who are dealing with Bible prophecy. And I've heard them preach Bible prophecy. I still think they need to hear from a prophet. I repeat, they all need to hear from a prophet. So pray for me. I was at the end of this book and I'm editing it, but I had ran into some problems because I think I might have smoked it. The computer started like giving up and I couldn't just keep moving. So anyway, I'm saying all that to say finally I have to get another laptop and kind of pick up where I left off. So hang in there with me. If you can do that, I really appreciate it. It's very, very important because, see, we're all in this together. Let me say it again because you probably didn't get that from all I said. We are in this together. As the body of Christ. We're all in this together as the body of Christ. Stop saying foolish things like there are no more apostles, there are no more prophets, and there are no more this and that. You know what? Let the Bible, if Jesus establishing in Ephesians 4:11, then there must be. You just don't understand how and why it's there. This is why we need to talk. Listen, this is the best I can do to try to help you understand. But I'm going to say it again. We are all in this together. I need you and you need me. Prophets need pastors and pastors need prophets. Prophets need evangelists. Evangelists need pastors and teachers and all that stuff. Evangelists running around everywhere. They got to come to somebody's church to preach. So everybody has a different assignment. But I hope you heard something that really helps you to feel like we need to unify. That's the bottom line. We need to unify. If I don't say nothing else on here, why don't you help your pastors understand unification? They're not in this by themselves. I'm a prophet. I'm not in it by myself. That's the purpose of Ephesians 4:11. It's five of us. We need to work together.
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2: 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You know, sometimes people tell me that I get ahead of myself. They're like, Cheyenne, you're running too far with this. Sometimes when I get an idea, I get a little bit of hope and I dream big and I start making plans. I start thinking of how we're going to do it, how it's going to happen, the timeline, everything like that. And, you know, sometimes it's humbling because whenever I do that, it never works out how I had planned it or how I wanted to do it. There's always detours. There's always something that happens. There's always setbacks. You know, the time frame just didn't work out or it was bad timing. But I love when that happens because it constantly reminds me that I cannot depend on myself or anyone here, but the Lord actually is going to be the one to get it done. And so whenever I get those ideas of hope or that something big is on the horizon, I got to give it to God because no matter what I do, His will is going to be done and it's going to be in His timing. And I'm constantly being reminded of that. So I just don't know who needed to hear that. But if you're like me and you're just a go-getter sometimes and you got to get it done by yourself, reality will hit you often and let you know that only God is in control. And there's nothing you can do about that.
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4: 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We're literally voting for people right now who have this philosophy that is saying that, hey, all of your problems are because you have this capitalist system and it's just all bad. There are definite problems with capitalism. And so we're just going to tax the rich. What I'm saying is they're not going to tax the rich. And we're going to put something on the ballot. We'll probably vote for it. Well, we're going to have this massive 5% billionaire tax. It'll put a lot of money in the coffers of California for 1 year. And then the billions of dollars that those people are paying in taxes every year will be gone to Florida or Tennessee or Texas because they're all moving out. And then where are we going to be? 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
15: Ephesians 4:11. And he gave some apostles and some prophets and some evangelists and some pastors and teachers for the perfecting of the saints, for the work of the ministry, and for the edifying of the body of Christ, till we all come in the unity of the faith and the knowledge of the Son of God, unto a perfect man, unto the measure of the stature of the fullness of Christ. That is what I see there, the fullness of the Gentiles, the church age, till we're perfected. However, just there's you don't see Paul having a little side note. Oh, by the way, after the last apostle dies, this is no longer good. You don't see that. You have to stretch the way of thinking. Where is it nullified? Where is it like it's done away with? This is how it is. This is how it's supposed to operate. I never understood when I hear from those who might doubt, like such a cessationist towards the gifts. I'm like, well, where did it cease? Where did they say you don't have to do this anymore? If God didn't want that to happen, it wouldn't have been written. It would have been excluded from the text. I think really the whole point, in my opinion, why the Lord allows different splits, different denominational aspects to happen, different theologies that are off, is so that the Lord can reach a larger audience. Because God's like, I'm not just going to be to the conservatives. I want to reach the ones that want have nothing to do with being a conservative church. I want to reach charismatic individuals. I want to reach the neutral ones like Calvary Chapel. I want everyone to get a chance. So I think that's just why the Lord allows that to happen. Because if they were all in one belief system, then I think the church would be less. That's just my opinion. So let's look at those who call themselves apostles today. Testing claims of spiritual government by the standards of Scripture. If a man or woman today says, I am an apostle over this region, churches need to align under my covering. My decrees carry governmental authority, and to resist me is to resist what God is doing. This is going out right now in our world today. People self-proclaim. If this is the case, if a man or woman today says this, and I think this is the apostolic reformation, or the apostolic church is going more towards apostles lifting up, they trump a pastor, because on the hierarchy, the apostle is above a pastor. So the greater revelation of how the Lord is leading is going to come to the apostle and not the pastor. And it's like a direct epiphany, much like Joseph Smith or Ellen G. White or Charles Russell did with their belief system. I got new revelation. That's where it gets dangerous. If that's the case, then he or she is claiming more than pastoral influence. He or she is reaching for an authority category that biblically belonged to the apostles that Christ anointed as foundational witness. So this is the first criteria that I mentioned. The first aspect here. The true apostle criteria. But like I said, I see two different types of apostles. Because really the Greek is one who is sent. I know your works, your labor, your patience, and that you cannot bear those who are evil. And you have tested those who say they are apostles, and they are not. Keep in mind, church, this is in Revelation. This is Jesus talking to the churches here. They tested those who were apostles, and they are not. And some would even, most theologians still see the theme there in chapters 2 and 3, as the Lord would speak that to our church today. Somewhere, every church is going to be identified to one of the churches there. Throughout church history, yes, and then to his coming, we're all going to be identified. You have attested those who are apostles. These guys are being tested. You can pick their theology very easily, very sloppy. Mike Winger, if you follow him on YouTube, does a lot of attack. He hasn't done too much on Bill Johnson, but some recent stuff that's gotten a lot of commotion in the Bethel circle of some bad stuff that's been swept under the carpet. Some bad juju. You're going to find that in any church, of course, but primarily here, as they get in a lot of charismania practices. And Mike Winger really is someone that is testing those who are... Mike is literally fulfilling that scripture. Has anyone heard of Mike Winger before? He's got a YouTube channel. You can't go wrong with listening to any of Mike Winger's stuff. It's just solid. He does this. He spends hundreds of hours into his YouTube videos. He's a Berean to search the scriptures, to search things out, credibility. He went after Benny Hinn and Joel Osteen as well with some of their stuff they've said. He would say, what you guys are saying does not line up. Your words don't match the scriptures. You guys are hypocrites. They didn't like him for that. They attacked him vehemently for that. Well, Ephesus was known for testing the apostles to find out, hey, are these guys creditable today? So let's look at a compare and contrast, if you would. Looking at more of a Calvary Chapel style on whether there's apostles today. Apostles today, but not like the original apostles. This is a Calvary Chapel perspective. A present-day apostle is a God-sent pioneer servant, not a new foundation or ruler. What a present-day apostle is, sent by Christ, Acts 13, 2 through 4, raised up by Christ, recognized by the church, and sent for the advance of the gospel. Billy Graham, I would say he would be an apostle. Many have said Chuck Smith was. He never took that title, but he did a lot of church planning. He oversee a lot of operations, much like the earlier apostles did. Pioneers, church strengthening, scripture bound, yeah. Humble servant, necessary. Works with elders to establish churches. Honors and equips local pastors and elders. He's not there to draw attention to himself. And a lot of those people who call themselves apostles, they draw attention and they proclaim that title. I was at a Bible study at the CBS studio lot like 10 years ago, and they started the study by saying, this is so-and-so, and this is who we are, and oh, this is our apostle over here. I was like, oh, okay, how handy. Just handing out titles there. This should be more quiet. What a present-day apostle is not, someone that is not, has a new foundation, the 12 and the Paul were foundational. No one holds that same title. Not a writer of Revelation. Does not add or correct the gospel. Does not speak with scripture making authority. Saying that God told me something. Dana Coverstone made a prediction Jesus was going to come back a few years ago. He's made several predictions like that. And a lot of others that have come on the scene. Russia's going to invade America and sell stuff, buy gold, store up guns. Well, it didn't come to pass like he said. That's a false teacher. I don't think he called himself an apostle, but he said he got revelation. Just keep in mind this, folks, whenever you hear someone says, the Lord told me something, I have special revelation that no one else has, it's a red flag. Now, if I tell you, like the Lord shared something, new revelation for what we're about to go through. You can test it out to see if I'm accurate in that, if other churches follow suit in that, if other pastors start saying the same stuff to equip and prepare you. The Bible is really clear on this. No scripture is for private interpretation. I got some private thing that the Lord spoke to me in my closet, behind the curtain, whatever some of these other guys have gotten, like Joseph Smith, Charles Russell. He's not a controller of the church. He's not above accountability. And so this is making its way out. I want you guys to know this is making its way out into Christianity a little bit more aggressively. Satan is coming in, disguising himself. Okay, so you've tested these guys out. You know who I think is an apostle? Franklin Graham. Carrying his father's footsteps, doing amazing things in the White House, Mission Front, helping churches out. Man, that guy's all over the place. I think Wes Bentley, who I went to far-reaching ministries, is definitely in the criteria of an apostle. He helps churches. He plants churches. He helps purchase them. He plants Bible schools. He helps people get out of hard-to-reach places. The sex trafficking trade, he pulls little kids out of that trade with ex-FBI and CIA people. I mean, the guy does it. Hollywood wanted to make a movie about it, but he turned it down. He's like, nope. He's like, yeah, that guy's an apostle. He wouldn't take that title. So that's just my opinion on that. But going back to our passage, they tested it out. Verse 3, and you have persevered and have patience and have labored for my name's sake and have not become weary. Nevertheless, I have this against you, that you left your first love. Remember, therefore, from where you have fallen, repent and do your first works, or else I will come and quickly and remove your lampstand from its place, unless you repent. Has anyone read that passage and got a little afraid? I did. I read that and I thought that was talking about loss of salvation. People would say, well, the lampstand speaks of the Holy Spirit, the light, the 10 virgins. 5 were ready with their oil, and 5 were not. And when the master came, the ones that had their oil ready, filled with the Spirit, got to go into heaven. But those who didn't, they go where there's gnashing of teeth. So I always thought that, Holy Spirit is the lamps. But like we learned in the previous chapter, the lampstands is the various churches and different leaders over those churches. So light of the valley is a lampstand. We're the body of Christ. The church is not a building made with hands. It's you guys. We have a church that we come together, a flock. When Paul is writing to the Corinthians, that's a flock, the church of Corinth, the church of Ephesus. They are the Ephesians, church of Ephesus. So how are you guys doing as a church? The onus is always to look at us. What would the Lord say of us? So the lampstand represents the church. And it's my estimation that the stars are pastors, like myself. I don't want to say the word star. I'm overseeing this church. I've been lifted up, raised up, given a position, not superiority. And you all are inferior. That's not the case. Just have a title. Someone's got to shepherd, lead the ship. Like an orchestra. Someone's got to lead the band, lead the ensemble. Everywhere you go, a business, there's order in the Lord's economy. So remember, therefore, where you have fallen, repent and do the first works, or else I will come to you quickly and remove your lampstand from its place, unless you repent. So I see this. First of all, by and large, the Lord is talking to the Ephesians, the church of Ephesus. He's talking to the church in its totality, much like Paul wrote his letter to the Corinthians, rebuking them. What's wrong with you guys? You're always all divided, and you're tolerating sin with the guy sleeping with his stepmom. So it's kind of like the similar rebuke here. Like, who's leading that church? Shame on you. Here the Lord's rebuking the church of Ephesus. He's like, if you guys don't shape up, I'm going to bring down that church. So repent, which is a military term, meaning about face, our modern day about face. Go in the opposite direction. This is also very important for us Christians individually. This is one of my favorite passages. I've heard a lot of teachings on it because I backslided. So this is why it's always been a beloved passage of mine. If you found yourself backslidden, if you found yourself off with the Lord, not in a place where you desire to be. It says there, remember where you have fallen, meaning where did you get off track? When were you last on fire? When was the last time that the Lord was using you mightily? And what took you off? What got you derailed? What was that definitive time? A sin, a drug, alcohol, relation. Usually it's a relationship thing. It was mine. That was my backsliding. So what was it that got you off? Right before you lost your focus. Remember, look back. Right. That's why it's good to journal. You look back and, oh, I saw a change. The bell curve, I saw a dip there. I was doing great and started tanking. Okay, what was it that got you off? A relationship? Yeah, it was really, I didn't flee youthful lust. Okay, but what were you doing before? Well, I was serving in the church. Okay, go back there. I was reading the scriptures day and night. Okay, go back there. I was feeding the homeless. Okay, go back there. When you had the cutting edge, when the Lord was using you mightily, go back to that time and repent of whatever that lifestyle was. What took you off? It is for freedom that Christ set you free, Galatians 5. Therefore, don't be subject again to a yoke of bondage or slavery. Repent. Go back to your first love, or else he'll have to shake you up. I don't believe it's a loss of salvation. I just think he's like, well, I'm just not going to use you. I'm going to split things for you, and it's going to be difficult because you're going to do it your own way, and you need to do it my way. So unless you repent, that church is dead. Verse 6, but you have this, that you hated the deeds of the Nicolaitans. Nicolaitans, who are they? They were a heretical group in Asia Minor during the first century. Not much is mentioned in the scriptures, but we have extra biblical sources like Irenaeus in the second century identified the Nicolaitans as a heretical group who lived in unrestrained indulgence. And Clement of Alexandria said the sect appeared and did not last long. Their wicked teachings were falsely tied to Nicholas in Acts chapter 6. And Eusebius reported the same, that their name was misused by later people to justify their sin. These are the Nicolaitans. They were compromising people. And here the Lord says, I'm glad that you guys hate those who compromise. And Calvary Chapel is really known for that. We hate those who compromise. Last scripture here for the Ephesus. He who has an ear, let him hear what the Spirit says to the churches. To him who overcomes, I will give to eat from the tree of life, which is in the midst of the paradise of God. It's a great illustration back to the Garden of Eden where they lost their paradise. They forsook it because of their sin. They lost that. And here God's saying it gets restored. And looking at this passage there, follow with me. To him who overcomes, I will give to eat from the tree of life. At face value could seem like a loss of salvation. Do you guys see it? Because the idea is, what happens if you don't overcome? What happens if the Lord is catching you when you're not loving, when you're living in sin? Wait a minute, does that mean I could be lost? Certainly looks like that. It says, to him who overcomes, I will give him to eat of the tree of life, which is in the midst. It's talking about the future tree that will be in heaven, that's going to be restored, or is restored, to partake in. But I want you guys to hone in on the word overcome. It's perfectly found in John, 1 John. He wrote this earlier, before Revelation. For whoever is born of God overcomes the world. And this is the victory that has overcome the world, our faith. Who is he who overcomes the world, but he who believes that Jesus is the Son of God. Do you guys believe in that statement? You are an official overcomer. Oh, but I have sin and I screwed up and I backslide. No, it says if you believe. A lot of Christians die in their sin. God didn't just save the elite. Salvation is not predicated whether you follow all the rules and works of the scriptures. It's for by grace you are saved, not by faith, not the result of works. That means not reading your Bible, not praying. That doesn't get you saved, going to church. It's he who believes. You have faith and you believe in God. You are an overcomer. The Lord himself talked about overcoming. Jesus is not saying heaven is for super Christians. He is saying the true believer, the one born of God, the one who is trusting in Christ, will overcome through him and will inherit eternal life by this criteria. However, there is still a danger. And I leave you guys with this. A person who claims Christ but gives an ongoing unbelief, a rebellious spirit, a lovelessness, a compromising attitude, never repents, has no right to hide behind empty assurance. Jesus does not hand out comfort to false professors. And that's why we're told in 2 Corinthians 13:5, examine yourself as to whether you are in the faith. Test yourselves. Do you not know yourselves that Jesus Christ is in you? Examine yourself. Also, the Lord says, not everyone who says to me, Lord, Lord, shall enter the kingdom of God, but he who does the will of my Father who is in heaven. Many will say to me on that day, Lord, Lord, did we not prophesy? Were we not apostles? We had these names. Did we cast out demons like Benny Hinn and all these other guys? We had the names. We had the followers. We had the likes. And then I will declare to them, I never knew you. Depart from me, you who practice lawlessness. Many are called, few are chosen. Narrow is the way that leads to life, and few are those who find it. Yeah, there are many people in the church who are going to hell. I've seen it here many times, professing Christians that had all the right words to say, but you could tell there was something amiss. There was something off many times as just being a pastor here. Seeing people there for years, and then all of a sudden, the lights go on. They get saved. You're like, wow. But a lot of people think they're going to be saved, and I believe these messages like this, and examine, is for unbelievers. And he who overcomes is just saying, you better make sure you believe in Jesus Christ, and you're not a Christian by title. A title Christian is not going to be saved. You have to really believe in your heart, and you will be saved. Notice John doesn't say that an overcomer is a Christian who never struggles, the Christian who performs at a higher level, and the Christian who reaches some second stage of holiness. That's not the criteria here. It just says, be an overcomer like this passage here. I will give him to eat the tree of life, which is in the midst of the paradise. So I hope we're all overcomers. I hope we would say Jesus is Lord. And I hope we take our relationship with the Lord serious so we don't get shaken up and not used anymore, benched, put on an idol. May we return back to the first love, because as we have gone through 1 Corinthians chapter 13, the love chapter, if anything, remember that's the more excellent way than anything you do. That you forgive one another, that the fruit of the Spirit is love, singular. Product of it is peace, patience, kindness, gentleness, faithfulness, self-control. Who wants more of that? Let's pray. Lord, we thank you for our meal, spiritual meal. We need help. I can't do it without you, and I need help. Help us to put you first. Love you with all of our heart, soul, and mind. Thank you for this. In your name, amen.
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2: 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I love going to VBS. 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And for the first time, all my girls are going to be there. 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And I encourage you, just having your children attend plants that seed in them, and they get curious. 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And the people there, I just got to say this. 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

program. You're listening to the Gypsy Christian Hour, and I'm your host, Sam Nicholas. We'll be with you here for the next hour, live on the radio. Yes, we're here, live in studio, and we are ready to take your calls, ready to pray for your prayer requests, answer your questions, and let's see where the Lord leads, because this is a live program. You never know what's going to happen. So let's pray and ask the Lord to lead us, to guide us, to bless this next hour that we have together on the radio. So, Lord, I thank you. I thank you in Jesus' name, because it's the name of Jesus that is above every other name. It's through Jesus that we receive salvation. It's through Jesus that we receive grace, forgiveness, mercy, and we're put back into right relationship with you, Father. So I thank you, Lord, for all that you've done. And I'm excited for all that you're doing, Lord. Lord, the work that you're doing in the church, the work that you're doing among the people of this country, Lord, I pray for revival. I pray for resurgence of Christianity, of belief in Jesus. We pray, Lord, that your perfect will would be accomplished every day. So I thank you, Lord. I thank you for this hour that we have on the radio. And I ask, Lord, that you would fill this hour with your power, with your strength, with the hope that we find in Jesus. Lord, that you'd bless each and every listener, each and every caller, and that those who call in tonight would find all that they need, all that they desire in you. Lord, bless this hour in Jesus' name. Amen. Amen. Well, praise the Lord. You're listening to the Gypsy Christian Hour, and I'm your host, Sam Nicholas. The reason I'm here is, you know, if you listen to KKLA, you always hear the phrase, find hope here. And here on KKLA, we offer you, on the Gypsy Christian Hour, we offer you the opportunity to find hope in prayer. Because prayer is our communication to the Lord. You know, the Bible tells us to be anxious for nothing, but in all things, through prayer and supplication, to make our requests known unto God. And the peace of God, which surpasses all comprehension, will guard your hearts and your minds in Christ Jesus. So that's what we offer on this program. We offer you the opportunity to seek God, to seek his blessing in prayer. You know, we also offer you the opportunity to call in and ask your questions. You know, if you've had a question looming in your mind that you need answered or you'd like answered, maybe it's about a scripture that you've read, or maybe it's about a sermon that you've heard or something, some kind of topic, you can call in at 888-995-5552. So if you need prayer, or if you know somebody who needs prayer, we invite you to find hope here on the Gypsy Christian Hour on KKLA right now, live. We're live here in studio, ready to take

0: 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So call in at 888-995-5552. Again, if you need prayer, or if you know somebody who needs prayer, call in. You know, it could be a spiritual issue. Maybe, you know, there's somebody in your life that you're hoping, praying that they would find the Lord. And you want to lift them up in prayer, that the Holy Spirit would touch their heart and convict them of sin, and that they would become born again, that they would become believers. Or maybe there's something in your life that's holding you back from the Lord, and you need to get it right. Maybe there's an addiction in your life that's separating you from God, whether it's drugs, alcohol, gambling, pornography. You know, there's all kinds of things that the enemy uses to get us addicted to. How about Instagram? Are you addicted to Instagram? Are you addicted to social media? Is it causing you to be separated from the Lord? Are you spending more time and more time on social media? You know, it's an addiction. So I encourage you, call in for prayer. Call in if you want to break the addiction of drugs, alcohol, pornography. These are so destructive. They're so destructive in your life. If they isolate you. That's what the enemy wants to do. He wants to isolate you from God. He wants to isolate you from your family, from your friends, and just keep you addicted to that substance or that thing, whether it's drugs. You know, if you're taking something as serious as cocaine, fentanyl, opioids. Is drugs a part of your life? Is alcohol a part of your life? You know, one of the sure signs of an alcoholic, are you drinking alone? You know, it's not that you're in a bar or a restaurant, which is, you know, bad enough to start drinking. But, you know, are you home alone drinking, getting drunk? Well, that's a sure sign that something needs to be done. So if there's an addiction in your life, you know, the beginning of your journey to sobriety and freedom starts in prayer. So again, I want to encourage you, if you need prayer or if you know somebody who needs prayer, call in at 888-995-5552. Is there a physical going on in your life, you know, a sickness, a disease, or maybe you know somebody who's suffering from cancer, diabetes, you know, a broken arm, leg, somebody's been in an accident. You know, I've never mentioned that before. Do you know somebody who's been in an accident and is suffering? Maybe they're in the hospital, or maybe they've been hurt, and you want to pray for them. Or maybe there's something going on with you. You know, this flu, this viruses that are going around. If you need prayer for healing of your physical body, or someone that you know needs healing for their physical body, I invite you to call in at 888-995-5552. Something else I'll mention is finances. You know, there is a financial crunch going on. You know, every time I drive by the gas station, I cringe when I see those prices. Really, $6 a gallon for gas? You know, can you afford to fill up your tank? Well, if you're suffering financially and you need the Lord to bless, then call in. You know, we can pray about our finances. You know, the Bible says that God does, he delights in the prosperity of his people. Paul tells us that our God shall provide, excuse me, for all of our needs according to his riches and glory in Christ Jesus. So you can pray about your finances, and I invite you to pray about your finances. 888-995-5552. How about your questions? I mentioned it earlier, just a few minutes ago. Do you have a question about scripture, a question about doctrine or theology? You know, how things are, you know, what's your question? Call in tonight about scripture, about world religions, the cults. I've had many calls on the cults, Mormonism, Jehovah's Witnesses, the United Pentecostal Church. These are cults, and they're trying to get you into their doctrine. They have a foreign doctrine, a doctrine different than the Bible, a doctrine different than every mainstream Orthodox church in the world. They're different. You know, how about, you know, Scientology? That's been really popular. And that's not even, they don't even claim to be Christian. But a lot of people are involved in Scientology. Whatever your question is, call in tonight at 888-995-5552. Okay. Well, how about church? Today is the Lord's Day, and can you believe we're finished with May? We're into the halfway point of this year. But today is the Lord's Day, and I invite you to be in church. I encourage you to be in church. Church is where we get together with our brothers and sisters in the Lord, and we just worship, we pray, we hear the word, you know, we share in communion. So I encourage you, be in your church, show up, whether it's AM service in the morning or afternoon service or evening service, whatever your church is doing, be there. Show up, be involved. You know, encourage your brothers and sisters in the Lord and let them encourage you. Church is for the edification of the people. So I encourage you to be in church. If you don't have a church or you don't know where to go to church, I would be happy to help you find a church. 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Again, let me know the city you live in, and I'll help you find a church. I'll recommend one or two churches in your area. Churches that I'm confident in, that I know that either I've attended, been there, been to the service, or know the pastor personally, or know of his reputation. There are pastors that I know that I can recommend, and there are pastors that I know their reputation. Like you just heard Jack Hibbs a little while ago, Calvary Chapel, Chino Hills. Then there's Raul Reese in Calvary Chapel, Diamond Bar. You know, so, you know, these are men that I know have an upstanding reputation, and their churches are well received. So, again, email me at sammynla.kkla@gmail.com. You can also email me with your questions and your prayer requests. If you have a question, ask me the question in the email, and I'll answer it on the following broadcast here live on radio. And if you have a prayer request, I'll be praying for you during the week and then here on the radio. And speaking of that, before I do this, let me invite you to our church. You know, we gather every Sunday morning at 10 a.m., Pastor Walter Hofflin at the Hills Arcadia Church, the Hills Church Arcadia at 805 North First Avenue. That's 10 a.m. with Pastor Walter Hofflin. That's the English service. And then in the afternoon, at 4:30 in the afternoon, we get together with Pastor Stephen Mitchell for the Gypsy service. And that's the service I'm mostly involved with. So come out to the morning service at 10 a.m. or the afternoon service at 4:30 p.m. In the morning is Pastor Walter. In the afternoon is Pastor Stephen. In the morning it's the Hills Church. In the afternoon it's Purpose Christian Church, both at the same address, 805 North 1st Avenue in the city of Arcadia. Okay, again, the number here is 888-995-5552. That's 888-995-5552. BJ, Darnell, Lydia, keep holding on. We'll get to your calls in just a minute or two. We're going to pray for some people that we've been praying for, and we continue to lift them up in prayer. And we're going to pray for Frank Midlow. He just started a new round of medication to treat the cancer. And we want to pray for Dina. And also, Mimi emailed me about her left leg and her hip. She's dealing with pain, and she needs healing for her left leg and her hip. And, of course, we want to pray about the war in Iran. We're asking the Lord to bring peace to that region, that they would open the strait, and that just there would be peace, and that they would become part of a useful part of this world. So, Father, we come before you, Lord, seeking, desiring, praying to you, Lord, for these needs of your people. Lord, I pray for Frank. I pray for healing from cancer, Lord, that you would use these new drugs, this new medication, that you would heal him, Lord, totally and completely. We pray for Tina Mugodat, that your blessing, that your blessing would be upon her, Lord, that your healing would be upon her. Lord, that your healing would be upon Mimi for her left leg and hip. Whatever's going on, Lord, whatever's causing this excruciating pain, I pray that you would relieve it through the healing touch of a mighty and awesome God. Lord, you do abundantly, exceedingly, beyond what we ask, beyond what we even think, Lord. So I pray that you touch Frank. I pray that you touch Dina and Mimi and heal them in Jesus' name. And Lord, I pray about this war in Iran, this ongoing thing that's just keeping so many people in pain and suffering, Lord. Lord, I pray for the people of Iran that your purpose, that your plan would be accomplished in their lives, in that country. And that you would bring, that President Trump and the leaders of Iran would come to an agreement to where the people of Iran can flourish, and that there would be peace in the Middle East. So I pray, Lord, have your way, Lord, and bring peace to the Middle East in Jesus' name. Amen. Amen. Well, praise God. We're a little bit into the program. And let me tell you where you're listening. You're listening to the Gypsy Christian Hour. And I'm your host, Sam Nicholas. And we're here to take your calls and pray for your prayer requests and seek the Lord together. So why don't you call in tonight at 888-995-5552. If you need prayer, or if you know somebody who needs prayer, call in tonight. You can pray about your spiritual need. If you need to get right with God, call in tonight. If you need to receive Jesus Christ, call in tonight. If you need healing in your body, or you know somebody who needs healing in their body, call in tonight. If you know somebody who, if you're suffering financially, or you know somebody, and you want to pray for somebody to get a job, call in tonight. If you're having problems in your marriage or with your children, why don't you pray and seek God and let him make the change. Let him make the difference. Again, the number is 888-995-5552. And again, I tell you, call in about your questions. Call in if you have a question on scripture, on doctrine, theology, the cults, the occult, the world religions, whatever your question is, call in. Maybe you've got a question or a comment on this war in Iran. What do you feel the Lord is doing? What do you think is going to happen? Call me at 888-995-5552. Let's go to our first caller, and we're going to talk to BJ. Hi, BJ, you're on the Gypsy Christian Hour.
1: Well, praise the Lord, Pastor Sammy. It's always exciting. I'm really thankful. I'm praying for this war in Iran to, you know, for us to wrap it up. Because, yeah. You know, this is going on continuous. You know, people are very upset right now, you know. And we must continue to keep our support for Israel going. A lot of people are very turning on. If you understand, we have the Abraham covenant. You know, those who bless the Jews shall be blessed.
0: Amen.
1: Now, the Abraham covenant is very important, very important. And what's going on in the colleges is how they're turning on the Jewish students. You know, it's just very harmful with this anti-Semitic movement that's going on in this country.
0: Yeah, I can't. It's just discouraging how much anti-Semitism there is in this country. I didn't realize how much anti-Semitism there was in this country, and like it was hidden for so many years. I knew that that in other countries how much they hated the Jews, but I didn't know that there was so much hatred for Jews in this country that supported the Jews that has supported Israel all through these years. You know, I just don't see it. I don't get it. It's very discouraging and disheartening to know that there's so much anti-Semitism out there, especially in the colleges.
1: Well, the colleges are anti. I loved history, but when I was in the military, I knew this was coming back in the 70s because the professors were really anti-American. They were saying how our history's fame was a hoax and all this stuff. Really were pushing that in the colleges back in the 70s.
0: Yeah, it's ridiculous. You know, the things that are being taught as fact, that's really theory or controversial, you know, this controversial or, you know, it's just, yeah, I don't, I wish our schools would go back to education instead of trying to manipulate the students' minds. You know what I mean?
1: Oh, yeah.
0: Yeah, I wish they go back to education instead of indoctrination.
1: It's not just that bad, but even in the black churches, some they don't even realize that Jesus is Jewish. I hate to point a finger, but this Al Sharpton, he's the African-American leader, and he's anti-Semitic.
0: Yeah. How can you be a Christian and be an anti-Semite? You know, Jesus was a Jew, and a Jew saved us. A Jew gave us grace and mercy and forgiveness, not just to us, to the world, whoever would receive him. For God so loved the world that he gave his only begotten son, a Jew, to forgive us. Amen?
1: No, amen. Oh, but Pastor, I hate to. I need you to pray because I got a bill from the IRS and I owe them over $50,000 now. And I got to address, you know, they're taking money out of my check already. And, you know, some way, somehow, our organization, we didn't even take in one dime. And I'm trying to get this nonprofit money. I've got a problem even with my nonprofit number. Right now, it's on suspension. So, I got to take care of all that.
0: Do you have any help with the IRS? Do you have a lawyer or somebody who can help you?
1: Well, I'm praying help. I have H&R Block. That's all I can. You know, I do have a tax person that's been taking care of that for the past year.
0: Yeah, but they can answer your question. They can answer some of the questions, but they can't represent you to the IRS. You need a tax lawyer.
1: Yeah, no, I have a legal Zoom, but right now we're just over budget and everything, and I'm still spending money in the schools. I believe God. You know, I just feel the Lord moving on it. I can just keep pressing, and I have to continue the work I'm doing in the schools. And you know, I'm right now. I have a lot of people questioning why am I doing it and what am I doing.
0: Right.
1: But doors open. I have to go in there. Whether the doors open, I have to go in there. I have a thing going that I'm constantly high. I told you how things are working. But some way, somehow, the Spirit of God is moving. I know the Lord's going to help me out with it.
0: Amen.
1: Just pray for me. Now, what I'm working on now, just talking to you, working at it, you just have to keep my head up. I really feel there's a financial breakthrough coming. I just believe it.
0: Amen. I mentioned that we can pray about our finances, and that's what we're going to be doing right now. So, Father, I just pray for BJ right now, Lord. Lord, there's, you know, IRS is a big problem. And whenever they start to come after you, Lord, it can get very, you know, anxiety and nervousness and all of that sets in, Lord. But I just pray, Lord, that you give BJ peace, knowledge and understanding and guidance on how to handle the situation with the IRS, and that you, Lord, would step in and take care of this financial problem, Lord, that you'd clear things up with the IRS, and that you'd provide financial blessing for BJ and for the ministry, that you'd take care of the problem with the nonprofit number, Lord. Lord, all these things we bring before you, Lord, seeking and desiring your perfect will and your blessing, because you're the one who blesses, Lord. The blessing of the Lord makes rich, and he adds no sorrow to it. So I just pray that blessing upon BJ and everything that he does, Lord. And I pray in Jesus' name, Lord, that you'd profit him, prosper him, Lord, in Jesus' name. Amen.
1: I'll be speaking at the King David Ministry with Pastor Royal today at 4 o'clock. So we're just going to continue to press and continue to decree that victory formation. And thank you for the Jiffy Christian Hour. God bless you, Pastor Sammy. I love this ministry. I'm telling you, I sense, praise God, the Spirit of God's moving. So we know the Lord is going to give us, he's going to take care of this problem in Jesus'
0: Amen.
1: Name.
0: Amen.
1: Thank you again.
0: God bless you, brother. Good night.
1: God bless you. Bye.
0: Okay, let's go to our next caller, and we're going to talk to Darnell. Hey, Darnell, you're on the Gypsy Christian Hour.
2: Hey, may Christ bless you, Pastor. I just have a praise report and a very quick question. Last week you prayed for this tank in Garden Grove that was full of deadly chemicals.
0: Yes.
2: And it did not explode. It did not leak. I just want to thank God for that.
0: Amen.
2: It resolved it in a very safe way. So thank you for praying, and I want to thank God for resolving that.
0: Amen. Well, Lord, we just thank you, and I thank you for Darnell to just lift up your name and praise you for taking care of this tank problem and keeping everyone safe, Lord, keeping it from exploding, keeping it from giving out toxic fumes or whatever. Thank you for your protection upon everyone who was evacuated out of their homes. I pray that everyone gets back home safely, Lord, and that everything is well. So I thank you, Lord. Thank you for this praise report in Jesus' name. Amen. Amen.
2: Yeah.
0: Let's see, Darnell, you said you had a question?
2: Yeah. In Matthew, the 24th chapter, Jesus said something about these are the beginning of sorrows. I was just wondering, what did he mean by that? Like, these are the beginning of sorrows.
0: Well, he's talking about his return. He's talking about the time that when you see these things happening, this is the beginning of sorrows. He's talking about the trip, basically talking about signs that he will be returning or that his return is near. And, you know, people ask me, are we in the end times? I say, we're close. We are in the end times. You know, we're not in tribulation yet, but we're in the end times. Look around you. Just, pay attention to the news and you see everything that's going on. And these are the things that Jesus said would happen before his return. It says, therefore, when you see the abomination, this is Matthew 24:15. Therefore, when you see the abomination of desolation, which was spoken of through Daniel, the prophet standing in the holy place, let the reader understand, then those who are, you know, these are the, this will be the beginning or the midway through the tribulation. When you see the abomination of desolation in the temple, when you see other things happening, he says, be aware of the times. He said, this is just as in the time of Noah, the end times will be. People will be giving their daughters in marriage and receiving wives for their sons. You know, it says, see that no one misleads you, for many will come in my, you know, there's just many things that's going to be happening. And he says, pay attention, be alert. When you see these things happening, you know that the time is near. And why, what do? Well, we preach the gospel even more intensely. We tell people what's going on, that Jesus is coming back, but that Jesus loves them and doesn't want anybody to perish. So there are many things we should be doing, as we see the signs of Christ's return.
2: I see. Well, certainly thank you for explaining that, Pastor, and I guess our only hope and safety is in Jesus Christ.
0: Our faith, our hope, our everything is in Jesus Christ. Amen. Okay, Darnell, thanks for calling in tonight. God bless.
2: All right. Thank you.
0: You know, Matthew 24 says in the first verse, Jesus came out from the temple and was going away when his disciples came up to point out the temple building to him. And he said to them, do you not see all these things? Truly I say to you, not one stone here will be left upon another, which will not be torn down. You know, this is Jesus prophesying about the temple. And everything that Jesus said about the temple came true in 70 AD. They tore it down, stone by stone. And Jesus goes on to tell us not to be misled. Don't let anybody mislead you. You know, Jesus is coming back. I believe he'll be back for the rapture of the church, the rapture of believers, that we will be raptured up with him. And then at a later time, you know, the tribulation will begin. The Antichrist will rise up. And so many things will happen, and there'll be 7 years of tribulation, but then Jesus will return to end the tribulation and to judge the world. I pray that you're not a part of that judgment, that you would receive Christ as your Lord and Savior, that you would be born again, and that you'd be taken up with us all in the rapture, that we would all be taken up in the rapture, all those who believe and trust in Jesus Christ. There'll be a time when we will either leave this world, excuse me, when we close our eyes for the last time. You know, death comes to everyone. The death rate is one per person, and we're all going to make it. If Jesus tarries. So I pray that when we leave this earth, either through death or the rapture, that we would be with Jesus, that you would be with Christ, saved through the shed blood of Jesus Christ on the cross, saved through the grace and mercy of Jesus, who forgives all of our sins. Again, you're listening to the Gypsy Christian Hour. If you have a question about anything I've just said, call in tonight. If you've got an objection to anything I've just said, you know, call in tonight. You know, whether you accept Christ or reject Christ, the choice is up to you. God has given you free will. Call in, the number is 888-995-5552. Let's go to our next caller. And we're going to talk to Lydia. Hi, Lydia. You're on the Gypsy Christian Hour.
3: Hi, God bless you. I went to the doctor Thursday, and they told me I had stage 4 kidney problems, so I have to take medicine, and I want the Lord to heal me from all this because I got to eat right.
0: Amen. Lord, I'm praying for Lydia. Yep. You know, the Bible says, whose report will you believe?
3: Yes.
0: We will believe the report of the Lord. And your report says to come to you and ask and seek healing. So, Lord, I pray for Lydia's kidneys. I pray, Lord, that you would just touch her body and heal her totally and completely, Lord. I pray, Father, for good results from the next test that she does, for improvement in her kidneys, Lord, and that there would be improvement and improvement and improvement. Lord, that her kidneys would come back online through whatever medication or whatever diet, but most of all through the touch of your hand.
3: Yeah.
0: Lord, I pray, touch her in Jesus' name. Heal her in Jesus' name. Amen.
3: God bless you. I love you guys so much.
0: Thank you. Thank you, Lydia. God bless. Good night.
3: God bless, honey.
0: Okay, let's go to our next caller. Excuse me. And we're going to talk to Lisa. Hi, Lisa. You're on the Gypsy Christian Hour.
4: Yes, hi. I was calling you for prayer.
0: Okay.
4: Because I got a few things going on in my body. I got diabetes and asthma and high blood pressure.
0: The Lord, Lisa's calling, not upon me, but upon you, Lord. And we're lifting up this prayer to you, Lord, that you would heal Lisa from her diabetes, from asthma, from blood pressure. Lord, I pray, Father, that your touch would be upon Lisa's life. Lord, that you would do what the doctors say is impossible, Lord. You know, they say once you have diabetes, that's it. You've got it for the rest of your life, or asthma. But the touch of a mighty and awesome God can change these things, Lord. So yeah. I pray, Lord, that you would change this through the touch of your hand. Lord, just, you know, Jesus said, that, you know, the man, the centurion just told Jesus, if you say she's healed, Lord, just say the word, Lord. Lisa, you're healed. We want you to say that word, Lord, and heal Lisa totally and completely from the crown of her head to the soles of her feet, Lord, that she would know the touch of a mighty and awesome God who always does abundantly, exceedingly beyond what we ask. In Jesus' name, amen.
4: Amen. I have one question, too.
0: Sure.
4: I'm wondering how come it's so many churches around the world and we only serve one God. Mm. As you can see, we divide it because there's only one true God, which is Jesus Christ, the Son of God, and that we serve, right?
0: Yeah. Well, you know, go ahead. Finish your question.
4: And I'm just wondering why everybody think their church is the right church.
0: Right.
4: We all should be together in unity with one another.
0: Right.
4: Serving the same God.
0: Well, Lisa, I just want to assure you, there is only one church.
4: Yeah.
0: When the Bible speaks of the church, it's talking about the believers.
4: Mm-hmm.
0: There's one church in the world. And that's the church of Jesus Christ, those who are born again. We, as born-again believers, make up the church. And within that church, there are different denominations.
4: Right.
0: And usually a denomination will begin because of a movement or a revival. You know, how can I say this? You know, the Baptist church, you know, They're based on a lot of Calvinist beliefs or Calvinist doctrines, and all of these things are you know, all these denominations, whether Baptist, Methodist, Lutheran, Charismatic, Pentecostal, you know, we're all within the church. You know, the church that Jesus died for, and even though we have different procedural beliefs, which are non-essentials. Like some people, some churches believe in the full immersion Baptist, or baptizing, which is the Baptist church. They believe in full immersion. Some churches believe that you can be sprinkled with water and be baptized. And
4: that's
0: all
4: not
0: of
4: the right church. Well, not the right church.
0: Well, here's the thing, you know, even though you might disagree with sprinkling, and I disagree with sprinkling also, I don't attest to that. In our church, we immerse a person fully in the water, but
4: right.
0: it's still acceptable within the Christian church. You know, some churches believe in speaking in tongues. Other churches don't believe in speaking in tongues. These are non-essential things, and it's all acceptable within the church. Here's the thing. We can agree to disagree on non-essentials. St. Augustine said that in the essentials, we need agreement. You know, in the non-essentials, we need liberty, and in all things we need charity. You know, I'm paraphrasing, because I'm forgetting the exact phraseology, but we need to agree on the essentials. The essentials are the Trinity. The Bible is the Word of God, the deity of Christ, salvation through faith alone in Christ alone, through grace alone. These are some of the essentials of Christianity. You know, and then the non-essentials are for how do you baptize, or do you speak in tongues, are the gifts for today. These are non-essentials that we can agree to disagree about, but we disagree agreeably. You know, we're still brothers and sisters in the Lord, but you know, there are different denominations within the church.
4: I understand what you're saying, but are we going to do it man way? Are we going to do it God's way?
0: Well, that's just it. There are different opinions. Well, here's the thing. There are different.
4: My mother is a Baptist, and I'm with the Church of Christ. I'm not judging anyone because I can't judge nobody but God. But what I'm saying is, first, when Christ returned back, he's going to judge the church first.
0: Yeah.
4: Before he judge anybody else.
0: That's right. And here's,
4: you know?
0: And here's what Christ said. Here's what Christ said.
4: I'm not going to agree with someone when it's not saying that in the Bible.
0: And I totally agree with you there. You know, you don't have to agree with everything that people do, even in Christianity. But we give charity. We give charity to those who feel different than we do. You know, but we can all. You know, Jesus said. And I'll tell you this: let the wheat grow with the tares, and then he'll separate them. He'll separate the wheat from the tares in the end, and that's what Jesus is going to do. He'll correct what's right and what's wrong in the end.
4: Yes, he will.
0: You know,
4: yes, he
0: and,
4: will. But it's up to us to do it too.
0: Well, you know, we can. You know, and again, I encourage full immersion baptism. Okay, but I was with a pastor once. Who you know, there was a woman in a hospital bed, mm-hmm. and she said, Pastor, as soon as I get out of this bed, as soon as I get home, I want to get baptized. And he said, well, why wait? Let's do it now. He had a bottle of water, and he sprinkled her with water, you know. Mm-hmm. Did I agree with that? No, I didn't agree with it, but I didn't make a big deal about it, you know. He sprinkled her with water. The method wasn't important. Lisa, let me say this. The method wasn't as important as the woman, her decision to get baptized. You know, she wanted to get baptized. She received Christ and said she wants to get baptized. And that was the most important thing, her decision to get baptized, to be baptized. And, you know, the method wasn't important as the decision that she made for Christ. Okay, okay, Lisa?
4: Okay, you have a good night.
0: You too, Lisa.
4: God bless you.
0: God bless. Now, Lisa might disagree with me, and that's okay, because we can agree to disagree agreeably. We're still brothers and sisters in the Lord. And, you know, just because somebody's in a different denomination than you, you know, doesn't mean that you should separate over non-essential doctrines, over non-essential things. You know, when should you separate from a church? When they preach against what's taught in Scripture. You know, if they say, you know, God is not a Trinity, you know, well, that's time to leave. When they say, well, it doesn't, you know, there are certain things in the Bible that are wrong, that are misrepresented, or that are not true. You know, if somebody tells you the story of Noah is not true, or the story of Adam and Eve is mythology. You know, these are essential things that we believe as Christians. The Bible is the spoken word of God, inspired by the Holy Spirit. You know, God is Father, Son, and Holy Spirit. You know, Jesus is the God-man. Jesus is God incarnate, Emmanuel, God among us. You know, these are essentials of Christianity. So we can agree to disagree on the non-essentials, but we need unity on the essentials. Okay, let's keep going, and we're going to talk. Our next caller will be, if I can get this thing to work, I don't see how, what happened to it. Oh, there we go. Okay, let's talk to Edgar. Hi, Edgar, hey, you're on the Gypsy Christian Hour.
5: Hey, how you guys doing?
0: Doing well, Edgar. How are you doing? Okay, well, Edgar, we had to drop the call because, we're on a 10-second delay here, so when people speak the wrong way, we can just drop it before it gets on the air. But let's go to our next caller and talk to Vicky. Hey, Vicky, you're on the Gypsy Christian Hour. Vicky, you there? Hello?
6: Yeah, Vicky should be there.
0: Vicky, you there? Well, Vicky's...
6: Let me check the phone lines.
0: Yeah. I'm going to put Vicky on hold, and we're going to keep going. You're listening to the Gypsy Christian Hour. And as we've passed already the bottom of the hour, I just want to remind you, we are a listener-supported program. And we really do depend on your generosity to keep us here on KKLA. So would you pray this week about supporting us financially? Pray about it. And if the Lord leads you, you could make a check or money order out to GCH Ministries. 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Box 93917, Pasadena, California. And the zip code is 91109. 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Box 93917, Pasadena, California, 91109. Okay, let's see if the phone lines are working again, and let's see if we can talk to Vicky. Hi, Vicky.
7: Hello?
0: Hi, you're on the Gypsy Christian Hour.
7: Oh, yay. Okay, it's clear now. Good, okay.
0: There you go.
7: I just wanted to make a comment before we pray that full immersion and baptism didn't originate with a man, but with Jesus, and he's our example, and the church should follow him. Because whatever he says is essential, you know, whatever he told us to do is essential, and we should follow his example, not what, this person, that person says, or this person over here, or this denomination over there.
0: Right.
7: What does the Bible tell us to do? That's what we should do, you know, not argue about it, right?
0: I don't think we should argue. We can have different opinions, and we can agree to disagree sometimes.
7: Right.
0: You know, but there's different times, sometimes when baptism isn't available, like the woman that was in the bed that I talked about that, you know, when we went to the hospital and she told the pastor she wanted to be baptized. You know, normally I would have said, you know, well, that's decision enough that you say you want to get baptized until you get out of the hospital and you're able to come to church and, get in the tub, or we go out to a lake and we'll baptize you. But the other pastor that was there wanted to do it by sprinkling. And, you know, I didn't agree with it, but I didn't stop the guy or try and tell him, hey, don't do that. You know, we agree to disagree agreeably, you know.
7: Right.
0: And I think I think of the thief on the cross.
6: 5 minutes?
0: Who made a decision for Jesus on the cross. He couldn't get off the cross and get baptized.
7: Obviously.
0: Right? But his decision was enough for Jesus to say, today you will be with me in paradise.
7: Mm-hmm, exactly right, yeah. Mm-hmm.
0: So, you know, we need to make allowances for the non-essentials is what I'm trying to say. Make allowances.
7: Yeah, I agree with you. Agree with you on that, yeah.
0: So how can I pray for you, Vicky?
7: Okay, so I wanted to pray. I want to thank God that Checkers is being healed. Several people, including you, prayed for my cat, and he's being healed.
0: Okay.
7: And then I just wanted to pray for financial blessing and Yolanda's healing emotionally, because she feels violated and hurt over a lot of things. And, you know, I'm not going to go into detail on that, but God knows what it is.
0: Amen.
7: And she needs a lot of emotional healing.
0: Well, Father, I just pray, for Yolanda. I pray your healing upon her emotionally, physically, Lord. Just ease her pain, Lord, ease her mind, Lord, and give her the peace that surpasses all comprehension. I pray for Vicky's finances, Lord, and I thank you, Lord, for her cat being healed or on the way to be healed. We give you all the praise, honor, and glory in Jesus' name. Amen.
7: Thank you, Father. Amen. Amen.
0: God bless you, Vicky.
7: I appreciate you.
0: Good
7: night. You too.
0: Bye. Okay, I'm going to take this next caller. I don't know how to pronounce the name. Jacqueline? Hello?
8: Hi,
0: you're on the Gypsy Christian Hour.
8: Hi.
0: Hi, how can we pray for you?
8: Yes, I need prayer for my grown kids.
0: Okay.
8: Especially for Catalina. She's been drug use, alcohol, in and out of the hospital, overdose, mental hospital. And right now she has a head injury. Her brother ended up hitting her, trying to get her out the projects, and
0: Lord, I just pray for Jacqueline and her brother, and whatever other siblings there are, Lord, I pray that your grace and your mercy would be sufficient for all of their needs. I pray for Katerina, Lord, that you would save her from drug abuse, Lord, that you would save her, Lord, from addiction, Lord, that you would save her brother, Lord, that your convicting Holy Spirit would be upon them, Lord, that you would just lead them into your grace and your mercy, Lord, that you would lead them to know that there is a God in heaven who loves them, that their mom loves them and wants to see the best for them, Lord. Lord, give them the confidence to come to you. Give them the confidence, Lord, to receive Christ as their Savior and be free from drugs and alcohol and whatever addictions there are. I pray your blessing, Lord, in Jesus' name. Amen.
8: Amen. Thank you.
0: God bless you. Well, we're almost out of time for this edition of the Gypsy Christian Hour. And I wanted to just encourage you, if you're a Christian, if you believe in Christ, we don't judge other Christians in their eternal destiny. You know, that's the only way I can say it. We don't judge anyone's eternal destiny. What we judge is what people do. Is it according to the Bible? Is it according to God's word? Does it line up with what Jesus says and has said in his word? You know, Jesus said, you'll know them by their fruit. So we can judge right and wrong. We can judge what people do. But make allowances and be graceful, be merciful, be forgiving. And if you're not a Christian, I encourage you right now to receive Christ, to receive his grace, his love, his mercy, and just say, Jesus, I believe you're the Son of God, and I believe you died on the cross to forgive me of my sins. You shed your blood to wash me and cleanse me. So I pray that you would forgive me from all that I've done that's wrong. Forgive me of all my sins. I want to be born again into your family, that I would walk with you for the rest of my life. I thank you for all that you've done. I thank you for your forgiveness, and I pray in your precious name. Amen. Well, if you've prayed that prayer, I encourage you, start going to church, start reading the Bible, and keep praying. If you don't have a church or a Bible, email me at sammynla.kkla@gmail.com. Let me know where you live. I'll recommend a church in your area. If you don't have a Bible, I'll send you one free of charge. Well, that's it for tonight's program. We'll, with God's will, by God's grace, we'll see you next week, next Saturday night at midnight. God bless you, and good night.

0: 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Box 93917, Pasadena, California, 91109. Hey, it's Josh Donovan. This past week, the singles group at my church had a gathering, and Rico, who's one of the pastors there, taught us about this topic. The enemy of our attention is distraction. And there's so much social media out there, as well as screens everywhere just vying for attention. And Rico quoted A.W. Tozer, who wrote, "Distractions must be conquered or they'll conquer your soul, resulting in a fractured life that lacks spiritual depth." And he also gave us this other quote. Layton Ford wrote a book titled The Attentive Life. And in it he writes, "Each of us is called to a life patterned by Christ, a life not shaped by inner compulsions or captive to our outer expectations, but grown by the inner voice of love. A distracted life takes away our focus from the one that loves us the most." Also, he shared with us this quote from James K.A. Smith, "What you behold, you will become." Another quote he shared with us was from Thomas Kelly. He writes, "We must cease trying to make ourselves the dictators."
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3: Be with you as we go through the works, the word, and the soon coming of our Lord Jesus Christ. And I don't know what you have on your agenda to do today, but I know that one of the best things, one of the greatest things, is to praise our holy and righteous Savior. And so today we want to delve into some of the things that God has projected into your life. And I'm going to be short and straight to the point. He's talking about your house. And I don't know where your house is. I don't know if it's a big, big mansion, which seems to be proliferating throughout this area of ours. Or maybe you have a studio apartment. Well, wherever you lay your head, today we are going to talk about what Jesus said thousands of years ago about your pad. And so he said, when you enter into your home, you should have, drum roll please, a prayer closet. And so I don't know how many of us today actually have a prayer closet. I know that we're always trying to find more space. And so to be honest with you, I'm kind of flabbergasted because I've always thought that the prayer closet was too big for the small apartments that the people lived in thousands of years ago. And so when Jesus talks about you should enter into your prayer closet, well, I guess they must have had bigger houses than I thought they had. And so in Matthew chapter 6, verse 6, Jesus says, you and I need to have a prayer closet where we can come and meet with the Almighty Lord God and Savior. And sometimes I think we have a habit of not understanding how important prayer is. And so if we look at the life of Jesus, who constantly had communication with the Father, who prayed all the time, and yet he took time out to go away into places where there were not very many people, basically no people at all, so that he may talk to the Father. And of course, the Garden of Gethsemane, where Jesus prayed and said, Father, I do not want to go to the cross, and where he sweated so much that it appeared that he was sweating blood, and some doctors says he was actually sweating blood, found in Matthew 26:36. And so Jesus would slip away and find time to pray to the Father. And so I don't know in your life how often you will find time to enter into a place where there weren't very many people in order to pray to your Heavenly Father. And so if you're like me, I haven't really slipped away as much as I used to, or if perhaps you never went and just went to a park or went someplace private or someplace rural or someplace where there was just you and God.

Or perhaps you didn't get the memo on finding a place in your pad. Pad is what we should say back in the day. And just use that to worship, to pray, to give glory, and to present yourself to a holy and righteous God right in your house. And so these things, often we don't put into our daily, weekly, or monthly practice like we should. And especially having been given the commandment, he didn't talk much about your dishes or your patio furniture, and he wasn't really talking about your bedroom or, there's so many places in our house. He talked about your prayer closet. And it kind of, like I said, flipped my lid, because I never heard in the Bible ever where it was mentioned that you should have a prayer closet. And so you know how we love to listen to the word that Jesus spoke and listen and put those things into practice. And of course, Matthew 6, verse 6 was really a great example for us. And recently, many of us had watched a movie called The War Room. And so, having not entertained the thought that when we fall on our hands and knees, we are actually preparing for battle war. And it disturbs me when I hear many of our government folks say that the soldiers are a protection, and some of them even criticize our Christian viewpoint that God is our protector, rationalizing that the bombs and the weapons that the army is supplied with, that the Patriot missiles and battery systems is our true protection and our true powerful weapons of warfare. But they fail to understand that the Bible declares that horses and chariots will not do the job nearly as effectively as our Lord God Almighty. And so the Bible is replete with various times armies came up against the children of God, and they were repulsed by angels. They were repulsed by elements of nature. Remember, the Egyptians thought they had the slaves who were running away, surrounded, and they were about to do great bodily harm to all of them. But God had a way. And so, just like many times, our leaders will lead us into war, being afraid of who the people are who live within our borders. And so Moses was commanded to be slaughtered in order to protect the Egyptian population from the enemies who were foreigners living within their borders. And 40 years later, we see the destruction of the Egyptian army, because sometimes it is God's will that we do not destroy or cause to have war because the nation is afraid. Fear is not part of God's environment or his denomination. And so when we destroy nations, and of course, if you look at wars all from the beginning of time, it always came because somebody was afraid of some other nation. And so therefore, we deemed it better to go to war than to live in peace with peace treaties. And so it is not new what people will do. However, for those of you of faith, if you doubt that your true protection
lies with the heavenly and righteous Father, then you will find yourself afraid of everything, because that is the devil's job. Fear is one of his main power centers. And of course, we have a God who names cities by the word peace. And to us, the word peace is not something that we often mix with religions. And so once again, we're on the outside looking in, as many religions define war as a necessary thing to serve their God. Even those folks who live on deserted islands would often find war within their realms in order to conquer and lead by conquering. And so when we say we have a God who named his eternal dwelling Jerusalem, and if you don't know, Salem means peace. And so is there peace on the earth? Well, not as long as the enemy can conquer up fear through various leaders to declare war on sometimes peaceful people. And so those people come into the same thing, and now we have killing going on. But our God is a God of peace, and that is what he brings to his population. And so getting back to your house, I hope it's cleaned and ready for us to talk about your prayer closet. And I find it pretty interesting because I did love the movie. And so what were some of the things that the movie were talking about and teaching us? Well, some of those things were, when you go into your prayer closet, you know, and you clean out the coat or whatever it was, that you bring your Bible, that you bring a pen and pencil, and that you learn how to pray. Jesus' 12 disciples asked Jesus, they said, teach us how to pray, like John the Baptist taught his disciples. And therefore, Jesus presented the prayer that we know, starting with our Father, which art in heaven. And so that is an excellent beginning to our prayers. We acknowledge him for who he is, where he resides. And of course, that prayer will change very soon, because Revelation 22 tells us that God's throne will come and God will reside on the earth with human beings. And you should know the location, because the Bible says it will be in Jerusalem. And so before we get too far along in our review of the request that Jesus teach us how to pray. And so I have a couple of quick questions for you. The first one is, do you think that Christians today are intimidated by prayer? And the reason I ask that is just looking at the number of churches, big churches, small churches, powerful churches, quiet churches, who have canceled out the prayer meeting. And being involved in churches for many decades, I have heard pastors and congregations declare that they would reduce the prayer meeting to 15 minutes because people were either unable to pray or they did not think that prayer more than 15 minutes were necessary. Therefore, intimidated because we do not know how to talk to a holy and righteous God. And so in the Garden of Gethsemane,
when the disciples fell asleep, Jesus said to them, could you not pray more than 1 hour? And the Bible says they were tired from having a long day. And so their physical tiredness went over into their prayer life. And so that was the excuse they were given. However, when a prayer meeting is called by the pastor, first off, very few of the actual members of the church seem to find their way to the prayer meeting. And then those who actually pray usually quit praying after 15 to 20 minutes. So my second question is, do they quit praying after 15 minutes because there is nothing more to pray for? Or, as my original question, are they intimidated by prayer? And so if you want to do the autopsy of any church, you probably need to begin at the prayer meeting. Churches who are intimidated by prayer, who don't know how to pray, or worse yet, do not believe there's any value in prayer, will soon have their church license taken from them. And I'm not talking about the government church license. I'm talking about the Holy Spirit church license, as you see in the first three chapters of Revelations, where Revelations in those early chapters reviews various church licenses. You have the Philadelphia churches, you have the Corinthian church, you have just various churches, and the Holy Spirit takes away the license because they have ceased to operate as a prayer, praising, loving organization. And so, that being the case, there are many organizations that call themselves churches, but the autopsy revealed they died by lack of prayer, and that equated to a lack of faith, and that equated to a lack of works, and that equated to obedience to the word of God. And so, brothers and sisters, on that basis alone, if we were to take inventory, we would find that a lot of churches have been autopsied, buried, and died a long time ago. And I want to throw something in there for your consideration, and that is the revival that is happening in the Spanish language church. And having attended many Spanish language churches, they have a thing that is called a vigilia. And a vigilia is when they pray all night long to a holy and righteous God. And so to add to many people's confusion, even though they are called illegal aliens, they are simply returning back to their ancestral lands. And you say, well, this is America. Well, in 2026 and 25 it is, but in 1830, 1845, it was called Mexico. And if you don't know how it switched hands, because there's a lot of rumors, but the facts are there for everyone to read. And I suggest you may want to take a read of how it actually became America.
And then you may just throwing it out there. You don't have to. Then you may want to consider how Israel, after 400 years in slavery, returned back to their ancestral lands. And if that is something that is going to confuse you, look how Israel today, after 2,000 years of absence, returned back to their ancestral lands. Now, I'm not going to wrestle with you on who's legal and who's illegal. I think that that will probably be something that will be determined by the Supreme Court. And I'm not talking about the Supreme Court of the United States. I'm talking about the Supreme Court of the Holy and Righteous Lord. And again, the wrestling match will not be held here. And I'm only throwing it out to you, just like we are talking about prayer, for you to consider that maybe the Supreme Court of God Almighty may not look at the situation the same way that people who have a vested interest in taking over lands called California, Spanish name, Arizona, Spanish name, Texas, I believe that's a Spanish name, and of course, New Mexico, a Spanish name, San Diego, San Francisco, Los Angeles. And so we're just taking a few minutes to encourage you to look and ask the Lord what his opinion is. Okay, enough of that. We need to go on and talk about, are we praying like we're supposed to be praying? Are our churches, which believe it or not, Jesus said is called a house of prayer, and if you were to tabulate the actual time spent in prayer, I think maybe we should change the name to the house of maybe teaching or the house of a worship. Or there's so many different things that we do, or maybe even the house of vacancy if we're only there 2 days out of the week. And so that's not a very long time to spend in a $1 million building. Okay, so let's say maybe we're not intimidated by prayer. Maybe we're just bored by prayer. That's why prayer meetings often do not work the same way they worked in the times during our ancestors, when prayer meetings lasted hours, when some of the most important people would come and pray. And so we have a prayer problem. And so it could be greatly relieved by our prayer closets, but if our prayer closets are treated the same way our houses of prayer are treated, then we will not utilize the most powerful asset given to the house of God. And so we should be intimidated by nuclear weapons and AK-47s and tanks because we fail to call upon the power that Jesus said we would have through the prayer closet. And so jumping back to the Lord's Prayer, and what says, hallowed be your name, that means we need to respect God's name. And it kind of bothers me when I hear someone of faith say, oh God, in reference to something negative that they happened in their life. Jesus Christ, that's another one of those phrases, and it is not hallowing the name of the Lord. The Jews will not even spill it out and will leave out the vowels and the consonants in reference and hallowing, holifying
God's name. And another part of the prayer is, your kingdom come. Are you ready and looking forward to the second coming of Jesus? The first time he came as a lamb. The second time he will come to rapture his people. And the third coming will be the judgment day of the Lord. And Jesus explained it to us that the judgment day of the Lord will not be a joyous occasion. The first coming was as the lamb in the triology. The second coming was the rapture. The third coming, he's coming as a lion. And that's when people who fail to worship a holy and righteous God will receive punishment. And so the day of the Lord, as mentioned in the scriptures, is going to be one of those really tough days. And then it says in verse 11, your will be done on earth as it is in heaven. And so we know that heaven was defiled and is the place of the original sin. Sin did not start in the Garden of Eden. Sin was alive and well, as the scriptures declare, one third of the angels decided to follow a false teacher who, like most false teachers, tricked them into believing in fear. And so they were afraid and they thought they could get a better deal. So they believed the liar and the author and father of liars. And so people today discount a liar and would say everybody lies. However, the scriptures do not teach that everybody lies. The scriptures are very plain in teaching a notorious liar is separated from those who tell regular lies, if, of course, there is such a thing as a regular lie. And so the will here on earth is what God had to clean up heaven. The scriptures declare there was war in heaven. And so you can see that heaven has been defiled. And so God had corrected. He had given those one third of the angels who rebelled. They are now been cast to the earth, and they are now demonic forces, along with the leader who lied to them and had them to doubt the word of God. And they are here going crazy amongst the people of the earth. And so God's will is being done in heaven today. But another surprising thing, in Revelations 22, God will destroy the heaven. And so it's a great story. The Bible is really awesome. We're probably getting too deep into all these things, but the end of the day, are you a prayer warrior, or are you intimidated by prayer? And are you controlling the things of this world because God has put a great deal of emphasis and power in prayer? And so, brothers and sisters, if you find yourself intimidated by prayer, if prayer is one of the least things you want to do because of your golf game, because of your ESPN, because of your Netflix, because of all the things that distract us, then we need a Holy Ghost revival to bring us back to the Word of God. And so there is only one way back, and that's through the Holy Spirit. And so, brothers and sisters, God has given us the keys to the kingdom. We've let Satan borrow them, and now it's time to kick some booty and get them back through prayer, fasting, and seeking after a holy
and righteous God. Well, my name is Minister Greg Bynum. We hope you enjoyed our show today. We've talked of a lot of different things. And if you want to call us, we would love to talk to you and explain in more detail, or just encourage you to do those things that you have been anointed and appointed to do. And so our number is area code 213-400-2448. That's our prayer line. Again, 213-400-2448. Call us, leave us a message, talk to us. We would love to talk to you, because the day of our Lord's return is getting closer and closer, and we need to be ready and packed our bags and rejoicing at that day. God bless you. Be bold, be strong, be courageous. In the name of Jesus, amen. And so thank you for being with us in our first half of our word today. We thank you, and we give God the glory for you. Please pay and keep with us as we go into the second part of our ministry. You know the word of God is so powerful. So hang on as we getting ready for the second part, and let the word of God do great things in your life. I'm Minister Greg Bynum, and we'll be right back after this brief intermission. And so one of the dynamic parts of the Lord's Prayer is, Lord, forgive us our debts. And so you probably never really thought of your sins being debts, but we serve a holy and righteous God who takes pride in a holy and righteous people, and who is ashamed when people fail to recognize who God is and who they are in relation to a holy and righteous God. And so God sees when we sin as a debt, and we see it as an opportunity to be forgiven through the blood of Jesus. And so this one wrinkle that you may not have heard before, and that's given when Jesus taught the people to pray. And so the part when it says prayer, we say, forgive us our debts. The second part, which is just as powerful, as we forgive our debtors. And debtors being those people who have sinned against us. We have the right to file a claim against people who have lied on us, who have stolen from us, who have cheated us, who have committed adultery on us, who have murdered us, who have done a great deal of things against the holy and righteous will of God. And so having been given the rights, when people take our rights away, then they have, or we have a debt against them. And so when we say, God, forgive us of our sins, the response is, have you forgiven other people who have sinned against you? And so many of us do not realize that our sins are forgiven if we turn around. And Jesus gave us a great parable, and he said the story of two debtors. One person owed a lot of money to the king, and the second person owed the money, a lot of money to the king.
the second person owned a little bit of money to the person who owned the large sum to the king. And so when the person who owned the large sum went to the king and said, "Oh, mighty king, please forgive me of this large debt." The king said, "Well, you owe me a large debt, but I'm going to wipe it out and say you don't owe me anything." And so this parable Jesus told us, so the young person who owed a small debt to the man who was just forgiven by the king went to him and said, "Please forgive me of this small debt." And so the original man who had his debt forgiven took the person who had a small debt, threw him into the jail until he should pay the small debt. And Jesus said, when the king found out that the person did not forgive the others who had the small debt, he was very angry and threw the person he had forgiven of the large debt into jail and said, "You should have had mercy like I have had mercy on you." And so that's how God will bring judgment on those who think they're pretty rascally and asking God to forgive them, but they were not going to show the same deference to someone who has sinned against them. And, you know, we've all been there wanting God to forgive us, but some people we do not want to forgive. So therefore, we have to be very careful of how we treat the word of God. God is not like man. God does not think like man. And God does not bring punishment like man. And you should say amen to that. And so there are various scriptures that we need to pay careful attention to when it talks about prayer, because prayer to God is the preeminent thing. We cannot please God without faith, and we cannot have faith if we don't speak to God, because therefore we have to believe his word. In 2 Timothy chapter 2, verse 15, "Do your best to present yourself to God as one approved, a worker who does not need to be ashamed, and who correctly handles the word of truth." And so there's a great deal of scriptures given just for you and I on how to live a holy and righteous God. And so we should study to show ourselves approved unto God, a workman that needeth not to be ashamed, rightly dividing the word of truth. In 2 Timothy chapter 2, 15. How do you know the word of truth? Are you a student of the word of God? Are you in depth in prayer to a holy and righteous king who listens and answers prayer? And if we look at it in today's modern world, we find ourselves taking us company that we love to talk about, that being Chick-fil-A. And we probably know that Chick-fil-A does not open its doors on Sunday in deference to the word of God that says we should take a Sabbath day. Now, many Christians do not obey the Sabbath, quoting the scripture where we are not necessarily need to obey it. And so Paul told us, if you keep one day holy or every day the same, as long as you present it to a holy and righteous God. Now, the flip side of all that is that the Sabbath came before the Ten Commandments. In other words, God rested on the seventh day before mankind was even on the earth. And so if God rested,
That means the angels rested. That means that all of heaven rested. And yet this Sabbath, God said it would be holy. And then he told mankind that when you rest, he will continue to pay you for resting on the Sabbath. And so in Moses, who gave the pronouncement, the people came out to work on the Sabbath, and they found and took the food substance, actually the manna, and they found that the manna turned into worms because they did not obey what they considered a very minor commandment from God. And so God, throughout the scriptures, makes a very pronounced difference between the regular day and the Sabbath. And so many people, referring back to Paul, would say, well, Paul said every day was the same. And so we have this store, Chick-fil-A, who many of us would say, there's no need to close down for the Sabbath. It's all the same. However, the elders of Chick-fil-A said, we will obey the Sabbath. Now, I'm not going to wrestle with you today whether you need to keep the Sabbath or not, but I will tell you that God keeps his word. And so who do you think has number one sales per store? Well, when you have the mega companies like McDonald's and Taco Bell and all these mega restaurants, you would think that they would be well ahead because they sell merchandise 7 days a week and Chick-fil-A only sells 6 days a week. And that one day when Chick-fil-A is closed is a weekend day. So by counting the number of hours they are selling their product, you would think McDonald's and Taco Bell and all the other ones, Pizza Hut. However, the numbers tell a different story, and it says Chick-fil-A sells more merchandise per store, about twice as much. And so why do you think that's happened? Because their product is that much superior? Or is it because God keeps his promises? And so I've learned a lot of things in my life that when God says something, that if you obey his word, the blessings will fall down abundantly. And so that's one of the things that we need to consider. And getting back to prayer, James chapter 5, verse 16, it says the prayers of a righteous person is powerful and effective. And even though we don't often see the results of our prayer, at least not those who are not paying attention, however, when we pray, then God either will answer the prayer or he will not. So the scripture said, when you pray for others, when you pray for blessings for others, then God will answer that prayer when we pray according to God's will. And of course, many people say, okay, God, give me $1 million. And they get 100. And they say, God, what happened to the million? Well, God did not give them a million because their prayer was what's called the mist. $1 million in the hands of most of us is like a snake. And so the parable goes, when somebody prays for bread, God will not give them a snake. And so when most of us pray for $1 million, believing that we'll pay our 10% and help the poor and needy with it, and I will tell you, I've seen a very few people actually do what they say they will do if they inherit a lot of money. And so God knows what we need. He knows what would be dangerous for you to have, like a child who wants a firecracker that is actually dynamite. And so we are God's children. He gives us the things we need.
He withholds from us the things that we cannot handle. And so he is more concerned about you and I, who just want our lust fulfilled, than about the things that would be a blessing to us. Did you know that there's a National Day of Prayer in America? And you probably are not familiar with the National Day of Prayer. We know Christmas and July 4th, and we know Thanksgiving. We know a lot of different days, but the National Day of Prayer is often overlooked because prayer does not receive the same response. And so the National Day of Prayer happens to be on the first Thursday of May, a day of prayer and fasting. And so if that is not on your calendar to obey the first Thursday of May, then maybe you should calendarize it. And of course, I have participated in a great deal of national days of prayer, of state days of prayer, of city days of prayer, when churches get together and declare that we will pray to Almighty God. And that's a very excellent thing. And every once in a while, I am invited to a prayer meeting where the church has a church-wide prayer. And that is far and in between, because prayer is not one of the most popular things that we do in this nation, even though God has told us that it would bring blessings upon us and that he would answer prayer. 1 Thessalonians chapter 5, verse 15 says, pray continually, which lets us know that sometimes we can't always make it to the prayer mountain or the prayer closet, because God is with us continually. You could praise God when you're taking your break. You can praise God in the middle of your work day. You can praise God all day long, and there is not a demon in anywhere that can stop you from praising God, because your ability to seek after a holy and righteous God, the word says, cannot be separated. Nothing can separate you from worshiping a holy and righteous God. And so we need to make prayer a priority in our daily activities. From the minute you wake up to the minute you go to sleep, prayer should be your priority, because God listens to the prayers of a holy and righteous people. And of course, we know that God is always attuned to someone prays and says, God, forgive me of my sins. I turn from them and I repent. And that is the prayer of salvation that is waiting to hear from you and for me. And so today we're talking about prayer. We're encouraging you to realize prayer is not a waste of time, that prayer is not something that's esoteric, it has no foundation, that prayer is actually one of the most powerful forces that God has given us to control everything. That's right. Prayer can control everything, because we only need, as the word declares, a small mustard seed of faith, which converts into prayer and action life more abundantly. And so we encourage you to go out, to be strong, to open your word, and to pray to God in all power, truth, understanding, and faith.
your prayer mixed with faith is the most powerful force that God has given us. And so be strong, be bold, be courageous, for greater is he that is within you than he that is within the world. And we say amen to all of that. Thank you, Father.

0: Hi, this is Minister Craig Bynum again, and before we let you go, we would like to extend to you this opportunity to help us minister to the least of these. We have a new vision as we come across many seniors who are struggling to provide food on their table. And so, as the Lord opens doors, we invite you to partner with us to help these saints of the Most High who don't have the funding to provide meals. And so if you feel that you're able to help us, reach out to us at area code 213-400-2448. And we would love to talk about you being able to assist. 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And God bless you and keep you during these times of life.
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6: 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And chapter 4, God is the amazing God who is ruler on high. Nebuchadnezzar boasted that he was ruler, but yet he developed a strange sickness that medical profession calls lycanthropic insanity. 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
6: This is Mark Finley with Hope Lives 365. 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God is the one who, in the play and counterplay of human history, sets all things right. He is the God that's there in our joys and our sorrows. He is the God that sets up kings and takes down kings. He is the God that guides, directs the destiny of nations. He is the God that's with his people throughout all the trials of history and the trials of their life. 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
13: Once again, this is Dr. PJ with Jesus Moments. Jesus Moments. And His Love is Everlasting Ministry. I'm so glad you decided to join us. I'm so glad you tuned in. I'm so glad you're here every single week when we have our program. It might come in the morning. It might come in the afternoon, at night, or even in the early morning hours. I am so glad you tuned in to hear more about Jesus. And every time that you turn to this program, you're going to hear nothing more than Jesus. This is where Jesus is expanded, elevated, celebrated, and more learning about who he was and what he did for you and for me. So I'm so glad you have decided to join us. I want to welcome all of the mature believers. I want to welcome the young believers. I want to welcome the unbelievers. I want to welcome those who don't believe in Jesus. I want to welcome those who have negative things to say about Jesus, because by the end of the program, you too will be a believer. I'm so glad that you have decided to take a moment of your time and listen to Jesus Moments. Once again, I want to encourage you to read your Bible, to find a Christian church, and to continue to learn more about Jesus. I want to remind you that this ministry, Jesus Moments, is a radio ministry that preaches the Word of God and allows Jesus to be the preeminence in all, through all, and for all. This ministry solely depends on listeners like you for its support. 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
3: Minutes of your time, and I can't put it all in there, but I'm going to do my best. And I want to talk to you about the preeminence of Jesus today. I want to make sure that you know who you serve and you know who Jesus is. And I want to spend time and quickly dive into the preaching for the day, because there is so much to digest and to put in. But I want to talk to you first about current events. And so we know that currently there is a new administration in Washington, and they are really good at what they're doing, and they're putting forth a lot of information about these UAPs and all these things. And I know that tends to really kind of shakes your belief in Christ. It shakes your belief in God, because when we look at a second being in the universe coming through, you know, it's only natural that we start to ask why and who are these people and all these questions. And so I understand, I get it, but I'm not going to sit here today and talk to you about where they are, who they are, where they come from, and all this. I'm going to talk to you today about the preeminence of Jesus, who he is, and how these things, all of these current events, fall under him, how he is still over it. He still is the King of Kings and Lord of Lords over all these things. And so I want to spend time. I think that's why the Holy Spirit has given me this preaching assignment, so that you would know that Jesus is still Lord and that Jesus is still here. And so, as always, I always give you a Bible verse. So the Bible verse of the day comes to us from Psalms 9:10. And the Bible verse from 9:10 says that the fear of the Lord is the beginning of wisdom, and knowledge of the Holy One is understanding. And I think that this is a very powerful proverb, because we in society are taught to be fearless. I see cars with bumper stickers all the time that say fearless. And we're taught to be people who are always disrespectful, rebellious, unbelieving, denying truth, changing truth, and just going against authority and going against the grain. And yet here in Proverbs 9:10, it says clearly that the fear, what fear? Your survival. Fear is an instinct to keep you alive, to give you directions that something is going to harm you. If you have no fear, you will not be able to see danger, and you will not anticipate death. If you have no fear, then you will walk right into traps and walk into things that are very deadly. And so having the fear of the Lord is the beginning of wisdom. So we are to have fear. I have fear of many things, and it's okay. It's healthy. I have fear of this and fear of that, but the one fear that matters the most is the fear of the Lord. Today we have no fear of the Lord. The Lord is my friend. The Lord is a pal. The Lord is someone I talk to on a daily basis, and he's just a casual acquaintance, when in point of fact, he is someone that we should be in complete awe and bow down. And the Bible says that no one can be in the presence of the Lord and live. If you remember Moses, when Moses asked the Lord to show himself, the Lord said to Moses to hide in the cleft of the rock. And the reason for that was because if he had been exposed to the full

0: glory of the Lord, he would be dead. This is how powerful and how awesome the Lord is. And so we need to have fear. We need to understand fear is real. And the fear of the Lord is the beginning of wisdom. That means you might read all the books of the world and have all that information, but if you do not fear the Lord, you are a fool. And then secondly, he says, now watch this carefully. He says, the knowledge of the Holy One is understanding. So fear brings wisdom. And then the knowledge, the word knowledge means having information, having understanding of what? The planets, the universe, the age of the earth? No, of the Holy One. Who is the Holy One? The Holy One is Jesus, having an understanding of the Holy One. And so the Lord is instructing us. The Lord is teaching us. Do you want to be a person of wisdom? Then you have to fear the Lord. If you don't fear the Lord, you have no wisdom. And do you want to have understanding and knowledge? Then you have to know who the Holy One, Jesus, is. And so I found this Bible verse really exciting and to the point of understanding the world that we live in, because we have so many people that are Harvard grad and they have multiple diplomas and they know so much, and yet they have no fear of God himself. And these people are fools. They profess to know everything, but they don't know the Lord. And so knowing who God is and being fearful and giving him his rightful place is paramount. And so we need to understand that. And that's why the Christians have the information, but do they have the fear? Do they have the fear of the Lord? Is that fear exhibited every day? Do you have reverence? When you have fear, reverence comes to the surface. Reverence. I reverence the name of Jesus. I reverence the Holy Ghost. I reverence God the Father. I reverence God. I can't have movies that are blaspheming those three. I can't be in the presence of people that are blaspheming those three, because I reverence those names. I reverence them. I can't talk about them at any time, any moment without reverence. It's impossible. I fear the Lord. What do I fear? I fear the fact that he is an awesome God, that I can't just casually talk about him and toss him around and act as if he has no power and means nothing, when in fact he's the creator of the universe. You need to put things in perspective to see who you're talking about and what you're saying. And so we as Christians have to always remember, and this is why I love reading the Apostle Creed. When we go through the Apostle Creed, it encapsulates what we believe. And I'll go through it briefly because I want to ingrain that in you to know what you believe. I believe in God the Father, the Almighty, the maker of heaven and earth, and in Jesus Christ, his only Son, Lord, who was conceived by the Holy Ghost, born of the Virgin Mary, suffered under Pontius Pilate, was crucified, dead and buried, descended into hell. On the third day, he rose again from the dead. And he ascended into heaven and is seated at the right hand of God, the Almighty Father. I believe in the Holy Ghost, the communion of the saints, the forgiveness of sins, the resurrection of the body, and the life everlasting. Amen. And so this Apostles' Creed has encapsulated for us at 2 minutes or less our beliefs, the things that we believe in. A lot of people don't believe in Trinity. A lot of people believe in Jesus only. A lot of people believe in only Holy Ghost. A lot of people believe in God only. And yet, we can see here that all three are mentioned. It says, I believe in God the Father, the maker of heaven and earth, and in Jesus the Son. So we have Father, Son, and that Jesus was conceived, born of the Virgin Mary through the Holy Ghost. And so once again, the third part of the Trinity is mentioned. So you can see that all three are mentioned here. And once again, we see that it talks about that I believe in the Holy Ghost. A lot of people don't, yet the Holy Ghost is here guiding me now. I believe in the communion of saints for the forgiveness of sins. So we are sinners. We have to believe that. We think that we're blameless. We think that we're perfect. We have excuses for everything. And yet the Bible says, no, you are sinners and you need the blood of Jesus. I believe in the resurrection of the body, the resurrection of the body. And here is the bonus. The bonus is the life everlasting. Think about that. That means that though I die, yet I live. And so everlasting life is an incredible bonus that the Lord didn't have to put in, but he put it on. He put it on confession of faith that we have everlasting love. And I love that. I think that's an incredible thing. And so as we go through this journey, learning more about Jesus and learning more about who we are and who the Bible says we are, we're getting stronger and we're getting better. We have to see today's preaching is going to be on fear and Jesus. It's going to be on Jesus. Who is Jesus? Who do we say Jesus is? And who is Jesus to you? You know, Jesus is many things to many people, but who is Jesus to you? We know that Jesus of Nazareth was the first century Jewish preacher who founded Christianity, revered as the son of God by Christians. And also, he's a major prophet in Islam. And Jesus' life changed world history. But notice that in Islam, he's a prophet. And notice that in Christianity, he's revered as the son of God. So who is Jesus? Who is Jesus to you? And so we need to know that there's a lot being said about Jesus. Even Jesus said to Peter himself, he said, Peter, and who do you say I am? And Peter answered correctly. And Peter said, you are the Christ, the Son of God. And Jesus says, you have said this correctly. So Jesus is someone that we all have to struggle with. Who is he to us? Who is he? We're going to have to answer that question. We're going to have to spend time understanding who is Jesus. And I want to spend time talking to you about Jesus, because Jesus has to be made clear to us who he is. And then we have to make the decision whether we want to follow him or not. You know, there's a lot of people that say they believe in Jesus, but they don't follow Jesus. You can believe in Jesus and not follow Jesus. And so we have to find out who Jesus is. But Jesus himself declares that I am God. Jesus makes that statement. The central doctrine in Christianity is that Jesus of Nazareth is entirely God. Think about that for a minute. He is co-equal and co-eternal with God, and he is the identical divine substance of God the Father and God the Holy Spirit. Think about that for a minute. This is monumental. This is big. We're talking about Jesus. Jesus, the historical figure, is God. Jesus is the identical divine substance of God the Father and God the Holy Spirit. Rather than claiming that Jesus was merely a human teacher, a prophet, or a created being, Jesus is co-equal and co-eternal with God the Father. You know, the Orthodox Church teaching their Christianity, something that's called the hypostatic union, the hypostatic union. And it's interesting because the hypostatic union says that Jesus is 100% God and that Jesus is 100% man simultaneously. So They got it right. The New Testament attributes titles and names to Jesus, to the one true God. Thomas declared, "My Lord and my God," in John 20:28. Paul described him as the great God and Savior Jesus Christ in Titus 2:13. And Jesus uses the name Yahweh from the Old Testament of Exodus 3:14 when he says in John 8:58, "Before Abraham was, I am. I am." Which leads people to want to stone him at that time because it was blasphemous. And Revelation 22:13, Jesus says, "I am Alpha and Omega, the beginning and the end." Think about that for a minute. Alpha, Omega, beginning and the end. The actions of Jesus are the actions that only God can perform. Jesus performed the forgiveness of sins. He forgave mortal sins against God, which can only be forgiven by God alone. Mark 2:5. Jesus is the creation and sustains the creation according to John 1:3 and Colossians 1:16. Jesus declares that creation was made through Jesus and it's actively being held by him. In Matthew 31, the judgment are laid on Jesus's hands. Jesus, the divine, has a divine prerogative to serve as the final judge of all human souls. And Jesus accepts worship according to Matthew 4:10 and Matthew 14:33. We see that Jesus has all the attributes of deity. In John 1:1, before time began, Jesus was, so he's eternal. Matthew 28:18, he possesses all power, all authority over life, death, and nature. He's omnipotent. And in John 2:24, he knows the thoughts and hearts of all people. He's omniscient. Jesus is God. Who is Jesus? Who is Jesus? I asked that question. Who is Jesus? I don't believe that we know who Jesus is. I don't think we might never know until we see him face to face. But here's what the Bible declares in Colossians. Colossians 1:13, I'll just read quickly, because to me this revelation of who Jesus is shook me to the core. I fell to the ground. I couldn't believe what it said. These words were so powerful. And here it is. I'll read it for you, starting in verse 13. "For he rescued us from the domain of darkness and transformed us to the kingdom of his beloved Son, in whom we have redemption, the forgiveness of sins. He is the image of the invisible God, the firstborn of all creation. For by him all things were created, both in heaven and on earth, visible and invisible, whether thrones or dominions or rulers or authorities. All things have been created through him and for him. He is before all things, and in him all things hold together. He is also the head of the body, the church. He is the beginning, the firstborn of the dead, so that he himself will come to have first place in everything. For it was the Father's good pleasure for all the fullness to dwell in him, and through him to reconcile all things to himself, having made peace through the blood of his cross. I say things on earth or things in heaven, and through you are formerly alienated, hostile in mind, in rage and evil deeds. Yet he has now reconciled you in fleshly body through death in order to present you before him holy, blameless, and beyond reproach. Amen." There we get a clear view of who Jesus is. We see clearly. We clearly see Jesus. I want to once again end there, and I want to close, brothers and sisters. And I want to leave you with this before I close, and then we'll pray just quickly. These are the names that Jesus is also called by. The Alpha, the Omega, Revelation 1:8, the Bread of Life. Excuse me. The Bright and Morning Star, the Chief Cornerstone, the Christ, the Creator, the Deliverer, Emmanuel, the Good Shepherd, the High Priest. In John 8:58, the I Am. in Revelation 9:16, King of Kings and Lord of Lords. The Lamb of God, in John 1:29, the light of the world, the Lion of the tribe of Judah, the Messiah, John 4:25, Prince of Peace, Isaiah 9:6, Rabbi, Teacher, John 1:38, Redeemer, Resurrection of the Life, John 11:25, the Rock, the Savior, the Son of God, the Way, the Truth, the Life, Wonderful Counselor. Hallelujah. I want to close there. I can't share everything. There's so much more to say, but I just want you to be excited, to be energized, to feel that you are in the hands of the Lord, that you are taken care of, that you are looked after. I want you to see who Jesus is, and Jesus loves us. He cares about you. He cares about me. And so I want to close in a prayer. I ask, if you have not received the Lord Jesus, just say this simple prayer. Lord Jesus, come into my life. Lord Jesus, forgive me of my sins. I repent. Lord Jesus, make me a new creature and live with me. The Lord will come. He'll knock on your door. He's a gentleman. If you open the door, he'll walk in. Invite Jesus into your life. Your life will never be the same. And just remember that Jesus loves us and he protects us. No matter what we see on TV, no matter what we hear, Jesus is still the King of Kings and Lord of Lords, and he's seated on the throne, and he's the maker of the universe. There is no way that anything, anyone from anywhere can happen unless Jesus knows it. So rest at peace and know that Jesus is God. Amen. And I want to invite all the brothers and sisters out there listening to please contact us for prayer requests or any contributions to this ministry at myjesusmoments@gmail.com. And let us know that you accepted the Lord Jesus. Let us know that we're making an impact. And I'll be glad to see if I can send you a copy of the Ten Commandments. I want all of those people that are listening to me right now to continue to pray, and pray for those who are switching from their religion, from their unbelief, from wherever they're coming from, to accept the Lord Jesus. And so that is the mission of this ministry, is to present Jesus and to have people walk into the love of God. Amen and amen.
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13: And we're back to Church on the Narrow Way, Prophetic Ministries, with me, your prophet, D. Michael Herring. Okay, listen, I just want to remind you also that this ministry is about prophecy from a prophet's perspective. It's about eschatology, the end times from a prophet's perspective. Now, I need you to understand that I'm not saying in any way I have all the answers. Let me repeat that again. As a prophet, it doesn't mean I have all the answers. I have the answers that the Lord has given me. That's why they say prophets, see, we prophesy in part. I have a part that he has given me. Another prophet has a part that he has given them. That is why you see different prophets like Jeremiah, and you see Ezekiel, and you see Elijah and Isaiah. They're saying overall the same. Isaiah was the first to make them realize that the Babylonians were coming. And I think it took about maybe 100 and so years, maybe 50 years, for his actual prophecy to come true. But the way it's written in the Bible, it looks like it's all lined up, one behind the other. Things have to be fulfilled in parts and in certain amount of time. So there's no way I can know everything there is to know. But what the Lord tells me can be and is the very thing that's affecting us right now. And this is why we need to hear from more prophets who understand the times. Prophets that understand the times. And right now I'm not on pastors who understand the times. I hear them all the time. And they pull together all the things that they see as best I'm sure they can. But as I said to you before, to be a prophet, I have to see something different than the pastors. It has to be different than the pastor. See, we all know that Jesus is coming back. We all know that he's coming soon. We all know that there are wars and rumors of wars. We see things are supposed to be like the days of Noah and the days of Lot. And we know these things. And so, but if I were to prophesy what the Lord said, I would have to go a lot deeper than that. Most times, pastors are basically repeating what's in the scriptures and trying to, you know, basically enhance it and help us understand that times are really, folk, we are this, and, but they're reading the scriptures. But I'm saying there's something there. How can I don't know how to put it, but I know how to, what I'm saying in terms of looking at a paper and seeing the coded. There's the word I'm looking for. There's a coded language there. There's a coded prophetic word from the Lord that the past God is not given pastor. I know that you think and believe that the pastors have it all. They got it down. This pastor, I know pastor so-and-so, and they do a great job. Many of them do. But there are a lot of things I really disagree with when it comes to the pastors. That's why I've been saying all this time, we need to sit down together. I must say it again. Every prophecy conference has pastors on it. The pastors aren't reaching out for the prophets on their panels. And that's not a good thing. We should have prophets that they should be able to call on their panels so we can get even deeper, more clarity. But we have so many false prophets out here. See how I confess that the false prophets out here? I'm very real. I confess that the false, there's a lot of them. They're falling like flies, man. They're falling. But there are pastors who feel like they know real prophets. Some pastors may feel like, I don't want to deal with the prophets. You know, it's too controversial for my people, too controversial for my church. So, nevertheless, we have to try. Because there are things, I'm going to say it again, that I see that pastors don't see. Why is that? Because I'm a real prophet. You have to be a real prophet. Your anxiety is for me to start telling you what it is. And I'm telling you that the Lord has also said, let the pastors go first and say what they're saying. Because your mind is programmed to hear the pastors. If you hear something, slightest thing that differs from your pastor, you're going to have a fit and you're going to be angry and you're going to be, oh no, my pastor said, no, you prophet, y'all, you're this and no, you didn't. And there's many things that I agree with. A lot of things I do. I'm telling you, I'm trying to explain to you that if you're going to be a prophet and I'm saying that, then there is something the Lord has told me that he hasn't told your pastor. And it's in the word of God. So why have a prophet if he can't prophesy something? And you got a pastor in the fivefold ministry, then pastors got their place. Then the prophets need to have their place. But if they're a prophet, they have to. And if they're apostle, there are certain things they have to have. Let me try to move this along because my time is going to end up running out. So where are we kind of today? And I'm just giving you a basic overall thing because that's basically what the pastors are doing. They're reading the scriptures. They're explaining what they read in the scriptures about the end times and the Antichrist and the rapture is coming and this, that, and the other. And they're taking it directly from the scriptures and seeing, watching the world like I am and we all are. So that's our common denominator. But I'm saying there's something deeper there. So today, if I were to come at you with the subject, it'll be that I'm noticing all the fires that we as a nation is trying to put out. We have a lot of fires around the world, a lot of global catastrophes and issues and political situations, economic situations, wars and everything that we can only fight so much of. Do you see that? Of course you do. You've got to see that. So what does that mean? Where's all of this going? Okay, I know. It means that, yeah, the Bible is being fulfilled. Yes, absolutely right. You would be absolutely right. But notice how when I first started here on KKLA talking about the division which started way back in 2008 when Obama came along. All this stuff happened. You know, I'm going to just be honest with you. The church, the pastors, evangelicals, as well as the Democrats and Republicans and evangelicals and the black church all had a different opinion on what was happening back then. Now we're seeing some effects of things that now we're trying to figure out, wait a minute, wait, maybe we should have talked about that. See, that's one thing I was just talking to my son about, this generational thing. You know, everybody knows what they're talking about. Everybody's right. Everybody's preaching a loud, boisterous gospel. And everybody's watching you on YouTube. Everybody's out. You preach the gospel. You must preach. They're preaching it loud. So he must be right. Notice how loud his voice are. Folks, we can't dare to do that. This world is doing so-and-so. And sin is increasing and so-and-so. And now, Jesus is about to return. Folks, I'm telling you, we're running out of time. We all understand some things like that, but how accurately and how real are the things that all the preachers are saying? Some things I've heard from the best preachers who have a lot of things right, and maybe with me, you'll hear me say something and disagree with it. But disagreement doesn't mean falling out and not speaking again. Falling out and I don't want you to come to my thing anymore. Falling out and I don't know you anymore. I'm falling out. I want to get away from you. We all are going to different. When Peter and Paul disagreed, they had a face-to-face meeting. You guys don't do that. You don't do this. This generation of preachers, all of you, I did all. No, you don't do anything. You just call the people you know, and you put the same, you just talk to the same people over and over. The people in your circle talk over and over. But the person that has something different than you, you don't talk to them. Well, if your church pastor feels like there are no more prophets, folks, there are no more prophets. There are no more. And then, okay, all he's going to do is talk to other people that agree with him. There are prophets out here, and there are real prophets out here, and I'm one of them. But you think I'm supposed to just do whatever you say and prove everything to you? That day is coming because God knows how to use his prophets and he knows how to divinely interject them into the times. The pastors have the floor. The pastors have the members. Nobody wants to hear from a prophet. And you know you don't. Let's not even play that game. But when the prophet speaks, you'll know he's spoken. Okay? But the pastors have the floor. And that's a good thing. The pastors are shepherds. They have the people. Prophets not even known to have some gigantic following like the pastors or the shepherds, even in the Old Testament, or the Sanhedrin, or the priest. Even when Jesus had a small following of 12, he probably had up to 70-something one time, but they walked away. So he ends up back with the 12. Prophets are not known to have a huge following. The churches are, and the synagogues are, and the temples were, and it's still that way today. I'm not using any scriptures. I don't have to use scriptures. We're talking about eschatology, things we can see. So anyway, notice we got a lot of fires. We're trying to put out a lot of stuff. And what is that doing? That's splitting up the country. That weakens us. And you know it. I know it. That's not like rocket science. It weakens us. We got Iran and the Strait of Hormuz and that's a big mess. That's a big mess. I'm going to just tell you the truth. We waited too late to deal with that issue. That's straight talk. We should have dealt with that issue a long time ago. You knew they was trying to get nuclear weapons back when. Sometimes you be too nice to a person, and as much more time passed, you think those people are going to sit there and not continue working on their thing? I think Korea, Kim Jong-un has got nuclear warheads. If I'm correct. See, you can't just sit back and deal with something. Then it's going to grow. The thing is going to grow stronger and stronger the more you try to talk and, well, let's have a meeting and let's have a so-and-so. No. Be realistic. And what's happening is, I'm going to say it again. The people that are the Trump faith advisors, they don't know prophecy. Paula White doesn't know Bible prophecy. She really shouldn't even be there, but that's who he wants there. So what do you think God's going to get with him and get with her because she has the position? She doesn't know Bible prophecy. Every time she's raising money and saying things and telling people that they're going to get some money, she's not going to pray for them unless they get money. See, that's kind of stuff. And you want to turn around and your pastors won't say this. There are some pastors, I've heard them on, but your pastor won't. These Southern California pastors won't say anything. You just want to go to your church, and then you won't think God's going to solve the problem. Because, and all you're going to run up and say, let's pray, folks. Let's just pray. We've been praying. That's not a new concept. You always just want to pray. Folks, let's just pray. That's like Moses praying, trying to pray to God. And God said, why are you sitting up here praying to me? Why don't you raise your staff and go through the sea that I've opened up for you? You're just going to sit there and pray and pray and pray and pray and pray. You see, this is the dumb stuff that we're doing. Just dumb in the church. You got Iran, and now the thing has gotten stronger. They've gotten stronger because we waited so late and waited too long to deal with the issue. Korea, you waited too late to deal with the issues. You got Ukraine pulling at us, and trying to put out. You hear me. I know you hear me. One nation trying to deal with all these issues at one time? Does that really make sense? And then we're going to be strongest, most powerful nation in the world. God, give me a break. I'm so tired of hearing that. I'm so tired of it. And I'm going to tell you who else is tired of hearing it. God. I'll come back to it. Israel, you got Israel. That's supposed to be our allies. And people are coming against it. Well, just the Bible said that these things would happen. And people fall away from Israel. You know, when they were doing October 7th thing. People were accusing Israel of being, you know, genocide. It's genocide. All they had to do was give back the people. Give the people back, and the war would have stopped then. And then everybody going to turn around, all these people like Candace, they probably mean well, Owens, all these people, they mean well, but the war wasn't over and they still had captives. You people, what's wrong with everybody? If it was your family, you would tell them to keep the war going until you get your people back. That's what Israel was doing. We don't have to agree. One of us is right, one of us is wrong. And if God hadn't spoken to you, you're the one wrong. Because the prophets were in the Old Testament were always wrong until the prophetic word they spoke showed up. Oh, yeah, you know, now I see. Oh, no, when he spoke it, you should have seen it then. Nobody going, you can't force it. God is not forcing any nation to believe him. He ain't forcing Israel to believe his son was the Messiah. He's not forcing anything. It's Muslim. That's another issue in this nation. You're letting Muslims build all these mosques in Texas. You guys are lost. I'm sorry. I take it back. I'm not sorry. You aren't as smart as I thought. You just know how to do politics. You know how to get on a mic. You know how to sound powerful. You know how to get the people to, well, this is Governor so-and-so, and this is Governor so-and-so in Texas. This is Governor so-and-so. And then these people are building mosques. And you know that their religion is not just a religion. It's they want to take over stuff. And you're sitting up here, all you white preachers and white people and white leaders in the country, you're just sitting up there. You guys are the worst. You know they're trying to take over this nation. Well, you know, we don't know what to do. No, you don't know what to do. And I've been telling you don't know what to do. You need a word from the Lord. I'm tired. I'm not going to lift up any of you guys. I don't care. I don't care how long you've been in office. You don't know what you're doing. You don't know Bible prophecy. If you knew Bible prophecy, you would stop some of this. But you don't know. Your little pastors and all them people down in this church down in Texas, and I got one of the biggest churches down in Texas, and they got 6,000 members. They got 10,000 members. They got 17,000 members. That doesn't matter. And then you go, and instead of dealing with the issue, all you want to say, well, folks, that means the rapture's on its way. You see, that's kind of, it is an escape theology. You guys, you don't know what you're talking about. And the people, bless their hearts, are so innocent. The sheep, they're coming to your great, great big churches, and I'm watching on YouTube, and you know, they're sitting there innocently, you know, trying to listen and trying to get a word from the Lord so they can feel like, you know, somebody knows what they're talking about. I can't blame the sheep. They're going to keep coming to all your services. And some of the best preachers we have in Southern California are off. You're off on when it comes to all this rapture and the Bible prophecy and how soon a rapture, folks just round around, you're off. You don't know you're off, but the people, I'm going to say it again, are innocent. I'm going to go back. The black church doesn't know anything. They're just chopping on the bandwagon here of late. coming up here at the last minute like somebody, like we always do. Well, black people late. Well, we late again, okay? Don't bother me. We are late again. Come dragging up here. Cause, well, that's what they're talking about. No, so let's start talking about the, you know, coming of the Lord. Well, where have you been all this time? Black church, black bishop, black pastors, preachers. When I was at the churches I was at, not a one of the bishops ever spoke on eschatology, ever spoke on eschatology. In the last 20 to 30 years, none of these churches over here in the black community. I'm over here in Inglewood. I'm in L.A. None of these black churches spoke about the. Now they're trying to speak on it. But you late, baby. You late. And I put that in the book. I said you were going to be late. Now you're going to sound like you know what you're talking about. Well, the people ain't never heard before. My pastor preached on it. He talks about the end time. Baby, he's late. Your pastor, bishop, in the black community, he's late. I know you're mad. See, this is what I told you. A real prophet, this is what we do. You're not ready to hear from a real prophet. You're not ready for me to prophesy a thing. And I'm not happy about that. You're going to preach the whole book, preach the whole counsel of God. Well, you sit up there, didn't touch the book, didn't touch Revelation. Now you're trying to make people feel like, oh, he's talking about Revelation. And then people go, oh, my God. Boy, he's really preaching. No, he's still late. Your bishop that should have been doing this these past 20, 30 years ago, 40 years ago, should have always preached this stuff. I was here. I was doing this. I was in it. I was part of the churches. From this church to that church, and not one of them would preach on the end times. It's not a popular thing in the black community. I don't care. But you don't want me, again, you don't want me to prophesy. You got the Muslim. You're going to just let, and the white community, you're just going to, you preachers and mayors and governors down there in Texas, you're just going to let them build a mosque. How dumb is that? And the pastors don't know anybody. You don't know prophecy. You don't understand what's going on. You think you do. That's why I said to you, God said, let the pastors go first. That's what the people want to hear, the pastors. They don't want to hear you prophets. Don, stay back. Tell me, stay back. Just stand back. Let them go on and put their foot in their mouth. Let them go ahead and tell the people. Let the people sit out there in the audience, clapping the hoo and ha, and their audience and their congregation, and pastors preaching word on private prophecy, and the monster is growing. Y'all meeting in the church, listening to Bible prophecy, but the monsters that's over there in the caves are getting stronger and stronger. You know, after a while, you know, the babies, they're just infants. They just got here. The Muslims just got here. You know what they did, and then that's the sad part. I'm talking to evangelical preachers. You know what's happening over in Europe. You already know. You already know what's happening to England. And the people will tell you straight. I talk to them. I speak to them. They talked about how the Muslims are running everything and how you can't say anything. How is it that you go act like now they're coming to America. Well, we don't know what to do. What were you scratching your head? What should we do? You don't know what you, I don't know what you think. You guys are pitiful. And when you're ready to talk, and if you never talk to me, that's fine. Because one thing about a prophet, his words that the Lord has spoken to him are going to come to pass. And here's the key. All those people should have listened when the prophet spoke over and against the word of their priest, even in the Old Testament, their pastors. They can't do it now. They've been with their pastor too long. This is what makes Bible prophecy. And you've been with a person so long, your brain is like, well, I only listen to my pastor, and he really does good, and he's on TV all over the world, and we have a big congregation. I love his word. It really, and that's great. That, to me, that's fantastic, because this makes the prophecy prophecy. This is what makes prophecy prophecy. When the prophet comes with a word, everybody's like, well, no, get out of here. Get out of here with all that shit. Get out of here. Get away from here. We have a pastor already. Some of y'all know you like that. I don't need you prophesy. Don't you prophesy to me. I have a pastor. Get out of my face. Don't be talking to me about my pastor. Yeah. This is where we are. This is where we are. So you that's listening to me, you're there too. And you don't know how to get out. We got great preachers all over this, great preachers all over Southern California. We just say Southern California. You got David Jeremiah, you got Jack Hibbs, you got outside of that, you got John Hagee, you got a lot of pastors out here who are dealing with Bible prophecy. And I've heard them preach Bible prophecy. I still think they need to hear from a prophet. I repeat, they all need to hear from a prophet. Don't pray for me. I was at the end of this book and I'm editing it, but I have ran into some problems because I think I might have smoked it. The computer started like giving up and I couldn't just keep moving. So anyway, I'm saying all that to say finally I have to get another laptop and kind of pick up where I left off. So hang in there with me. If you can do that, I really appreciate it. It's very, very important because, see, we are all in this together. Let me say it again because you probably didn't get that from all I said. We are in this together as the body of Christ. We're all in this together as the body of Christ. Stop saying foolish things like there are no more apostles, there are no more prophets, and there are no more this and that. You know what? Let the Bible, if Jesus establishing in Ephesians 4:11, then there must be. You just don't understand how and why it's there. This is why we need to talk. Listen, this is the best I can do to try to help you understand. But I'm going to say it again. We are all in this together. I need you and you need me. Prophets need pastors and pastors need prophets. Prophets need evangelists. Evangelists need pastors and teachers and all that stuff. Evangelists are running around everywhere. They got to come to somebody's church to preach. So everybody has a different assignment. But I hope you heard something that really helps you to feel like we need to unify. That's the bottom line. We need to unify. If I don't say nothing else on here, why don't you help your pastors understand unification? They're not in this by themselves. I'm a prophet. I'm not in it by myself. That's the purpose of Ephesians 4:11. It's five of us. We need to work together.
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2: 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Good morning, it's Josh Donovan. Last Sunday, my buddy Dre and I went to the McDonald's Museum in San Bernardino. It's located where the original McDonald's was started in 1948 by brothers Mac and Dick McDonald. Now, the original building for McDonald's is long gone. It eventually was demolished and became a record store for many years. And about 28 years ago, the founder of Juan Pollo decided to make it into a McDonald's museum. And even though it's pretty small, you'll spend several hours there just looking at everything. Especially if you're into nostalgia like I am, I could have spent at least two more hours than I did. The only reason I didn't spend more hours there was because we had a ball game to go to, which was the Inland Empire 66ers game at the San Manuel Stadium, which is just a couple miles down the road. But I'm telling you, I'd never been to this museum before, and there was so much there, things I remember, like the old Happy Meals. They had very different themes each time, several times a year, which they still do to this day. They also had some cool glasses I remember, like the Garfield glasses, as well as Snoopy and Charlie Brown. Those I never did collect, which I'm kind of bummed about. But somebody told me that the glasses broke pretty easily. But it's a fun place. Check it out, the McDonald's Museum, and also the game between the Inland Empire 66ers and the Ontario Tower Buzzers. The Buzzers won 16-9.
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23: A lot of Christians think when they fall into a time of doubt that they're somehow a sub-believer, a sub-Christian. 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My friends, faith slays doubt. And so don't panic about doubt. 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

0: Hello, welcome once again to Living Ready for His Return with Pastor Richard Adrian from the New Life Transformation Christian Center. 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
1: 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We are currently in the midst of a teaching series entitled Living Ready in These Last Days. The scriptures are clear that we are living in the last days. And the signs of the time in which we are now living confirm its reality. The Lord's return is imminent. Satan and his demons know their time is short and are feverishly working to deceive the multitudes and take as many as they can to hell with them. We, as the last day's body of Christ on this earth, have the honor to take our stand for Christ, ensure we are living ready for His return, and advance the kingdom of God until our Lord's return. Now let's believe we receive right now all the Lord has for us today through the ministry of His Word and by His Spirit. And I'll be back to talk with you further at the end of today's message. In the wonderful name of Jesus, we pray. Amen.

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3: Eyes down. You keep your eyes in faith on God. Amen. Do you remember in the book of Genesis when it talked about Adam and Eve? And then they bit the bait. And they sinned against God. Amen. Do you remember that? And do you notice what was the first thing the scriptures said? Do you remember that, Brother Rick, Brother John? What was the first thing the scriptures said after Adam sinned and ate of the fruit of the tree God said not to eat of? Do you remember the first thing that said right after that? And their eyes were opened. And their eyes were open, implying that their eyes weren't open before. Why would the scriptures say after the sin, their eyes were opened? If their eyes were open before the sin. So their eyes weren't open before the sin. Well, Pastor, if their eyes weren't open, how could they walk around and do what they needed to do with their eyes not open? Well, were they doing something in the garden before their eyes were open? According to the scriptures, yes. God told and spoke and put Adam in the garden. He said to Adam what? Tend and keep the garden. That means take care of it, cultivate it. Sow water, let it produce. And he gave him a helpmate. So what was Eve doing? Helping Adam. Do what? What God told Adam to do. So they were doing, they were going, they were moving. With their eyes closed? No. What the opening of their eyes was, to the natural. Their eyes were open to God and the spirit realm. They were living in the spirit realm with God before they sinned. They were walking in the cool of the evening in the fellowship with God. They were in communion with God. There was no sin. They were one with God. They were living totally in the spirit realm. And they were functioning in the spirit realm. And everything that they did, they had sight in the spirit realm to do what they needed to do. But once they sinned, their eyes now were opened to the natural realm. Even though they walked in the natural realm in the garden, their eyes were in the spirit realm. They did everything from the spirit realm and took care of that which was in the natural realm from the spirit realm. Just like a air traffic controller. He was in the tower and he's controlling the planes. He's not in the plane, but he's controlling them. So Adam and Eve were walking with God, controlling everything in the natural realm, walking in the spirit realm. And then sin came. They fell from the spirit realm into the natural realm. And they saw. And what did they see? What was the first thing? Their eyes were open and they saw that they were naked. Weren't they naked all the while? They didn't see it.

0: in the natural realm. They were naked. They just weren't tuned into the natural realm. They were tuned in to the spirit realm. They walked with God. Sin caused them to fall into the natural realm, where they were looking now at the natural realm. So God wants us to keep our eyes in the spirit realm. Keep our eyes, how? Seeing through the eyes of faith. Through the promises of God, the word of God. What you heard today, God speaking directly to you, brothers, that God's called your name and spoke to you. That's God saying, now you stay in the spirit realm with me. You look at what I just said to you. Keep your eyes on what I just said to you. And don't let anything in the natural take your eyes off of what I said to you. And if you do keep your eyes on the Lord, his word, and walk in the spirit realm with the word of prophecy that came forth, God said, commune with me. Walk with me every day. Keep your eyes on me, not on the things of the world. Now, of course, you're going to take care of things that you have to take care of, but you take care of them from the spirit realm. Just like that air controller. He took care of the planes from the tower. He took care of what he needed to do, but he wasn't in the plane. He was in the tower. He didn't look at the plane. He looked at the display. He looked in the spirit realm to take care of what was happening in the natural realm. So you keep your eyes on the Lord. Brother Rick, Brother John, you keep your eyes on the Lord, the word of the Lord that came to you. Brother George, Brother Victor, Brother Howard, keep your eyes on the word of the Lord that comes to you through the Holy Scriptures, that come through to you through your pastors. You keep your eyes on these words. Hallelujah. And that you will control things in the natural by staying in the spirit realm. And you will see the Lord unfold and bring into your life that which is his will for you. Amen. Brother Norwood, same thing. Keep your eyes and your mind on the word of God that comes to you through the pulpit, through your daily reading, through words from your pastor. And these are the ways the Lord has made it for you to walk in victory and to fulfill what he has for you in the days you're on this earth.
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0: So God's not interested in you being too old. So don't you tell yourself you're too old. No, no, God doesn't look at that. He just looks at you, looking at him, believing in him. You got many scriptures in the Bible. Moses didn't get called to the work of the ministry till he was 80 years old. How old? 80. He got 40 years in Egypt. And raised in the palace, taught and tutored in the ways and the wisdom of the world, or the ways of God wanted him to be trained. 40 years. Then he got expelled out of Egypt. God let him come out to the desert 40 more years, trained by God on the backside of the desert. 40 years. Now he's 80 years old, and God calls him to the ministry. Are you 80 yet? You're able to be called to the ministry. Don't forget about Joshua and Caleb. They were successors to Moses. Joshua was prepped, trained to be the successor God picked to take up where Moses left off. And God promised the land to his children, that they would possess the land. And he promised to Caleb his land. And then when Joshua took over, Caleb came to Joshua and said, I want the land that God promised through Moses for me. And I want to take my mountain. And the scriptures said he was 80 years old when he took his mountain. And it said he ran up the mountain in his health and strength. How old was he? Is anybody here 80? God has good things for you and me till we take our last breath. God is not interested in your age. He's interested in your heart. Amen? So let's serve the Lord with fervency, with joy and tenacity, and roar like the lion he made you to be. In Jesus' name. Amen. Amen. Hallelujah. To God be the glory. Do you receive these words of encouragement? Yes, amen. I do. I do. I'm not 80. You're not 80. We have much to do till the Lord return. And he's going to make sure we can do it. Amen. So exercise your faith, those words you received, see yourself in them, and pray to God, thank him, and move forward in those directions that you sense God saying to you to do. Amen. And don't get discouraged because it doesn't open right away for you. Jesus said, keep knocking, and it will open. Ask, and you shall receive. Amen? Amen? Hallelujah. Knock, and it shall be open. Glory to the King. Amen. And very important, stay in the Word. Read your Word every day, because it certainly is words of encouragement. I've sometimes had to deal with some things that I hadn't read my Word in a day, and then when I get back to reading it, it encouraged me. See, it gives you strength. When you read God's word, you're in the spirit realm. And it feeds your spirit, strengthens you. So every day you read your word, feed your spirit. It is faith food. Feed your spirit faith for your faith to grow strong. Amen? Amen. Hallelujah to the King of Kings and the Lord of Lords. Hallelujah. Who's going to start the camera? All right. To God be the glory. It is all ready. You want to check it? Make sure? Okay. Okay. Pastor Shirley got it. All right. Are you ready to receive the word of the Lord? Come on. Amen. Stand to your feet. Raise your Bible in your right hand. Say these words with me. Say, I'm a believer, not a doubter. I will be taught the word of God today. My mind is alert. My heart is receptive. I shall receive everything. Absolutely everything God has for me today. In Jesus' name. Amen and amen. Hallelujah. Please have your seats. In the presence of the Lord. All right, so we're going to pick up today what we had started last week. Glory to the King. Amen. And so what we did last week, we wanted to encourage you about the theme scripture for this year. And I preface it by saying the theme scripture we had for last year is not to be put aside because the year has passed and therefore we're finished with it. No, no, no. Just like we don't put the Word of God aside because we read it once. No. We are building on these scriptures. These are theme scriptures for this church to be built upon. Just like you lay a foundation in a construction building. You don't put the foundation aside because you finished it and then say, I'm going to start the first story now over here. No, you put the first story on the foundation. Do you not? Of course you do. So that's what building is about. Line upon line, precept upon precept, here a little, there a little. You keep building, you keep building. And you are erecting the building God had envisioned to be. And that applies to your life personally as well as to our church collectively. God has placed foundation in you. That's Christ. He is our foundation. Now you have your foundation of Christ in you. Now build on that foundation. Build on it. What are you going to build on it with? The Word of God. And God will erect you, the building of God. Amen. You and I are called the building of God, the garden of God. Glory to God, KKLA Radio family. 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And pray it's a blessing for your spiritual growth. And please pray for this ministry as we pierce the spiritual darkness and win souls to Christ. 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Now, before we close our broadcast today, I would like to pray with those of you who have not yet made Jesus Christ the Lord of your life, or for those of you who are not quite sure. Please say these words sincerely from your heart, and God will hear them as your very own. Dear God, I acknowledge that I have sinned against you, and these sins separate me from you. I don't want to be separate any longer. Jesus, I believe you died for my sins, and God raised you from the dead to give me a new life. I now repent of my sins and turn from Satan and sin to you, Jesus. I open my heart now to you, Lord. Come into my heart, Jesus. I make you the Lord of my life. Fill me with your Holy Spirit. Give me a hunger for your word, and I will follow you. Thank you for saving me. In Jesus' name I pray. Amen. Amen and amen. Congratulations and welcome to the family of God. Finally, for those of you who just prayed this prayer with me, or for those of you who need prayer in any area of your life, please contact us by phone at 323-291-0035. We'd love to hear from you and pray with you to start your new life in Christ. Also, if you do not have a church home in this season of your life, and the Lord has been using this radio ministry to feed your spirit, please seek the Lord prayerfully to see if He would have you to visit with us to see what He may have for you with this ministry. We meet in the church house every Sunday morning at 11 a.m. for our Sunday morning worship service and children's church. Pastor Shirley and I would love to meet you and pray with you and your family. The church is located at 8126 Southwestern Avenue in the city of Los Angeles, zip code 90047, right on the corner of West 82nd Street and Southwestern Avenue. Parking lots are available behind the church building and across West 82nd Street. Come expecting not to leave the same way you've come, but to be changed in His presence. And now, until we meet at the next appointed time.
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0: I pray Psalms 91, hedge of protection over you and your family. And now remember the words of our Lord Jesus in Matthew chapter 24. If the master of the house had known what hour the thief would come, he would have watched and not allowed his house to be broken into. Therefore, you also live ready, for the Son of Man is coming at an hour you do not expect. I call you wise, and I call you blessed. Amen.
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0: ready for his return was pre-recorded and sponsored by New Life Transformation Christian Center on 99.5 KKLA. Good morning, it's Josh, Donna, Vin, and on Friday, we had our very first ever Breakfast with Donna, where she broadcast live SoCal's Morning Rush from Bob's Big Boy in Burbank. Yes, that classic building with a tall neon sign that just towers over Riverside Drive. And of course, you got two Big Boy statues there, the one in front as well as one on the roof. And the breakfast was really good. It was an $8.70 breakfast, and it included two eggs, hash browns, as well as your choice of toast. Now, the hash browns, I usually put lots of ketchup before eating a hash brown. This time I said, you know what, let me try it without ketchup. It was just as good without ketchup. And the eggs were good and had some ketchup and Tabasco on those, as well as some English muffins. Got to meet some great listeners. Thank you for coming out. We're going to have more Breakfast with Donna events out there, so be listening to KKLA in the coming days as we have more events planned. So if you weren't out there this time, we look forward to having you there next time, wherever that may be, here in Southern California, as we have more Breakfast with Donna events as part of SoCal's Morning Rush right here at 99.5 KKLA.
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Welcome to The Journey. This is Pastor Mark Tatum from Calvary Grace Church in Monrovia, California. Our scripture today is from the second book of Samuel, chapter 1 and beginning in verse 19. This is the song honoring Saul and Jonathan that was written by David at the time of their passing. The beauty of Israel is slain on your high places. How the mighty have fallen. Tell it not in Gath, proclaim it not in the streets of Ashkelon, lest the daughters of the Philistines rejoice, lest the daughters of the uncircumcised triumph. O mountains of Gilboa, let there be no dew nor rain upon you, nor fields of offerings. For the shield of the mighty is cast away there, the shield of Saul not anointed with oil. From the blood of the slain, from the fat of the mighty, the bow of Jonathan did not turn back. The sword of Saul did not return empty. Saul and Jonathan were beloved and pleasant in their lives. And in their death, they were not divided. They were swifter than eagles. They were stronger than lions. O daughters of Israel, weep over Saul, who clothed you in scarlet with luxury, who put ornaments of gold on your apparel. How the mighty have fallen in the midst of the battle. Jonathan was slain in your high places. I'm distressed for you, my brother Jonathan. You have been pleasant to me. Your love to me was wonderful, surpassing the love of women. How the mighty have fallen and the weapons of war perished. The story is pretty complicated when it comes to Saul and Jonathan. Saul was clearly David's best friend, his

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3: And the things that he does, forgiveness is that. 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But first, we want to remind you that we have available to you a journey toward deeper fellowship. 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And so the book is available. 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We'll look forward to hearing from you. We would add one more scripture to our reading today, and that's Ephesians 4 and verse 32. And be ye kind one to another, tenderhearted, forgiving one another, even as God for Christ's sake has forgiven you. I once did a funeral for a very, a very well-known Christian churchman. He had been a Sunday school teacher for many, many years, certainly was admired by those who were close to him, and would have been thought of as a man of high character, admirable man. And yet when I did the funeral was for his father-in-law. And he had made the arrangements and so forth and asked me to do the service. It was just a graveside. It was very informal and, you know, just a few family members gathered there. And what soon became evident is that this man held deep and continuing resentments toward his father-in-law. It's the last thing you would have expected from a man who taught Sunday school and who was a leader in the church. And yet, the vitriol that he felt toward his father-in-law, he spoke of it openly. And there was no shame in the feelings that he had. He certainly gave evidence that he felt that his father-in-law, you know, deserved every denigrating thing he might say about him, and certainly more. He was, in his own mind, holding back, I'm sure. But what a contrast to David, who suffered for years at the hands of Saul. He was made an outcast by Saul. He was treated unjustly by Saul. All that David had done was good. And all that David had shown towards Saul was loyalty and love. And yet Saul's fear that David might replace him led him to acts of outright violence toward David and toward David's people. The things that Saul did to David were outrageous. And so if anyone ever had a reason to hold resentment against someone after they passed and to stand up and say, well, you know, finally he got what he deserved, it would have been David in respect to Saul. And so when Saul died in battle, David's funeral song was one that honored Saul for the good that he had done, in spite of all the fact that what Saul had done toward David had not been good at all. And so David serves, I think, as an example for us in terms of finding a way to forgive those who are undeserving of our forgiveness. We are torn between justice and forgiveness. And we'll often think

0: in terms of justice. Well, does this person deserve to be forgiven? Should I be kind to them? Well, they don't deserve my kindness. They haven't been kind to me. And this is the kind of thinking that we can, you know, allow in our lives. But if we're going to be forgiving, we can't let justice get in the way. And David shows us a way to that. There are a number of reasons or rationales for forgiveness that I think are very important for us to grasp and to make a part of our thinking. For one, when we forgive, we avoid the negative emotions of unforgiveness. If you have a heart that is deeply resentful and even bitter because of what someone else has done to you, your resentment and bitterness is your enemy and affects the person who has offended you not at all. And, you know, it is the thing that causes health problems more than anything else is stress. That's what they say. Behind all of our health problems pretty much is one thing, which is stress. But negative emotions are a cause of stress. And so your negative emotions are killing you. Now, why would you allow the person who has wronged you to continue killing you while you entertain these negative emotions toward them? It's much better and healthy for you to forgive. So we should forgive just because it's the best thing for ourselves, regardless of what another person might have done or what they might deserve. In fact, we understand forgiveness is, by definition, it only takes one. So consequently, you know, the person who has offended you, has harmed you, doesn't have to change for you to forgive and to be released from the bitterness and anger that you feel toward that person. See? And so we want to forgive because it's good for us to forgive. And that should be a part of our thinking. Forgiveness isn't something that's about that second party. It's about ourselves. Forgiveness will make a path toward a new and positive identity in our lives. When we forgive and when we learn to practice forgiveness, then a forgiver becomes who you are. And so rather than, you know, being that angry person or that vengeful person, you now have become a forgiver. The character of your life has changed. When we forgive, we allow the opportunity and possibilities of continuing relationship and friendship. One definition of a friend is this: a friend is someone who you are still forgiving. Because if you don't forgive someone, they will not for very long be your friend. Because in the nature of life, we do things that, you know, irritate each other, they get underneath each other's skins. If you get tired of that and you say, well, I don't want to be around this person anymore. I'm tired of how they treat me. Well, then now you're no longer friends. But if you continue to forgive them, you continue to be friends. And so forgiveness keeps us in friendship relationships with others. Without it, we won't have that. It's our loss when we don't forgive. Forgiveness is something that, of course, in our minds conflicts with justice. But we need to turn our thinking about justice around. Justice should begin with me. If I want to be forgiven, then I know I should forgive. So I do want to be forgiven. Well, then it's just for me to forgive because I want to be forgiven myself. In fact, forgiveness, or the practice of forgiveness, has got everything to do with the golden rule. Do unto others that you would have them do unto you. I want to be forgiven, and so I must forgive because that's what I want from others. It's just to forgive when you want to be forgiven. When it comes to whether someone gets what they deserve for the wrongs that they have done, this is not our business. This is something we give to God. And so if we try to hang on to this idea of giving others what they deserve, you know, they said something very mean and cross, so they should hear some things mean and cross. It's only just. Okay, if that's our thinking, we're always going to be in trouble. Forgiveness will never be easy for us, but a problem. Instead, we have to turn over justice to God. If someone has wronged another, we give it to God. If someone has wronged ourselves, we give it to God. We let God take care of these things. This is His business and not our own. In fact, what we realize is that when we accept God's forgiveness through Christ who died on the cross for our sins, we accept that God, as a matter of practice, always forgives those who are undeserving. He's forgiven me, therefore we know He forgives the undeserving. And so if we're going to accept God's forgiveness, then of course we have to also forgive others. In fact, the Bible links our acceptance of God's forgiveness with our being forgiving toward others. If we accept God's forgiveness but refuse to give forgiveness, then there's something wrong with that. There's a contradiction. It's a hypocrisy for us to refuse to give forgiveness that we've so readily accepted and gladly for ourselves. So forgiveness is a gift we choose to give. The giving of forgiveness is a generous act, right? I mean, God was generous when He forgave us. When we forgive others, the same principle of generosity applies. When you think of being generous, I think the question that kind of accompanies generosity is the question, well, who can afford to be generous? You got to have in order to give, right? And so when we think of finances, if someone is generous, well, someone must have something in order to be generous. Of course, that's not necessarily true. You can give your last penny, okay? You don't have anything, but you're generous. You're giving all that you have. That was the lesson of the widow's mite. And so our presumption that you have to have a lot to give a lot is false. We can be generous and generous by forgiving. And so it helps to have a sense of, you know, our own wrongs, to come out of that knowing that God has forgiven us of these things and then to extend that forgiveness to others. When we gladly accept God's forgiveness, we owe that forgiveness to others as well. And so that's the rationale of Ephesians 4:32. You know, be kind one to another, tenderhearted, forgiving one another, even as God, for Christ's sake, has forgiven you. Because God, for Christ's sake, forgives us, then we forgive others. And then that forgiveness will be expressed through kindness and thoughtfulness in relationship to others throughout the course of our lives. So forgiveness is so important and makes such a difference. We need, though, to have a sense of what can be accomplished through forgiveness. And so if you forgive your offender, your relationship with that person will certainly change. We need to keep forgiveness and reconciliation separate in our thinking, but we also need to be honest about the relationship between the two. Our fear of forgiving the undeserving may reflect a reluctance to in any way change our stance toward unwelcome reconciliation. Forgiveness does open the door to the possibility of reconciliation. Forgiveness is a letting go, so that when you forgive your injurer, that person no longer owes you anything. Forgiveness brings an end of punishment to any attempt to control another's behavior. Once the wall of forgiveness is down, you cannot be sure what may happen next. Forgiving what you do not like about your coworker may open your heart to a friendship that you would not have thought possible or even desired. Imagine yourself on the dance floor. And you notice that there are three young men. We're assuming that you are a female at this point. There are three young men who seem to have no partner. You know them all. The last time you danced with the first person, your clothes caught fire and you were horribly injured and spent weeks in the hospital. When you last danced with the second fellow, he told unseemly jokes and you were deeply offended. You also remember how awkwardly the third person danced, stepping all over your feet, and how everyone seemed to be staring when you were together. So the first person approaches and you're unable to avoid the question, "Will you dance with me?" But your injuries have not yet healed and you remember the dancer's part in your suffering, and so in unforgiveness, you decline. As if standing in line, the second also asks, "Will you dance with me?" But again, you remember the unpleasantness of the last experience and fearing that you might very well be in for more of the same, in unforgiveness, you refuse to dance. Before you can even catch your breath, the third person is asking, "Will you dance with me?" But you don't find this person the least bit attractive. You know what your friends will say, and wanting to avoid having every eye in the room watching your humiliation in unforgiveness, you make an excuse and leave the floor. Declining these three dances would seem reasonable to most of us. In their own distinct way, each potential partner was undeserving. Should the undeserving be forgiven? Now, imagine the same scene. You're at the dance, and you can see once again the three who have no partner. You still remember the great disaster precipitated by the first dancer. While it's true that those old injuries are still with you, you think, it wasn't only his fault. Graciously, and with a forgiving spirit, you approach and ask, "Would you like to dance?" With no repetition of the previous disaster, you see that the second dancer still has no partner. You had talked together about the last time, and assurances were given, and so with forgiveness in your heart, you ask, "Would you like to dance?" Later, the evening is winding down, and it seems that no one is partnered with the awkward dancer. You can see the dancer's disappointment, and you know that there is a great deal of good in even unattractive people. With a forgiveness that's willing to bear the burden of misunderstanding, you ask, "Would you be willing to dance with me?" Notice that it's the forgiver who asks and who risks rejection. To risk rejection is to risk a further injury, but the forgiver knows this and is well prepared. Any further injuries can also be forgiven. Unforgiveness held onto an advantage over the other dancers. The other dancers were unworthy. They were less than. Forgiveness throws this advantage away. The forgiver is just another dancer, no different than anyone else. So you see, Jesus is very clear. He has taught forgiveness. He taught Peter to keep on forgiving, to not even count the offenses. God has forgiven us, though we are undeserving. The forgiven are obligated to be forgiving. We're even to forgive those who seem to be undeserving of our forgiveness. This is the character of the gospel. It's what we're called to be and do. So again, we think of Therese of Lisieux. In Prayer, Finding the Heart's True Home, Richard Foster tells the story of the little way of Therese of Lisieux. This little way, as she called it, is deceptively simple. It is, in short, to seek out the menial job, to welcome unjust criticisms, to befriend those who annoy us, to help those who are ungrateful. For her part, Therese was convinced that these trifles pleased Jesus more than the great deeds of recognized holiness. Foster discloses an incident from Therese's autobiography, The Story of a Soul. One uneducated and rather conceited sister had managed to irritate Therese in everything she did. Rather than avoid this person, however, she took the little way straight into the conflict. "I set myself to treat her as if I loved her best of all." Therese succeeded so well in her little way that following her death, this same sister declared, "During her life, I made her really happy." Therese, I'm sure, Foster wrote, would be pleased. When Therese chose to treat her as if I loved her best of all, she chose to forgive the character defects of her sister. The sister was undeserving of this loving forgiveness and appeared, from the story, to never get it. Though she had no clue as to the true dynamics of her relationship with Therese, her analysis of her place as the one who made her really happy was correct. For the sister became Therese's opportunity to live out the loving forgiveness of Christ. For a Christian, it doesn't get any better than that. Could you take that step of seeing your adversary as a blessing? Of seeing the one who irritates you as the opportunity to express and to live the love and forgiveness of Christ? That was what Therese did, and it's our challenge, really, actually, to do the same. So let's go back to the dance floor, because something happened there that we might have missed the first time we visited. You remember forgiving the first dancer who had injured you and asked for a dance. And you remember forgiving the sin of the dancer who had offended you and asking for that dance. And of course, you also remember forgiving the character defects of the third dancer and requesting that final dance. But there was another dancer present that night, a dancer who longed more than anyone for a partner with whom he could dance. You didn't see him, but he was there. And in fact, each time you danced, he tapped your shoulder and danced with you. God is the one who is the great forgiver. And every time you forgive, you dance with God. So once again, we thank you for listening and look forward to next time as we continue the journey.
1: 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Hey, it's Josh Donovan. This past week, the singles group at my church had a gathering, and Rico, who's one of the pastors there, taught us about this topic. The enemy of our attention is distraction. And there's so much social media out there, as well as screens everywhere just vying for attention. Enrico quoted A.W. Tozer, who wrote, "Distractions must be conquered or they'll conquer your soul, resulting in a fractured life that lacks spiritual depth." And he also gave us this other quote. Leighton Ford wrote a book titled The Attentive Life. And in it, he writes, "Each of us is called to a life patterned by Christ, a life not shaped by inner compulsions or captive to our outer expectations, but grown by the inner voice of love. A distracted life takes away our focus from the one that loves us the most." Also, he shared with us this quote from James K.A. Smith, "What you behold, you will become." Another quote he shared with us was from Thomas Kelly. He writes, "We must cease trying to make ourselves the dictators and God the listener and become the joyful listeners to him, the master who does all things well."
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3: I'm Donna Rush with SoCal's Morning Rush. 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
8: Hi, I'm Mark Finley with Hope Lives 365. You know, in the book of Daniel, there's a great prophecy in Daniel chapter 2 about the great image. And you come down the four nations, the fourth nation, Babylon, Medo Persia, Greece, Rome, and the toes of the image are divided, part of iron, part of clay. The Bible says the kingdom shall be divided, partly strong and partly broken. And then it says that they'll mingle with the seed of men, but not adhere one to another. You know, the divided Roman Empire has been divided for centuries. The nations of Europe have not united. Bible prophecy is following history like a blueprint. God is in control of this world, and for that, we can be exceedingly thankful.
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12: Shalom, beloved. 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So today I want to encourage you, seek Him with your whole heart. 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
16: Hello, my name is Minister Greg Bynum, and I'm so glad to be with you as we go through the works, the Word, and the soon coming of our Lord Jesus Christ. And I don't know what you have on your agenda to do today, but I know that one of the best things, one of the greatest things, is to praise our holy and righteous Savior. And so today we want to delve into some of the things that God has projected into your life. And I'm going to be short and straight to the point. He's talking about your house. And I don't know where your house is. I don't know if it's a big, big mansion, which seems to be proliferating throughout this area of ours. Or maybe you have a studio apartment. Well, wherever you lay your head, today we are going to talk about what Jesus said thousands of years ago about your path. And so he said, when you enter into your home, you should have, drum roll please, a prayer closet. And so I don't know how many of us today actually have a prayer closet.

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3: Where Jesus prayed and said, Father, I do not want to go to the cross. And where he sweated so much that it appeared that he was sweating blood. And some doctors says he was actually sweating blood, found in Matthew 26:36. And so Jesus would slip away and find time to pray to the Father. And so I don't know in your life how often you will find time to enter into a place where there weren't very many people in order to pray to your Heavenly Father. And so if you're like me, I haven't really slipped away as much as I used to, or if perhaps you never went and just went to a park or went someplace private or someplace rural or someplace where there was just you and God. Or perhaps you didn't get the memo on finding a place in your pad. Pad is what we used to say back in the day, and just use that to worship, to pray, to give glory, and to present yourself to a holy and righteous God right in your house. And so these things often we don't put into our daily, weekly, or monthly practice like we should. And especially having been given the commandment, he didn't talk much about your dishes or your patio furniture, and he wasn't really talking about your bedroom or, there's so many places in our house. He talked about your prayer closet, and it kind of, like I said, flipped my lid because I never heard in the Bible ever where it was mentioned that you should have a prayer closet. And so you know how we love to listen to the word that Jesus spoke and listened and put those things into practice. And of course, Matthew 6:6 was really a great example for us. And recently, many of us had watched a movie called The War Room. And so, having not entertained the thought that when we fall on our hands and knees, we are actually preparing for battle war. And it disturbs me when I hear many of our government folks say that the soldiers are our protection, and some of them even criticize our Christian viewpoint that God is our protector, rationalizing that the bombs and the weapons that the army is supplied with, that the Patriot missiles and battery systems is our true protection and our true powerful weapons of warfare. But they fail to understand that the Bible declares that horses and chariots will not do the job nearly as effectively as our Lord God Almighty. And so the Bible is replete with various times armies came up against the children of God, and they were repulsed by angels. They were repulsed by elements of nature. Remember, the Egyptians thought they had the slaves who were running away, surrounded, and they were about to do great bodily harm to all of them. But God

had a way. And so just like many times our leaders will lead us into war, being afraid of who the people are who live within our borders. And so Moses was commanded to be slaughtered in order to protect the Egyptian population from the enemies who were foreigners living within their borders. And 40 years later, we see the destruction of the Egyptian army, because sometimes it is God's will that we do not destroy or cause to have war because the nation is afraid. Fear is not part of God's environment or his denomination. And so when we destroy nations, and of course, if you look at wars all from the beginning of time, it always came because somebody was afraid of some other nation. And so therefore, we deemed it better to go to war than to live in peace with peace treaties. And so it is not new what people will do. However, for those of you of faith, if you doubt that your true protection lies with the heavenly and righteous Father, then you will find yourself afraid of everything, because that is the devil's job. Fear is one of his main power centers. And of course, we have a God who names cities by the word peace. And to us, the word peace is not something that we often mix with religions. And so once again, we're on the outside looking in, as many religions define war as a necessary thing to serve their God. Even those folks who live on deserted islands would often find war within their realms in order to conquer and lead by conquering. And so when we say we have a God who named his eternal dwelling Jerusalem, and if you don't know, Salem means peace. And so is there peace on the earth? Well, not as long as the enemy can conquer up fear through various leaders to declare war on sometimes peaceful people. And so those people come into the same thing, and now we have killing going on. But our God is a God of peace, and that is what he brings to his population. And so getting back to your house, I hope it's cleaned and ready for us to talk about your prayer closet. And I find it pretty interesting, because I did love the movie. And so what were some of the things that the movie were talking about and teaching us? Well, some of those things were, when you go into your prayer closet, you know, and you clean out the coat or whatever it was, that you bring your Bible, that you bring a pen and pencil, and that you learn how to pray. Jesus' 12 disciples asked Jesus, they said, teach us how to pray, like John the Baptist taught his disciples. And therefore, Jesus presented the prayer that we know, starting with our Father, which art in heaven. And so that is an excellent beginning to our prayers. We acknowledge him for who he is, where he resides, and of course that prayer will change very soon, because Revelation 22 tells us that God's throne will come and God will reside on the earth with human beings. And you should know the location,
because the Bible says it will be in Jerusalem. And so before we get too far along in our review of the request that Jesus teach us how to pray. And so I have a couple of quick questions for you. The first one is, do you think that Christians today are intimidated by prayer? And the reason I ask that is just looking at the number of churches, big churches, small churches, powerful churches, quiet churches, who have canceled out the prayer meeting. And being involved in churches for many decades, I have heard pastors and congregations declare that they would reduce the prayer meeting to 15 minutes because people were either unable to pray or they did not think that prayer more than 15 minutes were necessary. Therefore, intimidated because we do not know how to talk to a holy and righteous God. And so, in the Garden of Gethsemane, when the disciples fell asleep, Jesus said to them, could you not pray more than 1 hour? And the Bible says they were tired from having a long day. And so their physical tiredness went over into their prayer life. And so that was the excuse they were given. However, when a prayer meeting is called by the pastor, first off, very few of the actual members of the church seem to find their way to the prayer meeting. And then those who actually pray usually quit praying after 15 to 20 minutes. So my second question is, do they quit praying after 15 minutes because there is nothing more to pray for? Or, as my original question, are they intimidated by prayer? And so if you want to do the autopsy of any church, you probably need to begin at the prayer meeting. Churches who are intimidated by prayer, who don't know how to pray, or worse yet, do not believe there's any value in prayer, will soon have their church license taken from them. And I'm not talking about the government church license. I'm talking about the Holy Spirit church license, as you see in the first three chapters of Revelations, where Revelations in those early chapters reviews various church licenses. You have the Philadelphia churches, you have the Corinthian church, you have just various churches, and the Holy Spirit takes away the license because they have ceased to operate as a prayer, praising, loving organization. And so, that being the case, there are many organizations that call themselves churches, but the autopsy revealed they died by lack of prayer, and that equated to a lack of faith, and that equated to a lack of works, and that equated to obedience to the Word of God. And so, brothers and sisters, on that basis alone,
if we were to take inventory, we would find that a lot of churches have been autopsied, buried, and died a long time ago. And I want to throw something in there for your consideration, and that is the revival that is happening in the Spanish language church. And having attended many Spanish language churches, they have a thing that is called a vigilia. And a vigilia is when they pray all night long to a holy and righteous God. And so to add to many people's confusion, even though they are called illegal aliens, they are simply returning back to their ancestral lands. And you say, well, this is America. Well, in 2026 and 25 it is, but in 1830, 1845, it was called Mexico. And if you don't know how it switched hands, because there's a lot of rumors, but the facts are there for everyone to read. And I suggest you may want to take a read of how it actually became America. And then you may just throwing it out there. You don't have to. Then you may want to consider how Israel, after 400 years in slavery, returned back to their ancestral lands. And if that is something that is going to confuse you, look how Israel today, after 2,000 years of absence, returned back to their ancestral lands. Now, I'm not going to wrestle with you on who's legal and who's illegal. I think that that will probably be something that will be determined by the Supreme Court. And I'm not talking about the Supreme Court of the United States. I'm talking about the Supreme Court of the Holy and Righteous Lord. And again, the wrestling match will not be held here. And I'm only throwing it out to you, just like we are talking about prayer, for you to consider that maybe the Supreme Court of God Almighty may not look at the situation the same way that people who have a vested interest in taking over lands called California, Spanish name, Arizona, Spanish name, Texas, I believe that's a Spanish name, and of course, New Mexico, a Spanish name, San Diego, San Francisco, Los Angeles. And so we're just taking a few minutes to encourage you to look and ask the Lord what his opinion is. Okay, enough of that. We need to go on and talk about, are we praying like we're supposed to be praying? Are our churches, which believe it or not, Jesus said is called a house of prayer, and if you were to tabulate the actual time spent in prayer, I think maybe we should change the name to the house of maybe teaching or the house of a worship, or there's so many different things that we do, or maybe even the house of vacancy if we're only there 2 days out of the week. And so that's not a very long time to spend in a $1 million building. Okay, so let's say maybe we're not intimidated by prayer. Maybe we're just bored by prayer. That's why prayer meetings often do not work the same way they worked in the times during our ancestors,
when prayer meetings lasted hours, when some of the most important people would come and pray. And so we have a prayer problem. And so it can be greatly relieved by our prayer closets. But if our prayer closets are treated the same way our houses of prayer are treated, then we will not utilize the most powerful asset given to the house of God. And so we should be intimidated by nuclear weapons and AK-47s and tanks because we fail to call upon the power that Jesus said we would have through the prayer closet. And so jumping back to the Lord's Prayer, and what says, hallowed be your name, that means we need to respect God's name. And it kind of bothers me when I hear someone of faith say, oh God, in reference to something negative that they happened in their life. Jesus Christ, that's another one of those phrases, and it is not hallowing the name of the Lord. The Jews will not even spill it out and will leave out the vowels and the consonants in reference and hallowing, holifying God's name. And another part of the prayer is, your kingdom come. Are you ready and looking forward to the second coming of Jesus? The first time he came as a lamb. The second time he will come to rapture his people. And the third coming will be the judgment day of the Lord. And Jesus explained it to us that the judgment day of the Lord will not be a joyous occasion. The first coming was as the lamb in the triology. The second coming was the rapture. The third coming, he's coming as a lion. And that's when people who fail to worship a holy and righteous God will receive punishment. And so the day of the Lord, as mentioned in the scriptures, is going to be one of those really tough days. And then it says in verse 11, your will be done on earth as it is in heaven. And so we know that heaven was defiled and is the place of the original sin. Sin did not start in the Garden of Eden. Sin was alive and well, as the scriptures declare, one third of the angels decided to follow a false teacher who, like most false teachers, tricked them into believing in fear. And so they were afraid and they thought they could get a better deal. So they believed a liar and the author and father of liars. And so people today discount a liar and would say everybody lies. However, the scriptures do not teach that everybody lies. The scriptures are very plain in teaching a notorious liar is separated from those who tell regular lies, if, of course, there is such a thing as a regular lie. And so the will here on earth is what God had to clean up heaven. The scriptures declare there was war in heaven. And so you can see that heaven has been defiled. And so God had corrected. He had given those one third of the angels who rebelled. They are now been cast to the earth and they are now demonic forces, along with the leader who lied to them and had them to doubt the word of God. And they are here going crazy amongst the people of the earth. And so God's will is being done in heaven today, but
another surprising thing. In Revelation 22, God will destroy the heaven. And so it's a great story. The Bible is really awesome. We're probably getting too deep into all these things. But the end of the day, are you a prayer warrior, or are you intimidated by prayer? And are you controlling the things of this world because God has put a great deal of emphasis and power in prayer? And so, brothers and sisters, if you find yourself intimidated by prayer, if prayer is one of the least things you want to do because of your golf game, because of your ESPN, because of your Netflix, because of all the things that distract us, then we need a Holy Ghost revival to bring us back to the Word of God. And so there is only one way back, and that's through the Holy Spirit. And so, brothers and sisters, God has given us the keys to the kingdom. We've let Satan borrow them, and now it's time to kick some booty and get them back through prayer, fasting, and seeking after a holy and righteous God. Well, my name is Minister Greg Bynum. We hope you enjoyed our show today. We've talked of a lot of different things. And if you want to call us, we would love to talk to you and explain in more detail, or just encourage you to do those things that you have been anointed and appointed to do. And so our number is area code 213-400-2448. That's our prayer line. Again, 213-400-2448. Call us, leave us a message, talk to us. We would love to talk to you, because the day of our Lord's return is getting closer and closer, and we need to be ready and packed our bags and rejoicing at that day. God bless you. Be bold, be strong, be courageous. In the name of Jesus, amen. And so thank you for being with us in our first half of our word today. We thank you and we give God the glory for you. Please pay and keep with us as we go into the second part of our ministry. You know the Word of God is so powerful. So hang on as we getting ready for the second part, and let the Word of God do great things in your life. I'm Minister Greg Bynum, and we'll be right back after this brief intermission. And so one of the dynamic parts of the Lord's Prayer is, Lord, forgive us our debts. And so you probably never really thought of your sins being debts, but we serve a holy and righteous God who takes pride in a holy and righteous people, and who is ashamed when people fail to recognize who God is and who they are in relation to a holy and righteous God. And so God sees when we sin as a debt, and we see it as an opportunity to be forgiven through the blood of Jesus. And so this one wrinkle that you may not have heard before, and that's given when Jesus taught the people to pray. And so the part when it says prayer, we say, forgive us our debts. The second part, which is just
as powerful as we forgive our debtors. And debtors being those people who have sinned against us. We have the right to file a claim against people who have lied on us, who have stolen from us, who have cheated us, who have committed adultery on us, who have murdered us, who have done a great deal of things against the holy and righteous will of God. And so having been given the rights, when people take our rights away, then they have, or we have a debt against them. And so when we say, God, forgive us of our sins, the response is, have you forgiven other people who have sinned against you? And so many of us do not realize that our sins are forgiven if we turn around. And Jesus gave us a great parable, and he said the story of two debtors. One person owed a lot of money to the king, and the second person owed the person who owed the money, a lot of money to the king. The second person owned a little bit of money to the person who owned the large sum to the king. And so when the person who owned the large sum went to the king and said, "Oh, mighty king, please forgive me of this large debt." The king said, "Well, you owe me a large debt, but I'm going to wipe it out and say you don't owe me anything." And so this parable Jesus told us, so the young person who owed a small debt to the man who was just forgiven by the king went to him and said, "Please forgive me of this small debt." And so the original man who had his debt forgiven took the person who had a small debt, threw him into the jail until he should pay the small debt. And Jesus said, when the king found out that the person did not forgive the others who had the small debt, he was very angry and threw the person he had forgiven of the large debt into jail and said, "You should have had mercy like I have had mercy on you." And so that's how God will bring judgment on those who think they're pretty rascally and asking God to forgive them, but they were not going to show the same deference to someone who has sinned against them. And, we've all been there wanting God to forgive us, but some people we do not want to forgive. And so therefore, we have to be very careful of how we treat the word of God. God is not like man. God does not think like man. And God does not bring punishment like man. And you should say amen to that. And so there are various scriptures that we need to pay careful attention to when it talks about prayer, because prayer to God is the preeminent thing. We cannot please God without faith, and we cannot have faith if we don't speak to God, because therefore we have to believe his word. In 2 Timothy chapter 2, verse 15, "Do your best to present yourself to God as one approved, a worker who does not need to be ashamed, and who correctly handles the word of truth." And so there's a great deal of scriptures given just for you and I on how to live a holy and righteous God. And so we should study to show ourselves approved,
unto God a workman that needeth not to be ashamed, rightly dividing the word of truth. In 2 Timothy chapter 2, 15. How do you know the word of truth? Are you a student of the word of God? Are you in depth in prayer to a holy and righteous king who listens and answers prayer? And if we look at it in today's modern world, we find ourselves taking a company that we love to talk about, that being Chick-fil-A. And we probably know that Chick-fil-A does not open its doors on Sunday in deference to the word of God that says we should take a Sabbath day. Now, many Christians do not obey the Sabbath, quoting the scripture where we are not necessarily need to obey it. And so Paul told us, if you keep one day holy or every day the same, as long as you present it to a holy and righteous God. Now, the flip side of all that is that the Sabbath came before the Ten Commandments. In other words, God rested on the seventh day before mankind was even on the earth. And so if God rested, that means the angels rested. That means that all of heaven rested. And yet the Sabbath, God said it would be holy. And then he told mankind that when you rest, he will continue to pay you for resting on the Sabbath. And so in Moses, who gave the pronouncement, the people came out to work on the Sabbath, and they found and took the food substance, actually the manna, and they found that the manna turned into worms because they did not obey what they considered a very minor commandment from God. And so God, throughout the scriptures, makes a very pronounced difference between the regular day and the Sabbath. And so many people, referring back to Paul, would say, well, Paul said every day was the same. And so we have this store, Chick-fil-A, who many of us would say, there's no need to close down for the Sabbath. It's all the same. However, the elders of Chick-fil-A said, we will obey the Sabbath. Now, I'm not going to wrestle with you today whether you need to keep the Sabbath or not, but I will tell you that God keeps his word. And so who do you think has number one sales per store? Well, when you have the mega companies like McDonald's and Taco Bell and all these mega restaurants, you would think that they would be well ahead because they sell merchandise 7 days a week and Chick-fil-A only sells 6 days a week. And that one day when Chick-fil-A is closed is a weekend day. So by counting the number of hours they are selling their product, you would think McDonald's and Taco Bell and all the other ones, Pizza Hut. However, the numbers tell a different story, and it says Chick-fil-A sells more merchandise per store, about twice as much. And so why do you think that's happened? Because their product is that much superior? Or is it because God keeps his promises? And so I've learned a lot of things in my life that when God says something, that if you obey his word, the blessings will fall down abundantly. And so that's one of the things that we need to consider. And getting back to prayer, James chapter 5, verse 16, it says the prayers of a righteous person is powerful and effective.
And even though we don't often see the results of our prayer, at least not those who are not paying attention, however, when we pray, then God either will answer the prayer or he will not. So the scripture said, when you pray for others, when you pray for blessings for others, then God will answer that prayer when we pray according to God's will. And of course, many people say, okay, God, give me $1 million. And they get 100. And they say, God, what happened to the million? Well, God did not give them 1 million because their prayer was what's called the missed. $1 million in the hands of most of us is like a snake. And so the parable goes, when somebody prays for bread, God will not give them a snake. And so when most of us pray for $1 million, believing that we'll pay our 10% and help the poor and needy with it, and I will tell you, I've seen very few people actually do what they say they will do if they inherit a lot of money. And so God knows what we need. He knows what would be dangerous for you to have, like a child who wants a firecracker that is actually dynamite. And so we are God's children. He gives us the things we need. He withholds from us the things that we cannot handle. And so he is more concerned about you and I, who just want our lust fulfilled, than about the things that would be a blessing to us. Did you know that there's a National Day of Prayer in America? And you probably are not familiar with the National Day of Prayer. We know Christmas and July 4th, and we know Thanksgiving. We know a lot of different days. But the National Day of Prayer is often overlooked because prayer does not receive the same response. And so the National Day of Prayer happens to be on the first Thursday of May, a day of prayer and fasting. And so if that is not on your calendar to obey the first Thursday of May, then maybe you should calendarize it. And of course, I have participated in a great deal of national days of prayer, of state days of prayer, of city days of prayer, when churches get together and declare that we will pray to Almighty God. And that's a very excellent thing. And every once in a while, I am invited to a prayer meeting where the church has a church-wide prayer. And that is far and in between, because prayer is not one of the most popular things that we do in this nation, even though God has told us that it would bring blessings upon us and that he would answer prayer. 1 Thessalonians chapter 5, verse 15 says, pray continually, which lets us know that sometimes we can't always make it to the prayer mountain or the prayer closet, because God is with us continually. You could praise God when you're taking your break. You can praise God in the middle of your work day. You can praise God all day long, and there is not a demon in anywhere that can stop you from praising God, because your ability to seek after a holy and righteous God, the word says, cannot be separated. Nothing can separate you from worshiping a holy and righteous God. And so we need to make prayer a priority in our daily activities. From the minute you wake up to the minute you go to sleep, prayer should be your priority, because God listens to the prayers
of a holy and righteous people. And of course, we know that God is always attuned to someone prays and says, God, forgive me of my sins. I turn from them and I repent. And that is the prayer of salvation that is waiting to hear from you and for me. And so today we're talking about prayer. We're encouraging you to realize prayer is not a waste of time, that prayer is not something that's esoteric, that it has no foundation, that prayer is actually one of the most powerful forces that God has given us to control everything. That's right. Prayer can control everything because we only need, as the word declares, a small mustard seed of faith, which converts into prayer and action life more abundantly. And so we encourage you to go out, to be strong, to open your word, and to pray to God in all power, truth, understanding, and faith. Your prayer mixed with faith is the most powerful force that God has given us. And so be strong, be bold, be courageous, for greater is he that is within you than he that is within the world. And we say amen to all of that. Thank you, Father.

0: Hi, this is Minister Craig Bynum again, and before we let you go, we would like to extend to you this opportunity to help us minister to the least of these. We have a new vision as we come across many seniors who are struggling to provide food on their table. And so, as the Lord opens doors, we invite you to partner with us to help these saints of the Most High who don't have the funding to provide meals. And so if you feel that you're able to help us, reach out to us at area code 213-400-2448. And we would love to talk about you being able to assist. Or you may call us on our prayer line at 213-300-7804. And God bless you and keep you during these times of life.
1: 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And that is it for Josh Donovan. 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
4: 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In Daniel chapter 2, God revealed the image of history to Nebuchadnezzar. An image that a head of gold, breast and arms of silver, thighs of brass, legs of iron, feet of iron and clay, and then a great rock that smote the image. The head of gold, according to Daniel chapter 2, represented Nebuchadnezzar's empire. Nebuchadnezzar did not want to be followed by other successive world-ruled empires, so he made an image all of gold and commanded worship. But yet, Nebuchadnezzar was to be surprised because there were three Hebrews that would not bow down. They were faithful to God, and God rewarded, God honored them. God worked a miracle like he does for all of his children who are faithful to him.
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3: 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And let me encourage all of you by saying this. Whenever we handle the word of God, it's anything but common. And because it's uncommon, the word of God, it is that area of us being somewhat insecure or fearful about it. And you say, well, Jack, you're not encouraging me. Yes, I am. It is the Holy Spirit who you must lean upon in sharing the word of God. 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
13: Hi, friends. Welcome to Open My Eyes. 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
14: I'm Donna Rush with SoCal's Morning Rush. Thankful Thursday, a day to share what you are thankful for. 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
14: 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I'm Donna Rush. 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
2: This is SoCal Connection with Larry Marino, a discussion with and about newsmakers who are impacting our lives here in Southern California.
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20: 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The margins certainly surprised me, where Paxton's over 60%, but this time they hit it right on the money.
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21: But first, it's time to check in with Paula Creation from Shepherd Church, and she has brought a guest with her. Paula, good morning.
22: Good morning. It's so good to talk with you. I want to introduce you to Charisse. She is with Hope Gardens, part of the Union Rescue Mission group. Charisse, can you just share with us a little bit about Hope Gardens and the work you're doing up there?
23: Oh, absolutely. Thanks, Paula. Yes, I am over at Hope Gardens. Hope Gardens is actually like a Christian faith-based transitional living community. We don't call our guests clients. We call our guests just to give them that, that informal, not so much pressure, but they're normal, just like us. And so they engage in program classes designed to prepare our guests for employment or continued education. And Paula, those classes run about 6 months, and the young ladies can stay there up to 2 years. We do have classes for English speaking and also for Spanish speaking only guests, so we can make sure they get a good opportunity to take in the information that we're offering.
21: Charisse, how's it going? How are the classes received, and what kind of success stories are you finding in the program?
23: Oh, wow. The classes are great, and it's surrounded by just tapping into what is really, really needed when there are single moms that are experiencing homelessness, where this is their new normal, I would say. We have spiritual faith classes. We have parenting classes, domestic violence classes, just to name a few. Some of these classes are court mandated. So once they leave the court and they say they need to get into a program, we need to make sure we offer those classes that suffice with the court system. And to see the transformation that takes place when these young ladies arrive and they get in the classes, and as they go through the classes and finally graduate, there is a graduation as well. And some of these ladies may have never even experienced a graduation. So we just do it all up for them, because it does take hard work and perseverance, for sure.
21: Paula, you selected

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3: Living Treasures. Right. And so we have a program that's over the age of 55 and they're seeking permanent or supportive housing. Now, these ladies, if they want to stay until the very end, they have that opportunity to stay. Some may want to move out, may move out with family, but that was originated because Reverend Andy Bells, who used to be over Hope Gardens, did not want to see women, older senior women, on Skid Row. So he said, this is what we need to do. We need to take them off of Skid Row, have a place for them. And Hope Gardens was the place that he had in mind. And they were the first ones to actually land and start off with the program with these older ladies that are 55 and on.
4: And Charisse, I know, having talked to Andy Bales for years, his belief about sobriety and not taking government funds, if you have to take everybody and let them be drunk on the premises, he was pretty firm about that. Does that extend to Hope Gardens?
3: Yes, yes. So when these ladies do arrive, there are single women and children. We have our renewed families. We like to say the renewal of the mind, the renewed families, which are single mothers and children experiencing homelessness. We have the renewed singles for single women experiencing homelessness, who's recovering from substance and alcohol use. And these ladies will have to practice and live in their sobriety while they are on site. They have interaction with their sponsors, NA classes. So we just keep it going. We continue to sow into them so they can keep it going. Their drug testing randomly, there's no alcohol use. That's where they really need to tap into who they are without any of these substances or going into a program feeling that they don't think they can do it, but find out that they really can.
5: Yeah. And it's an intense program that just takes time. And that's what programs like this one does. It just takes time and it takes tenacity and discipline. And there is no shortcuts. You guys, they have to work the program. And it's not for everyone. There are people that come in and leave because it's just too intense. But the ones who stay, their lives are transformed and they're launched on a new path. They've got jobs. They've got careers. They've got their kids back. They've got apartments. They really are on a new path.
4: Mm-hmm. Yeah. There's a lot in the news these days about programs that sound great, but then have a really high bounce back or failure rate. Any way to track how Hope Gardens is doing? I know you've been around several years now, right?
3: Oh, yeah. I've been with the Union Rescue Mission. Hope Gardens is a sister organization under Union Rescue Mission. And overall, I've been there 19 years.
4: So you've had a chance to see if it works or if you're seeing the same people over and over again or if people just walk away. And give us a sense. What do the graduates tell you? What kind of feedback do they give you?
3: Okay, basically, the feedback is it's really good. We do have a reporting system, and we data track everything that from the time the person steps in and doing intake, from the time the person is enrolled in classes, from the time the individual is finding a job or a home to stay, schooling. And they work side by side with case managers who walk them through it. So just tracking that, because that's from beginning to end. And like Paula said, it may be, it's not for everybody, but those ones that are determined, those ones that are seeking the discipline and they want to change, it's a great outcome. And it's a really good number percentage of who actually stays and

0: we track our graduation numbers. But yes, I think what's over there at Hope Gardens is a beautiful life transforming program, and you see these women just transform right before your eyes.
1: Paula, we have just a couple of minutes left, and we appreciate your time with us, Charisse, from Hope Gardens, talking about the program there. What would you like to leave us with? What would you like people across Southern California to know? Do you need assistance? Do you need help to do this good work?
0: Basically, what we do is it's all donor driven. I mean, if anyone is going to try to help, we have volunteers that come through, but we're not really government, you know, funded where we're taking assistance from the government. It's usually just our dear people who believe in the mission that we have at Union Rescue Mission and at Hope Gardens. And I also want to just let you know our goal is really about transforming lives and empowering these women and strengthening these families to instill the faith, the dignity and compassion, for sure, because they do come in broken, but with the grace of God and them understanding that God is with them, they can feel like they can do anything. So we definitely want to just build impactful programs to give them the resources that they need.
1: Final minute, Charisse Pierce, thank you. Executive Program Director, Hope Gardens. Let me go to you, Paula. A final thought from you. This is the kind of program you really like, don't you?
2: I do, because it transforms lives, and that takes time, and it takes discipline, and it takes a lot of work, but they know their clients. They know their community. They stick with these ladies. Many times these ladies come back and work at the mission because they just, they have created a family that they really have never had before, a place for them to come back. They call and ask for advice about parenting, about jobs. These relationships last long after these women leave these programs. And the reality is, it takes the church to invest in them, both in time and volunteering and in money and resources to keep them going, because you can't do that with government funds. They will not allow the faith component. And we all know that Christ-centered recovery is where you're going to transform your life and be able to have the tools to move on and really launch into a new life.
1: What do you think the difference is? Is it a belief in a higher power that really brings better accounting, or what do you think it is?
2: I don't think it's a belief in a higher power. I think it's a complete surrender to a higher power. I think it's surrendering to Christ and understanding that he is the guiding force of your life. They are no longer alone. They're no longer out there without guidance, no matter where they are. After they leave Hope Gardens, no matter where they are no longer isolated because they have a relationship with Christ. They have a chance to tap in anytime they need it.
1: Out of time, I want to thank our guest, Charisse Pierce, Executive Program Director, Hope Gardens, and, of course, Paula Creation, Shepherd Church. And your radio program can be heard on Sundays at 2:30 on our sister station, 99.5 KKLA. Thank you both for being with us.
2: Thank you so much.
0: Thank you so much.
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5: Texas Attorney General Ken Paxton has won the Republican nomination for U.S. Senate. He defeated four-term Senator John Cornyn. Paxton telling supporters he is thankful for President Trump's endorsement.
6: When everyone in Washington told him to abandon me and abandon the people of Texas, he didn't listen. Instead, he gave his complete and total endorsement.
5: Senator Cornyn says his campaign for re-election came up short.
7: I trust the voters of Texas, and they've made their decision, and I must respect it.
5: Trump endorsed Paxton as part of an effort to dislodge GOP officeholders he views as less than devout in their support of him. Cornyn said in 2023, as Trump was running to return to the White House, that his, quote, time had passed him by. Paxton will run against State Representative James Tallarico in November.
1: And joining us to talk about all these developments, Jim Ellis, The Ellis Insight. Jim, thank you for joining us.
8: Well, thank you again, Larry. Always my pleasure. Quite a run there in Texas. The margins certainly surprised me, where Paxton's over 60%. In this case, remember in the primary, the polling missed that badly, but this time they hit it right on the money. So it was a thrashing.
5: Yeah. Does it continue a trend recently? Because as far as playing the field with endorsements, President Trump has been doing pretty well.
8: He is virtually 100%, and he was 100% with everybody he endorsed in Texas in the runoff. And it's he is golden in the Republican primaries. There still is no question about that. He is as strong or stronger than ever with the party base.
5: All right, there's a lot of strategy to talk about here. This is going to be a big, big race that will be followed by both Democrats and Republicans and pundits. And we have Tallarico, who you and I have talked about some of the odd things that he has said. Is this going to be an easy win for Republicans, or you never know with all the money that could be thrown at this race?
8: No, I think it'll be a difficult one because Paxton is a flawed candidate. He's got a lot of scandals, but he always seems to prevail. And I think the Republicans really have no choice but to go after this hard because they cannot afford to lose Texas, especially to somebody like James Tallarico, who believes God is non-binary, that the Bible somehow codifies abortion. I really would like to see what verses he thinks does that. You know, it just goes on and on with him. So they have plenty of attack items to go after Tallarico with. And it'll be a very important race.
5: Because
8: so
5: of
8: we've seen now,
5: yeah, because of its prominence, because of the focus on this, there are some who say this could be good for Republicans in other races because there's only so much money out there. And if Democrats see this as one that they really think they can get, or, you know, they're going to pull money from another race, making it easier for another Republican elsewhere.
8: Well, I don't know. The Democrats seem to have a bottomless pit of money. So I'm not sure I would agree with that, but that they would run out of money. Tallarico has raised already, I think, last I saw, at least in the March 31st report, I think he had raised a total of $28 million. Now, he spent a lot of money to win the primary. Remember, he defeated Jasmine Crockett back in March. We haven't heard much from Jasmine since then. But I think it's going to be a real tough race. And the thing, again, look at the margins of defeat we're seeing. Now, it was just on May 16th when Senator Bill Cassidy, who had voted for the second Trump impeachment and Trump endorsed against him, he doesn't even make a runoff. So these margins really are stunning. Now, the good news in the Texas situation, remember last time we talked in March, I was concerned about the primary turnout. And that for the first time in decades, there were actually more Democrats who voted in the primary than Republicans. Well, last night or earlier, on Tuesday night, it was, the Republican turnout was huge, well over a million votes in a runoff. That's pretty surprising. Now, the Democrats really didn't have much to come out for, but, the turnout model was back to where it should have been in Texas. So that's a good sign for the Republicans.
5: Let's take a look at some of the other stories that are making news here. A three-judge panel in Alabama blocked that state's plan to use a congressional map that could give Republicans an advantage in a key U.S. House race. Have you seen this story? This panel of the state's long-running redistricting case issued a preliminary injunction preventing the state from switching maps, ruling that the Republican-backed plan, quote, intentionally discriminated based on race, unquote, by including only one black majority district. The judges instead required Alabama to continue using a court-ordered map in place for the 2024 election. What's happening here in some of these battles still over redistricting?
8: Well, I'm pretty sure the Supreme Court's going to stay that opinion. I mean, this is just in defiance of what the Supreme Court has done. It's like they didn't even bother to read the Supreme Court's decision, and I'm sure the High Court will not find that very plausible. So the Republicans are certainly going to appeal to the Supreme Court. I would expect them to stay that because it's in direct defiance of the Louisiana decision that the court made. So, these judges, they just get out of control on stuff like this. I mean, obviously it was because the court in the Louisiana decision said, you know, there's really almost no reason that you cannot use race as a factor in drawing these lines. Now, this three-judge panel is going to claim somehow that there's a history of discrimination against the decision was that there would have to be some proven type of discrimination against a particular minority group, just and denied these people's right to vote over history. Well, that just isn't the case in Alabama. And I would expect the Supreme Court's going to nail this because they're not going to be pleased with these judges defying what they just did.
1: All right, let's jump to, final weekend, election, everything coming up. Spencer Pratt is accusing L.A. Mayor Karen Bass of illegal campaigning in the race for mayor. Did you see this story? Pratt says Bass violated an election law by posting a video that shows her dropping off her mail-in ballot while her supporters cheer. Pratt claims Bass is illegally campaigning within 100 feet of a polling location. He's filed a formal complaint with the city and state. On X, Bass insisted, no, she's following the rules. She also wrote that Pratt is just mad because his supporters are AI cartoons and hers are real Angelinos. So, I don't know. Your thought?
8: Well, that will be a good one to watch on June the 2nd.
1: Yeah.
8: But it appears that the two of them will advance into the runoff, but that won't be until the regular general election in November. So this campaign, I think, is going to be around for quite a while. But Pratt doesn't miss an opportunity, does he? So nobody can accuse him of being a docile candidate, can they?
1: No. But yet you've seen videos of people voting. I mean, that's pretty much how it is. You want to make sure they showed up at least, and here she's dropping off her ballot. I don't know. I mean, I get the rule. You can't electioneer in within 100 feet, but I guess it's not the biggest issue going on. There's certainly Spencer Pratt has caught the imagination of a lot of people around the country in his videos and in his stance and what he would do about the homelessness situation. So kind of an outsider like Trump was doing this. Your thoughts there?
8: Yes, definitely. No question about it. I just hope he's doing as well in Los Angeles as he's doing around the country.
1: To the state races, gubernatorial race in California, Becerra, yes. A race where he had jumped out of nowhere and moved up after Swalwell was out. You've got this battle for the top two. What's your thoughts as we near this election winding up on June 2nd?
8: Well, it seems that Tom Steyer has kind of revitalized his campaign and is viable again. And Becerra, I'm not sure, is really catching on. So it does appear that Steve Hilton will come in first place, followed by the battle for second between Becerra and Tom Steyer. You know, if Tom Steyer wins the second place slot and goes against Hilton, that might be an interesting general election because he's so far out there. He might even be too much for California, but we shall see. But it has been a really interesting gubernatorial campaign. But it does appear that Becerra hasn't caught on like I think the Democratic leadership would have expected when they basically anointed him.
1: Saw a story, and I don't know what the validity on this, that Matt Mahan, some of his big supporters, were asking for their donation money back. How about that, huh?
8: Oh, well, that's their right, but he doesn't have to give it to them, so we'll see what happens. But I do have a good one for Minutia Minute, if we can go back to Texas. We have, remember Al Green, Congressman Al Green, who waved his walking stick at the president in the address. He was thrashed on Tuesday night and lost to, so the new redistricting paired him with a new congressman who just won the seat in November to replace a member who died, Christian Menefee. and Menifee beat Al Green by 2-1. So Al Green will not be returning to the Congress next year. So there was another victory for President Trump.
1: Oh, it's so you time it 3 minutes in to any sort of State of the Union. It'll be sad that he's not there screaming out and waving that stick and then being ushered out as he always is. It's part of the performance, right?
8: Well, the voters, even the Democratic voters, just ushered him out of Congress.
1: So. Well, a lot going on, and of course, we'll be covering it throughout the day. I'll have special election reports as we get to, special coverage at night with Jennifer Horn, and there'll be a lot to talk about. We're watching this this race closely. I don't know how much we will know on election night. And you and I have talked about that before, that you don't always find out things like you used to on election night. But we'll bring it to you, whatever it is. Jim Ellis, The Ellis Insight, thank you for your wise counsel. We'll see you next week.
8: Thank you, Larry.
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13: Hi, I'm Mark Finley with Hope Lives 365. When Shadrach, Meshach, and Abednego would not bow down to the golden image that Nebuchadnezzar set up, they were thrown into a burning fiery furnace. Now get this. A universal world leader, Nebuchadnezzar, has a universal decree that anyone that would not bow down would be thrown into the fire. Here is a death decree. Why wouldn't they bow down? It was a violation of the commandments of God. They were thrown into the furnace, burning fiery furnace. Nebuchadnezzar looks in there, and he sees not three men, but verse 25, Daniel 3, I see four men loose walking in the midst. The form of the fourth is like the Son of God. Jesus Christ protected his people in that crisis, and he protects his people today in every crisis.
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3: 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This is SoCal Connection with Larry Marino, a discussion with and about newsmakers who are impacting our lives here in Southern California.
1: Election day is Tuesday, the 2nd of June. Final chance for us to talk about it with Ann Dunsmore, who is, a consultant, a fundraiser. She follows politics. She even has one person in the race this time. Ann, how are you?
0: I'm doing great. How are you doing?
1: Good. You've been out campaigning, going up and down the state with Don Wagner, right?
0: I have been all around the state. It's a good reminder of how lucky we are and how negligent we've been in taking care of it. Yeah. But it's been great.
1: Got some observations. As someone who covers this stuff on a regular basis, when I opened up my ballot, I recognize about three or four races, and the rest is like, huh? Who are these people? Yeah. What is that how it is? I mean, and what do you advise folks to do? Yeah, because there's a lot of nice people on there, but I don't know much about them. Tell me about what you should do there.
16: If there are certain offices you care about, and it's tough because, you know, I think the one that grabs people the most as far as not knowing what to do is judges.
1: Yes.
16: And in some cases, city council members, because judges don't really campaign. If you think about judges a little bit, they're part of the law enforcement community. And a lot of times for them, raising money is an enigma because it just feels, it doesn't feel right, you know. And so as a result, you don't see anything from the judges and you don't learn anything about them. The most important thing is to see who's supporting people, you know, and see if you, how you feel about those people. Or, you know, if you want to just vote down party lines, you can look on the website of your county central committee and there are always recommendations there.
1: Yeah.
16: But, you know, people are not in the mood these days to do business as usual.
1: No.
16: So, you know, that suggestion may fall flat on people.
1: Yeah.
16: So the best thing to do is on the ones that you really care about, where you think it's really impacting your life or it will or it has or whatever, is to go online. Inevitably, everybody has a website. So that's number one. I get hundreds of phone calls as to, you know, how people have information or want to know more about each race. So it is tough. And, you know, governor's race, I think people pretty much know that they're, you know, maybe not happy with their choices that are at the top of the ticket. And there's always the vote your conscience versus vote for the person who has the best chance of winning. I guess I'm just a contrarian. That never has appealed to me.
1: Yeah.
16: Just vote for the person you think is going to win. I mean, it's not a horse race. It's our future, you know.
1: What about endorsements?
16: Or a vote.
1: What about endorsements?
16: Yeah.
1: I noticed like the OC Register. You go along and look at their endorsements and suddenly they're endorsing a Democrat here or somebody else there.
16: Not suddenly, always.
1: Okay.
16: It seems.
1: Is that just have to understand that the media isn't what it used to be? Wasn't the Register kind of a conservative paper at one time?
16: Not really. I mean, they've always been a thorn in the side of the Republican candidates.
1: All right.
16: You always go into those interviews, knowing that it's not going to be you, but you do have to go in and toe the line. I mean, you look at the San Francisco Chronicle, they endorsed, I don't know, I think two candidates for governor and neither one of them was in the, you have a chance.
1: Yeah.
16: Or one of them does and the other one doesn't. So, you know, if you like reading the Chronicle and that's something that you follow, then I guess that's where you would, you know, take your suggestions from. If you're part of any kind of a trade association, you might want to look at your trade association suggestions. But I will also say this, 9 times out of 10, they'll never be conservative leaning.
1: Okay. All right.
16: You just have to look at people's ballot designations, look at their ballot statement.
1: Let's look at some of the races.
16: Then.
1: Let's take the LA mayor's race. Very prominent. You've got a former TV reality star who's just kind of shot up in awareness and presence and videos and AI. And then you've got Mayor Bass seeking re-election and Nithya Raman, the council member. Those two used to be friends and she's in there. What do you do there? There's a pretty clear choice, isn't there?
16: Wow. Really clear choice. So people are really lucky there. It's pretty simple. You want to just shake things up and have somebody who's going to move at lightning speed because it just has no idea what the quagmire is that he's got to deal with moving forward is Spencer Pratt. Conservative leaning, action oriented. You'll get change. It may not be the change you want, but there will be change. Mayor Bass, I think a lot of people really see that she's just was the wrong choice. At the wrong time, she just, maybe she could maintain the status quo, but she can never prevent that, you know, take action. And so I don't think she should be an option for anybody, both sides of the party. The only problem is on the Democrat side, you've got a very strong progressive And we already know what that change will look like, and it will be worse than what you've got as far as economic, you know, sound economic choices. They just want to throw money at things, and, you know, it isn't sustainable. That is not sustainable governance, people on the progressive side. So, you know, yeah, very clear choices there.
1: You get terms like democratic socialist endorsing one of the candidates there, and kind of Mondani-like candidate. You got to realize there's definitely differences there. All right, now to the governor's race. This one has gotten a lot of attention. Hilton, you've got Tom Steyer. Are you surprised how he's doing?
16: Well, he's starting to flatline, but that's inevitable because the undecideds are declining. Thank God, finally. But that doesn't necessarily, you know, turnout is a big question mark, and turnout is always a big question mark, and where that turnout is coming from. So right now you're seeing a pretty healthy turnout from the Republicans. They're not holding onto their ballots. They've made their choice. Democrats, I think those ballots are starting to come back in, but you're going to see a late surge.
1: For this particular race, you've got Becerra, right? Javier Becerra. You've Hilton, Steve Hilton. You've got the Riverside County Sheriff running.
16: Chad Bianco.
1: And as we mentioned, Tom Steyer, billionaire, spending lots and lots of money on this. And is it a race where there is, I mean, we're looking for to be in the top two at this point, right, with the jungle primary. So
16: Becerra way ahead. That I think that the race is really going to be for second place, and it's going to be messy. And I've been predicting that all along and saying that it's going to come within a few percentage, even decimal point, you know,
1: between
16: a percent of a percent.
1: Without knowing the two, but are you saying between Hilton
16: Steyer,
1: and Steyer?
16: Steyer and Hilton, yep.
1: Wow. And Steyer's got lots of money, but his message is so far out there. You know, you wonder how it's perceived and how much money. And the tennis shoes, does that bother anybody but me?
16: Probably not. And I'll tell you why. It's just sort of makes people more relatable. What you don't want to see is a billionaire dressing like a billionaire. Mm. So for him, it's important. What you don't want to see is a young person necessarily. You want them to look more like a statesman, and balance out,
1: I mean, not that there's anything wrong with wearing tennis shoes. They're probably very comfortable, right? So, you know. But maybe different age groups perceive different things out of it. And I hear what you're saying. As someone who has shaped candidates in their message, you do look at your individual and you say, okay, does
16: 100%.
1: This look right?
16: We refer to it the Kennedy look. When they're out campaigning, their sleeves are rolled up and they've, you know, even in the 60s, they weren't wearing tennis shoes, but they weren't wearing the jacket and tie while they're on the, you know, out campaigning. They were, you know, more blue collar. And I think that's what you need. I'll say this. I think people just are not even just leaning away from white collar. They're running away from white collar.
1: What about the Matt Mahan candidacy? He's kind of not buttoned down, but
16: it's over.
1: It's over.
16: You
1: talked about it, how you get people who gave lots of money kind of asking for it back. That's kind of embarrassing, isn't it, to do that? Why would you give money to something and ask for it back?
16: Well, it's never a good time. Yeah. Yeah. You know, that initial infusion I was right. I read an article the other day, and there obviously people are talking now because they have to defend themselves. But, you know, they had to have started out at a table saying, okay, if this guy gets in, we're going to all support him. We got to put $50 to $100 million in, or he's not going to be able to catch up. And that never happened. And so I'm sure they were all sitting there going, well, I'll put $25 million in. If you put $25 million in, and if you do 10, I'll do 10. Man. That's how those conversations go. I've seen that. And what probably happened is one or two or three of the people that said they'd put money in didn't. And so, you know, that's going to cause some breakage in that particular consortium of people in the future. So what you're seeing is, and Mahan, there's nothing there now. And I think it originated around which consultants were going to be able to take a percentage of all that money that was going to be spent.
1: And I shouldn't say this, but what happened to Antonio Villaraigosa, former mayor?
16: Of course you should say that.
1: He would have been
16: more of a consensus choice for people in the state. Everybody would have had to hold their nose a little bit, but they would have been happier with him than they are with what they have right now. You know, sometime the shoe's going to drop on Becerra, but it's going to be long after he gets elected.
1: And what you're talking about on the Becerra thing, we don't have a lot of time to get into it, but there are some issues involving staff members and things that are lurking in the background, but might become a scandal in the future.
16: Well, there's the stinky stuff, and the truth of it is, when you're in a contentious primary, it's brought out into the open by people in your own party, and so that's what you're seeing there.
1: Out of time.
16: I wish
1: we could talk more. Ann Dunsmore, I want to thank you very much. I know someone you're going to vote for, right?
16: Don Wagner for Secretary of State.
1: All right, thank you much. Appreciate it. Right. Take care. Bye bye.
16: Take care. Bye-bye.
1: Media strategist, consultant, fundraiser, Ann Dunsmore, taking a look at the election. And again, Election Day is Tuesday. And you can hear coverage on our answer stations on Tuesday night with Jennifer Horn. So be sure to check that out.
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1: He describes himself as being raised in a working-class neighborhood where he saw firsthand what happens when communities are overwhelmed by crime, addiction, and instability. My guest is John McKinney, who's running for L.A. City Attorney. Thank you so much for being with us on the program today.
18: Thanks for having me, Larry.
1: We're getting down to the wire here. Get those ballots in. Tell us why you're running for office.
18: I'm running for office because Los Angeles needs a fighter. We've been headed in the wrong direction for what feels like 10 or 15 years for certain. I'm running to try and change direction, to course correct, to get back to the values that made Los Angeles a great city, a world-class destination. I'm running to clean up the streets. We've got to attack homelessness as a solvable problem, not just one that we manage. I'm running to protect taxpayer dollars. We have runaway liability throughout many of our departments in this city. Lawsuits are being filed and properly defended. I'm running to stop that. And most importantly, I'm running to protect the people of this city. I'm running to make sure that all of our rules and regulations are followed. You know, Larry, it's the little things that become big things and in the aggregate affect everyone's life a lot more than some of the major crimes that happen in the city.
1: Let's follow up on that more specifically. But first, I want to mention some endorsements you've picked up. District Attorney Nathan Hochman, who's not easy on crime, has endorsed you. L.A. Police Protective League is also given their endorsement, as well as the Latino Business Association and Central City Association. So you're picking up some endorsements.
18: Yes, some very important endorsements. Having Nathan Hochman endorse me along with the Los Angeles Police Protective League really changed the trajectory of our campaign. I've been a prosecutor in L.A. for 28 years. I've had a remarkable history of success, but it's one that few people knew about. But when you pick up an endorsement like District Attorney Hoffman's and the Los Angeles police officers, along with two very important business associations, people start to hear your name, they take notice. And I think when they look at our campaign, they're going to find that I'm the superior candidate in this race.
1: You know, a lot of people have been focusing on the L.A. mayor's race, but the same issues they're talking about, the L.A. city attorney may have some power to improve things.
18: Absolutely. It is the most important but lesser known office in the city of Los Angeles, one of the most important offices in the entire county of Los Angeles. I describe it as the nerve center of the city. So if the mayor is the heart and the city council is the soul, the city attorney's office is the nerve center. We are responsible for being responsive, to enforcing the laws, enforcing policies, helping our different departments meet the needs of people. It's really where the entire city comes together.
1: A lot of debate about where the money has gone in the homelessness issue in Southern California and lack of results. What power would you have, and what could you do to help get people off the streets?
18: Well, you know, we spent a lot of money on homelessness and with little to no results, really. All you have to do is drive around and look out the window of your vehicle and see people everywhere. The city attorney plays an important role here in that the city attorney is the city prosecutor for LA, so the city attorney has both criminal and civil tools to get people out of public spaces. And I'm committed to that. And I call it compassionate accountability, which means I'll work with the mayor's office, I'll work with other departments in the city to compassionately try to bring people to voluntarily leave whatever outdoor situation they're living in. But if they won't do it, then I'll use whatever tools we have to compel them to do it. And I'm not talking about putting people in jail or having people pinball around between jail and hospitals. And we don't need that. What we need are judges to order them into housing. And once they're in housing, and I'm hoping for temporary housing, very, very rudimentary shelter type housing. We can't spend $50,000 or $100,000 trying to house one person off the street. What we need are some $5,000 beds, some FEMA-type emergency shelters to move people in. Of course, the council and the mayor will have to get behind that idea. But as a first point of triage and assessment, we need to move people into a shelter, get them stabilized, and then figure out whether we can send them home. You know, Larry, a lot of folks who are living on our streets are not from Los Angeles. They came here. They got lost in the system. They fell down on hard times, and now they're living on the street. But a lot of them would go back home if given the opportunity. And if we can get them back home, wherever they're from, to their support networks, that'll be good for Los Angeles, and that'll be good for them.
1: A lot of talk about crime in the city. Also, fraud is recently in the news. You're hearing about all these different fraud cases. What do you think the role of the city attorney could be in the area of reducing fraud?
18: I think the city attorney, again, as prosecutor, has to be open to investigations into how money is being spent. Now, a lot of that responsibility will fall on the city controller, who will have to audit the different departments and find out how they're spending their money and what we're getting in return for it. And I support widespread audits throughout the city. The city attorney's office wouldn't conduct those audits, but once we get that data, if we see that some crimes are being committed, we could certainly take action, and I would.
1: Yeah. Prosecution of certain crimes in the city, where do you think there is a lack of it being done right now, and where would you kind of step it up?
18: Yeah, I think there's a lack of prosecution still of theft. You know, it was a big issue during the district attorney's race a year and a half ago now. But we're still not addressing theft crimes in the city of Los Angeles. And that's everything from crimes against people in their homes and crimes against our businesses. So we definitely need stronger consequences and stronger deterrence to theft crimes. I'm also committed to, you know, another area that's not being prosecuted is animal cruelty and animal neglect. It's an issue that I've been talking about this week, put out a plan to address it. We have a lot of animals that are being abused on Skid Row and in some of these encampments. We need to step up enforcement there. And a lot of crime associated with the encampments, the outdoor living, the open-air drug use that's ruining the experience of living in Los Angeles for so many people, ruining time that people could spend outdoors and in parks and so forth. And so we need greater enforcement there as well.
1: We're talking with John McKinney. He would like to be the city of L.A.'s city attorney. Take a moment to set up the race for us. Who you're running against, what are the issues?
18: Okay, it's a four-person race, but it's really only competitive between three people at this point. I'm very competitive with the endorsements I have, the fundraising, the momentum is building around my campaign. There's the incumbent, Heidi Feldstein Soto, who's been the city attorney for the last 4 years. So she has a track record. People will decide whether they either want 4 more years or the same, or they want to change. And at the other end of the spectrum for me is a young woman named Marissa Roy, who's running on a socialist agenda. Her big talking points are suing landlords and possibly suing police officers and so forth. So there's a real contrast between me and Marissa Roy. Heidi doesn't really have an identity. The current city attorney is just kind of lost in the issues. And I think that's why her job is at risk.
1: So what do you have to do to win? It seems sometimes, and I hate to say this, but, you know, if unless you have, like, the key race, the other ones, they just kind of see names and they don't take the time to learn what they need to do. What do you think needs to happen, final question, for you to win? How do you get your visibility up to the level where you can compete in a city that sometimes is a little apathetic?
18: Yeah, great question. I got into this race just 12 weeks ago, but the progress we made over the 12-week period is quite startling. We've raised well over $100,000, more than $10,000 a week, and it's growing each week. But my opponents have been running for more than a year and a half, so they've out-fundraised me at this point. But what I do have is I have the profile. You talked a little bit about my background, growing up low income, losing my parents at an early age, being raised by my sister. I've overcome a lot of obstacles in my life. And then I went into public service for the last 28 years, something none of the other candidates have done. I think voters will respond to that. I think they see in me a person of real authenticity, not just a politician, not somebody chasing ambition. I've got great endorsements, the validation of the district attorney and the Los Angeles police officers, along with two very important business associations. And let's not forget two of L.A.'s favorite district attorneys, Jackie Lacey and Steve Cooley, have also endorsed my campaign. So I think we have a lot of momentum. Now it's just a matter of being visible. Hopefully people will find that there's some ads, there's some real voter contact out there. Hopefully people will see something in their mailboxes with my name on it or something on television or social media and take a look at my website, McKinney4LA.com, McKinney4LA.com, and read about me and where I stand on the issues.
1: And you feel it's doable? The numbers crunch enough?
18: Absolutely. Larry, I'm telling you, I really believe that we are going to come in first place. Despite the late start, I believe that we will get more votes than the other three candidates. Now, whether it'll be enough to win this race in the primary is a little doubtful with the number of people running and an incumbent in the race, but I'm very optimistic that we're going to get more votes than the other candidates.
1: You're getting a sense that people want change?
18: Absolutely. I've been all over the city in the last 12 weeks. I've been in neighborhoods that are very different in character, in income, in race, and everyone sounds the same. They're deeply frustrated and angry with the status quo.
1: All right, leave us with the campaign website and remind everybody to get their votes in, right?
18: Yeah, voter turnout is shaping up to be lower than it was 4 years ago during the primary. We need people to exercise their right to vote. It's one of the most important rights we have, if not the most important right we have in this country. People can learn more about me at McKinney4LA.com. That's McKinney, the number 4LA.com. And let's go. Let's do this. Let's change L.A. Let's get the vibrancy back to this city.
1: John McKinney, thank you so much. McKinney 4, that's the number 4. 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
19: I love how we can trust in God's answer to our prayers. And sometimes those answers aren't what we expected, aren't what we wanted, in a way. And I'm explaining that. I'm talking about the passing of my husband, Craig. You know, he's after 10 months of, you know, fighting cancer, he succumbed to that. And Man, there were a lot of prayers for his healing over that time. But guess what? Because of the grace of God and for the fact that Jesus Christ went to the cross to pay the price for his sins, for my sins, for your sins, and Craig accepted Jesus Christ as his personal Savior, he is healed. He has no more pain, and he is with God Almighty right now, and he is experiencing a glorious, glorious day in paradise, and that gives me incredible peace. Amen. And I hope you can feel that incredible peace too as you pray each and every day for your loved one or for whatever it is that you're praying to God for in your life. He hears our prayers. He does answer our prayers according to his will, and his way is always best. Amen.
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28: Of all deities, of all gods, and of all religions, you know who people have a problem with? Jesus. People don't have a problem with anything else. No one's ever mad about Buddha. people blow up buildings and kill people in the name of Islam, and people aren't that riled up about it. But you know what? You mention the name Jesus, and it's all kind of problems. You go in a group thing, you can say God, you can be religious, you can be spiritual, just don't mention Jesus. Why is that? Because Jesus is exclusive. Jesus said, I'm the way, the truth, and the life, and there's no way to the Father except through me.
2: Some people go through phases. They go through a religious phase to find anything but God in their journey. They'll even find themselves in their false doctrines. And their focus is always on me, me, me, and never God, never Jesus Christ. The world seems to have a hard time believing that Jesus came to die for your sins. But today, Pastor Bill tells you that Jesus is the only one. Jesus said, I am the way, the truth, and the life. No one comes to the Father except through me. Now, here's Pastor Bill in the book of Revelation, chapter 5, for today's edition of A Transforming Word.
28: All right, if you're taking notes, and I hope you do, we're going to cover Revelation 5. I titled the message this morning, Worthy is the Lamb. And we'll see as we get into the chapter exactly why that is. But as you guys are turning to Revelation 5, if I could catch you up a little bit, the book of Revelation breaks into three parts, past, present, and future. We covered the past, which is chapter 1, an image of the glorified Christ. We covered the present, which was chapters 2 and 3, the church age, as we looked at the seven letters to the seven churches. And last week, we began the portion of Revelation that deals with the future. Chapter 4 took us into heaven. We talked about how that the church is raptured, caught up to be with the Lord. Then we're in heaven before the tribulation period starts. Chapter 5 today is we're going to look further into what's happening in heaven. And then next week, we'll be jumping into the tribulation period and looking at what's going on there. But for today, we are in heaven. We pick up at Revelation chapter 5, verse 1. Everybody got it? All right. It says this. John is speaking. This is the vision that the Lord has given him. And he says, and I saw in the right hand of him who sat on the throne, a scroll written inside and on the back, sealed with seven seals. And so here's the scene. The focus was on the throne and all that was going on around the throne. The angels were focused on the throne. The 24 elders were focused on the throne. There was worship going forth. Now we get a glimpse of the one that's seated on the throne, and he has in his right hand a scroll. So we have God the Father here. There's a scroll in his right hand, but this is a unique scroll because it's written on both sides. And I want to explain that so we know what we're talking about here. Do I have any people here that do real estate? By show of hands, real estate people. Okay. If you guys can look at who's here. So if you need something, talk to them. So in the real estate world, if you're going to make a purchase of a property, you have to know paperwork. You got to do titles and deeds and all that kind of stuff. And I don't know anything about it, but I do know there's a gang of papers you got to sign and sign and sign and sign. You sign your life away 10 times, you know. So back in Jewish culture, they had title deeds as well. And in the Old Testament, if you were purchasing a property, you would purchase it, you would get the title deed. Let's say that you could no longer pay. Let's say you got into debt and you were going to lose your property. They would take your scroll, because they didn't have books or papers. Things were done in scrolls, and it would be a seal put on it. Now, if you got your money right and you could come back and redeem your property, then you could pay and redeem it, and the seal would come off. So this scroll that was written on the front and on the back is a title deed. Why is there a title deed in heaven? And what is the title deed to? Anybody have any idea? Okay, title deed to the earth. So, and let me explain what happened. So if you go back to Genesis 1, 28, God had made man. God had made all the creation. God had put man in the Garden of Eden. And in Genesis 1, 28, God gave man dominion over the earth. He said to subdue it, to tend it, to keep it, to multiply, to be fruitful in the land, and God had given it to man. It was given to Adam. Now, Adam forfeited the title deed to the earth. Anybody know how he did that? When he sinned. So when Eve sinned, the Bible says that Eve was deceived and she ate of the fruit. Adam sinned willfully. He willfully disobeyed God and took of the fruit and he ate. And when he did that, he forfeited the land that God had said, you have dominion over. He no longer had dominion over. He got kicked out of the Garden of Eden. God put angels in front of the tree of life so that they couldn't partake of it. And everything changed at that point. Now, the first Adam lost the title deed to the earth. Jesus is the second Adam, and he's going to redeem it all back for us. And that's what we're going to be looking at today. So I just want to give that foundation set. We know what's going on. So the one that's sitting on the throne, it's a deed. It's a scroll in his hand written on the front and on the back, sealed with seven seals. And that's what's being held up at this point in time. And so now look at verse 2. And I guess I should say this before we move to verse 2. When we look at things going wrong in

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3: Get it too. So moving on now. Oh, also in Matthew 4, when Satan was tempting Jesus, in Matthew 4, verse 9, it says that Satan took Jesus up and he showed him all the glory of the world. He says, if you will bow down and worship me, I'll give you all this. And notice Jesus didn't say, you don't own that, because he did. He had that to offer. Satan was saying, Jesus, I'll give you glory. I'll give you this without the cross. And it would have been a sad day for you and I if Jesus had taken that deal. Amen. And Jesus didn't take it. He rebuked him with the word of God, but he didn't say that it wasn't his to offer. It was his to offer at that point in time. And so that's why it needs to be redeemed back to the Lord. And that's what Jesus is coming to do in Revelation chapter 5. That's what we're going to see. And so again, there's the one that's seated on the throne. He's holding a scroll written on the inside and on the back, sealed with seven seals. Verse 2 now. Then I saw a strong angel, and it's careful to mention what kind of angel it was, proclaiming with a loud voice, who is worthy to open the scroll and to loose its seals? And just, you know, I want you to get, the Lord's taking us to heaven. He's giving us a glimpse of in the heavenly realm. It's a strong angel. I've told you guys before, whatever image you have of angels, you want to get, if you get an image of angels from the Bible, they're awesome creatures. There, every time someone in the Bible saw an angel, their immediate reaction was to be afraid. And so they're not some little chubby, you know, fat, white, fluffy thing that you see on the Charmin commercial. It ain't like that. These are awesome creatures. We see in Isaiah when they're explained that they got six wings, and with two they cover their eye, with two they cover their feet, and they just seem like amazing creatures. And here it says it was a strong angel. We know that these are angelic beings. They do war. They, you know, one can kill thousands, tens of thousands of whatever. And so a strong angel is in heaven and he's proclaiming with a loud voice this question. Who is worthy to open the scroll and to loose its seals? That's the question of heaven. Who is worthy to do it? Now, here's the problem. Until the earth is redeemed, until redemption is done, we're in a bad way. And so this angel is proclaiming from heaven, who's worthy to do this? Someone has to be worthy to do it. And he's asking, who is worthy to open the scroll and loose its seals? Verse 3, it says, and no one in heaven or on the earth or under the earth was able to open the scroll or to look at it. And so as the question is being asked, no one's found. No one's able to redeem it. No one's qualified to do so. For you guys that are familiar or remember the book of Ruth, if you guys remember, in the book of Ruth, there was a woman that came from Boaz. She came back to Bethlehem with Naomi after, you know, she lost her husband and her sons. And she got back into the land and she met a rich man named Boaz. And it looked like a match made in heaven. Ruth was widowed. She was poor. She was out there, you know, getting free food to give to her and her mother-in-law. And Boaz ended up being qualified. He was a qualified person. So here's how it worked. If Boaz wanted to, you know, take her as a wife, there was land connected to her. And so he would have to, in order to redeem the land that her husband lost, he had to also take her as a wife and raise up offspring with her. And so there was a man that was in front of Boaz that was the nearest of kin. He was the first one that could have redeemed the land. And so Boaz was smooth and he knew he wanted Ruth. And so Boaz said, hey, bro, you're next in line to redeem this land. I would like it, but if you're first, so I got to give you dibs first. And the guy said, I'll take the land. He said, well, with the land comes this woman. And you got to raise up offspring for Elimelech, her husband, for her husband who had passed away. And then he was like, I got a wife and kids and that'd be kind of problematic. And now you can have it. And Boaz knew that would be the case. And so now Boaz was next in line and he was able to redeem. He was a kinsman redeemer and he took the land and the woman and raised up offspring. And so someone, you, it,

0: anybody just couldn't redeem it. It had to be the right person. They had to come from the right family. They had to be qualified to do so. Well, with regard to redeeming the title deed to the earth, it's more than the family that you come from. There's requirements. You needed to be perfect. And we're going to find that there's only one that's been perfect. Amen. And that's what we're going to see as we go through this in Revelation 5. So the angel's asking, who is worthy? No one's found worthy to open the scroll or to loose its seals. And in verse 4, John's response to the fact that no one was found worthy was this. It says in verse 4, so I wept much because no one was found worthy to open and read the scroll or to look at it. If you look up that phrase, wept much, it means to sob, to convulsively cry out loud. And so you read that thing. Why is John so emotional over this? Why is this such a big deal? If no one can open this scroll or open the seals or look at it, where does that leave mankind? Unredeemed. That leaves us lost, leaves us in a bad way. And John understands this. And so John is, he's emotional. He's upset. He's convulsively sobbing over this. And so, I don't want to read those things too fast. Think about, you know, the different cries, right? Some of you guys may get emotional and just like shed a tear. But think about how you have to be hit in the heart to sob. Like, I can't remember when I've sobbed, you know? I mean, I've cried. I usually cry over good things, you know? But I can't remember when something happened where I just, you know, I just ugly cry, you know? I can't remember. I'm sure when I was a kid, you know, to make my mom stop spanking me or something, you know, but, you know, I can't remember sobbing. And I just want you to get that. John is, you know, this is John. John's had a long life. John walked with Jesus. John was on the earth with Jesus as a disciple. John was the one at the foot of the cross where Jesus said, mother, behold your son, and son, behold your mother. He had experience in life and time with Jesus. He's been exiled to Patmos. He's getting this revelation from God. And at the end of his life, he's an old man. He's in his 90s. And he's saying, what do you mean no one can? I mean, my whole life has been, a big chunk of my life has been spent following him and worshiping him, and no one's worthy? No one can get it? And so, I mean, it'd be like living for Christ our whole life and getting to the end and saying, we're not going to heaven? I would cry. I would sob. I would cry ugly and snot and slobber and everything else, you know? And so he's, for right reason, John understands what's at stake, and so he sobs, and he just, uncontrollably, he cries, he weeps much because no one was found worthy to open and read the scroll or to look at it. Verse 5 says, but one of the elders said to me, do not weep. Behold, the Lion of the tribe of Judah, the Root of David, has prevailed to open the scroll and to loose its seals. And so one of the elders there stops him, says, stop, you know, stop your crying, boy. He didn't say that, but he stopped him from crying. And he says, someone has been found worthy. And the first phrase we get is one of the messianic titles for Jesus. He says, the Lion of the tribe of Judah. The Lion of the tribe of Judah and the Root of David. These are both terms that speak about Jesus Christ. The Lion of the tribe of Judah is mentioned in Genesis 49, 9 through 10, as the sons were being spoken over. At that point, we see it in Isaiah and Hosea. This was a title for Jesus, a messianic title. He would be the Lion of the tribe of Judah. This other phrase, the Root of David, interesting, right? Because David in one sense came through Jesus, but then Jesus would also come through David. And so how does that happen? Because Jesus is eternally existent. Jesus was, before Jesus was born of a virgin and lived at that point in time and came through David to fulfill prophecy, he pre-existed. Amen. He was here in Genesis saying, let us make man. He was here in the very beginning. And so Jesus is also the Root of David. We see that in Isaiah 11, 10, and also later in Revelation 22. And so we get these two titles that tell us about the Messiah that was to come, that's already come. The elder says, don't weep. Behold, the Lion of the tribe of Judah, the Root of David, he has prevailed to open the scroll and to loose its seven seals. And so we get the answer that's being found in heaven is Jesus. As the question is being raised, who can do it? No one can do it but Jesus. And we should remember this about Jesus, because there's some things that he can do that nobody else can do. And I believe that this is why, of all deities, of all gods, and of all religions, you know who people have a problem with? Jesus. People don't have a problem with anything else. No one's ever mad about Buddha. People blow up buildings and kill people in the name of Islam, and people aren't that riled up about it. But you know what? You mentioned the name Jesus, and it's all kind of problems. You go in a group thing, you can say God. You can be religious. You can be spiritual. Just don't mention Jesus. Why is that? Because Jesus is exclusive. Jesus said, I'm the way, the truth, and the life. And there's no way to the Father except through me. I'm careful not to just kind of, you know, be vague about God. Like, oh, I just love God. No, I love Jesus. I want to be clear on who he is. And so, and this is why he's the only one that's worthy to open the scroll. Oh, no one's able to redeem you and me, but Jesus. There's no way you and me get to heaven and escape hell except Jesus. Amen. Bible says there's salvation in no other name. He has a name above all names. That is name. We'll see in a little later. Every knee is going to bow. Every tongue is going to confess. There's something unique about Jesus that's not true about anybody else. And that's why people have an issue with Jesus' name. When people curse, no one ever says Buddha, you know, no one says, you know, Muhammad. They say they use Jesus Christ. They use his name as a cuss word. Why is that? He's the only one that there's a problem with. There's no attack on other things. There are things when I look at it from a practical standpoint, I would think there would be an issue with a religion where people are blowing up folks. I think people would be a little more stirred up about that. We live in a world where they'll defend that, but they still come against us. We ain't blew up nothing, you know? It blows me away, but it's spiritual. There's something behind that. And so I think part of what's behind it is that he's the one. He's it. He's the only one that can open the scroll. He's the one that's going to redeem, that's going to save. And so there is an attack on Jesus that is not found anywhere else. And so now verse 6, it says, and I looked, and behold, in the midst of the throne and of the four living creatures, and in the midst of the elders stood a lamb as though it had been slain, having seven horns and seven eyes, which are the seven spirits of God, sent out into all the earth. And so in the midst of the throne, so we're in the heavenly scene. Again, in the midst of heaven, there's the throne. There's the one that's on the throne. In the midst of the throne, there's the angelic creatures, the four living creatures. And in the midst of all the elders that are there, in the right in the middle of everything, you got a lamb. The word for lamb here is interesting. It's a pet lamb. And in Jewish culture, the Jews, they would actually take a pet lamb, and the family would have the lamb in their home as a pet. And it would be kept until there was a ceremony with a lamb. That lamb that had been a pet would be taken and sacrificed. I want you to think about that. Anybody got kids in your house? Imagine bringing home a little fluffy lamb. Lambs are cute. They just go, bah, you know, they got little fluffy white, you know, like, it's like nappy hair, but it's fluffy and white, you know, and they're just, it's nothing rough or difficult. They're just cute, right? And God said, that's the animal that I'm going to use as a sacrificial animal. Just, it's innocent. I want a perfect lamb. It's got to be spotless. There can't be any defects, any problems with it. It's got to be a spotless lamb, perfect. But he would have them raise it. It'd be raised up in your home, and it'd be brought as a sacrifice later, that this innocent little lamb that's done nothing wrong is going to be sacrificed. And in the Old Testament, it was a picture of what was the coming Jesus. Jesus would be that lamb. Amen. The perfect, holy, sinless lamb of God, innocent, done nothing wrong, broken no commandments, never sinned, yet he would be brutally murdered on a cross on our behalf. And so here he says that he looked in the midst of everything and he saw this little pet lamb. But it was a little pet lamb, but he could see it as though it had been slain. So it looked like it had been killed. All the markings of death were on it, but it was there in the midst of everything, as though it had been slain, but it was there. And this is a reference to Jesus. Jesus is a lamb that's been slain, yet he still lives. Amen. And I've heard this said, someone said that the only man-made thing in heaven are going to be the marks, the scars on Jesus. And I just, you know, as I read this and I'm looking at, you see the lamb as though it's been slain. I wonder what the impact will be that we would see, you know, what our sin costs. We would see what it's done. But John is here in this vision of heaven, and there's everything going on, all the stuff around the throne. But in the midst of everything, he sees this lamb as though it has been slain. And then we get these descriptions. It says seven horns. Horns are symbolic of authority or power. Seven is a number of completion. The idea here is that it had complete power, complete authority, has seven eyes. It didn't literally have seven eyeballs. Eyes are insight. Eyes are all seeing. We know that he's all seeing. He has perfect sight, knows everything. These are attributes of God. It has the seven spirits of God. We saw this in Revelation chapter 1. We saw it in one of the letters to the seven churches. It means that the full working of the Holy Spirit. It's not seven individual Holy Spirits, just the full working of the Spirit of God that are sent out into all the earth. And John is getting this vision, this image of Christ that's there. And all the focus is on the Lamb that's been slain. So here's something we can take away from this as we read this. As we study Revelation, God's unveiling himself. If I look at heaven and see that, man, the focus of heaven is who? What does the focus seem to be? Jesus. That's the focus. Everybody's attention, it's in the midst of everything, Jesus. And if we do this thing down here right, then when we gather as a church, the focus will be who? Jesus, the Lamb that's been slain. It'll be the focus. It'll be what we talk about the most. It'll be what we think about. It'll be who we sing about. It'll be the focal point. It'll be the unifying factor of the church. That's what the church is. When we gather together, that's the main thing. That's why we're saved. That's why we're going to heaven. So we got to be careful that sometimes when we look at the church and how divided and messed up things are, people have made the church into a lot of other things. People can make the church about social issues. People can make the church about race. People can make the church about, you name it. People will gather and have a church and the focus will be something else. Whenever you do that, the church starts to divide up in ways that are not God's will. But the focus of the church, when we gather, the focus is Jesus, then there'll be something that unites us that's very powerful. Because at the foot of the cross, we all need the exact same thing. Amen? If we come to the foot of the cross, I don't care who you are, where you came from, what your background is, how grimy your life or your past used to be, We equally need to be at the foot of the cross. We all need to be forgiven. And some of us, you know, have fallen farther than others. Doesn't matter. Doesn't matter if you was on crack and you killed 10 people and you kicked the dog. And if somebody else was, you know, a businessman, pretty moral, but don't know Jesus, we come to the foot of the cross. We need the same thing. Without the blood of Jesus, neither one of us makes it.
1: We know there are many ways that you can spend your day, but we're delighted that you chose to spend time with us today, here on A Transforming Word. Pastor Bill is working his way through the book of Revelation. There are a variety of things addressed in this book. There are letters written to churches, lots of imagery and prophecy, and the best part, a coming king who will reign supreme. Don't you just love a good story, where good overcomes evil? Jesus is the ultimate in this, bringing good and restoring all that's broken and lost. What a wonderful Savior. How do you engage with the book of Revelation? Is it scary to you? Is it confusing? Is it inspiring? We'd like to help you through what you're thinking as you're listening to these messages. Our number is 310-245-4811. 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
2: 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I'm Donna Rush with you on this Sunday morning. You know, Proverbs 23:7, that verse states, "For as a man thinketh in his heart, so is he." So the ideas that we place in our mind will really determine our spiritual health, right? So what should we put in our minds? Well, just truths or God's word. First of all, we are loved. Jesus Christ died for you, died for me. He rose from the dead, now sits at the right hand of God, the Father intervening on your behalf, on my behalf. We have access to God as a believer in Jesus Christ. He hears us. He listens to you. He listens to me. His plans are better than our plans because we only see a little sliver of everything, right? And He knows the whole picture from beginning to end. It is a great thing. Just to remind ourselves right on a regular basis that God is God and that we are not. Amen.
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9: 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I think he speaks to you more often than you realize. So just start your day off with prayer in the scripture and say, Lord, I want to be in your will today. And I believe you will be.
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2: 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I'm Donna Rush. 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
12: The heart of the gospel. Looking at John chapter 3, verse 16. Today we're going to look at John 3:16 in our message title, The Heart of the Gospel. John 3:16 is perhaps one of the most well-known and cherished verse in the Bible. Just think about this verse, John 3:16. Anybody you ask to quote John 3:16, they will quote it just like it's there on the top of their head. This passage of scripture encapsulates. It completely covers the essence of the Christian faith in a single profound sentence or verse. Let's take a moment to unpack how deep this verse is and what it truly means for us today, for you and I, as believers today. We're going to break this verse down phrase by phrase as we look at John 3:16. Follow along as I read our text. John 3:16. And it says, "For God so loved the world that he gave his only begotten Son, that whoever believes in him should not perish, but have everlasting life." Notice what it says here. For God so loved the world, meaning that he loved everyone, that he gave his only begotten son, who that son is Jesus Christ, who is God himself. And that whoever believes in him, people like you and I, the lost sinner out there in the world, if they believe in him, they should not perish, but have everlasting life. So let us look at four things from our message so we can truly understand the heart of the gospel. Four things that we want to look at today. First, God's incomprehensible love in verse 16. God's incomprehensible love in verse 16. For God so loved the world. He loved the world. No matter what we go through in our lives, he still loves us. God's unfailing love. Second, the Father's ultimate sacrifice, verse 16. The Father's ultimate sacrifice in verse 16, that he gave his only begotten son. That was the ultimate sacrifice. He gave his only begotten son. His son came to the world and he took upon himself humanity. And he died on the cross in obedience to the Father's will. Third, the promise of eternal life in verse 16. The promise of eternal life in verse 16, that whoever believes in him should not perish, but have everlasting life or eternal life. That if you and I believe in him, we will not perish, but that we will have everlasting life. Remember, Paul says there in Romans chapter 10, 9, that with my mouth I confess, with my heart I believe that Jesus Christ has risen from the dead and I am saved. Folks, if we believe, we have eternal life. And then fourthly, an invitation to believe in verse 16. An invitation to believe there in verse 16 is not just a statement, it's an invitation. Just think about verse 16. That is not a statement that is made, but is an invitation for anyone to come to know and to have a relationship with the Lord and to have everlasting life. Because he says there in verse 16, for God so loved the world that he gave his only begotten son, that whoever believes in him should not perish, but have everlasting life. So let's look at God's incomprehensible love. Verse 16, for God so loved the world. When we speak of God's love, it is unfathomable, which means impossible to understand or comprehend. It's impossible for a human mind to understand and comprehend that love of God. God's unfathomable love, that the incomprehensible love of God that is not conditioned on anything that we do. So when we say, for God so loved the world, these words reminds us of the vastness, the inclusivity, all-compassing love of God. It's beyond our understanding. You and I cannot figure it out, how big, how vast the love of God is. It's all-compassing. It's beyond what we can even fathom and understand. This love of God is so great that it embraces and includes all types of people. It includes the sinners, every sinners, like you and I. The homeless individual that is sitting outside these doors every night, every morning. The people that are in a supermarket that are screaming at their kids. God loves them. No matter what, it's not limited. You know, it embraces and includes all types of people. The drunk down the street. Your next door neighbor that curses all the time. People like you and I with attitudes.
13: That's how great the love of God is. It embraces and includes all types of people. Sinners like you and I. God's love is not limited to one group of people. Just think about that. It's not limited just because you are man of color, God's going to love you and not love this guy here. Because you are this type of person or that group of people, God's going to love you and not love, you know, me and my group of people. No, it's not limited to one group of people. You know, remember, you know, before God loves the Israelites, God torn down that veil, you know, from in the temple, and he allowed the Gentiles to have fellowship with the Jews. It wasn't limited just to the Jewish people. It wasn't limited just to the black people or to the Samoan people, to the Hispanic people or the white people. It includes all of us. This love of God includes all of us. But see, we need to come to know that love and accept that love of God, the incomprehensible love of God, the love of God that is not limited. It's not conditioned on what we do for the Lord. The love of God goes beyond normal limits. It is a love that transcends boundaries, reaching every corners of the world and every heart willing to receive it. It is a love that transcends the values of every culture. It changes culture. We are so tied down with our tradition in our culture, and yet the love of God goes beyond all that. The love of God is impossible for man to understand and comprehend. This love of God is not based on our merits, on our worthiness, or our excellence, or our actions. It is a gift freely given to all. It's a gift that God has freely given to you and I. The grace of God, God's favor. That's the love of God. It's freely given to you and I. There's no string attached to it. You see, when we give gifts to people, we think that, okay, because I gave you this, so when my birthday comes around, you're going to give me a bigger gift than what I just gave you. See, that's the way mankind think. That's the way we think as human beings. But that's not the love of God. The love of God is not conditioned on anything that we do. It's freely given to all of us. Church, God's love is unconditional. It is not based on any condition or action, as I mentioned earlier. Unlike man's love for people, we place a condition on it. Just think about it. We place condition on how we love people. Because you gave this much to the church, I'm going to love you as a pastor. I'm at wrong for doing that. Because I'm to love every single person in the flock that God has given to me, the shepherd. We as pastor are to love every single person. You as individuals are to love one another. You are to love people. You are first to love God with all your heart, mind, soul, and strength. And then you are to love your neighbor, which is people, as yourself. So it's not condition. We put a condition on God's love for people. The love of God is freely given to all people, regardless of their behavior or their beliefs. God loves us so much that he gave the ultimate sacrifice, his son. He gave us the ultimate sacrifice, his son. Second, the Father's ultimate sacrifice, verse 16. For God so loved the world that he gave his only begotten son. He gave his only begotten son. In God's love, there is action. God just didn't say, well, because I love you, oh, you know what? I'm a wait until you change. No, God's love is action. God the Father gave the ultimate sacrifice. He gave his most precious gift, his only begotten son, Jesus Christ. This act of giving by the Father is the ultimate demonstration of love and sacrifice. He gave us his most precious gift, his only begotten son, because of his love for you and I. You see, in Christianity, God the Father's ultimate sacrifice in Christ Jesus is a single sacrifice for sin that is good for all time. A single sacrifice for sin, for your sin and my sin, that is good for all time. The writer of the book of Hebrews, in Hebrews chapter 10, 11, and 12 says, under the old covenant, the priest stands and ministers before the altar day after day, offering the same sacrifice again and again, which can never take away sin. Now, I want us to think about this. Here in the Old Covenant, in the Old Testament, we think of the priest. Every day, families, people will bring sacrifices to the priest. They will offer that sacrifice on the altar. And they did this day after day. And then on that one day out of the year, the Day of Atonement, that he would take the blood of that sacrifice and he would take it into the holiest of holy, where there is the mercy seat. And he begins to sprinkle the blood of that sacrifice on the mercy seat for the forgiveness of sin. And that never forgave sins of man. Because it says, but this man, after he had offered one sacrifice for sin forever, sat down at the right hand of God. Notice what it says here. But this man, speaking about Christ Jesus, after he has offered one sacrifice, notice that. One sacrifice. It wasn't a day after day thing. It wasn't that one day out of the year, the Day of Atonement. But it says here, after he had offered one sacrifice for sins forever. Notice that. That one sacrifice is good forever. And then he sat down at the right hand of God. See, Jesus' life, his sacrifice, his death, and resurrection are the foundation of our salvation and our hope. His life, his sacrifice, his death, and resurrection are the foundation of our salvation and our hope. Church, in Christ Jesus, when we think about that, in Christ Jesus, God the Father gave us the ultimate sacrifice for our sins. He is the single sacrifice for sin, good for all time. He offered one sacrifice for sins forever. And now, he's sitting at the right hand of God the Father, making intercession for you and I. This ultimate sacrifice forgave us of our sin. If we confess them, he is faithful and just to forgive us. The Father's ultimate sacrifice gave us the promise of eternal life. Because of the Father's ultimate sacrifice that is good for all time, that he didn't have to go back on the cross and hang there on the cross to forgive more sin. No, one time he hung on the cross, gave his life for you and I, and he said, "Tetelestai." That means paid in full. He paid all of our debts, and he took them with him there on the cross. And so the Father's sacrifice, ultimate sacrifice, gave us the promise of eternal life. Which brings us to our third part of our message, the promise of eternal life in verse 16. And it says there in verse 16, for God so loved the world that he gave his only begotten son. And here it is, that whoever believes in him should not perish, but have everlasting life or eternal life. that whoever believes in him should not perish but have everlasting life. This shows us that God's love for mankind is so great, it's so vast that he sent his son, Jesus, so that anyone who believes in Jesus will not be lost. It will not perish, but will have eternal life. Now just think about how great that love of God is for you and I. That love is so great that he sent his only son, his only begotten son, Jesus Christ, so that you and I or anyone who believes in Jesus will not be lost, will not be perished, will not perish in his life, but have eternal life. And this is a key, you know, a key point, stating that those who believe in Jesus will not face eternal punishment. They will not face eternal punishment, but have everlasting life. Notice what John says here, that whoever believes in him should not perish. He's talking about hell. He's talking about eternal punishment, eternal damnation, or what the Bible also refers to as eternal death. And Paul in Romans chapter 6, verse 23 says, for the wages of sin is death, but the gift of God is eternal life in Christ Jesus our Lord. Paul says, for the wages of sin is death, but the free gift of God is eternal life. You don't have to purchase this gift. There's no string attached to this gift. It's a free gift that is given to you and I. All we have to do is accept that free gift, and all we need to do is accept Christ Jesus as our Lord and Savior. So Paul here also points out the promise of eternal life to those who believe in Jesus, a life that continues beyond this life, beyond death. And John confirms his eternal life, a life that continues beyond death, that we will live with God forever. Then Revelation chapter 21, verse 3 says, I heard a loud voice from the throne saying, behold, the dwelling place of God is with man. He will dwell with them, and they will be with be his people, and God himself will be with them as their God. One of the effects of our sins is to separate us from God. Eternal life will be lived with God. Being in the presence for all eternity means we will know him perfectly, no longer struggling to wrap our minds around him, for we will be with him in eternity. Now imagine that. Eternity with God in his dwelling place forever. Church, the promise of eternal life, that whoever believes in him should not perish, but have everlasting life. This is the promise that changes everything in our lives when we believe in Jesus. Through faith in Jesus, believing and accepting him into our lives, we have eternal life. A life that we will live with God in eternity. It is a life marked by a restored relationship with God, a life that is filled with purpose, hope, and joy in the Lord. This promise of eternal life gives us an invitation to believe in Jesus Christ as Lord and Savior, which brings us to our fourth point, an invitation to believe, verse 16. And it says there in verse 16, for God so loved the world that he gave his only begotten son, that whoever believes in him should not perish, but have everlasting life. John 3:16 is not just a statement. As I mentioned earlier, a verse that people will quote or share because it sounds good, or maybe it's the only verse that you have memorized, yet is an invitation. An invitation to believe in the one and only true God who loves us beyond measure and to accept the gift of eternal life. It's an invitation for us to believe by faith and accept the free gift given to us by God's grace. Paul in Ephesians 2:8 says, for by grace you have been saved through faith, that not of yourself, it is the gift of God. It's a call for us to respond to God's invitation of love with faith and trust, allowing it to transform our lives. Church, are you going to respond to the invitation of God's love? God's agape love that is unconditional, selfless, and infinite. This love of God is not based on any condition or action. It's freely given to all people regardless of their behavior or beliefs. This love of God is illustrated through the sacrifice of Jesus Christ, who died for the sin of mankind. Paul in Romans chapter 5 verse 8 says, "But God demonstrated his own love towards us in that while we were still sinners, Christ died for us." This act is the ultimate demonstration of selfless love. This love of God is eternal and unchanging. It is not influenced by time or circumstances. This love of God is characterized by deep compassion and care for all mankind. It is associated with grace, mercy, and forgiveness. This love of God is a powerful force that can transform our lives, bringing redemption, bringing salvation, healing, and hope to mankind. Let us accept the invitation of God's love in our lives. So as we close, John 3:16 is the heart of the gospel, a message of love, sacrifice, and hope, a message of God the Father's love for all mankind, and his ultimate sacrifice, his only begotten Son, Jesus Christ. This reminds us that we are deeply loved by God and that through Jesus, we have the promise of eternal life. As we have reflected on this verse, may we be inspired to live in the light of God's love daily, every day. Love God and love people, sharing it with others and embracing the life he offers to us. For us, let us pray and make sure that we give an invitation to people when we pray for them. Give them the invitation of how much God loves them and how much God loves you and I. So pray for those people.
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14: Isn't it a miracle that God so loved us that he gave his one and only son, Jesus, to die for us on the cross to pay the price of our sins? While we were still sinners, so that whosoever believes in Jesus as their Savior will not die, but will have everlasting life. Wow. So maybe you feel like you didn't get your miracle. Maybe you didn't get healing when so many people prayed. And I and my small group and my friends and my pastor, so many prayed for healing for my hubby Craig, right? And that healing did not come. Not here on this earth anyway, that is. But he, dear KKLA family, is healed. No more pain, no more cancer, no more sadness. He is living now more than he ever lived here on this earth, enjoying life everlasting with our Almighty God. That is a miracle. And why, as a believer in Jesus Christ, we can grieve because we miss them, but we get to grieve with hope that we will see our loved one again, as we too get to spend eternity with our Lord and Savior, Jesus Christ, God Almighty. That's a reason to celebrate on this day. Amen.
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16: 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But I don't think the government's going to do that. So I think we're using the term incorrectly. I think the correct term is entitlement. 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
19: This world has fallen. 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
23: Some years ago, I heard pastors talking about sitting on the fence, and they would say, you know, people who have one foot in the world and one foot in Christ are miserable people because they have too much of Christ to be happy in the world and too much of the world to be happy in Christ. And so they're this continual person that's beat up. And I spent about the first 4 years of my Christian walk as a beat up Christian. I was saved, but I continued to go back to the gods of Egypt. Just wanted to check one more time if they could satisfy my deepest needs. And every time I went back, I would find more conviction not condemnation, but conviction. I don't believe, and this is based on Romans 8:1, that there's any condemnation to those who are in Christ Jesus. But I do believe the Holy Spirit is in the convicting business. And many of you know exactly what I'm talking about. I couldn't be happy in my sin anymore. So every time I would try to go back to Egypt as an analogy, I would try to go back to the world, I would find this terrible ache in my soul. And God was calling me to follow him and to follow him wholeheartedly. What we really have at the core of 2 Samuel 3, and it's going to be a fairly long chapter with a lot of ups and downs and ugliness in it, is a question that lingers. And the question is, who is your king? Have you decided? In Israel, if you notice verse 1 of 2 Samuel 3, there was a long war between the house of Saul, 2 Samuel 3:1, and the house of David. David grew steadily stronger, but the house of Saul grew weaker continually. There was a long war in the nation of Israel between the house of Saul and the house of David, and the war was really about who was going to be the king. Was Ishbosheth supposed to be the king? He was the surviving son of Saul. He had been put into office as a puppet king by Abner, who had been the commander of Saul's army. Or was David supposed to be the king? And the nation was divided, and the nation was at war as a result. And many Christians who have not really decided to get off the fence are in a personal war with themselves. Maybe you feel that way today. Maybe you feel like the proverbial fence sitter. I heard somebody once say, if you want to get a real idea of what it's like to sit on the fence, picture a picket fence and you've got it. It's not the most comfortable place to be, for sure. But we all struggle, I think, with making that wholehearted commitment to Christ because it is a battle. In the book of Exodus, chapter 32, we were just studying this at the men's Bible study. Moses had gone up on the mountain. He was getting information about the tabernacle. The people had already received the law, and they said, everything that God says to do, we will do it. And a blood covenant was made. The blood was sprinkled on the people and so forth. And they said, we're going to do it. We're going to behave. We're going to follow these laws. And Moses went up on the mountain, and God was giving him measurements for the tabernacle and so forth. And Moses had been gone for a while. And the people said to Aaron, we don't know what happened to Moses. Well, they really did know what happened to him. He was up on the mountain spending time with God. We would assume that the presence of God, the fire was still on the mountain. So the people were not ignorant. But they couldn't wait. They became impatient and they came to Aaron. They said, make us a God who we can worship and follow. And the account actually says that the people assembled around Aaron. And the idea of the Hebrew there is that they assembled with the idea of judgment in mind. In other words, Aaron was under some peer pressure to make them a god out of gold. The famous golden calf. So they took their earrings off, all the little ones and all the women and everything, and they gave them to Aaron, and the gold that had been spoils of Egypt was supposed to be used for the furniture of the tabernacle. But instead, they used it to make a golden calf, and it was fashioned into a golden calf, and the people began to worship this golden calf, and they began to laud it, and they began to say, this is the God who brought us out of the land of Egypt. Can you imagine being God up on Sinai? What did they just say? How many things did I show them? How many of you have had the experience where you do good to a person? Maybe you do multiple good, benevolent things for them. And the moment that you're not there at the crisis point, they're ready to trade you in. Parents can often feel this way, right? And so he made a god, and they began to dance around this so-called God. And later in Exodus 32, when Moses comes down the mountain and confronts Aaron, it's something like this. What have you done? And Aaron came up with the lamest excuse ever recorded in the Bible, in my opinion. He said, I took the gold from the people, threw it into the fire, and poof, out popped this golden calf. It was a remarkable happening. Can you imagine that? This guy's the first high priest of Israel and comes up with a lame excuse. We can all be that way. He was under pressure. When Stephen is before the Sanhedrin, he captures what happened when he says, write this down for your notes, Acts 7:35. He says, our fathers were unwilling to

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3: To our old idols. We go back to Egypt into our hearts. We go back to this place of safety, forgetting that we were being whipped by the taskmaster and we were under Egyptian bondage. And all of a sudden we want to turn back and we stay right there on a fence. And we become ineffective. And when Moses came down the mountain, Moses was upset because the people had broken the law of God. In 2 Samuel 3:1, the image of a long war made me think of this very fact that the Christian life is a long war. You could literally translate verse 1 as the war was long. Sometimes, man, it seems like some of my weeks just feel like a constant battle. Anybody out there? Can I get a witness? Some of my weeks feel like fairly smooth sailing. In fact, I've had times in my Christian life where I've said something like this, you know, things have been pretty calm lately. I'm starting to learn not to say that anymore. Because the moment I say, things have been pretty calm lately, all of a sudden a storm front blows in to my life. The Christian life is a battle. The Apostle Paul in Romans 7:23 said, I see a different law in the members of my body waging war against the law of my mind. He said, I joyfully concur with the law of God in my inner man, but I sense a different law in the members of my body. That's Romans 7:22 and 23. The Apostle Paul wrote in 2 Corinthians 10:3, though we walk in the flesh, we do not war according to the flesh. For the weapons of our warfare are not of the flesh, but divinely powerful for the destruction of fortresses. See, one of the things we have to learn is we don't fight this war the way we fight other wars. If you want to get in shape, you go to the gym. If you want to get in shape, you change your eating habits. If you want to get a promotion at work, you show up earlier. There's some things that cross over there, but the Christian life is more about submission than it is about effort per se. Everybody with me? You've got to submit in deeper ways to the kingship and the lordship of Jesus Christ. And the house of Israel battled. The battle went on for years. Who's going to be the king? One king in the north, one king in the south. David was supposed to be the king of the nation. David was down in Judah, kind of the area of Jerusalem is what we're talking about. But only the house of Judah had really anointed him. And there were people who were certainly subservient to David, but there was a challenge. There was a battle going on. 1 Peter 2:11 and 12 says, Beloved, I urge you as aliens and strangers to abstain from fleshly lusts which wage war against the soul. Keep your behavior excellent among the Gentiles, so that in the thing in which they slander you as evildoers, they may, on account of your good deeds, as they observe them, glorify God in the day of visitation. If you look at 2 Samuel 3 for a second, something else jumped out at me in verse 1. It says, David grew steadily stronger. It is possible as a Christian to get stronger. Some of you may be wondering about that. Is it possible to overcome old habits?
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1: To overcome old habits. Many Christians are stuck in habitual sin patterns. Let's be real. It can be difficult, especially young Christians find that it's hard to get rid of the baggage of the former life. We all understand that. Those of us who have been walking with the Lord for some time. And just when we think we've overcome some areas, then sometimes they rear their ugly head. But here's the thing. It is possible to get stronger and stronger as a Christian. And there's just a kind of a secret to it, I guess you'd say, that's pretty basic. Here's what it is. You might want to take a note of this. If you starve your sin, starve it, and feed the Spirit, you will grow stronger. If you starve sin, it will lose its power. If you build up the things of the Spirit, you will get stronger as a Christian. Psalm 84 says, they, those who follow the Lord, go from strength to strength. Psalm 84, verse 7. You can go from strength to strength. From one degree of glory to another, if you will. You can get stronger. But the battle belongs ultimately to the Lord. So we put on the full armor of God that we might take our stand. And we have a battle. And the battle is hard. The Apostle Paul says, who is weak without my being weak? 2 Corinthians 11:29. Who is led into sin without my intense concern? When we fight the wrong battles in our Christian life, we deplete our energies. Let me ask you, have you been sitting on the fence too long? Are you depleting all of your energy in the battle against some silly thing that you just refuse to let go? Where do you want to really spend your energies? Where do you want to spend your days? Where do you want to truly put your effort? I ask you, do you want to get off the bench and get in the game? Then we have to make a decision to follow the Lord. What we're going to find here is a struggle over kingship, a struggle between two households. And at the center of it will be a man named Abner. We'll get to him in a moment. But as we kind of summarize what happened to David as he was in Hebron, leading down there in the south, it says these words, sons were born to David, 2 Samuel 3:2, at Hebron. That's where he was reigning. His firstborn was Amnon by Ahinoam, the Jezreelitess. His second was Kileab. He's called Daniel in 1 Chronicles 3:1. He came to David by Abigail. Abigail was the widow of Nabal, the Carmelite. The third son born to David in Hebron was a son named Absalom. We'll learn more about him later, but he was the son of Maacah, the daughter of Talmai, the king of Geshur. Now, there's going to be a sordid history that comes from these boys. Amnon, who was David's firstborn, is not a happy story. He would end up raping his half-sister Tamar and be murdered by Tamar's full brother Absalom. Just ugly things happen in David's household. Absalom, whom David loved very deeply, would lead a painful rebellion against the king. And Absalom would die. He would be murdered or killed in battle, actually, by Joab, who was David's commander. So this is the son, I think, that David wanted to have him follow David as king, but it didn't work out. Maacah, by the way, end of verse 3, the daughter of Talmai, was in an area where David had done a raid. If you write down 1 Samuel 27:8-9, David went into this place. He slew all these people, it seems wrongly. And he took this daughter captive, and she became his wife. I'm sure you're all noticing that David has multiple wives. And we've said that the king was not supposed to multiply wives to himself. He was warned. The kings of Israel were warned not to do this. And they did it over and over and over again. So he took her as a wife. The fourth born to David was Adonijah, the son of Haggith. The fifth was Shephatiah, the son of Apital. The sixth and the final was Ithream by David's wife Eglah. These were born to David at Hebron. So sons 5 and 6, we have very little information about. After relocating his capital to Jerusalem, we'll see in chapter 5, David took on even more wives. But here, he has multiple wives. And I think in this section, we have 6 sons born to him by 6 different women. So I'll just say to you, David's life was complicated. Would you agree? Now, he made these decisions. And look, Eastern kings of this time had something that we need to be familiar with as we think about the backdrop, and they had what was called harems. Now, the king of Israel was not supposed to follow the ways of the other eastern kings, but David did do that. And people let him get away with it, and for all practical purposes, God let him get away with it. But I'm sure you've noticed in life, God will let you do many dumb things. Have you noticed? I mean, I experience this on a weekly basis, right? Not every decision that I make is a wise decision. And God rarely stops me. Now, some of you say, I wish he would more. He often warns me. He prods me. I often hear that still small voice saying, Michael, don't do that again. I'm trying to learn to heed that voice. But this is the battle that we have. And so David had to learn the hard way. We're trying to spare next generations of having to learn the hard way. But it seems like every generation keeps repeating the same mistake. And it came about while there was war between the house of Saul, verse 6, and the house of David, that Abner, now he's going to be a main character as we move on, was making himself strong in the house of Saul. Now, Abner was a man who was a classic opportunist. He was politically shrewd. In fact, the only reason that Ishbosheth was king in the north was because Abner had put him into that spot. Abner had pushed it. And the power behind the northern kingdom, if you will, if I can put it that way, was Abner. Abner was the one that was calling the shots. Abner was the one that was doing the battling and the maneuvering. So the fact that the house of Saul was growing weaker, to me, meant Abner was growing weaker. I think Abner realized that David was the man and he was starting to lose. And Abner was all about self. Abner was a fence sitter. He liked to play both sides. He liked to be on the winning team. He was a bandwagon fan. I was watching the Little League World Series recently, and they had given nicknames to a lot of the players from the United States. I can't remember what the team was, but they called one of the kids on the team Bandwagon. That was his nickname. The announcer said, why do they give him the nickname Bandwagon? He says, he only likes the winning team, so whoever's in first place becomes his team. Now, I don't know how many of you are Bandwagon fans. I hope you're not. I hope you're faithful to your team. I hope you're faithful to the Dodgers, for example. We're going to have a war. We're going to have a church split over that. Now, I will tell you something that's happened between me and Matthew. Matthew is a Patriots fan. Man, it's going to get heavy in the room. None of the spiritual stuff got the response, but now we're talking football, right? Now, I am a longtime Steeler fan. I have a Steeler blankie I cuddle with every night. Matthew has a yellow and black truck.
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2: Well, the fence sitter is certainly in an image that makes the point, no pun intended. But I've often said seeing someone sitting on a fence is a powerful image, but then you picture a picket fence and yes, you've got it. Uncomfortable, right? And the fence sitter is the proverbial person who just can't make up their mind. They've got a foot in Christ, a foot in the world, and they're just sitting there. Uncomfortable, beat up, can't be happy in the world because they've got Christ, can't be happy in Christ too much of the world. What do you do? You know, how do you get off that fence? Maybe you'd say something like this. I've had an opportunity in front of me for months at my local church or with this or that, but I just can't get myself to commit. Well, why is that? Is it because something else has captured your heart? Does that thing, let's just say it's become an idol in your life, does that thing keep you from this commitment, whatever that thing is? Is it affecting your relationships with God and others? And is it keeping you from walking in your calling? Well, then it needs to be left behind you, man. You say, well, that sounds easy, Pastor Michael, but this thing, it's got its hooks in me. It's become, you know, too powerful. Well, that's probably because you've been feeding it more than anything else. Yeah, I know. Okay. You know, so here's what you do. You got to get back to the Lord. You got to get back to reading your Bible and praying, and you need to get some accountability. You know, for many of us, if something has caused us to get stuck, others have to come alongside and help us get unstuck. Yes, the Lord can deliver you in a microsecond, but he often uses, yes, the power of his spirit, but his people, his body, to come alongside and to encourage you and to help you walk in more freedom. And even with accountability, experience more freedom. So why don't you get back to a local church? Hey, if you're looking for a church in the Inland Empire, anywhere, if you're anywhere near the Inland Empire, I happen to be one of the pastors at Living Truth Christian Fellowship in the city of Corona, right where the 91 and 15 freeways intersect. 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
1: Have you ever confronted someone and all of a sudden they turn it around and you feel like you're the guilty party and you're like, wait a minute, where do we start again on this? There's some people who are classic about turning things around. Wait a minute, hold on. Didn't Abner just do what we would call the classic blame shift by charging? He says, you charge me with guilt? You think I'm the guilty party? You are the guilty party.
0: I'm Mike Massaro. 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
3: 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As followers of Jesus Christ, one thing that we can do on a regular basis is to, you know, ask the Lord, oh Lord, search my heart and know my anxious thoughts, see if there's any offensive way in me and lead me in the way everlasting. That is a great prayer. So that if there's something we're doing each and every day, and maybe we're just not even real conscious of it, but it's not God honoring, God can bring that to us. And we can ask for his forgiveness. And so that this little thing that we keep doing doesn't grow into a big habit that's not God honoring, right? So that we can just, again, make that check on ourselves and make sure that we are truly seeking to live and love more like him each and every day so that we can be his light as we go about our day and the way we impact and interact with others on a regular basis. Amen.
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6: The issue right now, however, is in spite of those criticisms of the president, I think many of them are legitimate. 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This has been growing for a long time in our society, the idea that we're justifying murder of people we disagree with, whether it's police officers, whether it's... So we can criticize the president rightly, and he has a role and responsibility. 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And is this rhetoric just going to go away?
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8: Shalom, beloved. I'm Rabbi Schneider. As believers in Yeshua, we've been called to be his witnesses and share the gospel, just even as Paul was called to be an apostle. God has chosen us not because of anything we've done, but because of Jesus' work in our lives. This means that as children of the Father, we should reflect God's glory to the world around us. You've been called to be salt and light to a broken, hurting world. And it's your privilege and responsibility to share the good news of Messiah. Beloved, you are special and have been chosen by God for his plans and purposes. 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
3: 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I'm Donna Rush. Let's do that right now with Glory to Glory. 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
11: No. Everything is different about you. You're unique because God made you unique. Don't try to be someone else. Be who God has called you to be.
12: Don't play the hypocrite. Be real. God has made you unique. He's made us all unique for a plan and a purpose. You don't have to be like anyone else. Don't be deceptive. Beware. Be careful. If you're not being corrected and you call yourself a Christian, why? Because God will correct you if you're his child. He chastens the ones he wants. Why does he chasten? Because he's a good dad. Lord, help us not to be lukewarm, but to be on fire for the things of Christ. Amen.

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1: We're in Acts chapter 5, verse 1. We're going to be looking at verses 1 to 11. The title of our message is The All-Knowing and All-Present God. If you're a believer in Jesus Christ, you've given your life to Christ, be encouraged that you and I have a God that knows everything. And He's all-present. We just read in Psalm 139, He knows our sitting down. He knows our rising up. He knows everything about it. He knows our words, it says, before we speak them. He knows exactly what you're going to say before you say it. Why? Because He knows everything. Did you notice, as we read in Psalm 139, He knows our thoughts far off. I believe that when you daydream and you're just kind of wandering in your thoughts, God's like, I know exactly what you're thinking about. Why? He is all-knowing. And He's all-present. Meaning He's always with us. And according to the book of Revelation, not only is He always with us, but there's a special thing, a special place where Jesus is. It says He walks in the midst of the candlesticks. It means that it's the church. He's in our midst. He's here right now. He's walking in the midst of us. He's very, listen, very active in the church today, even now. He's the same yesterday, today, and forever. And so as wonderful as that is, as we realize the fact that God knows everything, He sees everything, He's all present, He's with us, and that's great when you're walking close to the Lord, because like, yes, He's there, and He's there to protect you, He'll work for you, He'll never leave you, He'll never forsake you, He's working behind the scenes for every one of us that are believers that are following Him, and He's working it all out for good. So be encouraged. But one thing He does for His children, it says that He chastens the ones He loves. Do you know what that means? He corrects us. And I know as a believer, sometimes you're like, oh no, you know, God is, you know, He's there to correct me. But actually it's a good thing because He's a loving Father that corrects His children. Do you know a good parent corrects their children? Do you know it's not a good thing if your kids are spoiled and you're not correcting them? Why? Because they're not going to mature and they're going to turn out to be brats. And God doesn't want a bunch of brats. So the thing we're going to read right now in our text, we're going to see the early church, and we're going to see a heavy, heavy, heavy chastening of the Lord. We're going to see God intervening. Most of you already know this wonderful text that's before us, but I'm going to ask if you could please stand with me. I'm going to read four verses, and we're going to jump right in to this powerful text that's before us. So Acts chapter 5, verse 1, I'm going to read four verses. It says, "But a certain man named Ananias, with Sapphira his wife, sold a possession, and he kept back part of the proceeds, his wife also being aware of it, and brought a certain part and laid it at the apostles' feet. Then Peter said, 'Ananias, why has Satan filled your heart to lie to the Holy Spirit and keep back part of the price of the land for yourself? While it remained, was it not your own? And after it was sold, was it not in your own control? Why have you conceived this thing in your heart? You have not lied to men, but to,'" can we say it out loud? "God." Lord God, with these four verses and with the rest of the verses, speak to our hearts, we pray. In Jesus' name, amen. Amen. You could be seated. Thank you. If you were with us last week, we looked at how the early church, that 5,000 were added to the church after Pentecost, a total of 5,000. We looked at the fact that most of them that were there were traveling from other countries. They were there because of the Feast of Pentecost. After they gave their lives to the Lord, many of them wanted to be discipled. So they couldn't go back to their country and be discipled. Why? Because there's no church there. Why? Because the church hasn't started. It started in Jerusalem. So it's not like they could go to their country and say, oh, let's go sit under this teacher, this apostle, because they were all in Jerusalem at the time. So what they did is they left everything, these 5,000, we don't know, it doesn't tell us how many of them, but probably many of them just left everything and went to Jerusalem. They probably had absolutely no money whatsoever, because once they went back to their country and says, hey, I'm going to stay in Jerusalem, or if they just stayed in Jerusalem, their family wouldn't give them anything. Why? Because they believed in Jesus. And the Jewish people would say, no, no, no, no, no, we're not taking this. We don't, that's heresy. They didn't believe in Jesus. So they cut him off. So there they are in Jerusalem. All these new believers are in Jerusalem. What? To be discipled, to sit at the apostles' feet, to learn the word of God. That's what they were called to do. So with that taking place, they had no money. So we read about last week. So what the believers there that lived in Jerusalem did, they sold their property, they sold their possessions, they laid them at the apostles' feet. They said, hey, let's have everything in common. Let's all help these guys because they don't have any money. Let's help them that they can get back on their feet. That's what happened. The last part of it, as you remember last week as we looked at, there was a man named Barnabas. Is that right? Get Barnabas mixed up with Barabbas for some reason. Barnabas, there you go. Son of encouragement. That's terrible to mix those two guys up. But yeah, wow, big difference. But son of encouragement. The name son of encouragement. What did he do? It says he sold his land and he took all the money and he laid it at the apostles' feet to help out these new believers. Most likely, because this was public, everybody could see, most likely he gained a lot of respect because he gave everything. Most likely because he did that too, that people were praising God like, thank you, especially the ones that had nothing. They were like, thank you so much, Barnabas. Thank you for doing that. Thank you for all that you did. You know, son of encouragement. So that happened. So we're reading into it now. So now we've got Ananias and Sapphira. They were there. They saw that. They probably thought, wow, look at how spirit, look at the respect they got. We want some of that. So they sold their property and then they're ready to give it all and they're like, well, you know, let's hold some of this back. Nobody will know. But we're going to look so good in front of everybody. We're going to look very spiritual, just like this guy. He looks great. We want to be in that position. So kind of that's what's playing out. And that's where we pick it up again. So here we are. So Ananias and Sapphira, they sold their property. They kept back part of it. They laid it at the apostles' feet. And then notice this, though. The apostle Peter said to Ananias, why has Satan filled your heart to lie to the what? Interesting. And he says, and keep back part of the price of the land for yourself. When it remained with you, it was yours, basically. And after you sold it, it was in your control. You didn't have to do that. Why did you lie? And he goes on to say, why have you conceived this thing in your heart? He says, you have not lied to men, but to, can we say it again out loud? God. Did you notice? Lie to the Holy Spirit, lie to God. Why? The Holy Spirit is God. God in the flesh, the triune God, God the Father, God the Son, God the Holy Spirit. But don't miss this. If you lie to someone, it's a person. You can't lie to a force. And there's groups out there, many groups out there today, Jehovah's Witnesses and others that believe that the Holy Spirit is just a force. Do you know that, right? They don't believe in the Trinity. They believe it's a force. I used to work with a gentleman when I was in the corporate world. He was Jehovah, really nice guy, Jehovah's Witness. But he used to tell me, he says, you believe in the Trinity? I said, of course I do. He says, no, the Holy Spirit's a force. And he loved Star Wars. He really did. That's not a joke. He's like Star Wars. He's like, force be with you. And they believe that. They don't believe he's a person. No, the person of the Holy Spirit. You can lie to a person. You cannot lie to a force. So that's a good text to show them because it makes it very clear of what's going on there. I want to make this clear that the sin wasn't that they held back the money because it was in their control. They could have kept back as much as they wanted. That wasn't it that they held back the money. So make sure it was a sin of deception, greed, not trusting the Lord, pride. Probably thinking, wow, we're going to look so spiritual, just like him. We're going to do this. And so you've got all these, but I believe the biggest one, if you're a note taker, this is very important for all of us to see. I believe the biggest sin was hypocrisy. What's that? Wearing a mask, playing an actor. Deliberate deception. They fooled man, but they couldn't fool God. Why? Because God sees everything. And so you have that. You have hypocrisy, and we have to really be careful about hypocrisy, being an actor. We actually, for Christmas, we do a real good job. We have a lot of actors on the stage, but can I say, it's good, you can act up here, but once you get off the stage, well, I can't act either, so no, not that. But what I'm saying is acting on stage is okay. That's good because you're doing that because that's what you're doing. You're playing a part, but not in the real world. And before I knew the Lord, I can say that, I would wear masks. And I know when I gave my life to Christ, the Lord was like, no, take that mask off. Be real. Be who I called you to be. I can remember, teaching and all, and I'm Pastor Chuck Smith, the voice and everything, and just such a great teacher. It's like, so I even tried teaching like him, and God's like, I didn't make you to teach like him. I made one Pastor Chuck Smith, and I made one of you. It's like, but his is better than mine. But no. Everything is different about you. You're unique because God made you unique. Don't try to be someone else. Be who God has called you to be. Because otherwise you're going to be a hypocrite. You're going to put on a mask and try to be like, you know, whoever it is. And you see that. Sometimes you see that in other pastors and teachers. Like, wow, they sound exactly like so-and-so. It is perfect. Everything, even if they use the illustrations, the same one they're using. They like copy everything. It's like, don't do that. Be who God's called you to be. When I prayed to receive Christ, I remember going into my office and it took about a good week, maybe 2 weeks, I don't remember exactly, before I told my secretary that I was a Christian. And I felt like a hypocrite because I went in and I'm like, she needs to know because, you know, we work in close quarters together. You know, my office is here, her office is there, and she's always in my office. She's, you know, and all and talking to her. So finally I was like, I got to tell her. So I called Becky. Her name's Becky. Becky, can you come in my office? She goes, sure. She sits down. I go, I need to tell you something. The person that you've been working for all these years is not the same person. I'm not the same. And she's like, ooh, really? She's looking at me like, you're weird. I said, well, let me explain. I've accepted Jesus Christ as my personal Lord and Savior. I said, the Bible says, if anyone's in Christ, they're new creation. Old things have passed away. Behold, everything's new. I'm brand new. I'm a different person, and I really want you to know that. And then she said something like this. She goes, oh, I'm glad you found something that works for you. In other words, don't put this on me. I'm glad it works for you. And I says, well, really, I used to say the same thing to my sister. It works for you, but actually it works for everybody. I said, we all need Christ as our Savior because Jesus Christ takes away the sins of the world. And I just started, you know, sharing the gospel with her and sharing Christ with her. And she's like, well, okay, are you done now? And she's like, okay. She, you know, got out of the office as fast as she could. She's like, this guy's weird, but that's okay. She started going to church. She met a boyfriend and they started going to church together. And so I don't know where they're at today, but let me tell you, I felt like a hypocrite. And so everyone I worked with, I told everyone, hey, you need to know something. I'm not the same guy. And I wanted everybody to know why. I didn't want to be a hypocrite. I didn't want to go to work and just act like I'm the same person and laugh at the same jokes and talk about the same garbage I used to talk about. I'm not that person anymore. I don't want to be a hypocrite. So God was working in my heart to just change me. Just be real. Be who God has called you to be. Be careful of masks. Because you can wear these masks to fool the whole world. But I would just say, be real. Because God knows everything. You can't fool him. And we see that very clearly in our text. Jesus said in Matthew 7:3, it says, and why do you look at the speck in your brother's eye, but do not consider the plank in your own eye? So you're not being real. And how can you say to your brother, let me remove that speck, that splinter from your eye, and look, you have a 2x4 or a plank in your own eye. What does he call that? Hypocrite. Don't try to be more spiritual than you are. Don't act as if you're so spiritual that you're going to correct everybody and their faults when God's saying, why don't you first deal with your faults before you even try to deal with somebody else's faults? And so be careful. Don't be a hypocrite. And he says, first remove the 2x4, the plank from your own eye, and then you will see clearly to remove the speck or the little splinter from your brother's eye. Hypocrisy. We need to be careful. I find something very interesting, though. When you think of the grace of God in all this, what do I mean? Well, the Apostle Peter is the one that called all this out. And we're going to see he's going to call out both of them, and God's going to deal with that. But we see later on, he even played a hypocrite. The Apostle Peter? Yeah. Barnabas! He played a hypocrite, the one that laid everything down at the feet. And you're like, Pastor, are you going off the rails here? No. Scripture. The Apostle Paul had to rebuke them. Why? Because look, it says, now when, can we say that aloud? Peter had come to Antioch. He said, Paul the Apostle said, I withstood him to his face. Why? Because he was to blame. What was he to blame for? Well, before certain men came from James, James was the leader of the church at the time. It says he would eat with the Gentiles. But when they came, the leaders came, he withdrew and separated himself. He was acting. Do you follow this? James was the leader of the church of the time. James came with the other leaders of the church. So then Peter saw them all there and he said, oh, I better not eat. They're not going to understand this. So I'm going to pretend that I'm not eating with these guys. And it was hypocrisy, fearing those who were of the circumcision, the leaders of the church. And the rest of the Jews also played the, can we say it out loud? Hypocrite with who? Who's him? No, Peter. But just because it's a good guess, you had one or two to guess from. It's no, Peter. So that even Barabbas was carried away with their Barnabas. I get those two mixed up. There's a glitch in my brain, especially I've been up since 3 o'clock this morning too. That has a little bit to do with it. Barnabas Wow, thank you for correcting me. I like that. I need that. Thank you. Anytime, shout it out when it's something that's wrong. Because, yes, Barnabas, not Barabbas. Barabbas was the one that was let go. You guys know that, right? Okay. And was carried away with their what? Hypocrisy. So very interesting as we talk about hypocrisy. Be careful. Don't play the hypocrite. Be real. God has made you unique. He's made us all unique for a plan and a purpose. You don't have to be like anyone else. And don't be deceptive. So we see that. But back in our text, then Ananias, hearing these words, fell down and breathed what? He was dead. So great fear came upon all those who heard these things. It's a good thing. A good godly fear came upon the church. And the young men arose and wrapped him up, carried him away. And they did what? They buried him. Wow. Last week we talked about God's great grace, God's favor. And God's favor is with us. We've also been talking about, through the book of Acts, how God empowers his church, the dunamis power, the Holy Spirit that's available for all of us that are believers in the church. And we do have an all-powerful God that empowers his church. And I pray that you desire more of him to increase in your life. All this is real, but also God is holy. And this is the foundation of the church. This is the early church. And so he purified the church. And so here you've got these two leaders. Kind of think through this for a minute. If he would have allowed them to get away with it, very possibly they would have been leaders of the early church. Why? Because Barnabas or Barabbas or one or the other, Barnabas, he was a leader. So he was trying to stop the deception to get in right in the early church. So that's why he purified the church. That's why it was so drastic. And also it brought good thing. It brought wonderful fear, good reverence for God in the midst of them. But my point is God is still active today. As I mentioned earlier, he walks in the midst of the candlesticks. That's his church. He's in our midst. And he sees everything. And because we don't see him smiting people instantly doesn't mean he's not at work, because he is at work. And he's still purifying us as the church, but we have to make a choice. We need to turn to him and say, God, please purify my heart. Please take away any hypocrisy in my life. Cleanse my mind, cleanse my thoughts, cleanse me from anything that this world has in my life. May I turn from these things? May you help me, Holy Spirit, to walk in the fullness of you and your Holy Spirit. He's still at work. As most of you know, the early 2001 and 2002, I was on staff at Calvary Costa Mesa under Pastor Chuck Smith. And one night, we had a guest speaker. And the guest speaker was great, strong believer, but he was very, you know, stirred some people up. So there's protesters outside of the church. They had signs against the speaker and against Pastor Chuck Smith. Kay Smith, Pastor Chuck's wife, pulled up and ready to go to the service, and she noticed all these protesters that are protesting against her husband. And so she asked, why are they there? And they said, well, we can't, they're on the sidewalk, and we have to leave them there. She said, and they said, don't worry, security's watching. And she goes, no, no, no. And she started walking out there. The security said, no, no, no, we'll take care of it. She said, no, no. And she ran out there, and she goes, I rebuke you in Jesus' name, all of you. I was like, whoa. I'm like, okay. She goes, that's my husband that you're talking about. He's a godly man. I rebuke you for doing that, to have those signs against my husband. She goes, I rebuke you guys. You guys are wrong. And she walked away. So about 8-9 months later, we get a letter. Because Pastor Chuck Smith had so much mail. I was an assistant pastor, so they would split up the letters. We would answer the letters. So we had the letter from this guy. He says, I was at the protest. I want to let you know. And that nice lady came out and put a curse on me. True story. Ever since, and he's listing, long list, my life has been terrible because of this. My friends, this, my family, terrible. This terrible thing has happened. This terrible thing has happened. This terrible thing, everything. He's like listing all these really drastic things that happened. He goes, can you please ask this nice lady to remove the curse from me? So it opened a wonderful door to share the gospel. So we said, well, actually, that wasn't a curse that she put on you, but there is a curse, and we all have it. It's called sin, and you must repent of your sin. You must turn to Christ because Christ Jesus became a curse for all mankind. He died in your place. So we shared the gospel with him and wrote it all down and made it very clear. But the guy was so humble. He's like, please tell her I'm sorry. Please, you know, tell her to remove that from me and we'll do, you know. So, but interesting, God is still active today. We serve a living God. Am I saying, you know, God did that? I'm not saying anything. I'm just telling you what happened is what I'm trying to tell you. But he's active today. And he corrects the ones he loves. Beware, be careful if you're not being corrected and you call yourself a Christian. Why? Because God will correct you if you're his child. He chastens the ones he wants. Why does he chasten? Because he's a good dad. And it's his love that keeps us away from terrible things. Because why? Because, listen, because he knows all things. He knows if you continue down that particular path, danger is down that path. And so he'll correct you. He'll chasten you. Why? Because he knows the end of that path is destruction. And he doesn't want you to go there. Jesus talking to the church of the Laodiceans, he writes, these things, says the Amen, the faithful and true witness, the beginning of the creation of God. I know your works. Oh, really? How does he know? Because he knows everything. That you're neither cold nor hot. I could wish that you were cold or hot. So then, because you are, can we say it out loud, please? Lukewarm. And neither cold nor hot. I will do what? Vomit you what? I believe interpretation of that. You're not on fire like you should be, and you make me sick. That's heavy. He's like, if you're going to be cold, if you're going to be in the world, go do everything you want in the world. Just go. If you're going to be in the church, be on fire for Jesus. Because this in-between stuff's not working. It will never work. Matter of fact, he says, you make me sick. Don't think you're okay because you spent a few times at the church or you, whatever it is, or you're in the church all the time, but you're not walking where you're supposed to be. He wants you to be in a place that you are on fire for Jesus Christ. And he sees it all. Because you say, I am rich, have become wealthy, and have need of nothing. And do not know that you are wretched, miserable, poor, blind, and naked. So he's given the evaluation. You think you're okay, but I'm telling you, you're not okay. I see everything. But then he goes on to say, I counsel you. So I'm going to give you some advice. Buy from me gold refined in the fire that you may be rich, and white garments that you may be clothed, that your shame and your nakedness may not be revealed. And anoint your eyes with eye salve that you may see. You want to really be rich, invest in the things of Christ. You want to really be rich, be clothed in the white robes of righteousness. You want to be rich, spiritually speaking, buy what's good and real. Take on what's great. Have a solid prayer time. Have a time in the Word. Spend time in the Bible where you can get this gold, these nuggets that you can't find anywhere else. Please spend that time, he's saying. You want to see spiritually? Well, the Holy Spirit will come upon your eyes and open up your spiritual eyes if you would just turn. And invest in that. Behold, I stand at the door and knock. And if anyone hears my voice and opens the door, I will come into him. And what? Dine with him. And he with me. Dining with someone in that culture means you become one. He's like, I want to be one with you. But you're not letting me in. And he's knocking. And he's knocking. Oh, he's in our midst. He's with us. May we buy all that he has. May we spend time. May we invest in the things that will be good for us spiritually.
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0: You've been listening to Glory to Glory with Pastor Joe Pettick, an outreach of Calvary Chapel of the Harbor. Our new location is at 4121 Warner Avenue in Huntington Beach at the beautiful Huntington Harbor Marina. Now, may we continue to go to his throne of mercy as he changes us from glory to glory.
3: Glory to Glory was pre-recorded and was sponsored by Calvary Chapel of the Harbor. I remember one Sunday when I was in church and I was sitting with my youngest daughter, Faith, and the pastor said something about worry, and she was like, wait, Mom, what verse was that? Where was that? And thank you, Lord, I remembered that it was Philippians 4, verses 6 and 7. You may know it, and the verse is, do not be anxious about anything, but in every situation, by prayer and petition, with thanksgiving, present your request to God. And the peace of God, which transcends all understanding, will guard your hearts and your minds in Christ Jesus. And so Anna told her it was Philippians 4, 6, and 7. She quickly wrote it down. And so it helped me to know that that verse really struck a chord in her life. And so after church, I asked her about it. I said, hey, you know, I'm glad you found that verse, you know, for you and helpful in some way. Can I pray for you about anything? And then it just opened up this great conversation with her about worry and such, but not just for her, but for some of her friends. So she thought it would just be great that she could pass along to some of her friends too. So I thought, wow, what a moment. God's word is just so full of wisdom, isn't it? May we read it, love it, and live it, and pass it on.
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3: I'm Donna Rush with the SoCal's Morning Rush. I want to share some wise words with you. This is Principal Daniel Moyer of Crean Lutheran High School in Irvine.
7: I think it's important for each of us, especially when we're serving the Lord, to never think that we've arrived. I think like St. Paul, he said, hey, Lord, take these infirmities from me. And the Lord said, I am made stronger through using you despite these infirmities. And for all of us in working unto the Lord, it's important to us to know that despite any weaknesses or frailty we have, that the Lord can and will use us, not because he needs to, but because he wants to work through us.
3: He wants to work through us. What a beautiful reminder. 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
14: I'm so glad, God, to be free from sin. I'm so glad to be dead to sin. I'm so glad to be alive unto you. I'm so glad you revealed to us that, yes, we were born sinners, but you sent your son Jesus to suffer, to bleed, and to die on the cross for our sins. He was in the tomb for 3 days, and then you raised him from the dead. And everybody who believes that and accepts that as fact, they get born again. I'm born again. She's born again. He's born again. We're born again. And by faith, now that we're born again, we've got to learn how to use our faith in prayer to walk in the victory on planet Earth. I say this all the time to people. Now listen, if you get born again and go straight to heaven, well, you don't need to learn how to walk in faith. If you get born again and go straight to heaven, you ain't got to deal with demons. You don't have to deal with your flesh. You ain't got to deal with nothing. You got to deal with nothing because you're out of here. But if you get born again and you stay down here for a while, you've got to learn how to claim victory over your flesh, to claim victory over devils and demons, and to claim victory over the world system. I'm going to make a statement I make all the time. It's hard to get it. Hard to get. Turn your knees. Hard to get it. Once you get born again, you no longer belong to yourself. Once you get born again, you become the property of God. Now, don't let that bother you. Before you got born again, you were the property of the devil. How'd that work out for you? Heaven said, not so good. So either Jesus is going to be Lord or Satan is going to be Lord. Now, this is a dying planet. Everything down here that's breathing is going to die. In fact, all animal life, all plant life, all human life, everything on this planet dies. And at some point, there's going to be a new heaven and a new earth. This whole earth is going to be obliterated. It won't even be anymore. And people running around there trying to get more money, trying to get a big house, trying to get paid. For what? To enjoy it 15 years and die and leave it to a crazy cousin? Stop going for the okey-doke. Hey, brother, hey, sister, get ready for the next life. Get ready for the next life. What did I just say? Get ready for the next, and you get ready for the next life by winning in this one. And when, what does winning in this look like? It looks like somebody who knows what the problem is. Problem is sin. You're looking at somebody who knows what the answer is. The answer is the gospel. So when you discover the answer, you repent of your sins, accept Christ as Savior, you get transitioned out of the kingdom of darkness into the kingdom of light. then you take this book, the Bible right here, and you find out what it has said and learn how to use it in winning. Now, if you don't get this, there's no winning for you. But you can win. You can have a supernatural life. You can have a victorious life. You can have a life full of joy and peace and power and all the money you need to do well. You can fulfill your calling that you have been given on this earth, but you can't do it when you're ignorant. You got to have

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3: 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God wants to supply your life. He wants to sustain your life where you can live a long, healthy life and have all the money that you need as you're living. And you can become a blessing to God and a blessing to humanity. Now, let me quickly tell you, if your life is a blessing to God and to humanity, you are blessed. Because it takes some wisdom to be a blessing to God. It takes some wisdom to be a blessing to people. You have to understand, some brother and sister, that God loves everybody the same. That means He loves your family members, your friends, and your enemies. He loves everybody the same. And He wants you to love them the same. And listen. He wants you to treat people the way the Bible told you to. Now, this is major. When I was a young guy, I didn't understand this. But now I do. I understand this because people who act ugly are victims of the devil. People who act wise are victorious in Christ. Two kinds of people on this planet. Those who are victorious in Christ and those who have been defeated in the devil. One or two. You're one of those persons that I talk to you right now. Either, listen to these words, either you're using your faith and praying into your life what you need, or you're not, and you are a victim of the devil. Now, you don't like being a victim. I don't like you being a victim. Neither does God. God does not want you to be a victim. God wants you to be the victor. In other words, God is wanting you to use faith in Him and pray into your life what you need and walk it out. God loves having you pray because He said man ought always to pray and not to faint. So He loves having you praying. If God didn't love having you praying, He would say, pray one time and I'll see you in heaven. Nope. The Bible says man ought always to pray and not to faint. The Bible says pray without ceasing. The Bible says my house is to be called the house of prayer. The Bible says we walk by faith and not by sight. The Bible says according to your faith be it unto you. The Bible says all things are possible to them that believe. So when you walk this planet, you have to walk this planet by faith and pray. Praying in faith. The people who win are those who know how to pray in faith, believing. The losers don't. I'll tell you right now, brother, you cannot win as a Christian if you don't know how to pray successfully. I'm going to try that again. It is impossible to win as a Christian if you don't know how to pray successfully. You have to learn how to pray successfully so that God can provide for you what He wants to give you. Now, the system is set up by God, not by preachers. Preachers didn't do this. God set this up where that you have to call on Him and He'll answer you and show you great and mighty things that you know not. He said, whatsoever you ask in my name, that will I do, that the Father may be glorified in the Son. If you ask anything in my name, I'll do it. So God knew that you was going to have needs, and He's trying to tell you how to get your needs met. When you're moaning and groaning about things not going well for you, it's because you are ignorant and you don't know how to pray. When things not going well for me, I know what to do. I call on God. I get me a prayer line. I get an intake of the Word of God. I call on God until God answers me.

0: I'll tell you right now, brother, to be able to have God to answer you is a wonderful thing. It's kind of like, I shouldn't use this term. Well, it's kind of spooky. It's kind of spooky to be talking to a God you can't see. And sometimes you can't feel. And then you ask him for something, and then he does it. That is supernatural. That's why prayer is so important. Because you keep praying about something, and you keep praying about it until God does it, and it ought to make you want to shout. Thank you, Jesus. And then another problem will come up in your life. Another need will come up in your life. And then you have to pray to that need get met. And then you shout again. And don't shout too long because another need's coming. Turn your neck and say, something else is going to happen. Yeah, you're going to need God. You're going to need him all the time. Holy come to the kiss hole. And what God wants to see happen in your life is at some point in your life, he wants you to be so confident that it doesn't matter what happens. You can pray your way out of it. Where you can say, no weapons that's formed against me shall prosper. And every tongue that rise up against me, I shall condemn it. You can say like Paul said in Romans 8:31. What shall we say then to these things? If God be for us, who can be against us? Verse 32. He who spared not his own son, but delivered him up for us all, how shall he not with him also freely give us all things? The Bible says, call on me, and I'll answer thee, and I will show thee great and mighty things that you know not. The Bible says, come unto me, all ye who labor and are heavy laden, and I will give you rest. The Bible says, take my yoke upon you and learn of me, for my yoke is easy and my burdens are light. The Bible said these words, when you pass it through the waters, I'll be with you. And through the rivers, they shall not overflow thee. And when thou walkest through the fire, not run through fire, but you're going to walk through fire? Yeah. And walking through the fire, thou shalt not be burned, neither shall the flame kindle upon thee. God's given you some promises around here. I said, God's given you some promises around here. And the Bible says, fear thou not, for I'm with thee. Be not dismayed, for I'm thy God. I will strengthen thee, yea. I will help thee, yea. I will uphold thee with the right hand of my righteousness. Hallelujah to God. The Bible says the Lord is the strength of my life. Whom shall I fear? The Lord is my shepherd, and I shall not want. The Lord is in me. He's leading me. He's guiding me. So by faith in the name of the Lord Jesus, I stand on what the word says. I'm not going by what I feel or what somebody else is saying. I am in it. Well, on this word right here, I stand in agreement with this word. I said these words right here. I stand in agreement with this word. And heaven and earth shall pass away, but this word will stand forever. Hallelujah, somebody. I said, hallelujah, somebody. In the beginning was the Word, and the Word was with God, and the Word was God, and the Word became flesh. That Word was Jesus. God is the Word, and the Word is God. And the Bible said these words, he watches over his Word to perform it. Heaven and earth shall pass away, but my Word shall stand forever. What you talking about around here? You don't know what you're doing. I don't know what I'm doing, but God knows. God knows. And God is a word-keeping God. He's not a man that he should lie, neither the Son of Man that he should repent. Has he God said it and shall not he make it good. He ain't never lied to you. He's never let you down. He's never left you in a lurch. He always come to your aid. He's a good God. He's a merciful God. I love God. If you love God, tap your hands and say, I love God. One day, Rada, Sheeta, Shudder. I love. I got some notes, don't worry about it. I got those. I love the two blind men. The two blind men that heard about what Jesus did, and the two blind men came yelling after Jesus. They said, "Hey Jesus," they said these words. "Hey Jesus, Son of David, have mercy on us." At first, Jesus didn't say nothing, but they said it again and again. And he yelled back, "Well, what would you have me to do unto you?" They said, "We want to receive our sight." And he said these words, "Do you believe that I'm able?" And they said, "Yeah, Lord." Then he said, "According." According. Turn your name, said, "According to your faith, be it unto you." And the blind men got healed instantly. The reason why a lot of church folks are not growing and developing and winning and got four pockets full of money and health in their body and in their soul is because of fear and unbelief. Fear and unbelief invite demons into your life. Wherever there's fear, you didn't get that from God. He said, "I have not given you the spirit of fear, but of power and of love and of a sound mind." You're not going to lose your mind. I said, "Oh, boy, boy, woman of God, man of God, you may be surrounded by devils and demons, but you're going to come out more than a conqueror in the name of Jesus. Victory is yours. Who is he that overcometh the world but he that believeth that Jesus is the Christ?" He's the one that's going to overcome the world. The world ain't going to overcome you. You will overcome the world. You're not going to be sad and mad and forlorn. You're going to be full of joy even in the midst of your trouble. The songwriter said these words, "Don't wait till the battle is over." Somebody shout. Shout. Shout. Shout. I'm right today. I said, "I'm right today. The Lord is my rock. The Lord is my rock and my fortress and my deliverer and my God and my strength and my buckler and the horn of my salvation. I will call on the Lord who's worthy to be praised. So shall I be saved from my enemies." Hallelujah. Know you not that you are the temple of the Holy Ghost and you're not your own. You've been bought with a price. You got God in you. If you got God in you, yell, "I got God in me." Turn your neighbor and yell and tell them, "I got God in me." Sitting up here with God in you, look like you've been sucking on ugly grapes. Got God in you. What you sad about? What you mad about? Greater is he. I said, greater is he who's inside of you than he that's in the world. You got God in you. I said, you got God in you. It's about time for you start acting like you got God in you. Act like it. Turn your neighbor and say, "Act like it." I'm getting ready to close. I'll get these notes in. I'll be done, brother. Whew, I got to hurry along here. Praying in faith. Now, I wrote this here just to remind myself. Now, this, what I'm about to say right here, it may not mean much to you, but it means a whole lot to me. Listen to these words. By far, one of the greatest blessings a human being can receive in this life is to make a request of the Creator of the universe and to have him to answer you. I'm telling you something, brother. I'm telling you something, brother. There's nothing that's more blessed than to make a request of the Creator of the universe and have Him to say yes. And you ought to walk around with swag. Your heads ought to be up in there saying, yeah, I'm going to be all right. Well, I heard something bad happen. You say, yeah, but it's going to turn out good, though. What do you mean by that? All things work together for the good. For them who love God and who's called according to His power. Anybody love God? Right? So whatever happened to you is going to turn out good. So what you looking sad about? Just because it didn't go the way you wanted to go, don't you be no spoiled brat. Nobody in here can say things always go the way I want them to go. But ain't got nothing to do for them with nothing. Because it's going to turn out for my good. Raise your right hand and say, all things will turn out for good for me because I love God and I'm called. I've also come to understand that if a person can't receive answers to their prayers, they cannot have the victory as a Christian. In other words, brother, sister, today, if you cannot get your prayers answered, you got problems. You in trouble. You see, one of the most important factors in life is to be able to use your faith to get your prayers answered. Now listen to these words. Some of you have prayed about things and it didn't happen and you quit. Who told you to quit praying? Just because it didn't happen when you wanted it to happen, it doesn't mean it won't happen. And you know what I found out about praying like this right here? I found out that when somebody needs God to do something for them and they pray and ask God to do it and they stop before they get it, it tells me they're trying to be in charge. God's not going to let you be in charge. See, sometimes God will make you wait until you stop trying to be in charge. Because sometimes we try to be in charge and don't realize it. I pray, but I'm going to give you 3 weeks, God. What? Are you kidding me? Well, I already prayed. I don't know why he ain't done it, because it ain't time yet. Sometimes God's got to get things worked out in my heart. Sometimes he got to switch me inside, because sometimes I'm a rascal. Sometimes I'm selfish. Sometimes I want to run things. Sometimes I'm praying in the name of Jesus, but I'm asking in the name of run. Y'all, it'll come to you later. And see, God knows when you're praying in your name. He knows. He knows when you want it. You just want it. But is that what God wants? I had a chuckle at my press spot yesterday. And so I started laughing to myself, and here's what I was laughing about. I said these words, I'm going to have what I want because I want what God wants. Now, how can I not have what I want if I want what God wants? If it's His will and my will, it will be done. I said, if it's His will and my will, it will be done. What did I just say? So in other words, I have prayed and fasted and read my Bible until my heart has decided to say, yes, Lord. That don't mean nothing to you. I got that. See, this is too deep for some of you. See, I read my Bible and I fast and pray and I program my soul. See? I read my Bible, I fast and pray, and I program my inner man so that my inner man will get into agreement with God. And once my inner man gets into agreement with God, then I pray in the name of Jesus, because when I pray in the name of Jesus, I'm praying what Jesus wants to do. And I find out what Jesus wants to do through through the Word and through the Holy Ghost. So I don't know what needs to be done as he knows. Sometimes I think I know, but I don't really know. So for me to get wisdom and revelation as to what he want to do, then I get full of the Word, and I slowly but surely obey the Word patiently, waiting on the Lord to speak to me. And I've been dealing with him many years today, and I can tell you, sometimes he won't talk for a while. Yeah, you want him to hurry up, he ain't gonna do it. He ain't gonna do it. Because see, you know, some of y'all are spoiled. See, some of y'all, your big problem is you want to run things. I don't know why nobody say amen right there. Some of you fine people in here, you wonderful guys and girls, your big problem is that you think you're smart. You sure think you're smart. I am. As a matter of fact, you back there right now saying, I should have the mic. No, you shouldn't. Because if you should have the mic, you'd have it. This is my mic right here. Now, let me try this again. You see, what happened, listen to these words. What happened to humanity is that Adam and Eve were under the tutelage of God. They fellowship God every day. Until the liar, Satan, Lucifer, the devil, was able to lead them to stop trusting God and to start trusting the devil. And when that happened, the totality of the human race was plunged into sin. This is the reason that the Virgin Mary had to get pregnant with Christ. Because Christ snuck into this earth to become the sin bearer of the sinner. And whoever would believe in the death, the burial, and the resurrection of Jesus, and would accept Christ as their Savior, instantly they are snatched out of the hands of the devil, and they are placed in the hand of God. But in order for you to enjoy it, being in the hands of God, you have to get off into faith. Faith and prayer. Prayer and faith. Faith and prayer. Prayer and faith. Because what will happen is that your inner man will get sanctified and consecrated and dedicated to God. See, most people don't realize what the problem is. The problem is you got lies in your soul about money, about sex, about being important, about houses, about getting married. And you think that's more important than God? No, it is not. The most important thing in this life is knowing God and being in his will. But you can't get there except through the Word. And the Word is designed to sanctify you inside, to dig them lies up, to dig up those lies. And I've also, and I've been at this a long time. I probably got some still down here, down in there somewhere. But I'm letting them boogers know I'm going to send the police after you. I'm sending the Word of God after you, boy. I'm gonna flood my soul with the Word. I'm going to flood my soul with the Word. I'm going to read it, study it, memorize it, meditate in it. Because the Bible says this book of the law shall not depart out of thy mouth, but thou shalt meditate therein day and night. For then thou shalt make thy way prosperous, and thou shalt have good success. I don't like losing at nothing. I like being successful. I like winning. I like having money. I like sleeping well at night. I like when my wife obey me and all that business like that. I like all that good stuff right there. I said I like all of it. I like to walk this earth not controlled by alcohol, tobacco, or the other woman. I like being under control of the Holy Ghost, not hating somebody because of what they hate, because they hate me. You see, I found out from this Word, it's not what you feel about me, it's what I feel about you. This Word did not tell me have everybody love me, but it did tell me to love everybody. some of y'all in here, your problem is that you want everybody to celebrate you, and we're not. We're just not going to do it. Turn your neighbor and say, we're not going to do it. I got to close. See, I left my notes. I'm done. Oh, yes, I'm done. So here's and we get ready to close. Now, here's as well. When you truly get born again, you stop being in charge. The devil stop being in charge. And you get submitted to God. However, this cannot be done if you don't have a strong prayer life and a heavy intake of the word. This did not happen just through snap of a finger. Being sanctified is a process. And it takes time. It doesn't happen because somebody gave you a bottle of oil. It doesn't happen because you get a prayer cloth. It doesn't happen because you turn around 3 times and squeeze somebody's hand. No, this can only happen when you understand that you've got to be committed to reading and studying the word. You've got to be committed to prayer. Now listen to these words. Listen to these words. You will not commit to these things if you are convinced that it won't work for you. You got to know that Jesus is the way, the truth, and the life. No man can come unto the Father but by him. You got to know, brother and sister, that life can only come from God. He created you. He took the dust of the earth and blew breath into a man's nostrils, and man became a living soul. Why do you think you're going to get life someplace else? It's no place else. Not in money, not in sex, not in who's going to win the Super Bowl, and not in who's going to get the Oscar, and not in whatever. Doesn't matter. You can't find life outside of God. So if you believe that, and this is the last verse we're going to read, and I'm going to be done, because I just went along too long here. Did it help anybody yet around here? All right, this is the last verse, Hebrews 11:6. I got a lot of notes here. You get the 8 o'clock service, you can find out I had notes. But y'all bought out something else in me, so that's just the way it is right there. All right, now here's the deal. I love this verse, and then we're going to be done. I love it. But without faith, it is what? Impossible. To walk with God. How are you going to walk with God without faith? We walk by faith and not by sight. And faith, listen to these words, faith and obedience are synonymous. You can't have one without the other. Faith in God and obedience to God are the same thing. A lot of church people don't have faith proven by the fact that they don't obey. You cannot fail to obey God walking in faith. And you can't walk in faith without obeying God. And you can't obey God without it costing you something. If you walk with God, it's going to cost you. Lust of your flesh, the lust of your eyes, you can't have it no more. Ego tripping, you can't have it no more. This word is designed to shut you down and to raise Jesus up. I'm right today. But without faith, it is impossible to walk with God and please him. For whoever comes near to God must necessarily believe that God exists. How many believe God exists? Say amen. Amen. Has God really proven to you that he's real? Yes. I know he's real. That's why I don't play around with him. Because God, I don't get God upset with me. I want God to know I'm in business with him right here. Must necessarily believe that God exists and that he rewards those. This is what I'm trying to get down to right here. And that he rewards those who earnestly and diligently seek him. Hey, brother, hey, sister, hear these words today. You cannot be a casual observer. You've got to become a diligent seeker. You got to go after God like you know he's real. And see, when I'm dealing with God, one thing I know about God is that sometimes I'm a knucklehead, but God loves me. Sometimes I'm a knucklehead, but God is merciful. He's kind. He's forgiving. And when I go before him in the name of Jesus, and my heart is right before him, then God reveals himself to me. And once he reveals himself to me, I walk in what he reveals and stuff happens. Start this church right here with five people and no money. Say five people, and no money. Didn't even own a pulpit. But I understood that if I would obey the word, that things would come to me. Everything has come to me that I need to live handsomely in the earth. All my needs are met the way it is made, and the door is open to me. I am an overcomer. I know how to take my faith and use it to seek God. At my age right now, I'm seeking God 3 hours a day. Morning, noon, and night, I'm going to spend an hour with God. Why? Am I doing it because I'm broke? No. Am I doing it because I'm sick? No. I'm doing it because I love God. And I want to be involved in seeing the glory of God. The glory of God's going to hit this sanctuary. Souls are going to be convicted. Souls are going to be converted. They're going to be sanctified. They're going to get baptized and filled with the Holy Ghost. The sick shall be healed. And in the name of Jesus, we're going to cast out demons. And that's going to be great joy and rejoicing. We're headed that way. But I need some more of you to get on board and lay aside every weight and the sin that doeth so easily beset you. And you run with patience the race that is set before you, looking unto Jesus, the author and the finisher of your faith. God is real. But America is full of dead churches. All throughout Southern California, dead churches. Churches where whores are running everything. Churches where homosexuals are running everything. No glory, no power. Do you not know that we're supposed to be doing the same work that Jesus did? And we're not here talking about prosperity, blessing, faith. We're here talking about get off in the holiness and get off in the love so the glory of God can show up in the church. Say amen. I don't want to be a part of a dead church. So it's going to cost you your life. Jesus died on the cross. You walk behind him, you die to your sins. You can't have your pride. You can't have your lust. You can't be loving money. You can't be in charge. You got to live for God 100. Let me close. God will reward those who earnestly and diligently seek him. Now, some of you know that you've been holding out on God. Say, well, what do you mean by that, preacher? Some of you know you have not been seeking God with the kind of tenacity that you should. You gotta want, like in a sports team, some basketball teams have better players, but they don't win because the players are slouchy. They're not committed to winning. They have play. And you got some church folk who are not really committed to seeing the glory of God. They're just kind of going through the motion. And I got some folks like this in this church right here. Some of y'all are just going through the motion. Yeah, I see you once a week. You're just going through the motion. You're not really sincere about God. And if it's going to make you go to another church, goodbye. But I'm trying to end there with some people who want to be real. Who know that God can show his glory. Who know that if God's glory gets released in this church, it won't be no seating here 8 or 11:30. When people started getting healed of all kind of diseases, people started getting the devil cast out of them, people started getting miracle signs and wonders, who gonna stop them from coming in here? Nobody. But God's gotta have a people he can do it through. The question is, do you want to see such a thing? And if you do, get on your feet. And if you're willing to pay for it, if you ain't willing to pay for it, you sit down. But if you're willing to pay for it, get on your feet. Turn your neighbor and say, it's gonna cost us. What's it going to cost, Bishop? You know one of the things going to really cost you? That some of you don't really know how valuable it is? Time. for me to spend 3 hours a day with God, 6 days a week is time. Last night, I was so tired, I had to go to a meeting just about all day yesterday, and then I had to go out to eat, and then I had 2 hours to do. I said, doggone, I got to go do 2 hours. But I got it done. Because I'm trying to be true to God and to who? Myself. So, I'm challenging all of you to join one of the tribes. And I'm challenging you to pray 3 times a day. 20 minutes in the morning, 20 minutes around noon, 20 minutes before you go to bed. I'm not going to put no hour on you because y'all couldn't hang. I can't pray no whole day. And I know you can't because you're not in shape. Turn your neck and say, you're not in shape. It reminds me of a man who was downtown at the Los Angeles Marathon. And at the Los Angeles Marathon, he saw people out there running a marathon, Mother Jones, and he said, man, this is exciting. He turned to his friend, and he told his friend, man, this is exciting. I'm going to go run me one tomorrow. And his friend said, no, you're not. Man, who you think you're talking? You can't tell me what I ain't going to do. He said, I'm telling you, you ain't going to run the marathon tomorrow. Not tomorrow. Why are you going to say that? Do you know how long it's going to take you to get in shape to run the marathon? So many of you can't pray with me. Y'all can't roll with old man like me. How many 80-year-old men you think you can have come up and have them fade me? They can't fade me because I'm in shape. I'm built for this. I said I'm built for it. Now.
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3: God's Word is sufficient to help us with whatever is going on in our lives and to equip us to minister to others in our lives, too. Have you ever had a quiet time and it just wasn't the greatest? I mean, maybe your mind wandered or maybe you felt rushed to leave for work or get the kids off to school, got interrupted by someone, whatever it was, and it just seems like, that was just a waste of time. No, let me read to you something. This is from Isaiah 55, verses 10 through 12, and these are the words of God. And they say, as the rain and the snow come down from heaven and do not return to it without watering the earth and making it bud and flourish so that it yields seed for the sower and bread for the eater. So is my word that goes out from my mouth. It will not return to me empty, but will accomplish what I desire and achieve the purpose for which I sent it. You will go out in joy and be led forth in peace. Ooh, mighty words of God. Beautiful. Drink in the word of God. Even if you get interrupted, make it a habit and see how it buds and flourishes in your life. Amen.
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7: 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Here's your host, Cheyenne.
8: Hello and welcome to another weekend of Mothers in Ministry. My name is Cheyenne. Today I'm going to start off with Proverbs 19:8. The one who gets wisdom loves life. The one who cherishes understanding will soon prosper. I chose that verse to start with because my guest today is Florence LaRue, a faithful woman of God who has over 50 years as a performer and a lead singer and founding member of the legendary group The Fifth Dimension, winning 6 Grammys and earning 14 gold and 13 platinum records. They also have a star on the Hollywood Walk of Fame and an induction into the Vocal Group Hall of Fame. Florence can definitely testify to the wisdom and prosperity in that verse. So she is here to share her story about how she has been blessed by the Lord and give us just a little bit of her wisdom. Thank you so much, Florence, for taking the time to be my guest today.
9: My pleasure, Cheyenne.
8: So I just want to get off from the very beginning. How was your relationship with your mother? Because we always want to highlight that because it's such an important part in children's life, especially if you're a young little girl, having a mother and influencing that way is just so encouraging. So it could come from all walks of life, whether she was there for you, whether she was not there, but God prospered no matter what. So just tell us how it started.
9: Well, I must say that my relationship with my mother was very, very good. However, as a child, I thought my mother was just almost mean because she was strict. Now I am 83 years old. And as each day goes by, I am more and more grateful for the things that she taught me, the things that she didn't allow me to do.
8: Right. Mama always knows best. Sometimes yes, it takes us the hard way to learn that.
9: Yes, and I realize it more and more every single day, even now that she's in heaven.
8: Aw, so what did your mom do for you? Did she introduce you to the Lord? Did she raise you up in the Lord?
9: Oh, yes, she did. As a matter of fact, my mother didn't drop. My parents were divorced, and my mother, we lived with my grandmother, and my mother didn't drive. So I had to take a bus to church. And my mother went to Episcopal church, but I went to a Baptist church because they had a bus. And I ended up being, as a matter of fact, a Sunday school teacher and the secretary of the National Baptist Convention.
8: Wow.
9: I've been in the church. I sang in the choir, even though I didn't have a gospel voice. I sang in the choir, and I participated quite a bit in the church. This was expected of me. And it's interesting because, you know, when you're very young and a newcomer to the church, you're not really that close to the Lord sometimes.
8: Mm-hmm.
9: So Sunday school at first for me was got to be a social thing until as I grew older, I grew more and more closer and closer to the Lord. As a matter of fact, I remember when I was about maybe 10 years old, I was quite young, my favorite uncle died. He had a car accident and broke his neck. And I was coming downstairs from the second floor of our home, and on the wall, which was bare, a blank wall, on the wall I saw a picture of Jesus and the sheep, and I heard my uncle say, don't worry about me, I'm in heaven.
8: Mm.
9: And so the Lord has visited me several times in my life. Angels have visited me, and the Lord has even, I've heard his voice once.
8: Wow. I went to a women's ministry recently. She was talking about how God had spoken to her in dreams and stuff like that. And,
9: yeah.
8: You know, it's some, to the non-believer, we sound a little crazy, but it's totally possible because if you read the Bible, he speaks to us. It's rare, but when he does, you know it's him. And I love it.
9: Yeah. I was on the road performing, and I was going through something unhappy. And he said to me, I love you. And there was no one in my room. Mm. And I just know it was the Lord. I just felt that it was the Lord. And he has spoken to me. Believe it or not, Cheyenne, he has spoken to me through homeless people.
8: Wow.
9: I ran a half marathon in San Francisco. And I got up very early in the morning because I wanted to get some snacks to take with me on the race. And I went in, and as I was going in, this homeless man came to me and asked me for some money. I said, I don't have any change, but I'll give you something when I come out. I went in and bought my snacks, and I came out, gave him the money. He said, Jesus loves you. I said, thank you, and I went, turned to walk on. He says, Jesus loves you. I said, thank you. He said, no, Jesus loves you. He wanted to make sure that I knew that Jesus loved me and that this was not him speaking. That was just one incident when the Lord had spoken to me to a homeless person.
8: Wow, that's awesome and so encouraging to hear, because when you're a new believer, sometimes you question things, that is God going to talk to you?
9: Right.
8: Are you going to have that type of relationship that you hear about? But you know what? You know, it's just having that faith with him, and that's how he comes to you. I always say, you know, you spend more time with the Lord, the more the Lord spends time with you.
9: Right.
8: And you build that relationship. That's really encouraging to hear, Florence.
9: And we have to be open to receive the messages from the Lord.
8: Mm-hmm.
9: Another time I was attending a Christian event, and it was an idol walk up in the mountains.
8: Mm-hmm.
9: We would go to the top of the hill in the mornings for prayer. So, of course, the Lord sometimes speaks to me at weird hours, most of the time, as a matter of fact.
8: Mm-hmm.
9: So I was awakened about, it was between 3 and 4 in the morning, and compelled to go up to that bench where we used to pray, but I didn't want to go. You know, it was dark, it was cold,
8: mm-hmm.
9: it was through the woods, and I didn't know if there were snakes or whatever, but I was compelled. So I got dressed, went up there, sat on the bench, and I said, okay, Lord, now speak to me, you know. Well, normally you could see the stars and the city was just beautiful.
8: Wow.
9: This night, there was one star in the sky, and the Lord spoke to me, not audibly, but he spoke to me in my spirit, said, I don't want you to be a Christian singer, because I was thinking of leaving secular music and going into singing more spiritual.
8: Mm-hmm.
9: He said, I don't want you to be a Christian singer. I want you to be a singer who's a Christian. And I realized what the difference was, and as a leader of the group, I put a Christian song in our show, Oh Happy Day.
8: Mm-hmm.
9: And one night, people were singing and clapping and coming up to the stage and singing. And this gentleman walked up to through the crowd, took a ring off of his hand, gave it to me, and then just disappeared. I've been wearing that ring for over, 10 or 15 years at least. And what it is, it's a ring that shows Jesus on the cross.
8: Oh.
9: And it reminds me that this is where the Lord wants me. He wants me in show business, but to spread the word.
8: Right. That's a calling, right, that he's put on your heart. I got to ask, you know, you said that you sang in the church when you were younger. When did the music, you know, flow through you that you just wanted to sing, you know, because I heard you say that you wanted to be a Christian singer. And I love how the Lord wanted you where you were to make an impact. So I just got to ask, where did that come from?
9: Well, this all happened much later. That happened when I was an adult. As a child, I never even had any desire to be a singer. You know, I mean,
8: really?
9: I enjoyed singing. I wanted to be an actress. I wanted to be in movies. But I enjoyed singing in the choir. And when my family moved to California, because my grandmother fell on the snow. We lived in Pennsylvania. My mother said, no, no, we're moving it to California where some other family members are. To make a very long story short, I got my teaching credential in college, my bachelor's degree in education, rather. And I still, of course, wanted to be in the movies, but my mother said, you should finish your education so you'll have something to fall back on.
8: Smart.
9: Which I don't, an expression I don't like, because teachers, that's nothing to fall back on. Teachers should be paid more, mm-hmm. respected more. But anyway, I don't get in my bandwagon for teachers. But I love and respect teachers. However, friends entered me in a beauty contest because I wanted to be, you know, to be discovered for the movies. I didn't know how to go about getting in movies. And I was blessed to win quite a few. But when I won the talent in the Miss Bronze California contest, this gentleman who was a photographer for the contest asked me to join a group that he was in. And I said, oh, no, no, no, I'm not a singer. I want to be in the movies. Well, he kept bugging me. Finally, I joined the group, and that's how I got into show business and into singing.
8: Wow.
9: And an interesting thing, I got a message from a lady whose home we sang. We sang at this very wealthy couple's home, and she emailed me. She said, when you came on stage, I could see and feel the Spirit of the Lord.
8: Mm.
9: And, oh, I felt so good, because we didn't sing any Christian songs or anything.
8: Oh, wow.
9: But I felt like, oh, I'm right where God wants me, because I have had the chance to minister to people and to spread the word
8: right.
9: through my business. Through my career, rather.
8: God's definitely given you a gift. And isn't it funny, you know, while he makes us step outside of our box? You know, like, I always wanted to be behind the scenes. You know, I'm an engineer, an audio engineer. And after I became a mom, you know, God started putting on my heart, like, you know, all my children, I have three little girls, they're all miracles. I was told at 15 years old that I couldn't have kids. I have one ovary, and on that one ovary, I have PCOS. And so he told me, you know, like, I gave you this gift. I gave you these gifts, so you need to share this with the world that, you know, he's possible of anything.
9: Yeah. Being a mother was extremely difficult for me, being in children at first, because I was traveling and had to leave my son. Now, when he was born, I took him on the road with me. When he was just a couple of months old, he was in Japan with me because I nursed him. However, when he started school, I had to leave him. So I really don't think I enjoyed my career as much as I could have, because I missed my son. I mean, I came home every chance I got,
8: mm-hmm.
9: and I took him with me as often as I could. But we went through some trying times, and he was the most well-behaved child you've ever seen. I mean, I would take him to restaurants, and people would look at him because he'd sit there quietly and eat. But when he came about, in his mid-teens, I tell people he disappeared. Somebody else entered his body.
8: Oh, my gosh. Well, we'll just pick up right there, because that is going to lead to our next part, where we're going to just talk about how it was working as a career woman and being a believer in the Lord and a mom. It's just a lot to handle. So we'll just pick it up from there. Thank you, Florence, so much for being my guest today and taking the time out of your day to talk with us. If you'd like to purchase her book called Grace in Your Second Act, you can go to goodwillbooks.com. Thank you again, and have a great week. Stay blessed.
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2: It is time to lift up Jesus on this Sunday morning. I'm Donna Rush. Let's do that. with Pastor Dudley Rutherford. 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

0: Hello and welcome as we lift up Jesus with Pastor Dudley Rutherford. I'm Kyle Welch. In the challenging times we live in today, we believe that God's holy word is the single most important source to all the answers we need and are searching for. Jesus tells us in Matthew 7:24 that anyone who hears his words and puts them into practice is like a wise man who builds his house on solid rock. It is our hope with this program to help you grow in your daily walk with Jesus Christ. Lift Up Jesus is part of an outreach ministry from Shepherd Church in Los Angeles, California. Our pastor is Dudley Rutherford, and we join him right now with his message for us today.
1: And I want you to take your Bibles and turn to Proverbs chapter 6. Our theme this year is to flourish, and we really want you to look back over the year and not think, man, I survived. I want you at the end of this year to look back over the course of your life and think, man, this was the year where God truly blessed my life. I thrived. I flourished. I didn't just survive. And I get letters all the time, people asking me to make statements, and I understand your desire for me to do that. But it never stops. It's every weekend. And I find myself in this turmoil. Am I supposed to be making statements here at the church? And if I say one thing, then I'm accused of being political. If I don't say something, it's really confusing. I find it exhausting, just personally. I'm exhausted by it all. The division in our country, the politics of our country drive me nuts. And I'm convinced more than ever before that we have to keep our eyes, our ears, our minds fixed on the things of God. Our world desperately needs Jesus. This city, Los Angeles, needs Jesus. The United States of America needs Jesus. Our politicians need Jesus. Hollywood needs Jesus. You need Jesus. I need Jesus. I've been preaching here at this church, just so you know. Next year will be 40 years. That's 4 decades I've been standing here preaching out of this book. I know it seems like 60 years to some of you. I honestly, sincerely, don't mean this in any bad way. If you do not know what I stand for after preaching here for 40 years, then you've not been listening. That's on you. You don't need to come in this church and wonder whether or not I'm for or against idolatry. You don't need to walk in here and wonder, is our pastor for or against racism? You don't need to ask yourself that question. You don't need to come in here and ask, is our pastor for or against biblical marriage? You don't need to ask yourself that question. I've been standing here for 40 years declaring the name and person of Jesus Christ and preaching every word, every sermon from God's word. Pastor, are you for justice or are you for mercy? You really have to ask yourself that question. I'm for both. I'm for justice and I'm for mercy. I hope and I pray you lean towards mercy. I know that God is a just God, but I also know that God is a merciful God. And so Jesus said these words, and I'm going to get to preaching here in a minute. He said that the world will know who we are if we have love for one another. And I want you to know that I love you. I don't care if you pray or if you don't pray. I love you. I don't care if you believe or you don't believe. I still love you. I don't care how you vote, what side of the aisle you vote. I still love you.

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3: Amen. Now, I believe that God has a special word for us today. And the word is in the form of a tiny bug. In our text, God does not point us to a philosopher. He does not point us to a poet. He does not point us to a prophet. He does not point us to a politician. In our text today, he points us to a bug, a tiny bug, called an ant. In the book of Proverbs, I don't know if you know this, we're looking through this book, I'm encouraging you to read the book of Proverbs. There are numbers of different types of animals in the book of Proverbs. I'll read to you a few of them. Did you know that there are snakes that are found in this book? And bears are in this book. Birds and dogs and eagles and goats and lions and horses and lambs and roosters and locusts and oxen and gazelles and spiders and even pigs are found in this book. Nowhere did we find cats anywhere. They are not mentioned. If you find one, you let me know. But today we want to look at another animal that's mentioned in the book of Proverbs. It is one of God's tiniest, yet one of the most powerful creatures on the planet. A little tiny ant. One of my favorite ant jokes is this. What did the Pink Panther say when he stepped on an ant? What did he say? He said, dead ant, dead ant, dead ant, dead ant, dead ant, dead ant, dead ant. That's how that joke goes. I know it's terrible. Now, I know that ants look cute when you're standing way up here, but this is what they look like when their faces are, like, full magnified. That's a little scary. I do want you to know that these are the good-looking ants. I literally had to find the two that didn't look as scary as the rest. And truth be told, if you magnified my face like that, it would be just as scary. Can someone say amen? So we'll take that off of there. Take that off there. You can look that up. Those guys are scary looking. But whenever you look down and you see an ant, if you ever see one ant, don't say, man, that ant looks cute. Because that ant is an advanced scout. And he's looking for a tiny crumb on your kitchen counter. And the moment he finds one crumb on your kitchen counter, he radios ant headquarters. And he says, I have found the promised land. And 10 minutes later, it's going to look like Ants of the Caribbean in your kitchen. An entire marching band of ants. In Proverbs chapter 6, verses 6, 7, 8, 9, God uses the ant to teach us some valuable lessons as it relates to flourishing. The main text says, look to the ant, you sluggard. Consider its ways and be wise. Now just go back just a step. In this entire series, we're looking and dancing our way through the book of Proverbs. There are some 800 different verses in Proverbs. Each of them I call a TED Talk all by itself. And through the entire book on every issue, there's always like two sides of a coin. And on one side is God's word, God's truth, God's wisdom. On the other side is foolishness. And anyone, as you go through the entire book of Proverbs, it doesn't matter what the topic is, If a man decides to listen to God's word and to follow God's wisdom, he will be blessed. There's always a flip side to that coin as you go through Proverbs. On the flip side, if you choose to

0: ignore God's laws, if you ignore God's principles, then that person's life will end up in calamity. And we see that here in this text. There are two sides of this particular coin. One is an ant, and the other is a sluggard. And the person who lives like an ant is going to be blessed. Let's look at these two characters, completely opposite one from the other. The first in your notes, the sluggard who talks big but moves little. He talks big, but he moves little. The word sluggard refers, you can write this down, to the person who's lazy. Sluggard looks like its namesake, the slug. I don't think there's any professional football teams with the nickname slug. Because slugs are slow and they're directionless. They're lazy. Slug sounds like lazy. Now there's several characteristics of a sluggard. One is they are procrastinators. They're always putting stuff off. Proverbs 6:9 says, "How long will you lie there, you sluggard? When are you going to get up from your sleep? How long are you going to lie there?" These are the folks that keep hitting the snooze button. These are the folks that are late for everything. They put things off to the last second. They never finish what they start. They tire easily. They give up rather than finish the job. Oh, they got big plans. They got big plans to get in shape. They got big plans to read their Bible. They got big plans to start that new venture. They got big plans to clean out that garage. They got big plans to get baptized one day. They got big plans to start that project. They got big plans, but they never get around to doing any of them. Skip down and read verse 9, 10, 11. How long will you lie there, you sluggard? Will you get up? When will you get up from your sleep? Verse 10. Just a little bit of sleep and a little bit of slumber and a little folding of the hands to rest. And poverty will come on you like a what? Like a bandit. Secondly, write this down. Sluggers are irritating to everyone around them, especially to folks who are busy. Proverbs chapter 10 says, as vinegar to the teeth. You ever tasted vinegar? As vinegar to the teeth and smoke to your eyes, so is a sluggard to those who send them. In other words, you send off a sluggard to get something done. It's as irritating as vinegar to the teeth and a smoke to your eyes. Busy people who work and accomplish have little compassion for lazy and indifferent people. Don't expect a sluggard to get the job done. They have a hard time just getting out of bed. Amen. The third thing about sluggards is they will always be lacking. Always be lacking. Proverbs 19 verse 15 says, it's laziness that brings on deep sleep. The shiftless man, the guy that doesn't work, he will go hungry. You know, I struggle. I have a hard time sleeping at night. How many of you have a hard time sleeping at night? It's a big problem. And I've thought about this. It's such a problem in my life. The reason I can't sleep half the time is because I'm thinking about 1,000 things I've got to do the next day. And it almost makes me wish I was lazy. Because I think if I didn't have anything I had to do the next day, I think I'd sleep like a baby. If I can stay on the couch all day, if I could stay in bed all day, if I could play video games all day, eventually I'm going to go hungry. I'm going to be lacking. That's why I love the story of Burt Bachman, who from the valley here, and he became a car salesman over at Galpin Ford back in 1953. He just started off as a car salesman, but he worked so hard and so diligently. Within 15 years, he worked his way up into the company where he actually became the owner of Galpin Ford. And he worked there for over 70 years, the hardest working person in the company, even up into his 80s. He passed away a couple of years ago. But for 30 plus years, it was the largest Ford dealership in the world. And there's something that equates there between someone who's willing to get up and work hard every single day of his life and then having plenty. And it's a thing that we see borne out time and time again. The last thing about sluggards is they love to make excuses. They love to make excuses. Proverbs chapter 22, verse 13, this is kind of funny. The sluggard says, I can't do that. There's a lion outside. I can't go out there. I'll be murdered out in the streets. If the lions don't get me, I'm going to be murdered. Those are excuses. See, sluggards blame everything and everyone for their problems. It's never their fault. If you don't want to do something, any excuse will do. Son, take out that garbage. Dad, it's windy outside. Can you pick me up at the airport? Oh, it's too early. You need to study your Bible. I'm too tired. Excuses. Proverbs chapter 26, verse 14 says, as a door turns on its hinges, that's all a door does is turn on its hinges. As a door turns on its hinges, so a sluggard just turns on his bed all night long. It's a great analogy. If you look at this list, the qualities of a sluggard, they're procrastinators, they're irritating, they're always hungry, they're always lacking, they sleep too much, they love to make excuses. That's one side of the coin, these people that are sluggards. But in Proverbs chapter 6, verse 6, we want to look at, not at the sluggard, we want to look at the ant. Point number two, be like the ant who says nothing but accomplishes much. Go to the ant, you sluggard. Consider its ways and be wise.
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2: I'm Irvin Hurd, and this is my wife, Chip Hurd. And we've been members here at Shepherd for going on 13 years now.
3: Giving is an uncomfortable conversation for most people. And I guess I didn't have a problem with that because when you grow up poor, you don't have anything anyway. So everything God gave me, it just seemed right to give back. So when I learned about Malachi and the fact that we were supposed to give back a tenth from the top, not after we do everything else and then whatever's left, and that just seemed to make sense. It was fair. It was loving to a loving God.
2: We work in a seasonal business, and between productions and
3: hiatus,
2: productions shutting down, I didn't have a job. But somehow all the bills got paid and God always provided. And he also gave me a peace during that period because I knew he would provide. We're always having to monitor and learn about stewardship and find ways to make sure that we are doing what God called us to do. And there are periods where it just doesn't look like it's going to work out. There are periods where it looks like things are just upside down, topsy-turvy. How is this going to work itself out? But somehow, God finds a way to get us through it. And he also gives us the ability to have peace in the process. I have times where I'm looking at the checkbook and looking at what we have committed ourselves to, not what God has committed us to, but what we've committed ourselves to, and having to realign priorities.
3: I think it eventually works itself out. He starts giving you wisdom about which thing to do so that you may have a rough this month and a rough next month, maybe an even rougher next month, but somewhere in there, if the heart is to do the thing he asked you to do, he will work it out for you. And that's the part we don't want to see what's going to happen.
2: We don't tithe with the thought that we are tithing to get from God.
3: Yeah.
2: We're tithing because we have gotten from God. God has already given to us, and all he asks us is to give back that 10%. And so he gave first, and we give second.
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5: What a great way to start the day. Lift up Jesus with Dudley Rutherford was sponsored by Shepherd Church right here on 99.5 KKLA. Do you just love God's Word? Do you delight in God's Word? How can we know, you know, what's best for our lives if we don't meditate and get into God's Word, right? I'm currently in the middle of a study of Psalm 119, which, if you don't know it, it's the longest chapter in the Bible of 176 verses. And I love the very first verse. It says, "Blessed are those whose ways are blameless, who walk according to the law of the Lord." That's Psalm 119:1. And it's just sharing with us how important it is just to know what God's Word says. Now, we're not perfect. Of course not. No, but how do we know how to walk in God's Word and the way he wants us to if we don't know it? So important. Maybe get on a Bible reading plan, you know,
6: BibleStudyTools.com is a great place. My church is starting a Bible reading plan, a 90-day reading plan soon. Is your church doing something like that? So great just to get into God's Word on a regular basis, because I love Psalm 119:105 that says, "Thy Word is a lamp for my feet, a light to my path." So you want to know which way to go? Boy, got to get a light on your path. God's Word. Amen.
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12: Hi, I'm Mark Finley, and this is Hope Lives 365. 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Chapter 1, God turns defeat into victory. Chapter 2, God is the God who knows and reveals the future. Chapter 3, God is the God who delivers his people. And chapter 4, God is the amazing God who is ruler on high. Nebuchadnezzar boasted that he was ruler, but yet he developed a strange sickness that medical profession calls lycanthropic insanity. 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
6: 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I'm Donna Rush. So glad you are here this morning just to really get some truth from God's Word. 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
17: Hey, this is part two of a message we started last time in serving others. We're looking at Philippians 1, but we're talking about serving. And, you know, it's a lifestyle that Jesus wants you and me as believers to seek after. He didn't ask the, you know, evolutionist. He didn't ask the agnostic or the atheist to live like this. But he did ask his own sons and daughters to live in a lifestyle of servanthood. It's how Jesus desires you and me to live. And if we do desire and want to really love him, you know, and we want to love others like Jesus loved us, people will know that we're his disciples. This is why the people of Philippi loved and cared and supported the Apostle Paul, because he won them over by his own love for them, all in the name of Jesus. Yes, Paul focused on others, not just himself. He was imprisoned in the Mamertine prison in Rome. Why? Because he was defending the gospel message. He was preaching the gospel. And he reminds them at the end of verse 7 of chapter 1 of Philippians that they, along with him, are all partakers of the God's grace for us. Let's never forget that. We were all saved by the grace of God. And again, what is God's grace? It's his unmerited favor. Now think about that. It just means that God loves us in spite of us. If you can't merit it, it's unmerited. That means God loves us in spite of us. Now that alone should be a great motivator for you and for me to share the love of God with other people. Shouldn't we share the people that were lost, that have become found now by God, that have been saved? Shouldn't those of us that have been saved share with others who need to be saved that are around us? You know, a friend of mine named Paul, he started coming to Core Church right at the very beginning. And he told me the other day that, you know, he was at the beach and he was going to, you know, we're here in Southern California, so he's going to go do some body surfing, you know, just get a little workout. So he's getting ready to get in the water, and a lifeguard cruised up on a quad and said, "Hey, man, don't go in the water. We just spotted a 12-foot great white shark out there," you know. And he's like, "Okay, that sounds good." You know, it's like, I don't want to go swimming with the 12-foot great white shark, you know. And so the lifeguard took off. Well, like, I mean, he said like 60 seconds later, these two surfers came running up with their surfboards and they're running into the water. And he's like, "Hey, guys, man, the lifeguard just came by and said, man, there's a 12-foot great white shark out there." And the two surfers said, "Oh, man, thank you so much for telling us, man." And so they came back out of the water, and he goes, and they go, "Man, why would you, man, thanks for warning us." He says, "Well, hey, I just want you to know that there's a God in heaven that loves you, and, you know, and he died for you, man, and he cares about you, and I care about you too." So, I mean, he used it as an opportunity to share Christ with those two surfers. Yes, when we have the same heart for people around us that God had for us, Jesus becomes our favorite conversation. I wonder, when is the last time, okay, I'm talking, everyone listening on the radio right now, when is the last time that Jesus was your favorite conversation? Think about that. I mean, was there a time in your Christian life where, like, oh, you were just so excited about the Lord? Man, you were so excited the fact that he's forgiven you, that you're cleansed, that you're going to heaven. Man, and you wanted to tell people it wasn't work. It wasn't like, "Oh, man, I got to get out. I got to work. The guilt trip. I need to go tell someone about Jesus. You know, I feel like I'm a Jehovah's Witness. I got to go knock on some door on Saturday morning and bother someone." No. I'm talking about he's your favorite conversation. You're just telling people at work, you're telling someone at the grocery store, "Hey, when's the last time someone told you there's a God in heaven that loves you?" I mean, when is the last time he was part of your conversation? Because it's not about some dead religion. There's a lot of dead religion around us. There's a lot of churches with steeples and stained glass windows and statues inside and candles lit and all of this hoopla, you know, little steam and this and smoke and incense burning and blah, blah, blah, blah, blah. And people go in there bored and they come out bored, okay? When's the last time you were telling someone about the fact that Jesus is not dead religion? It's about a relationship with the living God. And then in Philippians 1:8, Paul says he longed for them with affection of Christ. You know, that is rooted in the strongest word. So Paul's like, man, I have an affection for you guys. And in the Greek word, that word affection refers to a compassion and a love. It's the kind of love that Paul had for his fellow Jew, even though they turned on him. You know, once he accepted Jesus as his Lord and Savior. Remember, Paul, you know, he was the Hebrew of Hebrews. As, according to the law, he was a Pharisee, the leading sect of religion of the day. And he was growing in that. And he says, I was outdoing all my contemporaries. Like, I'm going to be, the high priest one day. Who knows what Paul had aspirations of? Trained by Gamaliel, one of the most respected rabbis of the day. But yet, when he gave his life to Yeshua, Jesus, the Messiah Savior, the Jews turned on him just like they turned on Jesus. That is the religious Jews. The regular Jews didn't. They loved Jesus. And that's why we're Christians today, because those faithful Jews took the message around the world. But it was the religious Jews. They're the ones that had Jesus crucified. And then they turned on Paul. But listen to what Paul said about his fellow Jew that had turned on him. He says in Romans 9:3, he says, for I could wish that I myself were accursed, separated from Christ, for the sake of my brother, my kinsman, according to the flesh. Now think about what he's saying right there. Paul says, I wish I was accursed. That word accursed in the Greek language comes from the Greek word anathema. And what it means is, I wish I was as far separated from Christ as one could possibly be, for the sake of my brother, my fellow Jew, the ones that are hating me right now, the religious Jews, that they could come to know Jesus, Yeshua, the Messiah, like I do. What Paul is saying is, God, curse me to hell and save these people that are beating me and throwing me in prison. Could you imagine saying something like that today? Could you imagine some homeless guy or some, you know, gangbanger totally beats you up and leaves you for dead, and you saying, God, you know, cast me into the pit of hell, but save the guy that just beat my face into the ground. I mean, like, I don't think I could say that, okay? But that's what Paul was saying. Like, curse me to hell, but save my fellow Jew. Like, wow, talk about gaining the insight and the love that God has. Now, of course, God wouldn't answer that prayer for Paul. Like, yeah, let me think about that. No, I'm not going to send you to hell in a handbasket, Paul, and save these stubborn, wretched people that won't listen about me. But I could tell you this, God probably said, but I like the thought. I like it because you're thinking the way I think. You're loving people. You're seeing people through my eyes. Maybe you got a boss that's just wretched. Man, he's just on your behind like there's no tomorrow. Maybe you got a neighbor that you just can't stand. You guys come out your front doors at the same time. You won't even look at them because you can't stand them because they're just nasty stinkers, you know, whatever. Maybe you got a relative in your family. Every time you get together at a family gathering, you're like, oh, I got to stay away from that. Oh, right. It gives me ulcers thinking about them. What if you prayed? Here's a novel thought. What if you prayed, Lord, would you just give me the ability of seeing them like you see them? Because look, how does God look at us? See, God has this way of seeing us where he separates us from our sin. Now, we have a hard time doing that, right? Because we see this person who's hurting us, stabs us in the back, throws us under the bus. You know, we hate them. But yet, God, when he saw us, when we were an idiot, when we were unsaved, God was able to look at us and say, I love you. I hate your sin, but I love you. And he was able to embrace us. And then he forgave us of our sin. We should pray, oh God, help me see people like you want me to see people. You know, how the Lord wants us to be, He wants us to have the same heart for the people around us that God had for us, you know, where we can reach out to them and be open to them, which brings up this other thought in my prayer. Let me read to you what it says in Philippians 1:9. It says, "And this I pray, that your love may abound still more and more in real knowledge and all discernment, so that you may approve of the things that are excellent, in order to be sincere and blameless until the day of Christ." Well, Paul was praying there for these people in Philippi. Again, he's praying for a church that he established in Philippi, which is in northern, kind of eastern Greece. He is sitting in a prison cell in Rome, okay? So he's praying in verse 9 that your love would abound to all. Not just the nice people, but to all. Notice he gave us two key categories in which our love should be based on. Number one, in real knowledge. In the original language, that means that we're basing our thoughts on what we know about love, on what God has said. And what do we know about God? And what do we seek about his love? Well, it says in 1 John 4:8, it says, you know, that God is love. So what do we know about God? Well, he is love. He's the epitome of love. It's like you go to a dictionary, you should, you know, look up the word love and you'll find God there, you know. And he goes on to say in 1 John 4:19, we love because he first loved us. So why should we love someone who's unlovable? Because God loved us when we were unlovable. It's not rocket science. God says we should love because he first loved us. Yes, real love is based on God, who loves us. And this is why at Core Church, you know, we teach through the Bible, book by book, chapter by chapter, verse by verse. Why? Again, so that we can get the full impact of God's word and what he's trying to tell us. It'd be so easy just to come and hear a message in church that just says, oh, God loves you. You're so beautiful. Let me just squeeze those little precious cheeks of yours. But no, God's like, yes, I love you. But no, I want you to love others like I love you. Oh, no, wait a minute. That's not as comfortable because you're not just patting me on the back. You're not giving me the bouquet of flowers. No, no, no, no. God's saying, yes, I want to give you the bouquet because I want you to know how much I love you. I love you in spite of your sin. But I want you to go love others in spite of their sin. Oh, that's not as fun. That's not what I was looking for this morning. I just want to be, bless me, Lord, bless me, Lord, bless me, Lord. No, but see, this is what happens when you get real Bible teaching, because it challenges us to change. What, to be a better you? No, how about to be more like Jesus? Okay? Forget about being the better you, okay? Let's be more like Jesus, where people look into our eyes and they don't see us anymore. They see Jesus inside of us. That is what becomes an attractant to people. Like, hey man, I don't know what you got. I don't know what your life is about, but all I know is you got something in you that I don't have. And it's like, let me ask you, when's the last time someone said anything like that to you? Like, man, what? Man, what's different about you? I mean, there's just something different. You know, like, when did someone say that? Has it been a long time? You know, listen, this is why you need to get plugged in with a Bible teaching church. Listen, if you're anywhere within an hour of Core Church LA, you should come to Core Church LA. You say, Pastor, excuse me, are you out of the loop? I mean, gas is like $5.56 a gallon. Hey, I know. I have a diesel. I just got done paying $7.69 a gallon. Is that pesos? Is that yen? No, that's American greenbacks. That's almost $8 a gallon. I finally got that out. Okay. I was a little bitter about that. I feel better now. But anyway, but the point is, it's like, what is it worth in your life? What is it worth? I had to drive from my house yesterday, you know, from up in Porto Ranches, like 25 miles north of LA, down to Long Beach, which is like, you know, 25, 30 miles south of LA. So I had to drive that in traffic and everything. Why? Because there was ministry to be done. There was a funeral down there, and I went down there to do it. It's like, why? Because I wanted to be there for the family. I wanted to show love. I wanted to be there. I wanted to care. Look, it costs money to grow in your relationship with Christ. So, what's better? You're going to the church that's 5 minutes away, and all it does is just tell you how wonderful you are, or going to a church that challenges you to grow in your relationship with God? That's it. I'm just asking a question here. Don't shoot me already. Don't send me any hate mail, okay? I already have enough of that coming in already because I don't like cats. And if you have a cat, I'll pray for you. Anyway, that's a whole nother story. But anyway, getting past all of that, if you can't make it, you're too far away. And certainly those that are listening all across the United States to Core Truth Radio and what have you, it's a little far for you to come. But I would encourage you to at least download our free app. You can watch all of our services. Every service we do is broadcast live. You know, we have three services at Pacific time. You know, we're in LA. Pacific time is 8:30, 10:30, and 12:30. But you can watch them, you know, live from wherever you are in the United States. And if you like a message that you really like, because there's hundreds of video messages on there, you can hit the little button on our app and you can just send it. And that sends a text message of that message to your friend. So you can have someone that lives in Timbuktu. You can have someone in, you know, Paris, France. You could have someone down in El Salvador. You could have someone in Argentina. And you say, hey, man, check out this message. And it could really encourage them. And they could be encouraged. And it was all because of you. Be used of the Lord. Anyway, and look, it's all a choice. Look, when we come to Christ, we all had one thing in common. And what was that? We were all sinners. That's right. I'm not patting you on the back. We were all sinners. Some more than others. We won't point you out, but you know who you are. But we were all sinners. We had all, every single one of us. I don't care how sweet you are. I don't care if you sell Girl Scout cookies. I don't care, you know, if you, everything looks nice and everyone thinks you're just the sweetest thing that ever happened. You have had sin in your life, and we have all fallen short of God's perfection. Yet, God loved you just like he loved me. He chose to love us when we were unlovable. He received us. He accepted us before we did anything. Again, real love is a choice. And if you're in a marriage right now and it's not doing so good, what were your wedding vows again? Yes, for better or for worse. Well, maybe it's for worse right now, but you need to choose to love your spouse right now. Do they deserve it? Probably not. Do you deserve their love? Well, maybe not, but whatever. You choose to love that person. You choose to do what's right. You know, Paul said our love should be based on real knowledge. And he said in discernment, that word discernment is that our love should be carefully scrutinized and discerned. It should have insight of what God is desiring to do. God is desiring to reach out with the same love that he has for you to all the people that are around you. Think about that. So the people that are stinkers, and there's plenty. Do we not have plenty of stinkers in the world today? Yes, we do. Take that from a post-stinker. Okay. I used to be a stinker, and it can still come out every now and then. Use your imagination. But anyway, remember, Satan came to kill, steal, and destroy every person you know, every person you like, every person you hate. He came to destroy everyone. But Jesus, and this is the message that we have. Do you get this? We, the children of God, the sons and daughters of God. If you're not a son and daughter of God and you're an evolutionist and an atheist, hey, look, this message is not for you. I'd like you to keep listening, but this message is for those that are the sons and the daughters of God. He says, Jesus came to redeem us. He came to heal those that are broken. He came to grant life to those that have been beat down by this world around us. So we must look past our likes and our dislikes. We have to look past our personal prejudices, our personal agendas, and we must choose to reach people in their deepest needs, regardless of what they have done, whether they have hurt us or not. Love can be a powerful tool in the life of one who chooses to use it. And God wants you to make the choice to use that power of love in someone's life for God's glory. It's loving, again, your spouse when they don't deserve it. You know, look, here's a problem with our spouses. Okay, are you ready? Okay, let me give you two things on marriage. So if you're married and you're wondering, like, my wife is against everything I do. If I say up, she says down. If I say black, she says white. You know, or if you're sitting there thinking, my husband, he just doesn't get it. You know, he is like a stinking bull in a china shop. You know, it's like he's about as sensitive as a turtle that's in a bucket of boiling water. I don't even know if that even makes sense. I don't think it did. But anyway, you get the point. You know, but the thing is, you might be saying, like, what is it with my spouse? It's like they just don't get it. We can't see eye to eye on anything. Well, this is why. Okay. Are you ready? Why you're having so many problems with your spouse right now? Number one, men and women are wired completely different. You're completely different. Like, God purposed in us. Like, God made us this way. So you're getting all mad at your wife? You're getting mad at your husband because they don't see your perspective? God made you that way. This way, instead of having one perspective, you have a plethora of perspective because you look at things completely different. Now, at first, that can be like a problem because you're thinking like, well, they're always against me. No, you guys are on the same team. You're on the same team, okay? But you're just having a different perspective. And listen, guys, hey, sometimes, imagine this, your wife's right. Sometimes that idea, like, honey, we're going to sell the minivan and we're going to buy a 2-seat Corvette. Man, they got hot motors in them now, and that's what we're going to do. We're going to sell the minivan and we're going to get a Corvette. And your wife's like, you know, I don't think we should do that. See that? You're always against me. You never want to do what I want to do. Honey, where are we going to have the 4 kids sit? Oh, yeah, I didn't think about that. See, sometimes the wife is right. The different perspective is good. All right. And then what's the second thing? So number one, God made us with two different perspectives for our benefit, not for the deficit, for the benefit. What's the second thing? We're both sinners. That's right. We can both wake up on the nasty side of the bed. Okay, so we're both sinners. So we have a different perspective, we're wired different, and we can both wake up on the wrong side of the bed anytime. This is why we need to have love for one another. We have to choose to love our spouse when they're having a bad day. See, this is what we do. You know, it's like, it's loving them when they don't deserve love just because we love them. It's a choice. Isn't that how God loves us? You know, do we always deserve God's love? Oh, let me just cradle you and tell you how wonderful you are. And God just loves your precious little you because you're like a cool bag of Cool Ranch Dorito chips. It's like, no, not so much. God knows every thought you have before you think it. And we don't think always good thoughts. And he knows that. Listen, if there's anyone listening right now, you know, and I know there's a lot of you that are growing and maturing in your life in Christ, and I'm proud of you. Keep growing. But maybe there's a couple listening right now that you've really distanced yourself from God. And really, to be quite honest, you're totally living in sin. You're a prodigal son. You're a prodigal daughter. You've walked away from the Lord. Let's just call it like it is. At least admit it, okay? But if that's you, and you're sick and tired of being sick and tired, why don't you stop? Why don't you say, God, you know, I just want a reboot of my life. I need to turn around. I need to get my focus again. It's like, why don't you come to the Lord? And you can, and God can forgive you, and you can start fresh right now. But it's going to cost you. You have to say, God, I'm sorry, and mean it, okay? Not just, I'm sorry until the next time I do something. No, sorry, and I mean it. And if you're willing to do that right now, God will forgive you. And so for maybe just that one or two people out there, and you need to get right with God. This is for you. This is your moment. Don't miss it. Pray this now. Mean it. And God will forgive you. Pray it now. Lord Jesus, forgive me of my sin. Forgive me for the things I've done wrong. God, I believe you died for me and you were buried. I believe you rose again. God, will you come inside me again? Will you walk with me? Will you help me walk with you? Be my Lord. Be my God. Be my Savior and be my friend and fill me with your Holy Spirit in Jesus' name. Amen. 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It's free. 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
5: 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Are you good at giving others encouragement and building others up? I am so blessed to have my friend Michelle. She's really great at that. Sometimes she'll just text me, you know, I love you, my friend, praying for you to have a lovely day, or something sweet like that. Just some words of encouragement. And I love the way my husband, Craig, he almost every morning will text both of our girls on our little group chat that we have and just say, you know, good morning. Have a blessed day today. So proud of you for all of your work and all you are doing today. You know, love you. You know, and I think it just makes their day and just kind of gets the day off to a great start. You know, you can build others up by just finding out something that's good in them and complimenting them on it. You don't have to flatter people just to make them feel good. No, that's not honest. But, you know, just a small word of honest encouragement can often just make someone's day. Is someone coming to your mind right now that you may want to give a little text to or maybe call them later on today? Well, do it. I love this Bible verse from Ephesians 4:2 that says, be humble and gentle. Be patient with each other, making allowances for each other's faults because of your love. Love that. Making allowances for each other's faults because we all have them, right? And just show our love to someone today.
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3: In 1517, Martin Luther nailed the 95 Theses on the door of the Wittenberg Cathedral, thus starting the Protestant Reformation. In the spirit of that historic event, we now present Branch of Hope Radio with Pastor Paul Vigiano from the Branch of Hope Church in Torrance, California.
23: Chapter 7, we're going to look at verses 24 through 30. Hear now the word of God. When the messengers of John had departed, he began to speak to the multitudes concerning John. What did you go out to see? What did you go out into the wilderness to see? A reed shaken by the wind? But what did you go out to see? A man clothed in soft garments? Indeed, those who are gorgeously appareled and live in luxury are in king's courts. But what did you go out to see? A prophet? Yes, I say to you, and more than a prophet, this is he of whom it is written, "Behold, I send my messenger before your face, who will prepare your way before you. For I say to you, among those born of women, there is not a greater prophet than John the Baptist. But he who is least in the kingdom of God is greater than he." And when all the people heard him, even the tax collectors justified God, having been baptized with the baptism of John. But the Pharisees and lawyers rejected the will of God for themselves, not having been baptized by him. Thus far, the reading of God's word. Pray with me, please. Father in heaven, we do pray that you would reveal to us through your word, by your spirit, just why this portion of your word is included in the scriptures. What are we to walk away with as we examine this account of Jesus talking about John the Baptist? What will this tell us about you? And what kind of call does this have in our lives that we would walk away advanced, changed, cultivated? So we do pray for this in your name. Amen. I had repeatedly invited an old friend of mine, a former roommate, to church, and he repeatedly opted out. Then one day, he came to me very excited to share some good news, and that was that he went to a church. He didn't go to church, he went to a church. And I don't know what the event was, probably a wedding or a funeral. But he was excited to tell me that he somehow entered the doorway of the hallowed halls of a religious facility. I knew that church that he went to. I had done weddings and funerals at that church. And I'll tell you, as far as buildings go, it's one of, if not the most beautiful facility I've ever seen. It was designed by Lloyd Wright, the son of the most famous architect in American history, Frank Lloyd Wright. And it's an amazingly beautiful place, although right now it's got issues with the landslide and PV and what have you. So my friend who had visited this church comes up to me and he says, "If there's a God, he lives in that building." That wasn't exactly what I was looking for. I don't know what was taught at that event that he attended. Maybe, Maybe it was a wedding. Maybe it was a funeral. I think good weddings and good funerals both proclaim the gospel at some level. That's in there. Maybe not. Maybe things were said that were heretical or not redemptive at all. I don't know. But whatever was said was eclipsed by the beauty of the building. The beauty of the building is all he remembered. It was a distraction. It is easy, excuse me, it is easy to ignore or at least downplay the character of a person because they're so attractive, right? If somebody, if you're looking and you want to get married and somebody's just good looking, that just covers a multitude of sins, right? They just get a pass left and right. It's easy to buy a lemon of a car if it's got a really nice paint job. Like you walk in and you're like going, I want that car. And you don't really want to even look under the hood. You're going to give it all sorts of grace because it'll look so good in your driveway and you'll look so good in it. We tend to avoid the deep questions that we should be asking early in a relationship. We don't really want to look under the hood.

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3: It's a vibe. It's an atmosphere that's created. It's a friendliness. It's our greeters, those guys who stand out front and greet you when you walk in. We pick the four best-looking men in the church. Sometimes I feel like, sometimes you guys look like bouncers to me. But there's something going on. I remember doing a radio show years ago, and I was asking a question. It was live radio, and asking the question, you know, what makes a church a spirit-filled church? And after about 30 minutes of people calling and telling me what made the church the spirit-filled church, my conclusion was a good bass player. You know the bass, right? You could, because you can feel it. Of course, this isn't true of everybody. Not everybody makes their mind up in the first 7 minutes. Often visitors will be looking for things that they might consider deeper or more objective. Things like, is the Bible being taught in this church? Are the worship songs biblical? Are the worship leaders putting on a show? Are they just frustrated rock stars who want to be in front of people? Are the sacraments being administered regularly? Do they do the Lord's Supper on a pretty regular basis? Do they baptize people in that church? Is there an order of worship? Is there a liturgy? And what are the things that they do in the worship service? Some people are looking for that kind of thing. I think, by the way, if you are looking for a church, I think those are good things to be looking for. The Reformed tradition, which is what we are as a church, we going back to the Reformation and the idea of the sovereignty of God and that the Bible is the sole infallible message coming from God to mankind, has always recognized this dilemma of what are people thinking when they walk in the room? If any of you have ever been to Rome, if you've been, you know, to the Vatican, or St. Peter's Basilica or the Sistine Chapel, you'll recognize almost the opulence, right? You walk in and it's like, whoa, it's just an amazing thing. But, you know, the liturgies were done in Latin and most of the people didn't even know what was being said, but they were so impressed by the statues, by the gold, by the windows and what have you. So in the Reformed tradition, they were going, look it, we've got to make sure that people aren't distracted. And so buildings need to aid the message, not distract from or entirely hide the message. Even what the pastor wears. Some churches, pastors wear robes. Some churches, pastors wear a suit. Other churches, pastors wear casual clothing. And so what's the point? The point is, is that you don't want to get in the way. You know, I don't want you looking, going, he needs a new tie. Right? So what's funny was I remember addressing this, going through this years ago, and every single Sunday I'd wear a white shirt. Now, if you've been here for a while, you know I don't always wear a white shirt, but I would wear a white shirt every single Sunday in order to be in the script, in order to kind of be invisible until somebody said, you kind of look like a Mormon. I'm like, all right. But then people would wear robes, and the reason for the robes, mainly a black robe, was to kind of be invisible. That's one of the reasons. But then all of a sudden, robes started getting the tassels and the stripes, and, you know, then it became a symbol of prestige rather than a symbol of invisibleness and what have you. But the point here is these types of things can either aid or distract from what's really supposed to be taking place when the church gets together. That little 7 minute marker, that little rule, I think is an interesting thing. And we can grumble about it and talk about how shallow it is. But I'll tell you what, we ignore it at a cost. I mean, it's just kind of horse sense, right? We

0: we want to kind of go, okay, we don't want somebody to decide not to come here within the first 7 minutes. Yet at the same time, if all you have is the packaging, if all you have is the paint job, if that relationship you have with somebody else is entirely based upon physical attraction, it doesn't take long for that engine to begin to sputter, right? And all of a sudden, you're out there and your car is broken down and you're in the middle of nowhere and you're like, why did I buy this car? We got to go deeper. You got to encourage people to look under the hood, take a real serious examination of what's going on. I would ask you, all of you, why are you even here? What do you think is going to happen this morning in this gathering? Because I kind of feel the passage that we just read is Jesus addressing that very thing. What are you guys looking for? Verses 24 and 25. When the messengers of John, that's John the Baptist, had departed, he, that was Jesus, began speaking to the multitudes concerning John. What did you go out into the wilderness to see? A reed shaken by the wind? Then he asked again, but what did you go out to see? A man clothed in soft garments? Indeed, those who are gorgeously appareled and live in luxury are in king's courts. What you went to this religious, spiritual thing. What did you expect? What were you looking for? You probably heard there was this guy, John the Baptist. Seemed kind of crazy, the way he was dressed, what he was eating. It's kind of like, wow, there's a show. What were you looking for? Is what Jesus is saying. Now, just so you remember the context here, John the Baptist is in prison. And he's sending his followers to ask if Jesus is actually the coming one. Is he actually the Messiah? And we talked last time that maybe, I don't think it's likely, but maybe he was asking this on behalf of his followers because he wanted his followers to be assured that Jesus was the coming one. Maybe, maybe not. I kind of don't think it matters because the way Jesus answers the question just answers it for everybody. Or he may have been asking because he's languishing in prison. He's facing death. And he may just have been wondering, have I miscalculated? Have I miscalculated if Jesus is the one, or have I miscalculated what he's going to do? What do you think Jesus is going to do? Who is he, and what does he do? After assuring John through his followers that he is in fact the promised one, and again, we talked about that last week, so I won't go back into it. Then he turns to the crowd. And it almost sounds like he's defending John in this short pericope. And he wants them to reevaluate their expectations. Like they might have been thinking, well, something's going wrong because John is in prison. And Jesus looks at them and he's like, okay, what did you expect? Did you expect a reed shaken by the wind? Is that what you expected? I think Jesus is being kind of satirical here. Is this what you were hoping for? Did you want somebody a little more flexible? Say what you want about John. He wasn't flexible. Do you want a pastor who plays the political game of sticking his finger in the air, coming to understand the current trends of the culture in which he lives and catering to them? Is that what you want? Do you want a church that follows, you know, whatever the zeitgeist is, the spirit of the age, of the moment? Or do you want a pastor? Do you want to come and have a religious experience that transforms you and then the culture after you? Should not resolve be in our convictions? Do you have a resolute heart? Do you know what you believe? Do you know how you should behave? Are you ready to fight contra mundum, right? Against the whole world. Let God be true, but every man a liar. Are you willing to be that person? The Apostle Paul writes that we should no longer be children tossed to and fro and carried about with every wind of doctrine by the trickery of men in the cunning craftiness of deceitful plotting. Are you an easy target? Will you change your mind like that just because the right person said it or because you heard it so many times? Well, I maybe need to adjust, not because the word says it, but because the world is saying it. Because John wasn't that way. Did you come, Jesus seems to be asking, in your religious pursuits, to a man clothed in soft garments, gorgeously apparelled, living in luxury in the king's courts? Is that what you came? Did you come because this seems to be very affluent? I'm going to come here. I'm going to network. I'm going to meet these people. I'm going to close some deals. Look at the way everybody's dressed. I mean, say what you will about John and maybe his moment of weakness, right? Being in prison. John was a man who held to his convictions. And so far from being in the king's court, he was in the king's dungeon. Are you willing to be in the king's dungeon? There might be other dungeons, and for you, we don't live in a culture where you're going to be in the dungeon. You may be in the doghouse, but you're not going to be in a dungeon, probably. But are you willing to be who God has called you to be at an expense? What is it, seems like Jesus is saying? What is it you're looking for? But what did you go out to see? A prophet? Yes, I say to you. And more than a prophet. This is he of whom it is written, "Behold, I send my messenger before your face, who will prepare your way before you. For I say to you, among those born of women, there is not a greater prophet than John the Baptist, but he who is least in the kingdom of God is greater than he." You have to admit, it's a little confusing what he's saying here. We now get to the heart of John's mission. What should we be looking for? Okay, if you came for this or you came for that, here's what you should be coming for. What's the very first thing? A prophet. The very first thing is the word of God there? Above all, when you engage in your religious pursuits, is the word of God to be found? You know, we're going through the Westminster Confession during Sunday school. We're not doing it right now because I'm doing the new member class. But you know what? There's 33 chapters written, in the 1640s by probably 120 of the wisest Christians on the planet. And chapter one, because it's kind of in order of importance, chapter one is not of God and of the Holy Trinity. That's chapter two. You know what chapter one is? Of the Word of God. Because their thinking is, if we don't have the Word, we're not going to understand chapter two. We go to chapter one to find out about chapter two. We go to the Word of God to find out about God. And Jesus is saying, I don't know what you're coming here for, what your religious pursuits are, whether you want somebody who's flexible or somebody who's rich, you name it. But what you should be doing is going to hear the word of God. This is how Jesus prays for us. You know, John 17, they call it the high priestly prayer. It's one of the most beautiful passages in all of the scripture. It's Jesus as our priest, our high priest, praying for us. And one of the things he prays for, you see, John 17:17, he's praying to the Father for us, sanctify them by your truth, your word is truth. It is through the word of God that we get saved. Romans 10:17. So then faith comes by hearing, and hearing by what? The word of God. It is through the word of God that we grow. Paul writes to Timothy, the young pastor, All scripture is given by inspiration of God and is profitable for doctrine, for reproof, for correction, for instruction in righteousness, that the man of God may be complete, thoroughly equipped for every good work. Friends, do you read your Bibles? I mean, do you get up and I realize reading is, you know, kind of become a thing of the past. A lot of words. But just you open it up and you start taking bites, right? You start taking bites out of that book. And it could be just one verse. And then tomorrow, two verses. And you start working through the scriptures. And what you're going to find is that the Word of God is like a scalpel in the hands of a healing surgeon. A lot of people want to judge the Word of God, but you know what the Bible says? It says the Word of God judges us. For the Word of God is living and powerful and sharper than any two-edged sword, piercing even to the division of soul and spirit and of joints and marrow, and is a discerner of the thoughts and the intents of the heart.
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14: This is Jack Hibbs, and did you know that deception is one of the most prolific, powerful, yet hard to detect powers that are going on in our lives today? 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
16: Today on Homestead Radio, Psalm 119 verse 105 says, "Your word is a lamp for my feet, a light on my path." This is Homestead Radio, featuring the verse-by-verse teachings of Pastor Tyler Short, Calvary Homestead in La Mirada and Buena Park. Tyler goes verse by verse through the Bible in a way that helps us understand how to simply apply God's instructions to our everyday lives, helping us grow and live by the leading of the Holy Spirit in our everyday lives. We invite you to open your Bible with us and allow the Lord to give you an understanding mind and a heart to do God's will. Here's Pastor Tyler.
17: You can open to Colossians. We're in chapter 4. Colossians is all about the supremacy of Christ, at least the first two chapters. Jesus is everything. If you don't know that, then you don't know God. If you don't establish a faith on that, if the church is not built upon Christ and Christ alone, there's really no church at all. So he's established that, plain and simple. Don't think that religion replaces Jesus. Jesus is, by which it means we have relationship with God, and therefore that is what the church is built upon. We're collectively gathering here not because of an organization, not because we have a building, not because there's a cross behind me or out front. We gather here because Jesus Christ paid it all. And he has given us a home, a family. And the biblical instruction is that we would gather together to sharpen one another, encourage one another, and be reminded consistently. It's not a one-time, well, I know what Jesus did for me, and now I need to move on. No, we have to be always reminded of what Christ has done for us and the foundation that has been laid for us, and that now begins to leak into every avenue of our lives. And in Colossians 4, rather chapter 3, now into 4, Paul then says to the church in Colossae, that's who he's writing this to, from prison in Rome, he says, look, because Jesus is everything and you now believe Jesus is everything, and we say, yes, we do, as church studying these verses, he goes, here's what it now should produce in your life. It should change the way you live. It should change the way you act. It should change the way your marriage functions. It should change the way that you parent your children. It should change the way that you are, we looked at it on Sunday, right? A worker out in the workplace. Got real practical. It gets real real. That we have responsibility not just to come to church and be Christians, but that our actual faith is to be seen in the outside world and seen in the workplace, even the way that we do things, work and serve others, even as bondservants, as what Paul would call those in the culture. We would apply that as employees. How am I an employee to an unfair boss or employer? Paul gives insight. The Word of God has insight to every single thing that you and me would ever face in life. There's not like anything in the Bible. Well, I can go to the Bible for a lot of stuff, but there's some things the Bible just doesn't offer. That's not what our faith is supposed to say. Our faith is saying, no, everything that I need is found right here in this book. And everything I, why? Because everything I need is found in Christ, and Jesus is the Word. And so in the Word, we find everything that pertains to life and godliness. And then we've come here into chapter 4, where Paul begins to talk about what seems to be just a closing to a letter. He gives greetings and he mentions people by name. We'll break down the names subtly. There's some characters here that are mentioned. There are some of them only mentioned here. Sometimes they're also found in different places of the New Testament. But these are individuals that Paul knows personally and he writes about and mentions to the church in Colossae. It has a specific reason for the church there because some of them would have had a connection to the church there, or at least in the near future, will, because he's going to send them and he's going to tell them, hey, this guy right here, you can trust him. So, you know, there's some personal things that he's just doing, but there's something deeper than just a biography of Paul and his friend group. I think that he's setting up something here by using his own life as an example and really to establish this understanding of theology and how the church is made up of a bunch of different people. All of us here today, we could say amen to that, right? We're all different. And yet we are all one church. And I think the tendency is to think of someone like the Apostle Paul. I know I have, because Apostle Paul is, I mean, to all of us, he should be an amazing mentor, someone that we look up to, someone that has clearly modeled the Christian in a way that probably you and me fall short in probably every day of our lives. I'm always like, man, Paul, he's just like this. I wish I could be more like him. And yet Paul is establishing here, I needed church. That's what I want us to understand here. The great Apostle Paul needed people. He needed friends. He needed those that would work in the ministry with him. He needed people that he could trust. And it wasn't just random either. It wasn't like, well, I kind of see the whole church, everyone's the same, and we're all just brothers and sisters in Christ, and so therefore, everyone has the same role as being just a friend. And it becomes this very distant idea, if you think about it like that. It's not really personal connection. It's just kind of like, oh, I know you, I know you, I know you, I know you, and we're all just church family, but there's nothing interpersonal. There's nothing really dynamic in the relationship. There's nothing that I could say of this person that would be different than what I would say of this person over here. Paul seems to say, no, I'm going to talk to you guys about a few brothers in my life, and they all serve a different role. And each and every one of those roles is important. There's not one role that's lesser than the other. And so it encourages me, and I think for our church even tonight, to be mindful that church is about community. It's about relationships that not only we have, of course, with the Lord, that's what unites us, but how we fellowship with one another and how we play our part in the church. Very practical. And that I have a role, I have a purpose in the church body, in the church family, that is not just, well, I go to church, but that there's something significant that we bring into one another's lives, and it's meant to be something of a relationship that are built in the church. That's why we come and gather. Yes, we come to worship. We come to magnify the Lord. But what magnifies the Lord more than when his family is loving on his family, right? Then the way that you and me are interacting with one another with the love of Christ, the fruits of the Spirit, that in of itself honors the Lord. How we relate to one another, how we have fellowship, community with one another. And Paul, I think, is something of an example in the group that he mentions here, rather the individuals. And so we'll start, and you'll see where I'm going with it, because these individuals represent different roles that they had in Paul's life, and even the way Paul would think of different people in the church. Tychicus. How many of you are naming your kid Tychicus? I hope not. I hope I didn't offend anyone. That's my son's name. I'm sorry. Tychicus. A beloved brother. Faithful minister. and fellow servant in the Lord. I will tell you all the news. Excuse me, Will, he's talking about Tychicus, he's going to tell you all the news about me. I am sending him to you for this very purpose, that he may know your circumstances and comfort your hearts. Tychicus is different compared to all of the other ones that he mentions here. And in their own right, they all have some differences, but this is the only one that the Apostle Paul calls a faithful minister. That's not to say that the other men are not faithful. It's not to say that they are not faithful in their own role and purpose and friendship, even in the church and Paul's life. But he wants to emphasize Tychicus in a way because Tychicus is one that he trusts to be a voice of authority in the church of Colossae and surrounding, as we mentioned, in this valley, Hierapolis and also Laodicea. Three real cities that had churches here that Paul would want this letter he's writing, we're studying today, to circulate in and throughout those cities. And Tychicus is someone that he's almost giving a apostle-level authority. Tychicus is not an apostle, but the way that he just talked about him, he goes, he's as if he was me. He's entrusting authority to Paul. Here's the letter, and I'm putting Tychicus there. And Tychicus is being placed in a way where he's going to have to visibly observe this church. He's not coming like, hey guys, I'm just the messenger. Tychicus is a messenger, and he takes letters to not only Colossae, but other letters. He is one of those, but not only is that a trusted position, but he also says Tychicus also has a responsibility and a level of authority to come and observe the circumstances of the church. Right? He's gonna be going, I can't be there. Paul's in prison in Rome. He's never even been to this church. And he goes, but I'm sending Tychicus, and he is a faithful minister. He's a servant of the Lord, and he's also going to observe what's happening there in the church so that he can bring exhortation, comfort, so that he can speak into your life. That's authority. That's influence. If Paul didn't trust Tychicus, he would not be saying this about him. He wouldn't be writing in this letter, say, hey, listen to Tychicus. If he's got something to say to you guys, if he's got some way, means of admonishing you, correcting you, if he wants to say something to bring comfort into your heart, don't listen to him because I don't trust him. No, he says, I'm sending him and he's been given this level of authority. This man had such a level of trust in Paul's heart that he's communicating in such a way he's this fellow servant, but he's more in the sense of the role that he's been given. He is a faithful minister, and I have a purpose for him. And this is what begins to set the stage for the following, because everybody has a purpose. The church is not built by one person or even a few super elite Christians. Paul is emphasizing in his own relationship with these individual brothers that the church needs every member. He would write such things in other letters, of course, but I think it's coming out in testimony form here. I need a guy like Tychicus that I can trust to send with a letter and to be a faithful minister, to say things to you that I would not be able to say because I'm not there as eyes and ears. But he has the level of trust and authority to be able to speak things into your lives that you will need to receive and listen. I think we all need such people, friends that you trust to speak on behalf of you. I think that's something that's important to have in the church, not just in the way that it organizes the church leadership and roles here. I'm talking now more on the relational side. You should find people in the church, and I'm not saying a lot, it's probably maybe only one or two you'll find, that you trust at a level to speak on behalf of you. Not that they would ever need to, but you have that kind of relationship with them. Like, I trust this guy. I know that if I'm not there and I need someone that's faithful and trustworthy and full of integrity and I can count on, it's him. And so if I'm not there, he can totally fill the seat. And it doesn't have to be checking in, doesn't have to be making sure, doesn't have to. I have full confidence in that individual. You should have someone like that in your life. And where should you find them? You should find them in the church. If you're finding them in the world, you're going to find that that's going to leave you wanting. But you're supposed to find that, I believe, within the body of Christ. Those that you would trust. Those that have proven themselves. He doesn't just give this to anyone. But still, those that we would have confidence in, that we can depend on, that are full of integrity. It's important. Because I'm sending this him to you for this very purpose. What about this next individual, verse 9? Onesimus. Who's Onesimus? I'm sending him with Onesimus, who's a faithful and beloved brother. Who is one of you? So we're given some specifics here. Onesimus, just to give you the full scope, I've mentioned already, he's the runaway slave from Colossae. from this region. He's the runaway slave. His master, his name was Philemon or Philemon. It's another book in the Bible. And this he was a young man, runs away, gets saved with Paul. Somehow, the ministry of Paul, they get connected. He gets saved, and now he's going to go back. And Paul writes a letter to prepare the church, and specifically Philemon, for his return, to not, of course, give him capital punishment, kill him, he's a runaway slave, but actually to welcome him into the family. But notice the compliment, or rather the points that he makes, is not the same as Tychicus, but it's still one that are valid for understanding how the church is to function and operate. This Onesimus, he's a faithful and beloved brother who is one of you. This friend is a representation of those in the community and others I'll mention here that is all about reconciliation in the fellowship. What was once maybe a castaway, once maybe a backslidden Christian, maybe a person in the church that hurt you or wronged you or did something horrible. Maybe they had to go through even some level of church discipline and had to be excommunicated because of the drama that went down, right? I want you to think of Onesimus as that guy. Oh, if he shows face here, we're going to kill him. Now, I'm not saying we would kill anyone, but that person might as well be dead because of what they did, because of how they hurt you, how they offended you, how they wronged you. See, Onesimus is an example. That's why I say it's more than just, oh, Paul's story of his friends, but he's establishing what should be the norm in the body of Christ. There's going to be those that you need to trust. There's going to be those that are faithful ministers. There's going to be those that have been given authority and wisdom and integrity that you can depend on. And there's also going to be the Onesimuses. Try to say that five times fast. It's going to be those guys, those girls, that you hope never come back to your church. And you're going to have to learn how to recognize that they are one of us also. Not just geographically, he's going to return home or back to his master Philemon, but he is one of the family. No, not Onesimus. He's the runaway. Yes, that's why Paul mentions this. He's a beloved brother. And we need to see him as a brother. We need to see her as a sister. Yeah, but you don't know what they've done. No, I don't. But you know who does? The Lord. And guess what? The Lord has forgiven them much just as he's forgiven you much. So many times we forget that woman who washes the feet of Jesus, don't we? And everyone's judging, if he knew what kind of woman this was, he would never let her touch his feet. And the Lord goes, she has much sin, but because she loves much, she's forgiven much. And everyone that's judging this woman, sometimes we think of that as a distant story in the Gospels and not one that you and me can relate. I find it familiar territory. It's really easy for me to think of people that have wronged me, hurt me in the church, and begin to imagine that they are people that I no longer need to see as brother or sister in Christ. Now, I would never say that. That's just not proper. But I would think it. And I would maybe begin to manifest some level of bitterness towards them. Some because of hurt or animosity, and I don't want any connection with them. And Paul is saying here to the church in Colossae, and he says to our church, there's going to be these types of people every single generation in every church. And when they've surrendered their lives to Jesus, you welcome them as family. I don't care the past. You welcome them as family. How does that mean? They're of the same level of Tychicus. No, it doesn't. Right? Well, if everyone's family, then that means I got to trust this guy that he's full of integrity and a faithful minister, and I got to trust him with and be able to speak into my life. No, he doesn't give those commendations to Onesimus. He gives that to Tychicus. Onesimus, he goes, hey, no, you just need to recognize he's part of the family. Doesn't mean that you trust him. Doesn't mean that you give over everything to him and, okay, I got to just trust him and accept him and whatever he wants to speak into my life, I guess, because he's part of the church now. No, Paul doesn't give him that level of ministry and authority and influence. But he also doesn't want there to be a harboring of bitterness or anger or disunity. Onesimus is that one brother or sister that maybe some of you are thinking of in your own life that you've excommunicated. And they do love the Lord, not that they are perfect, but they've come to faith in Christ, and you need to see them as one of you. They will make known to you all the things which are happening here. In other words, these are the practical terms that Paul is giving. These guys are coming to you, and they're going to give you an update, a report of what's happening here. And that update and report is one that Paul is writing here, is that you can trust is what's happening here in Rome. Because think about now, in the time, right, there could be all kinds of rumors. Paul says he's in prison in Rome, but who really knows, right? Think about all that would have been circulating around. Well, he says he's in prison because of, you know, some form of persecution. But we don't really know if that's true. We don't know what kind of persecution he's really facing or if he deserves to be in prison. I mean, just like today, rumors spread, lies, deceit spread. And so he goes, look, I'm sending a couple of brothers here that I trust, Tychicus especially, and he's going to speak on behalf of me and he's going to give you an update of what's happening here. I trust that you would trust him as much as I trust him to be a voice, to be one that you can look to for truth. And not some rumor that might be spread by, remember the backdrop, false teachers, those that would say different things about Paul that aren't true, those that would, you know, come against Paul and his ministry. No, he says these guys are guys that you can count on. What about this next guy, verse 10? Aristarchus, another awesome name. Aristarchus, my fellow prisoner greets you with Mark, the cousin of Barnabas, about whom you received instructions. If he comes to you, welcome him. Aristarchus is his own individual category in just understanding the way relationships work in the church and relationships that probably you and me should have and can make in the church. Aristarchus is, as he says there, is in prison with Paul. That's not the only time Aristarchus comes up in Scripture. I'm not going to do a full survey on Aristarchus, but he comes up in numerous points in Paul's life as one of his guys in the ministry, but he doesn't ever give him a prominent role of influence or a pastor or an elder or like a faithful minister like Tychicus, and yet he has his own category that Paul continues to establish. He's that friend that sticks with you when you go through the fire. Man, you need a friend like that. I need a friend like that. Doesn't mean that they're going to be maybe the influence in your life of wisdom and a ministry and a theologian that can pour into you. You might need that guy. That might be a Tychicus. That might be like an Apostle Paul. But sometimes you don't need that guy. You just need a friend. You need a friend that's going to walk with you and be with you through thick and thin. Someone that you can call on at any given moment and they are ready to go through the valley with you. They can be with you, literally physically and even emotionally and spiritually. We need people like that. Someone that you can truly depend on. I think Paul was forever grateful for this guy Aristarchus because Paul lived a pretty lonely life. He's mentioning a few individuals here, but we know the Apostle Paul, he was sold out for the ministry. And when you sell out for the ministry at a level like Paul did, you find there's great persecution and you make more enemies than you do friends. And Paul had some friends, not a lot, but the few he had, like an Aristarchus, he goes, this guy, he's the only one sitting with me here in prison. He's one of the only guys that was with him when he was going on the boat to travel. I'll go with you, Aristarchus would. He's the guy that in any situation where Paul was physically in trouble and found himself at this valley or fire, Aristarchus, at least if he could be, wanted to be and was present with Paul. I don't know what those fellowship moments were. We don't have all the details, but I know if Paul's saying, this fellow prisoner of mine, Aristarchus, I know what that fellowship looks like in my own life amidst, you know, one or two men that I can even consider at the same level of this. You don't really know what to say. You don't really know how to describe the relationship. All you know is that when you need them, they're there. And you know that when you call them, they answer. And you know that even when you're not in your right frame of mind, they are not just there to tell you how wrong you are, but there are a force that sits with you through it and gives you, yes, counsel at times, but also just friendship. I'm with you. I can, you know, commiserate with you in your pain. Not causing you to then just get lost in thoughts of hurt and pain, depression and anxiety. That's not this friend, but the friend that goes, I get it, it's hard, and I'll sit with you through every piece of it. You want to be that friend. Don't forget, this has flip side, right? I'm giving application of the friend we need, but are you that friend to someone else? Have you ever wanted to be that friend? No, that sounds like a lot of work. I know it does. But we're a part of something that requires some work from us. That's the chapter 3 and 4 of that. Hey, here's where you get to participate, right? And we know there's no greater example in all of these areas than Christ himself. Christ suffered so that you and me could have life. We need Aristarchus in our lives. You need to be it to somebody, and you might need that person in your life. And I again tell you, like Paul, you'll find it within the body of Christ. You should find these individuals within your church family, those that can ultimately bring that spiritual counsel as well into your life. What else does he say? With Mark, the cousin of Barnabas, about whom you received instruction, if he comes to you, welcome him. What does this say? Mark. This is John Mark, the guy who wrote the Gospel of Mark. This is the guy that Paul had beef with. Remember him? Him and Barnabas. Barnabas goes, come on, I want to bring my cousin, John Mark. And Paul says, he's not going with us on one more missions trip. What do you mean? He's my cousin. I don't care who he is. I don't care if he's Santa Claus. He's not going. He's not going with us on this missions trip. And Paul and Barnabas got in a strong dispute, dissension over this guy, John Mark. We don't know the reason. There's speculation, of course. And you could probably draw some conclusions pretty easily, because if you're a minister like the Apostle Paul and you don't want the guy that went with you on the last missions trip to come, it's probably because he was lazy or lacked in something or wasn't there, wasn't a valuable asset on the mission field, was more of a distraction or a burden than he was a blessing. That's just my summary of what I think probably John Mark was. And Paul goes, we don't have time for guys like that on the mission field. So no, he's not coming. But now he brings him up again. It's not the only time. He'll bring him up again in 2 Timothy chapter 4, verse 10, where he says, this John Mark, he goes, he's become valuable to me. So we know there's something that is being restored, but not yet fully restored. That's where the timeline we see here in this text, because this was written before 2 Timothy. And he says here, this John Mark, he's basically on the mend. And he references him in such a way to, again, communicate to the church there that there are going to be, this is similar to the Onesimus, right? There's going to be those that you write off that have not been faithful, but then they might come back around. But do not just immediately say, okay, they're back, and let's put them back on the stage in ministry. Thinking about that in the church, right? We had this anointed worship leader or this singer or this guitarist, and then, oh no, they fell into some serious sin. And they didn't want to get it right. They didn't want to own it. They got proud and arrogant and, oh, I'm out of here. And they left the church. There was some dissension over the drama, right? And now we get a letter. Or today I get an email or a phone call from a pastor down the street or a pastor in another state. He says, coming back to Southern California, you guys remember so-and-so? And he tells me whatever this made-up individual is. Well, you know, he's been over here, and I think the Lord's doing a work in his life, and he wants to come back to the church that he originally got saved at. Just giving you kind of practical story, right? As an example. And I want you guys to recognize this guy, and you would say, this guy, the guy that's related to so-and-so? Yes, that's the guy I'm talking about. I'm talking about the John Mark that's related to Barnabas. Oh, we know what happened with that guy. You don't like him, Paul. Paul goes, look, when he comes back, I want you to welcome him. He doesn't say put him back on the stage. He doesn't say then entrust him with the leadership and ministry responsibility and influence that maybe he had before he blew it. He doesn't say, make sure you bring him on every mission trip now because, hey, he's reconciled and he needs to get back out there. No, he just goes, but there is something of welcoming him back into the family. I know he's done this. I know he hasn't been faithful. I know he hasn't been the Tychicus in my life. And you've heard that he hasn't been that in my life. But God's doing a work in him. That's what I hear when he says this. God's doing something in this John Mark. And I want you, church, to welcome him in such a way.
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24: 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He is the God that's with his people throughout all the trials of history and the trials of their life. 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
29: The following program, Bless Israel, is brought to you by the International Fellowship of Christians and Jews.
30: The Holocaust was the systematic persecution and murder of 6 million Jews by the Nazi state and collaborators from 1933 to 1945. Nazi Germany created tens of thousands of camps to imprison millions of Jewish men, women, and children. Of the 6 million Jews murdered, 1.5 million were children. This horrific event must be remembered today and every day.
0: Welcome to this special Bless Israel program titled Never Forget, Never Again, brought to you by the International Fellowship of Christians and Jews. Val is a Holocaust survivor who grew up in Lithuania. In the summer of 1940, Hitler's army began its assault on the Russian Empire. The Nazis immediately began to implement their racial laws against the Jewish population, depriving Jews of every basic human right.
29: On August 15, 1941, Val and his family were forced into a ghetto, surrounded by barbed wire and armed sentries.
1: On the 4th of October, the Nazis, the SS, marched into the ghetto. They surrounded our little ghetto hospital and they set it on fire. Everybody who tried to escape was shot. So the choice was to burn alive or die in a hail of bullets. The other atrocity took place 3 weeks later. Again, the Nazis, the SS, they all marched into the ghetto. They selected 10,000. They took them away to the notorious execution place and they were all murdered. For my family and for me, this was a defining event. That's when we lost our faith in humanity. Seeing all the facts, seeing all the evil, unhinged us. We couldn't cope with it. We were completely derailed. We don't know what to do, we don't know where to go, we don't know what's happening to us. The fact that ordinary, normal people could be turned into killers was a shocking realization for us. We had to take on board that the line between good and evil was a very flimsy one, a very thin one, and it was all too easy to indoctrinate ordinary people, indoctrinate ordinary people to turn from good into evil.
29: By 1944, the remaining Jews from Val's ghetto were herded into cattle wagons and taken into Germany to work as forced laborers, building factories for the production of German Messerschmitt jet fighters.
1: We knew, of course, we had a good idea that our life will be finished before we were liberated. Conditions were so bad that we did not expect to survive. We were very pessimistic. And we made a pledge obliging any survivor to bear witness. You see, we had that fancy idea that once we disclose how evil starts and how evil spreads, it will make a big impression and genocide won't happen again. Well, it was all wishful thinking, actually. I survived. I was one of the few. But it was just too traumatic to relive everything again and to talk about it. So, in common with most survivors, I kept silent. It was such a gruesome story. People could not believe it. But I was prompted by my children. They wanted to know, and they were asking difficult questions. Why don't we have grandparents, uncles and family like the other children? And why do you speak with a funny accent? So we decided, when the kids were about 8, 9, we have to tell them what happened to us. But we had a problem. How do you introduce a child to the idea of radical evil? So we had to modify our story to their maturity. So there you are. The long silence was broke and we began talking about it.
0: Tens of thousands of elderly Holocaust survivors, just like Val Ginsberg, still live in abject poverty. Many are alone and cannot afford food or medicine.
29: But thanks to you, our Christian radio friends, the International Fellowship of Christians and Jews is able to provide a survival food box with nourishing food for one poor elderly Holocaust survivor in the final years of their life. Could we ask you to help? With a gift today of just $25, you'll help fulfill the biblical mandate from Isaiah chapter 58, verse 7, that tells us to share your food with the hungry and to provide the poor wanderer with shelter. When you see the naked, to clothe him.
0: Just $25. That's less than a dollar a day. Is all it takes to help provide one survival food box to a poor elderly Holocaust survivor in Israel, Ukraine, or anywhere there are Holocaust survivors in need. Here's how you can reach us at the Fellowship. 800-

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3: Cost Awareness Event, President and Global CEO of the Fellowship, Yael Eckstein, shared how the organization is providing food boxes to poor, elderly Holocaust survivors, like Miriam.
4: She was one of the first Jewish people that the Nazis took in Germany, and she was brought to Auschwitz to build the camps with her own hands. And she said, "I was strong, that's why I survived, but I was the only survivor." And she explained to me how for years she lived on one piece of bread, one cup of tea, and worked 15 hours a day in the freezing cold snow, in the burning hot sun, and if you stop for 1 second, you get shot on sight. And she said as we were walking back to our bunks, the Nazis would line up next to us and they would see our starving bodies, our exhausted minds, and we'd be walking. And they would start throwing loaves of bread at us. They'd be throwing chicken. They'd be throwing meat. And any person who would bend down to pick it up would get shot on sight. And they would sit there laughing. And they would watch their fellow Jews, their fellow workers, their friends, their family get shot because they were so starving for a piece of bread. And she said to me, "When you come with this food box that says on the side, donated with love from Christians in America, there are no words for the joy it brings to my heart. Finally, the Jewish people are not alone. Finally, there are Christians in America who care about me. Christians in America are sending me this life, this bread, this food, this chicken. That shows me that there is hope for the future." And that's what the Fellowship aims to do.
5: Many Holocaust survivors face serious health issues. Those in need of treatment or medication crisis can sometimes live far from a medical facility. When war or terror attacks take place in areas like Ukraine and throughout Israel, they cannot safely leave their homes. But thanks to Christians and your prayerful and financial support, the Fellowship is able to provide mobile clinics to help poor elderly Holocaust survivors receive the care they need.
6: This mobile clinic allows doctors to reach Holocaust survivors in their homes.
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3: Auschwitz, the site of 1.1 million Jews who were slaughtered, murdered simply for the crime of being Jewish.
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0: The fellowship was founded in 1983 by Rabbi Yekiel Eckstein, fulfilling his vision of building bridges of understanding between Christians and Jews. In his more than three decades of work, Rabbi Eckstein helped millions of needy Jews around the world, and he also encouraged millions of Christians to deepen their bonds with Israel and their biblical Jewish roots. It was in his beloved Holy Land of Israel where Rabbi Yekiel Eckstein passed away on February 6th, 2019.
1: In this rare audio recording, Rabbi Eckstein gives an important perspective on the Holocaust and how all of humanity should declare never forget and never again. Let's listen.
6: The Holocaust is not just a concept. The Holocaust happened at a real point in history to real people. I realize just how close the people are to us, and how the events could, God forbid, as much as we say never again, they could happen again. If Israel's enemies have their way, Jerusalem and the state of Israel would be obliterated and pushed into the sea and destroyed. We dare not let that happen. Not under our watch. Hatred and prejudice are not things that we are born with. Man, through his free choice, he chooses between good and evil.
7: My friends, we are witnessing the rise of anti-Semitism around the world today.
8: The neighbors say, "We will poison you, dirty Jews." They say it openly.
7: Terrorist attacks.
9: Police say they were tortured and killed before the final shootout.
7: Time is not on our side. Every Jew who is in need of escaping from the forces of anti-Semitism, today there is an Israel that is the home for every Jew who flees there.
9: This inscription says that Jews should all be stabbed. Jid is a derogatory, negative word for Jew. This is the name that the Nazis called Jews when they put a yellow Star of David. It's the same now.
10: It's very hard to describe for someone in the West. The anti-Semitism that still lives here. Valentina is a mother of five children. And when they went out for one Shabbat in the synagogue, the neighbors, they broke the door, came in, and stole all what they have and left a note, "Dirty Jews, go out." The neighbors told them, "We will poison you, and you will all be dead. We will accomplish Hitler's task." "Hitler lives in our heart," Valentina's neighbor told her. And she's frightened now, so she has to live in fear because they promise her that they will poison her.
7: The nuclear threats, the biological, the chemical threats that Israel is facing are growing. The amassing of missiles, of weapons against Israel has risen tremendously. Joshua said, "Who is for the Lord? Let him come with me." This is the moment of truth. This is the time when we need to take a stand with God and when we need to stand strongly with the state of Israel.
11: The Bible says in the book of Isaiah, chapter 58, verse 7, "Share your food with the hungry. 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When you see the naked, clothe them." 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Many live alone, scared, and unseen, but God sees them. And today, God may be calling you to be their blessing.
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12: Christ commanded us to take care of the needy, and to obey God's word is what we need to be doing. And it's great that we have organizations like the International Fellowship of Christian Jews try to meet those needs, to open the eyes of people that want to help. You have to obey the word, but God gives us a compassion because of who he is. And that's the example that Christ gives us. You know, his whole ministry was about healing and helping and understanding people's needs. And that's what he encourages us to do through his word, is to understand the needy people. The people that are hurting, and to want to help is something that Christ gives us.
0: Did you know that in Isaiah chapter 58, the Lord gives 10 amazing promises to those who take action and help others less fortunate than themselves? God promises that His favor will shine on you, that your wounds will be healed, that He will always be with you, that He will save you, that He will protect you, that He will answer your prayers, that He will turn darkness into light, that He will guide you, that He will satisfy you with good things. And lastly, the 10th promise, that He will keep you strong and well.
11: Those 10 promises from God in Isaiah chapter 58 are built on being generous to people less fortunate than us. 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
13: 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God wants us to be there for them. God wants us to be able to minister to them, not only physically but spiritually, to give them hope. I'm grateful that I'm able to help them in a way to where we can bless them. We can show the love of Christ. God will bless those who bless His nation. And as a Christian community, through the Fellowship of Christians and Jews, we are blessing the Jews by doing this.
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14: 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On this journey with you, beloved KKLA family, it's David James in pursuit of being a better parent, a better spouse. And I know you're the same. You know, say, Jesus, use me, guide and direct me. And it's so, I'm just so grateful that we're on this road together. 818-662-3737 is my number. And you can reach out, David James, KKLA, on Facebook. Carlos, he's on his way home to his children. And what are their names? How many children do you have, Carlos, first off?
15: I have three.
14: What are their names? 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
15: Kiana, Paul, and Carlos.
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15: Yes, right, Carlos Jr.
14: I know you love your kids, Carlos. I can hear it in your voice.
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29: Some hearts are ignited that way. We got to get the gospel to those people. And then they begin to take steps and they begin to take a moving of faith. Again, these are just examples. What about children? Maybe you have a heart for kids. Maybe you're a parent. You have a heart not only for your own children, but for the children in our culture today. What about our youth? You know what's coming against our young people today? You have any idea what they're up against between media and peers and the enemy of the culture? It's not easy to navigate a Christian life as a teenager. Not today.
16: For the young people of today, staying true to their walk with God can really feel like a tough journey. Some habits and distractions keep them from seeing their true Savior. It totally cuts them off from building a connection with Jesus. In today's message, Pastor Richard is here to inspire you to spread the gospel to the young people in your life. You can help the youth around you by sharing the love of Jesus with them. Now here's Pastor Richard in the book of Hebrews chapter 11 with today's edition of Word of Life.

0: Hebrews 11:31, by faith, the harlot Rahab did not perish with those who did not believe when she had received the spies with peace. Her faith found itself expressed through works, action. Works do not save, but the saved work. Again, not out of some religious duty trying to earn or merit favor, but merely as an expression of the favor that has already been bestowed upon me. I love him because he first loved me. I live for him because he saved me. I live for him because his spirit moves in my heart. I want to change. I want to be more like Jesus. It's not like, oh, I have to. I have opportunity to. And so God calls us to live out lives of faith, not just make mere professions. And James is speaking it. What kind of faith? What is the quality of our faith? Yes, faith expressed in repentance, faith expressed in a devotion life of love and prayer and worship, and faith that finds itself available for service to God. I am available. You know, that's an expression of faith. God, here am I. Use my life. Lord, I don't want to just call my, I don't want to be Christian in name only, right? There's a whole political Republican in name only. I think rhinos, they call them. You don't want to be a Chino, Christian in name only. You want to be a born-again believer and your life expressed through acts of faith. Amen. Well, Jesus likes the analogy of fruit because I like that better than works. Works sounds like, oh, I gotta get busy. Fruit sounds more like, I just got to stay close to Jesus and a real relationship and a sincere fellowship with him. It'll produce the works. I want to do the things of God because he's changing me. I want to treat my family better. I want to speak to my wife more lovingly. I want to do a better job at work. I want to be more faithful with my brothers and sisters in the church. I want to start caring about the gospel and what I've enjoyed to be shared and known by others, as many as God might give me opportunity to share with. These are not religious duties. Oh, I gotta get my works in. These are the transformed heart. I want to live that way. I want to be more like Jesus. I know that's the place of blessing. And so this transformation comes from real faith. James said, in the same way that the body without the spirit is dead, it's just a corpse, so faith without any corresponding life is also dead faith. I am the true vine, Jesus said in 15:1, and my Father is the vine dresser. Every branch in me that does not bear fruit, he takes away, and every branch that bears fruit, he prunes, that it may bear more fruit. You are already clean because of the word which I have spoken to you. You are saved as you put your faith in the gospel. But now abide in me, and I in you. As the branch cannot bear fruit of itself unless it abides in the vine, neither can you unless you abide in me. I am the vine, you are the branches. He who abides in me and I in him bears much fruit. For without me, you can do nothing. It's the natural outworking of a relationship. It's not something you manufacture. It's not something you try harder. It's something you draw nearer. And God begins to transform your life. I want to talk about just expressions of faith. We're talking about how can my faith show up in corresponding works. I've got a few ideas for you, just sample thoughts. But I also have a warning, a caution for you, and I'll share that with you after I go through just some examples. All right, Lord, I want my life to be more fruitful. I want my faith to be real, living, active. I want to be engaged. I'm available. A number of ways that you may find, again, this is no exhaustive list, but I was thinking, just wrote these down on my notes. Acts of benevolence. James seems to be saying that, you know, hey, what about the orphans and widows, those that are in need? Benevolence. Maybe it's a feeding the homeless. Maybe some expression for those that are poor. Maybe some service of within organizations that have ministry, that are reaching out into people in need. I think of the Salvation Army. I think of just our most recent fire disaster relief effort here in the community. As a church, we mobilized. And it was a great blessing just to be able to be useful, to bring out just helpful resources to a community that had been devastated by fire. But not just the practical help, we also brought prayer and spiritual well-being. And so that's an expression of your faith being made real through works. What about addiction? Maybe you're someone that has recovered from a past addiction. Maybe someone in your family has been greatly affected by addiction. And somehow God begins to awaken your heart. I want to help those people. I want to get involved in that kind of ministry. I want to help be an accountability partner for those that are struggling. I want to disciple. I want to mentor. I want to pray with people. I want to be part of some recovery ministry. Do you know that's a real thing? And that's a real expression of faith, not just, well, I hope they get well. Well, I hope God heals them, delivers them. No, you roll your sleeves up and you start to engage. Now, it's not for everyone, but for some. That's how God animates. That's how God calls and leads your heart. These are, again, just examples. What about evangelism? Some people just have a passion to evangelize. They want to go out and street witness. They want to go up into the park and pass out coffee and then talk about Jesus, win people to Christ. Now, all of us have some calling to evangelism. We're all to be ready to give the answer of our faith, the hope that we have. We should all be ready to tell the story of Jesus in our lives and to invite people to faith. But some people are just really driven to evangelism. What about missions? You know, there are still parts of the known world today that have not even heard the gospel message. There are millions of people. We work with some partners in South Asia, and we go out into villages where they've never even heard there was such a thing as a Jesus, and they hear the gospel. Some hearts are ignited that way. We got to get the gospel to those people. And then they begin to take steps, and they begin to take a moving of faith. Again, these are just examples. What about children? Maybe you have a heart for kids. Maybe you're a parent. You have a heart not only for your own children, but for the children in our culture today. What about our youth? Do you know what's coming against our young people today? You have any idea what they're up against between media and peers and the enemy of the culture? It's not easy to navigate a Christian life as a teenager. Not today. Maybe you have a heart, I've got to help those kids. What can we do? How can we participate? Maybe your burden is for the children that are unborn, the children in the womb. And that's a great tragedy when they are aborted. And there's some that are just passionate about that. What can I do? Maybe I can adopt. Maybe I can be foster care. Maybe I can do something that engages in offering troubled pregnancies some care, some practical way to rescue the unborn. These are all expressions of faith and available to so many all around us. What about marriages? Maybe you have a marriage that has survived a great trial, and now your heart is very concerned about marriage. You know how the enemy attacks marriage and family. And maybe you have a heart like, I want to help couples. If nothing more, maybe we just take a troubled couple out for lunch on occasion and we just pray with them. Maybe we help in a marriage ministry and we start to mentor and disciple and just be a resource. Maybe it's just the local church. Maybe you just want to help your church. You just want your church to be strong because you know that's where God's word and where disciples are made. That's where saints are equipped. What can I do just to make the church healthy? I guess showing up is a good thing. I'm glad you're here today. You know, that is a ministry. You're leading your family, you're setting an example, you're making it a priority. Others see your light shining, don't they? Now, this is important to us. We believe the church is where God meets with his people and strengthens us. Maybe it's in a worship expression. We had our young adults leading us today in worship. I'm so thankful that we're grooming up the next generation with music and their gifts. Isn't worship a beautiful expression in the life of a church? Amen. Maybe the choir. I'm just saying. My wife's here in front row. Finances. You know, some God has gifted with abundance. Now, all of us are called to be faithful with whatever we have. We're all called to be good stewards. That includes supporting the local church. But you know, some are super gifted and abundantly. God has just blessed them in abundance. They just have an ability. God gives them a special grace to earn and to be, you know, faithful with resources. And maybe that's a ministry, just a generosity, sowing into your church. And again, I have no agenda here. I'm just talking about things where people have opportunity to express their faith. What about being on a prayer team? You ever heard some people with prayer, really a gift of prayer? I mean, you know, sometimes you pray, like if you're like me, you pray for about 2 or 3 minutes and you start kind of running out of what to say, right? And, you know, Lord, so Lord, just help us. Amen. But then others seem to pray and it's almost like prophecy. It's like, please keep praying. Please keep praying. Don't stop. It just flows. It's this gift of prayer.
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0: You know, we have people that meet and gather regularly to pray over the needs of the church, pray for the church. And that's a blessing. That's an expression of faith. Some need to teach the Bible. Thank God we have Bible teachers. Thank God we're reading and studying the Bible. That's a ministry for the church to strengthen the church. Just being faithful and part of a local congregation, faithful assembly. These are the things where God calls and works. I love what he says, Ephesians 4, verse 11, speaking of Jesus, that he gave some to be apostles, some prophets, some evangelists, some pastors and teachers for the equipping of the saints for the work of ministry, for the edifying, the building up of the body of Christ. These are just examples. And you say, well, I don't know what God would have me to do. Well, pray. Ask the Lord to show you how he might use your life. I'm available, Lord. God, I mean, I'm just giving you a sample list. I could go on all day. Opportunities to serve the Lord. The fields are white for harvest. We don't need more opportunity. We need the Father to send more laborers into the harvest. We need the body of Christ engaged, each part doing its share, healthy churches doing the ministry of the gospel and the kingdom of God in the last days. These are dark times, and we have been called to be the light of the world. And so, James, boy, don't just call yourself a Christian and do nothing. Again, this is not some guilt. Oh, I better get to work. No, Lord, how would you use me? And this is my caution for you. There is a diversity of gifts. And this sometimes happens even in churches that are looking to serve and be fruitful. Sometimes people begin to judge others who aren't serving as much as they are. And that's also, that's going to kill it. That's going to ruin it. Paul warns against this. I want to warn against you. Sometimes it's spiritual immaturity. You think, why isn't everybody doing this? This is such a good work. Sometimes it's pride. Look at me. Look how hard I'm serving the Lord. What are you doing, second-class Christian? What's wrong with you? And that attitude of the flesh creeps in. Be careful. Serve the Lord in your lane with all your heart. And don't judge those that aren't in your lane. And don't get competitive with those that are in your lane. 1 Corinthians chapter 12. Again, a metaphor. Paul likens God's people, the church, to a body. Our body has different parts, different members. Each member has its own significant lane, part to play. 1 Corinthians chapter 12, verse 14. For in fact, the body is not one member, but many. If the foot should say, because I am not a hand, I am not of the body, is it therefore not of the body? And if the ear should say, because I am not an eye, I am not of the body, is it therefore not of the body? If the whole body were an eye, where would be the hearing? If the whole were hearing, where would be the smelling? Listen, verse 18, but now God has set the members, each one of them in the body, just as he pleased. God determines the lane. God sets the member, the gifting, the calling, the burden of your heart, a place to serve. God sets you in your place. And if they were all one member, where would the body be? But now indeed there are many members, yet one body. I've seen this over the years. Well, I'm not a hand, I'm just a foot. If only I were a hand, I could be of more use around here. I could help, I'd be willing to help, but look, I'm just a foot. You don't need any more feet around here, you need hands, and I don't have that gift, I don't have that calling. If only I were an eye. The eye cannot say to the hand, if only I were an eye. Can you say that just because you're not a hand or you're not an eye, that somehow you're not really called to be of use in the body? So that sometimes the devil whispers that, oh, they don't need you. You can't do anything. You just get in the way down there, big foot. You just be tripping people all day long. And you begin to kind of, I wish I could sing. If I could sing like that, Pastor, boy, I'd be up there. Yeah, if I could, if I had that kind of time on my hands, well, I'd be more available. And we think that we can't really connect and be a part of the body. Now listen, this is not to guilt you into service. This is to open your eyes and say, I am a part of the body. I am called of God. God has prepared good works for me to walk in. Real faith finds a place to live out. It could be a church, it could be outside the church. Chances are it'll be both. You'll want to keep your church strong and you'll want to live your life out in the world and let your light shine. At work, at home, start at home. That'll keep you busy for a while. And then let the Lord begin to show you what might be next. Don't say, because I am not an eye, because I'm not a hand. Don't be caught up in that. You are a part of the body. And then that verse 21 out of that passage in 1 Corinthians 12, and the eye cannot say to the hand, I have no need of you. Nor again the head to the feet, I have no need of you. So there's two mistakes being made sometimes in the body of Christ. I'm not a hand, if only I were a hand, but I'm not, so I don't serve. And then the other side is, well, I'm an eye. You're just a, what are you? Just a foot. I don't need you. We don't need you around here. Look, I'm the star of this show. And that's pride. I don't need you compared to what I do. That's, Paul says, You need that foot just like that foot needs the eye. And the head can't say to the foot, I'm getting these analogies mixed up, sorry. But you understand, there's so many body parts, I can't keep track of all of them. The eye can't say to the hand, and the head can't say to the foot, all right? You get the picture. Don't disqualify yourself, and don't overqualify yourself. And I've seen both in the body of Christ. And here's what happens. You know, when the Lord calls you to something, he really gives you a burden for it. I mean, listen, if you've got a heart for the unborn, it really grips your heart. If you've got a passion for those struggling with addiction, I mean, you're just all about it. God is the one animating that. God is the one that's drawing you to that need. But you want to be careful. Remember, that's what God has called you to do. The problem is when we think everybody should be doing what I'm doing. What's wrong? Are you Christians? Why aren't you over here helping with the kids? Don't you see we need more helpers? What are you doing? You're just out in the parking lot? Yeah, we don't need you. We need you over here. I'm not picking on anybody, but you know how these, this is how we get. We begin to judge. We begin to judge another man's servant. They're not serving you. God's called you to do that. Remember Peter and John? Jesus told Peter, coming a day, when they're going to take you where you don't want to go. Speaking of the death that he would die for the Lord. And Peter looks around, what about John? And Jesus said, if I want him to live till I return, what's that to you? That might just be a good memory verse. Just say this with me. What's that to you? Say it out loud. What's that to you? Those are the words of Jesus. Mind your own business, please. What's that to you? You do what I've called you to do. Amen? Romans 14:4. Who are you to judge another's servant? To his own master, he stands or falls. Indeed, and I love this, he will be made to stand, for God is able to make him stand. Amen? He may serve somewhere else different than me. I don't need to judge him. He's serving the Lord, and God is able to make his service stand. Amen? What is that to me? We are working together. We are co-laborers. We are all unprofitable servants doing what God has asked us to do. We're not earning salvation, but because we're saved, we want to serve the one who served us. We want to serve the one who has saved us.
1: 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Pastor Richard is the senior pastor at Calvary Chapel Monrovia in Monrovia, California. This message is a part of a series we've been going through on the book of James. In this book, we're reminded of the power behind our words. Every single word we speak has the power to build someone up or to tear them down. The catch is that one negative sentence has much greater destructive potential than 1,000 words of encouragement. So James encourages us in this book to use our words to speak life and truth into people, not to serve our own interests and make other people feel inferior to us. After all, we are all created in the image of God, and we all have an equal opportunity to share in the inheritance that Jesus offers us. If something in today's message has spoken to you and you'd like prayer, you can give us a call at 626-359-5116. Again, that number is 626-359-5116. You can also send us an email at info@ccmonrovia.org or fill out our online contact form at ccmonrovia.org. 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
2: 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Phone number here is 818-662-3737. You can also, on my David James KKLA Facebook page, there's been a thread today. We're talking about seeking wisdom, thinking about making sure we have strong marriages, inviting God to be Lord of our life as a spouse and to serve. Eddie has reached out and said, Dave, I really want to affirm and encourage my bride. Eddie, go ahead and affirm Velma. Thank you. This has been a really tumultuous time as both of you seeking the Lord's face. And I just thank you for calling to affirm Velma. What do you have to say?
3: 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And I can't even imagine how difficult this was for you. And I just love you so much for how much you've done. And I appreciate everything that you are in our relationship.
2: Eddie, God bless you. 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Thank you for being part of our KKLA family.
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7: In the new movie Pressure, now theaters were invited into the dramatic prelude to the World War II Battle of D-Day. But before Allied troops storm the beach at Normandy, there's another storm to be weathered behind the scenes. You might never have considered the weather conditions on the beach that fateful June 1944 morning, but those planning the massive invasion certainly did. And a seemingly simple question from four-star General Dwight Eisenhower, "Will the weather be okay?" turns into its own battle. American meteorologist Irving Crick says things will be just fine weather-wise. But British weatherman James Stagg begs to differ. The day planned for the invasion, June 5th, looks to be a terrible one in the unpredictable North Sea. Stakes couldn't be higher. If they delay the invasion, it could give the Nazis on the beach more time to know they're coming and to prepare accordingly. But if they plunge ahead despite Stagg's dire warning, they might just be swamped by the North Sea's infamous foul temper instead. Spoiler warning, D-Day was not June 5th.
8: He's selecting the data that suits him and ignoring the rest. And we must face the facts. The facts! However frightening they may be.
9: It's not Monday. When?
10: Not before June 18th.
7: You might think that a dispute about weather wouldn't make for a movie-length premise. But Pressure tells a surprisingly engrossing story. Most of the drama in this PG-13 film takes place at Allied HQ, though we do see snippets of the battle, including some actual newsreel footage of the fighting, bodies on the beach, and ocean water stained red. Some profanity turns up along the way as well. So we're giving Pressure a 3 out of 5 for family friendliness. Read the full review at PluggedIn.com/radio. I'm Adam Holtz with the Plugged In Movie Review by Focus on the Family.
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14: The following program, Bless Israel, is brought to you by the International Fellowship of Christians and Jews.
15: The Holocaust was the systematic persecution and murder of 6 million Jews by the Nazi state and collaborators from 1933 to 1945. Nazi Germany created tens of thousands of camps to imprison millions of Jewish men, women, and children. Of the 6 million Jews murdered, 1.5 million were children. This horrific event must be remembered today and every day.
16: Welcome to this special Bless Israel program titled Never Forget, Never Again, brought to you by the International Fellowship of Christians and Jews. Val is a Holocaust survivor who grew up in Lithuania. In the summer of 1940, Hitler's army began its assault on the Russian Empire. The Nazis immediately began to implement their racial laws against the Jewish population, depriving Jews of every basic human right.
14: On August 15, 1941, Val and his family were forced into a ghetto, surrounded by barbed wire and armed sentries.
17: On the 4th of October, the Nazis, the SS, marched into the ghetto. They surrounded our little ghetto hospital and they set it on fire. Everybody who tried to escape was shot. So the choice was to burn alive or die in a hail of bullets. The other atrocity took place 3 weeks later. Again, the Nazis, the SS, they all marched into the ghetto. They selected 10,000. They took them away to the notorious execution place, and they were all murdered. For my family and for me, this was a defining event. That's when we lost our faith in humanity. Seeing all the facts, seeing all the evil, unhinged us. We couldn't cope with it. We were completely derailed. We don't know what to do, we don't know where to go, we don't know what's happening to us. The fact that ordinary, normal people could be turned into killers was a shocking realization for us. We had to take on board that the line between good and evil was a very flimsy one, a very thin one, and it was all too easy to indoctrinate ordinary people, indoctrinate ordinary people to turn from good into evil.
18: By 1944, the remaining Jews from Val's ghetto were herded into cattle wagons and taken into Germany to work as forced laborers, building factories for the production of German Messerschmitt jet fighters.
17: We knew, of course, they had a good idea that our life will be finished before we were liberated. Conditions were so bad that we did not expect to survive. We were very pessimistic. And we made a pledge obliging any survivor to bear witness. You see, we had that fancy idea that once we disclose how evil starts and how evil spreads, it will make a big impression and genocide won't happen again. Well, it was all wishful thinking, actually. I survived. I was one of the few. But it was just too traumatic to relive everything again and to talk about it. So, in common with most survivors, I kept silent. It was such a gruesome story, people could not believe it. But I was prompted by my children. They wanted to know, and they were asking difficult questions. Why don't we have grandparents, uncles and family like the other children? And why do you speak with a funny accent? So we decided, when the kids were about 8, 9, we have to tell them what happened to us. But we had a problem. How do you introduce a child to the idea of radical evil? So we had to modify our story to their maturity. So there you are. The long silence was broke, and we began talking about it.
16: Tens of thousands of elderly Holocaust survivors, just like Val Ginsberg, still live in abject poverty. 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
3: Was the only survivor. And she explained to me how for years she lived on one piece of bread, one cup of tea, and worked 15 hours a day in the freezing cold snow, in the burning hot sun, and if you stop for 1 second, you get shot on sight. And she said as we were walking back to our bunks, the Nazis would line up next to us and they would see our starving bodies, our exhausted minds, and we'd be walking. And they would start throwing loaves of bread at us. They'd be throwing chicken. They'd be throwing meat. And any person who would bend down to pick it up would get shot on sight. And they would sit there laughing. And they would watch their fellow Jews, their fellow workers, their friends, their family get shot because they were so starving for a piece of bread. And she said to me, when you come with this food box that says on the side, donated with love from Christians in America, there are no words for the joy it brings to my heart. Finally, the Jewish people are not alone. Finally, there are Christians in America who care about me. Christians in America are sending me this life, this bread, this food, this chicken. That shows me that there is hope for the future. And that's what the fellowship aims to do.
4: 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Those in need of treatment or medication crisis can sometimes live far from a medical facility. 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
3: Auschwitz, the site of 1.1 million Jews who were slaughtered, murdered simply for the crime of being Jewish.
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1: The fellowship was founded in 1983 by Rabbi Yekiel Eckstein, fulfilling his vision of building bridges of understanding between Christians and Jews. In his more than three decades of work, Rabbi Eckstein helped millions of needy Jews around the world, and he also encouraged millions of Christians to deepen their bonds with Israel and their biblical Jewish roots. It was in his beloved Holy Land of Israel where Rabbi Yekiel Eckstein passed away on February 6th, 2019.
0: In this rare audio recording, Rabbi Eckstein gives an important perspective on the Holocaust and how all of humanity should declare never forget and never again. Let's listen.
6: The Holocaust is not just a concept. The Holocaust happened at a real point in history to real people. I realize just how close the people are to us, and how the events could, God forbid, as much as we say never again, they could happen again. If Israel's enemies have their way, Jerusalem and the state of Israel would be obliterated and pushed into the sea and destroyed. We dare not let that happen. Not under our watch. Hatred and prejudice are not things that we are born with. Man, through his free choice, he chooses between good and evil. My friends, we are witnessing the rise of anti-Semitism around the world today.
7: The neighbors say, "We will poison you, dirty Jews." They say it openly.
6: Terrorist attacks.
8: Police say they were tortured and killed before the final shootout.
6: Time is not on our side. Every Jew who is in need of escaping from the forces of anti-Semitism, today there is an Israel that is the home for every Jew who flees there.
9: This inscription says that Jews should all be stabbed. Jid is a derogatory, negative word for Jew. This is the name that the Nazis called Jews when they put a yellow Star of David. It's the same now.
10: It's very hard to describe for someone in the West. The anti-Semitism that still lives here. Valentina is a mother of five children. And when they went out for one Shabbat in the synagogue, the neighbors, they broke the door, came in, and stole all what they have and left a note, "Dirty Jews, go out." The neighbors told them, "We will poison you, and you will all be dead. We will accomplish Hitler's task." "Hitler lives in our heart," Valentina's neighbor told her. And she's frightened now, so she has to live in fear because they promise her that they will poison her.
6: The nuclear threats, the biological, the chemical threats that Israel is facing are growing. The amassing of missiles, of weapons against Israel has risen tremendously. Joshua said, "Who is for the Lord, let him come with me." This is the moment of truth. This is the time when we need to take a stand with God and when we need to stand strongly with the state of Israel.
0: The Bible says in the book of Isaiah, chapter 58, verse 7, "Share your food with the hungry. Give shelter to the homeless. When you see the naked, clothe them." 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Many live alone, scared, and unseen, but God sees them. And today, God may be calling you to be their blessing.
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11: Christ commanded us to take care of the needy, and to obey God's word is what we need to be doing. And it's great that we have organizations like the International Fellowship of Christian Jews try to meet those needs, to open the eyes of people that want to help. You have to obey the word, but God gives us a compassion because of who he is. And that's the example that Christ gives us. You know, his whole ministry was about healing and helping and understanding people's needs. And that's what he encourages us to do through his word, is to understand the needy people. The people that are hurting, and to want to help is something that Christ gives us.
1: Did you know that in Isaiah chapter 58, the Lord gives 10 amazing promises to those who take action and help others less fortunate than themselves? Well, God promises that his favor will shine on you, that your wounds will be healed, that he will always be with you, that he will save you, that he will protect you, that he will answer your prayers, that he will turn darkness into light, that he will guide you, that he will satisfy you with good things. And lastly, the 10th promise, that he will keep you strong and well.
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32: All right, you guys, take your Bible and turn with me to Mark's Gospel. We're looking at Mark chapter 14. We're looking at verses 27 through 31 today. And the title of the message is Peter's Denial. A couple weeks ago, we looked at Judas and his betrayal, and today we're going to actually look at Peter and his denial. And we're going to pick up where we left off a couple weeks ago, and Jesus is making his way to Jerusalem. As he's making his way to Jerusalem, he's making his way to the cross. He's had his last supper with the disciples. What initially started as a way to celebrate the Passover feast ended up becoming a way to introduce a new supper, the new covenant supper, as you would the Lord's Supper. It's what we take today in the new covenant. The broken bread speaking of his broken body and the wine speaking of his blood that was poured out for us, spilled for us. It would bring an end to the sacrificial system for the believer. Aren't you grateful you don't have to come with a sacrifice today? The sacrifice has already been given. There is no greater sacrifice than Jesus Christ. Amen, church? And that's what we know of Jesus. And he gave himself fully and totally for sin, the sacrifice for sin for all time, for all sin, all time. And it was also at this supper that Satan would speak to the greedy heart of one of Jesus' 12 disciples, specifically Judas, to betray him to the religious rulers. And one that he loved would turn on him. So it was a difficult day for Jesus, but then it gets worse before it gets better, all right? One of the leaders of the 12, that being Peter, we know him to be a leader, right? Passionate Peter, outspoken Peter, walking on water Peter, right? This one would actually deny him. Let's read it together in verse 27. Then Jesus said to him, "All of you be made to stumble because of me this night. For it is written, I'm going to strike the shepherd and the sheep will be scattered. But after I have been raised," you might underline that in your Bible, "I will go before you to Galilee." Peter said to him, "Even if all are made to stumble, yet I will not be." And Jesus said to him, "Guess what, Peter? Surely I say to you today, even this night, before the rooster crows twice, hey, you're going to deny me three times." And then what happens? That pushes his button. But he spoke more vehemently and he said, "If I have to die with you, I will not deny you." And then the whole group said, "You go, Peter." All right. And what does it say? And they all said likewise. Let's pray together. Jesus, we know that you have something for us. When we open up the word, there's a gift, there's some grace, there's faith. Lord, there's something that you want to redeem, something you want to rework, something you want to reconcile. And so we just give you this time. Lord, anoint this time. And Lord, anoint our ears and our eyes and our hearts to receive and take in. And would you anoint me, your messenger? In Jesus' name we pray these things. Amen, church. Now, it's important to note that Jesus is already looking forward to his resurrection. Even though he knows the cross is before him, all right, he can look forward. He's got his eyes on the resurrection. Look at verse 28 with me. Notice in 14:28 it says, "But after I have been raised, I will go before you to Galilee." I would suggest to you, it's one of the many motivators that's taking place in the heart of Jesus that's going to push him, that's going to motivate him to get to the cross, all right? He's going to endure the pain because he's got his eyes set on the prize, the victory, the resurrection, if you would, all right? And that's what's in his sights. Isn't it also true even in our own life? There are things that we will endure to get to a particular destination. How many of you don't like to fly all that much? That's not my favorite thing. You can go ahead and raise your hand. It's freedom in here, all right? And we're all very real in here. I don't care to fly. Now, 3 to 5 hours is about the max. 5 hours to Hawaii, 5 hours to Florida. My brothers live in Florida and live in Texas, and we got family in Minnesota. They all abandoned California. Bummer, you know, but so I have to fly and make my way there. I can't even barely get them to come here, right? It's like a whole nother nation to them, all right? And maybe to some of you too. But about 3 to 5 hours is all I can do. And I don't like to do much more than that, all right? But once in a while I have to. When we go to Israel, that's a long flight, man. Hey, when we go to Albania, or even when we go to Africa, when we get to Europe, there's 10 more hours to get to Tanzania, Africa, all right? And I'm one of those that just don't sleep on planes. Anyone with me? All right, just can't. I can't do it. I don't know. And there's people around me that are doing it. And you better watch out. If you're on a flight with me, I'm going to take a picture of you while you're sleeping. I've got pictures of the pastors that I could hold against them. Mouth open, eyes open, stuff coming out of their mouth. It's all, yep, got pictures of it, all right? Because I don't know what to do when I'm on a flight that long. There's only so many sodas that you can drink, and it's bad food all the time, right? I mean, the peanuts, how many peanuts can you eat until it's done, right? But my father-in-law, when I travel him, he can go to sleep anywhere, anytime, and like in 30 seconds. He's one of those guys that just puts his head down, boom, and he's out. Anybody like that? I mean, I hate him. I don't like him. It's all wrong, man. I'm like, nope, there he goes. Head down, he's out. He can do that at McDonald's. He can do that, you know, at the airport. He can do that just about as you're talking to him, he can do that, all right? I mean, he can put his head down and he's out. But I don't. Sciatic hurts and the other sciatic hurts and legs start to go numb and feet numb and, you know, and I'm doing everything that I can to just get asleep. But so you say, well, why do you do it? The destination. I do it because of the destination. All right, I know what's going to take place when I get out of that plane. I look forward to the sweet fellowship when we go to, you know, when we go to Romania or we go to Africa or we go to Albania and we minister with our brothers and sisters there. I look forward to the outreaches and the Bible studies that will take place. I look forward to seeing souls saved, lives changed, people healed. The fellowship that we get with one another as we minister to one another, as they minister Jesus to us and we minister Jesus to them. The ministry that takes place is greater than the difficulty of getting there. And I would suggest to you, that's why you hear Jesus bring up the resurrection again. It's his way of declaring his victory over the cross and the grave, but it's also a way for his disciples to hear of the victory that he will have over the grave. Because, well, they are going to stumble at his death. Notice again, verse 27, then Jesus said to them, all of you be made to stumble because of me this night, for it is written, I'm going to strike the shepherd and the sheep will be scattered. It's interesting when you look at the word stumble in the Greek, it's the word in your King James Version, if you have the King James Version, it's the word offend. And you're going to be offended because of this, right? And it can be translated to put a stumbling block or an impediment in the way, to entice to sin, to cause a person to desert, or to fall away. A person who's in to be a person who's struggling to stay in, fumbling, stumbling. And the idea here is that someone is going to put something in the path of the disciples to trip them up. That's what Jesus is saying. He said, something's going to be rolled out. Something's going to be thrown out into your path to cause you to stumble, to trip you up. And who do you think that'll be? We've already seen Satan at work in the heart of Judas, and Satan is no respecter of persons. Understand that, all right? He will now go after the rest of the disciples. He doesn't say Judas is enough. No, he's going after, and he's going to go after specifically Peter. And notice what actually Luke's testimony tells us. Listen to what he says in Luke 22:31. And the Lord said, Simon, Simon, indeed, Satan has asked for you that he may sift you as wheat. But I prayed for you that your faith should not fail. When you return to me, strengthen your brethren. But he said to him, Lord, I'm ready to go with you both to prison and to death. And then he reminded me, I tell you, Peter, the rooster shall not crow this day before you will deny me three times that you even know me. You'll say you don't even know me. You want nothing to do with me. And so Jesus warns Peter, Satan has asked for you. Interesting, right? He's asking for Peter. He doesn't do any asking for Judas. Why? Because Judas was not a believer, right? But here, Peter is. He's part of the family of God. And there's an asking that's taking place. He's asking for Peter because Peter is a true convert and protected by Jesus. Know that about your life. If you're in Jesus, you are protected by Jesus. And Judas was not. Thus, he could not only approach him, but he also possessed him. He possessed Judas, took over his heart, his greedy heart. And we see here Satan asking Jesus. He's asking him, can I sift Peter? The word sift can be translated. It means to shake or to agitate or to try to overthrow one's faith. And Satan can't see all things like Jesus can. But I'm sure he can see the potential in Peter's life. He could play out the video, if you would, all right? This outspoken one could actually be the most influential one. He was quite influential. We already see, even in this statement here, even in this passage, all the disciples are going, you go, Peter. Yes, we'll follow you. You go. You be out in front. He's a leader for sure. It's a reminder that there's a real enemy with a real agenda. And by the way, a real army of demons. He was not thrown out of heaven alone. He took with him a third of the angels who rebelled with him. And they are enticing us, tempting us with the hope of impeding us. And eventually, what do they want to do? They want to overthrow our faith. And that's why Paul would remind us in Ephesians 6, verse 10. Finally, my brethren, speaking to the church, the believing church, he says, this is what you need to do. Be strong in the Lord and the power of his might. Will you say that one out loud with me? Be strong in the Lord and in the power of his might. Where should your strength come from? From the Lord and his might. In essence, he's saying ours is deficient. Put on the whole armor of God in verse 11. He says that you may be able to stand against the wiles of the devil. For we do not wrestle against flesh and blood, but against principalities and powers, rulers of darkness of this age, against spiritual hosts of wickedness in the heavenly places. Therefore, hey, knowing that, realizing that, recognizing that, discerning that, he says, this is what I want you to do. Take up the whole armor of God. You got a tool belt. Use the tools in it that you may be able to withstand in the evil day. And having done all, then what? Take a stand. But notice, we don't wrestle against flesh and blood. And so when you're fighting against flesh and blood, you're fighting the wrong fight. But against the wiles of the devil, the schemes of the devil, the plans and the plots of the devil, thus our fight is spiritual in nature, and then the carnal weapons won't work. It would be, that's even silly to do. It's spiritual in nature, thus we must use spiritual weapons, putting on the whole armor of God so that we can then stand and fight correctly. Paul would also say it this way in 2 Corinthians chapter 10. For though we walk in the flesh, yes, we've got this body, this tent, right? But it says, we do not war according to the flesh. Folks, that one can set you free if you'll believe it. We do not war according to the flesh. We are in a war. But he says, not flesh and blood. For the weapons of our warfare, they are not carnal, but what are they? They are mighty in God, connected to God. Granted to us by God. What can we do with them? They can pull down strongholds, cast down arguments, every high thing that exalts itself against the knowledge of God, bringing every thought into captivity to the obedience of Christ. It's to our own detriment when we wage a spiritual war. It's spiritual in nature in the flesh. It's silly. It should be embarrassing. Fighting with the wrong weapons and fighting the wrong people. I wonder how many battles have simply been lost because we strapped on the tool belt and said, nah, I don't need it. I'm going to go ahead and fight this fight in my energy, in my strength, in my weapons, in my thing, in my way. And it becomes a fight of flesh and blood. And it's bloody. And it's messy. We simply did not access what God had for us. It was right there near us. It was right before us. It had been gifted to us. They sat in our spiritual tool belts, charged up and ready, and we did not access them. We didn't access prayer. We didn't access the power. We didn't access the Holy Spirit. We didn't access what He had given us and granted us. And at the end of the day, what do we do? What do we see? What do we see? Spiritual nature, we fight it in flesh and blood with carnal weapons, and what do we see? We see failure and not success. Now you might have noticed in Luke's gospel that Jesus reminds Peter that he's praying for him, praying that his faith should not fail. But yet, we know that Jesus states that Peter will, what's he going to do? He's going to deny him, right? Not just once, but three times. So Jesus knows what's going to take place in Peter's faith. He knows that Peter's faith is going to, well, let's just say fail, right? But I could not help but wonder if Jesus can, Jesus is just looking further down as he always does, right? It says he can see the resurrection. He's looking further down at Peter's life and he sees that his failure would not be a complete wipeout. He sees the restoration. Oh, he sees the humility and the restoration and the reconciliation. He sees all that in it. And he can look further on down. He can see him at Pentecost and he can see him preaching. Let me read you verse 32 of Luke's gospel again, Luke 22, 32. But I have prayed for you that your faith should not fail. And when you return to me, this is what I want you to do. When you come back to me, meaning you left, when you return to me, do what? Strengthen your brethren. Notice, I have prayed that your faith should not fail. But when you return to me, when will that be? It's after Peter has failed Jesus. After he blew it and he bailed out on Jesus. Did Jesus not see the failure? No, I think he saw it. But he could see the end game. that Peter would not stay there, because folks, hear me in this. Believers in Jesus Christ do not stay there. We do not stay there. We're miserable there. In the muck and the mire that he already pulled us up out and out and redeemed us, we go back there. We're miserable. A true believer in Jesus Christ will be miserable in that. We have all the power that we need, the tool belt that we need, the rope that we need, the line that we need, the rescuer that we need. No, I would suggest to you that he could see that Peter would not stay there. He could see the failure, but he could also see the humility that would follow. He could see the weeping that would follow. He could see the reconciliation and the restoration that would follow. And that's why he would say to Peter, when you return, this is what I want you to do. When you return, there's reconciliation, there's humility, but there's also going to be ministry. Isn't it true? That same power that we know, that forgiveness and grace that we know, then we can in turn what? Minister to those who need it. In other words, what is he saying to Peter? Peter, you are not going to stay there. Don't stay there. You will return. It speaks of hope. Jesus is speaking of hope to Peter's life even before he blows it. You're going to blow it, but don't stay there. Get back up, return, and start ministering once again. Go strengthen the brethren, because you'll know the strength. You'll know the strength of God in that day. I'm reminded of what Paul said to the church of Philippi in Philippians chapter 1, verse 6. Listen to what he says. He says, being confident of this very thing. What's he confident of? That he who has begun a good work, what is it? It's a good work. Amen, church? The one who started a good work in us, he's begun a good work. What will he do? He's a finisher. He will complete it until the day of Jesus Christ. So we're all unfinished, right? We all know that. We all realize that. Let's make sure that we realize that in others too, that when we look into others' lives, we can see the imperfection. We're unfinished. We're all a work of Jesus Christ. We're all a work of the Holy Spirit molding, shaping, forming, and fashioning us. But what is he going to do? He's going to complete it. Jesus already knows that we're going to fail, but he's not going to give up on us when we do. He can't be anything but faithful to his children. That's who he is. And not only will he be faithful, he'll turn what the enemy meant for evil into something good, something redeemable. Can't we all look back and go, man, Satan tripped me up, man, enticed me, was going to take me out, and God rescued me and redeemed me and reconciled me and restored me, and praise God. What the enemy threw at me for evil, God worked for good. That's what he does. That's who he is. And the key here is that we know and understand that there is a real enemy with a real agenda to stumble us, to put things in our path, to trip us up so that we fall. It's a call to keep our eyes. What is it? It's all throughout the news. Keep your eyes wide open so that when he does, we see it. We discern it. We discern it spiritual. We call on the power of God to help us navigate around it. And that's what Jesus is warning his disciples of on this day. He's telling them in advance, hey, when I get hit, you guys are going to then scatter. I'm going to get hit. And you're going to scatter. You're not going to do as well as you think you're going to do. And that's what moves Peter to speak up, because that's what he does, right? Some of you Peters, you know what this is like. Verse 29, what does he say? Peter said to him, even if all are made to stumble, yet I will not be. Can't you just hear the pride in it? Right? It's there. Even if all of these knuckleheads stumble, not me, King Knucklehead, right? I am not going to happen. I think here it is again. Peter, what is he doing? He's arguing with Jesus. That's never a good day. You're going to be made to stumble. All of you are going to be made to stumble. Not me. They are, not me. Jesus, you're wrong. You got this one wrong. I think this would have been an opportunity for Peter to humble himself. For all the disciples to humble themselves and maybe follow the example of Mary. What do we know of Mary? Man, she was always at the feet of Jesus, wasn't she? Always there at the feet, drawing strength, being the branch that abides, staying connected. Every time she saw Jesus, it was like the house of prayer for her, man. It was a time to get near him and draw from him. And why? Because I think Mary knew she was insufficient in her own strength. Peter is still working that out. That would have been a time to not rebuke Jesus, not correct Jesus, not challenge Jesus. But what? To humble himself before Jesus. To get near him.

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1: 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It's our hope that you were blessed as you study the Word with us. 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

0: 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Wow, the relevancy of this conversation. BB is a lovely young lady who is spending the day with her father at work, and they're listening to KKLA. Your dad's what?
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5: 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I'm Donna Rush. 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
12: A lot of Christians think, when they fall into a time of doubt, that they're somehow a sub-believer, a sub-Christian. 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I promise you, friend, the answer's in the Bible regarding your doubt. 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
13: The weekend is here. Let's get it going.
0: Ladies and gentlemen, KKLA family, that is a Malawian African worship service, the Tom Lewis with Cross International, recorded, and Tom joins us here, and brother, they're worshiping Jesus right there, man.
14: I had a solo part. Can you hear it coming up? No, I'm just kidding. I'm only kidding. But what an incredible worship service. I was there and recorded that service. They were celebrating in a village where Cross was working and installed a new water well. They built some houses, working on a school. They were celebrating God's goodness. Isn't that exciting?
0: Oh my goodness.
14: To know that when you give, my friend, your gift actually transforms children, families, whole villages, and it's because you participate. Thank you. Thank you for joining us. Special broadcast. KKLA family, we've got about 60 children left to rescue in our campaign, so we're praying that that gets done just in the next few minutes. We're going to give the number a lot and the way to give. Remember, that's your gift. If you've been listening this week, your gift goes to work immediately, providing food for a full year, clean water, Christian education, Bibles in their own language, so much more. Thank you for your generosity. Those of you who have already given, God bless you. Thank you. Thank you. And for those of you who haven't, now is your time to literally lift up a little one in Jesus' name. How do you do it? Call Cross International right now at 888-505-7030. 888-505-7030. KKLA.com on the web. You'll see the Cross banner. It's right up there at the top, rotating with a couple other banners. You'll see it, and just click on it. And you can make a secure gift right there. Again, the number, 888-505-7030. Dave-O, we've got about 60 children to rescue. And I'm thinking, seriously, what God's laid on my heart, 12 families to do a family of five. It's a $375 gift. Or, Dave, as you know, that translates to about $31 a month.
0: Right.
14: So you could do it monthly if you want to do a family of five. Or, I do like the Gideon gift. It's $300. That's a family of four, and it would only take 15 of you doing that tax-deductible Gideon gift of $300. So, again, the number, 888-505-7030. This week, focusing, of course, into Malawi, where there's a critical need there that exists in Tanganyika Village, with our partner, Dr. Victor, in the Mbuya Development Center. These children, guys, listen, they're coming every day, and they're hoping and praying that they will get a meal. They're hoping and praying to get a cup of cold water. They are praying to be able to study academics and learn the Bible and study the Word of God. And, guys, when you give your gift, you make sure that happens for these children. So as many kiddos as you can you help them? That's their hope. That's their dream, to be able to come on a regular basis to the Mbuya Development Center, where they learn, they're taught, they're fed, they're loved by teachers that love Jesus, and they study and they learn the Word of God, memorize it, and it is an incredible transformation that happens. Right, Dave?
0: What a gift for $300 for four children to receive all of that. I want to thank you, KKLA family. David James, Big Wave Dave, along with Tom Lewis, Cross International. We heard those children worshiping. I used to think, man, you know, Lord, you talk about going to the uttermost parts of the earth and making a difference. Or, Lord, teach me how to serve others. I mean, we do this with a phone call at 888-505-7030, KKLA.com, that Cross International banner. There's a banner rotating right there at the top. You'll see it pop in right there. Click that, super quick and easy. But Tom, I mean, we heard those children worshiping. They were on the precipice of dying, malnutrition, lack of fresh, clean water, a disease riddled with parasites and contaminated water there. These children, same deal, but because someone like us invested in their life, not only in Malawi are these children changed by our gift, but they're going to, as they grow up, change Malawi. I mean,
14: yes.

0: Tom, you recorded them, you know? You record them, and I want it. But it got the itty bitty baby. It got you and me, brother. You and me, sister. I mean, it goes on and on, right? I mean,
1: it just does. And it was just amazing to be there in that school and to see those children, not only just to sing, guys, but listen, to see them physically right. transform. Mm. Because no longer are they literally starving. They are, their little bodies are filled out, their hair color back to its normal color, the whites of their eyes cleared up, the smiles on their face. The transformation is powerful. And it's a $75 gift that does it. $75 mm-hmm. each child. So two children, $150. Could you be? I want to just put it out there, guys, because again, likely our final time to come to you. This is an important moment. Not only for us as Christians and Christ followers, but for these children yes. who have waited so long. Let's not make them wait any longer, please. When we can help with a beautiful gift. Four children, that Gideon gift of $300. I love that one. Yes. Five children, $375. Maybe, I'm going to put it out there because we had a couple of World Changer givers in our campaign so far. Maybe you could give right now a $5,000 impact gift because that covers them all. Mm-hmm. That covers them all. So I want to give you the number, guys. It's 888-505-7030. 888-505-7030. We did have a dear friend right in L.A. that offered up two of those gifts in our campaign. Two of them. So maybe you could do one, a $5,000 gift. Somebody listening say, Tommy, I wish I could. I could do $1,000, though.
0: Right.
1: God has blessed me, so maybe it could be one of five to do a $1,000 impact gift. So 888-505-7030. 888-505-7030. 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
0: Thank you on behalf of the hundreds of children we've cared for now, KKLA yes. family, but urgency here. These 60 children are in need of care. I mean, those on the ground, like Dr. Victor, caring for in the Ambulia Project that Cross International serving. Guys, he left a doctor's practice, a very prestigious practice in the city, and has he and his wife gone out and have left a lucrative career to serve Jesus by using his doctor skills. And a little boy like Samuel,

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3: 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You know, I think often, Dave, when we go to church and we, a lot of our churches, in fact, most of them have missions programs and campaigns and work going on outside the border of the United States, and that's great. I think it's fantastic. And so our church is just like that. But I think sometimes if we're not careful, we can say, oh, I gave to this, or oh, I gave to that. And, you know, I've really done my part. And guys, you know what? Nowhere in Scripture does the Lord say to stop.
4: Right.
3: I was reminded of that when we met an elderly woman in the middle of a garbage dump, and she was just busy. And the thing that was so unusual, guys, is you never see elderly people working in the middle of a garbage dump that's on fire and smoky. You see children all over the place by the thousands, but you don't see elderly people, and there she was. And so our team went over where she was busy, and we learned that she was collecting cardboard and stacking in my little ramshackle hut that she lived in. And we learned that if she could get 100 pounds of cardboard, she could then sell it and get money to buy food. Well, with an interpreter's help, we began to ask her a couple of questions, and we said, well, how long does it take you to get your cardboard together? And she said, oh, about 2 weeks to get 100 pounds, because you got to remember the dump was on fire, right? So she's scrambling, trying to find cardboard before it burns up. And then we said this, when you do sell it, okay, takes you a couple of weeks, how much food are you able to get? And she said, I'm able to get 3 meals. And our hearts sank. You think about that. Did you get it? 2 weeks of work for 3 meals. And our team got around her, and we began to pray for her. The sweetest little lady. She looked like she was 90 years old. And we began to pray for this little lady, and something unusual happened in the middle of this prayer. In the middle of it, she, in a loud voice, cries out, no, no, no, tell them no. And so the lady on our team that was leading the prayer stopped. The interpreter was speaking to her, and she said this to the interpreter, tell them not to pray for me because I'm okay. She said, but rather let me pray for them that they never stop working to serve our children. And guys, she began to say a prayer and offer up a prayer in her native tongue that I know shook heaven's gates. And there wasn't a dry eye on our team as this little lady who was suffering and had nothing began to pray for us that we would never stop working and serving and helping their children. And of course, that's our prayer for you today, that we never, ever, ever stop working. We are so close to finishing this campaign right there in Tanganyika Village for 60 beautiful children, guys. They're there. They need you. They need me. They need Dave. I'm so proud to say that we've given our gifts in this campaign. We're just missing you. How many kiddos can you help? 888-505-7030. 888-505-7030. There's a really friendly cross team member right there on the other end ready to receive your call right now. 888-505-7030. And Dave, they can also give right there on the web, kkla.com, the rotating Cross International banner right up there at the top.
4: Yeah, you'll see it right there at the top. It's scrolling through. It's got Alistair Begg's cruise on there. There's a couple other, the gas and grocery giveaway. But you just watch that banner and you'll see the cross banner. But loved KKLA family, we have about 12 minutes that remain, and 60 of the next, the final children, the final 60, and Tom talking about that dump being on fire. Now, listen, it's not like we think of our pristine dumps and all that. I mean, we're talking a garbage, rancid, filth, dirt,

0: fire, smoke, horrible conditions. And where that elderly woman stopped down and said, no, I want to pray for you. You know, Dr. Victor is one of those that we're talking about, we're partnering with Tom, and he addresses how crucial it is that we care for these, yes, the 300 plus that we've cared for now, but these final 60 not to be left behind.
1: We do not have any other donor. It's only Cross International. So you can imagine if anything happened to Cross, we will be the first to be impacted badly. One thing that we love about Cross is the Christianness of Cross. The fact that we can express our Christianity in the program is number one priority for us.
0: Tom, this is not government issue. This is like boots on the ground, immediately done, and Jesus' name proudly being proclaimed. And ultimately, it's about getting the children healthy and out of the precipice of dying into health, but knowing Jesus. And that's what we're all about here at KKLA, and that's why these 60 are crucial. And Dr. Victor said the crucial link between what we're giving now and Cross International, it's all they have.
2: You know, I think about these partnerships. We talk about them a lot. And guys, without these incredible leaders on the ground in Malawi, Zambia, Uganda, all the nations where Cross works, incredible partners that are sacrificing every day on the ground to serve children and families in their villages right there. Without them, this would not work. This would not work. And we would not impact this last year, 147,000 children impacted for the kingdom in one fiscal year, guys. It was huge. And we're down this year. We're coming up soon at the end of our fiscal year once again. And we're believing God to do even more this year. And so let's finish, please, let's finish these 60 children that are so important. Right there in the region of Tanganyika Village, and Dr. Victor's incredible work there that he and his brother and sister have established. And it's just an amazing work. And we love them so much. And the effectiveness of dealing direct with partners on the ground, guys, is just powerful. There's no government intervention, thank God. The resources get there, and they get there direct to our partners on the ground, and they're able to distribute and feed the kiddos immediately. So please join us and make your best gift in this final push of our campaign, 60 kiddos. Maybe again, you could be one of 14 to give a leadership gift, or 15 to give a leadership gift for four children. Maybe it's five of you giving $1,000 world changer gift. And I do think you're there, and God wants to use you and your resources. And you know what happens sometimes, Dave? I'll give you the number in a minute, but I think sometimes what happens when we get into a time like we're living now, we want to hold on. Anybody listening think that? Yeah, of course we do. We want to hold on to what we have. And that's honestly, guys, if you look at Scripture, that's not trusting the Lord. Trusting the Lord is letting loose and letting God bless you and letting God use those resources to bless these little ones. And guys, I'm telling you, that's where faith kicks in, right? That's where faith kicks in, when we allow God to use us and the resources he has entrusted to us for projects like this. So please pick up your phone, dial this number, 888-505-7030. 888-505-7030. 888-505-7030. KKLA.com on the web, the Cross banner.
0: You know, Natasha is another voice to the return on investment. Remember, we're talking a third and developing world where oftentimes girls are at the end of the line. And so we're standing up for young girls that are going to grow into beautiful young women like Natasha, the next generation of Malawi. And here she is because someone like us invested in her life. That God has a plan and purpose for her life. Friends, we have 7 minutes left in the program. Urgency to get these 60, and many of them girls like Natasha, where we're standing up for her and giving her voice. And not just that, but God changing her heart. She knows English as not her first language, it's her second language. And then what did she learn as her life verse?
3: My favorite Bible verse is Psalms 23. The Lord is my shepherd, I shall not want. He makes me lie down in green pastures. He leads me beside quiet waters. He restores my soul. He guides me in the paths of righteousness. For his name's sake, even though I walk through the valley of the shadow of death, I'll fear no evil, for you are with me. Your rod and your staff, they comfort me. You prepare a table before me in the presence of my enemies. You anoint my head with oil. My cup overflows. Surely goodness and love will follow me all the days of my life, and I will dwell in the house of the Lord forever.
0: Tom, real Praise quick, God. I just want to throw Praise it to God. You and say, Lord God, that's the voice of our investment of 60 like her in critical need of care. Let's invest $75 for one, $150 for two. These are one-time gifts. Four children, $300, 15 of us doing it, Tom. We get this done.
2: I really believe, with all of my heart, there's a number of you that could do some leadership-level giving. And maybe it's just that you've been busy, or maybe you were on vacation. Now you're kind of catching up, and you're saying, oh, my goodness, I forgot the cross event happened, and you can jump in on this last push for these final 60. Would you help? In a minute, we're going to hear from Jimmy Dodd, his cut 60. Dave, if you can grab that. In a minute, we're going to hear from Jimmy Dodd talking about how God has blessed us all and why has he blessed us. You know, sometimes we say, wow, God's really blessed us. You know, our cup's running over. Well, there is a reason for that. There's a reason God has blessed you. And sometimes it's literally due to your faithfulness in serving, your generosity. God's giving back, right? He's blessing you. But there's another deeper reason, I think. And we're going to hear from Jimmy Dodd. Let me give you the number first. 888-505-7030. 888-505-7030. 888-505-7030. KKLA.com right there on the web. Click the cross banner. All right. Jimmy Dodd, chairman of the board, Cross International, check this out.
4: There are several passages that speak about the poor, obviously. I love 1 John 3, obviously, that speaks about the poor. But the passage that I come back to over and over again would be Psalm 67. It just asks a very basic question. Why are we so blessed? Why are we so incredibly blessed? And it's so that the nations will hear, so that the world will hear. We aren't blessed to hoard everything. We aren't blessed to hold on to everything. We are blessed because, first of all, God owns everything. Two, I have to realize that I am very blessed, not because of the fact that I have worked hard in life, the fact that I might be halfway smart. You know what? I'm blessed because God has chosen to give me amazing things. I deal with people all the time who have a mindset of, I have what I have because I'm a hard worker. And I kind of laugh at them a little bit in a respectful way. But I just kind of think, wow, they're incredibly naive. Because I know really smart people that work a lot harder than me who live in the Ukraine, who live in Haiti, that might be in Gaza, that might be in a lot of places around the world, in Venezuela, other places around the world, where it is incredibly difficult to even survive. You're struggling to survive. I've met cross partners in places like Nicaragua and other places where they're struggling to survive. So first of all, I have to understand, I have what I have by the grace of God. God has blessed me. And so what do I do with my blessing? Is my blessing to make me feel better, to do more things for just me? No, it says very clearly in Psalm 67, we're blessed so that we can make an impact around the world. And Cross International believes that we should take our blessings and find other ways to bless people around the world. We work with so many partners that need that blessing and can use that blessing to do incredible things to serve in their communities. So I really stand on Psalm 67.
2: So good. So good. I do. I believe that. I agree with Jimmy Dodd. And as a ministry, we do as well, that God has blessed us to be a blessing to those around the world. And guys, we have that opportunity. Sometimes it's just a matter of not knowing what to do and where to do it, right? But today we're giving you that opportunity to partner with the creator of the universe and with Cross International to lift up his little ones, his creation in Jesus' name with food and clean water and Christian education and Bibles. So do your best. Help us finish strong. Dave, about 60 children to go. So let's go crazy giving right now.
5: All right, let's worship once again. This is happening. Tom recorded this in Africa Because someone like us invested in these children's lives. No longer hopeless. No longer abandoned. They are worshiping the Messiah, guys. 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Now, it doesn't happen if you don't make the phone call. 888-505-7030. 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Get your children, your grandchildren in on this. Show them where Malawi is. Show them where it's happening. And every time we worship, we think of those children that in Jesus' name we cared for through Cross International. 888-505-7030, 888-505-7030. KKLA.com, that Cross International banner, it's rotating at the top. Brothers of 60, 60 remain. 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And the urgency of that worship happening because you took the time and showed empathy. 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William, thank you for being part of our KKLA family, brother. He's called here at 818-662-3737. I've been kicking it around with him. And thank you, brother, for letting us study God's Word and get some wisdom from New Life Live here. What's going on with you?
6: I'm going to pick up a car right now. 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
5: Yeah?
6: I'm going to tow it back to Brea.
5: Right on. And we have your company every day, huh?
6: Of course. Right. Always.
5: Hang on, William. By the way, that is the name of my friend producing today's program, Middays, William Kirby. William, thank you for what you do, man. Got a kindred spirit there, towing truck from point A to point B.
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8: Hey, it's Cheyenne here from Mothers in Ministry. 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
14: Hi, I'm Mark Finley with Hope Lives 365. You know, in the book of Daniel, there's a great prophecy in Daniel chapter 2 about the great image. And you come down the four nations, the fourth nation, Babylon, Medo-Persia, Greece, Rome, and The toes of the image are divided, part of iron, part of clay. The Bible says the kingdom shall be divided, partly strong and partly broken. And then it says that they'll mingle with the seed of men, but not adhere one to another. You know, the divided Roman Empire has been divided for centuries. The nations of Europe have not united. Bible prophecy is following history like a blueprint. God is in control of this world, and for that, we can be exceedingly thankful.
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17: Today on Homestead Radio, Psalm 119 verse 105 says, "Your word is a lamp for my feet, a light on my path." This is Homestead Radio, featuring the verse-by-verse teachings of Pastor Tyler Short, Calvary Homestead in La Mirada and Buena Park. Tyler goes verse by verse through the Bible in a way that helps us understand how to simply apply God's instructions to our everyday lives, helping us grow and live by the leading of the Holy Spirit in our everyday lives. We invite you to open your Bible with us and allow the Lord to give you an understanding mind and a heart to do God's will. Here's Pastor Tyler.
18: You can open to Colossians. We're in chapter 4. Colossians is all about the supremacy of Christ, at least the first two chapters. Jesus is everything. If you don't know that, then you don't know God. If you don't establish your faith on that, if the church is not built upon Christ and Christ alone, there's really no church at all. So he's established that, plain and simple. Don't think that religion replaces Jesus. Jesus is, by which it means we have relationship with God, and therefore that is what the church is built upon. We're collectively gathering here not because of an organization, not because we have a building, not because there's a cross behind me or out front. We gather here because Jesus Christ paid it all. And he has given us a home, a family. And the biblical instruction is that we would gather together to sharpen one another, encourage one another, and be reminded consistently. It's not a one-time, well, I know what Jesus did for me, and now I need to move on. No, we have to be always reminded of what Christ has done for us and the foundation that has been laid for us, and that now begins to leak into every avenue of our lives. And in Colossians 4, rather chapter 3, now into 4, Paul then says to the church in Colossae, that's who he's writing this to, from prison in Rome, he says, look, because Jesus is everything and you now believe Jesus is everything, and we say, yes, we do, as church studying these verses, he goes, here's what it now should produce in your life. It should change the way you live. To change the way you act. To change the way your marriage functions. To change the way that you parent your children. To change the way that you are, we looked at it on Sunday, right? A worker out in the workplace. Got real practical. It gets real real. That we have responsibility not just to come to church and be Christians, but that our actual faith is to be seen in the outside world and seen in the workplace. Even the way that we do things, work and serve others, even as bondservants, as what Paul would call those in the culture, we would apply that as employees. How am I an employee to an unfair boss or employer? Paul gives insight. The Word of God has insight to every single thing that you and me would ever face in life. There's not like anything in the Bible. Well, I can go to the Bible for a lot of stuff, but there's some things the Bible just doesn't offer. That's not what our faith is supposed to say. Our faith is saying, no, everything that I need is found right here in this book. And everything I, why? Because everything I need is found in Christ, and Jesus is the Word. And so in the Word, we find everything that pertains to life and godliness. And then we've come here into chapter 4, where Paul begins to talk about what seems to be just a closing to a letter. He gives greetings and he mentions people by name. We'll break down the names subtly. There's some characters here that are mentioned. There are some of them only mentioned here. Sometimes they're also found in different places of the New Testament. But these are individuals that Paul knows personally and he writes about and mentions to the church in Colossae. It has a specific reason for the church there because some of them would have had a connection to the church there or at least in the near future, will, because he's going to send them and he's going to tell them, hey, this guy right here, you can trust him. So, you know, there's some personal things that he's just doing, but there's something deeper than just a biography of Paul and his friend group. I think that he's setting up something here by using his own life as an example and really to establish this understanding of theology and how the church is made up of a bunch of different people. All of us here today, we could say amen to that, right? We're all different. And yet we are all one church. And I think the tendency is to think of someone like the Apostle Paul. I know I have, because Apostle Paul is, I mean, to all of us, he should be an amazing mentor, someone that we look up to, someone that has clearly modeled the Christian in a way that probably you and me fall short in probably every day of our lives. I'm always like, man, Paul, he's just like this. I wish I could be more like him. And yet Paul is establishing here, I needed church. That's what I want us to understand here. The great Apostle Paul needed people. He needed friends. He needed those that would work in the ministry with him. He needed people that he could trust. And it wasn't just random either. It wasn't like, well, I kind of see the whole church. Everyone's the same. And we're all just brothers and sisters in Christ. And so therefore, everyone has the same role as being just a friend. And it becomes this very distant idea if you think about it like that. It's not really personal connection. It's just kind of like, oh, I know you, I know you, I know you, I know you. And we're all just church family, but there's nothing interpersonal. There's nothing really dynamic in the relationship. There's nothing that I could say of this person that would be different than what I would say of this person over here. Paul seems to say, no, I'm going to talk to you guys about a few brothers in my life, and they all serve a different role. And each and every one of those roles is important. There's not one role that's lesser than the other. And so it encourages me, and I think for our church even tonight, to be mindful that church is about community. It's about relationships that not only we have, of course, with the Lord, that's what unites us, but how we fellowship with one another and how we play our part in the church. Very practical. And that I have a role, I have a purpose in the church body, in the church family, that is not just, well, I go to church, but that there's something significant that we bring into one another's lives, and it's meant to be something of a relationship that are built in the church. That's why we come and gather. Yes, we come to worship. We come to magnify the Lord. But what magnifies the Lord more than when his family is loving on his family, right? Then the way that you and me are interacting with one another with the love of Christ, the fruits of the Spirit, that in of itself honors the Lord. How we relate to one another, how we have fellowship, community with one another. And Paul, I think, is something of an example in the group that he mentions here, rather the individuals. And so we'll start, and you'll see where I'm going with it, because these individuals represent different roles that they had in Paul's life, and even the way Paul would think of different people in the church. Tychicus. How many of you are naming your kid Tychicus? I hope not. I hope I didn't offend anyone. That's my son's name. I'm sorry. Tychicus, a beloved brother, faithful minister, and fellow servant in the Lord. I will tell you all the news. Excuse me. Will, he's talking about Tychicus. He's going to tell you all the news about me. I am sending him to you for this very purpose, that he may know your circumstances and comfort your hearts. Tychicus is different compared to all of the other ones that he mentions here. And in their own right, they all have some differences, but this is the only one that the Apostle Paul calls a faithful minister. That's not to say that the other men are not faithful. It's not to say that they are not faithful in their own role and purpose and friendship, even in the church and Paul's life, but he wants to emphasize Tychicus in a way because Tychicus is one that he trusts to be a voice of authority in the church of Colossae and surrounding, as we mentioned, in this valley, Hierapolis and also Laodicea. Three real cities that had churches here that Paul would want this letter he's writing, we're studying today, to circulate in and throughout those cities. And Tychicus is someone that he's almost giving a apostle-level authority. Tychicus is not an apostle, but the way that he just talked about him, he goes, he's as if he was me. He's entrusting authority to Paul. Here's the letter, and I'm putting Tychicus there, and Tychicus is being placed in a way where he's going to have to visibly observe this church. He's not coming like, hey guys, I'm just the messenger. Tychicus is a messenger, and he takes letters to not only Colossae, but other letters. He is one of those, but not only is that a trusted position, but he also says Tychicus also has a responsibility and a level of authority to come and observe the circumstances of the church. right? He's going to be going, I can't be there. Paul's in prison in Rome. He's never even been to this church. And he goes, but I'm sending Tychicus, and he is a faithful minister. He's a servant of the Lord, and he's also going to observe what's happening there in the church so that he can bring exhortation, comfort, so that he can speak into your life. That's authority. That's influence. If Paul didn't trust Tychicus, he would not be saying this about him. He wouldn't be writing in this letter, say, hey, listen to Tychicus. If he's got something to say to you guys, if he's got some way, means of admonishing you, correcting you, if he wants to say something to bring comfort into your heart, don't listen to him because I don't trust him. No, he says, I'm sending him, and he's been given this level of authority. This man had such a level of trust in Paul's heart that he's communicating in such a way. He's this fellow servant, but he's more in the sense of the role that he's been given. He is a faithful minister, and I have a purpose for him. And this is what begins to set the stage for the following, because everybody has a purpose. The church is not built by one person or even a few super elite Christians. Paul is emphasizing in his own relationship with these individual brothers that the church needs every member. He would write such things in other letters, of course, but I think it's coming out in testimony form here. I need a guy like Tychicus that I can trust to send with a letter and to be a faithful minister, to say things to you that I would not be able to say because I'm not there as eyes and ears. But he has the level of trust and authority to be able to speak things into your lives that you will need to receive and listen. I think we all need such people, friends that you trust to speak on behalf of you. I think that's something that's important to have in the church, not just in the way that it organizes the church leadership and roles here. I'm talking now more on the relational side. You should find people in the church, and I'm not saying a lot, it's probably maybe only one or two you'll find, that you trust at a level to speak on behalf of you. Not that they would ever need to, but you have that kind of relationship with them. Like, I trust this guy. I know that if I'm not there and I need someone that's faithful and trustworthy and full of integrity and I can count on, it's him. And so if I'm not there, he can totally fill the seat. And it doesn't have to be checking in, doesn't have to be making sure, doesn't have to. I have full confidence in that individual. You should have someone like that in your life. And where should you find them? You should find them in the church. If you're finding them in the world, you're going to find that that's going to leave you wanting. But you're supposed to find that, I believe, within the body of Christ. Those that you would trust. Those that have proven themselves. He doesn't just give this to anyone. But still, those that we would have confidence in, that we can depend on, that are full of integrity. It's important. Because I'm sending this him to you for this very purpose. What about this next individual, verse 9? Onesimus. Who's Onesimus? I'm sending him with Onesimus, who's a faithful and beloved brother, who is one of you. Ah, so we're given some specifics here. Onesimus, just to give you the full scope, I've mentioned already, he's the runaway slave from Colossae. From this region, he's the runaway slave. His master, his name was Philemon or Philemon. It's another book in the Bible. And he was a young man, runs away, gets saved with Paul. Somehow, the ministry of Paul, they get connected. He gets saved, and now he's going to go back. And Paul writes a letter to prepare the church and specifically Philemon for his return, to not, of course, give him capital punishment, kill him, he's a runaway slave, but actually to welcome him into the family. But notice the compliment, or rather the points that he makes, is not the same as Tychicus, but it's still one that are valid for understanding how the church is to function and operate. This Onesimus, he's a faithful and beloved brother who is one of you. This friend is a representation of those in the community and others I'll mention here that is all about reconciliation in the fellowship. What was once maybe a castaway, once maybe a backslidden Christian, maybe a person in the church that hurt you or wronged you or did something horrible. Maybe they had to go through even some level of church discipline and had to be excommunicated because of the drama that went down, right? I want you to think of Onesimus as that guy. Oh, if he shows face here, we're going to kill him. I'm not saying we would kill anyone, but that person might as well be dead because of what they did, because of how they hurt you, how they offended you, how they wronged you. See, Onesimus is an example. That's why I say it's more than just, oh, Paul's story of his friends, but he's establishing what should be the norm in the body of Christ. There's going to be those that you need to trust. There's going to be those that are faithful ministers. There's going to be those that have been given authority and wisdom and integrity that you can depend on. And there's also going to be the Onesimuses. Try to say that five times fast. It's going to be those guys, those girls, that you hope never come back to your church. And you're going to have to learn how to recognize that they are one of us also. Not just geographically, he's going to return home or back to his master Philemon, but he is one of the family. No, not Onesimus. She's the runaway. Yes, that's why Paul mentions this. He's a beloved brother. And we need to see him as a brother. We need to see her as a sister. Yeah, but you don't know what they've done. No, I don't. But you know who does? The Lord. And guess what? The Lord has forgiven them much just as he's forgiven you much. So many times we forget that woman who washes the feet of Jesus, don't we? And everyone's judging, if he knew what kind of woman this was, he would never let her touch his feet. And the Lord goes, she has much sin, but because she loves much, she's forgiven much. And everyone that's judging this woman, sometimes we think of that as a distant story in the Gospels and not one that you and me can relate. I find it familiar territory. It's really easy for me to think of people that have wronged me, hurt me, in the church, and begin to imagine that they are people that I no longer need to see as brother or sister in Christ. Now, I would never say that. That's just not proper. But I would think it. And I would maybe begin to manifest some level of bitterness towards them, some because of hurt or animosity, and I don't want any connection with them. And Paul is saying here to the church in Colossae, and he says to our church, there's going to be these types of people every single generation in every church. And when they've surrendered their lives to Jesus, you welcome them as family. I don't care the past. You welcome them as family. How does that mean? They're of the same level of Tychicus. No, it doesn't. Right? Well, if everyone's family, then that means I got to trust this guy that he's full of integrity and a faithful minister, and I got to trust him with and be able to speak into my life. No, he doesn't give those commendations to Onesimus. He gives that to Tychicus. Onesimus, he goes, hey, no, you just need to recognize he's part of the family. Doesn't mean that you trust him. Doesn't mean that you know, give over everything to him and okay, I got to just trust him and accept him and whatever he wants to speak into my life, I guess because he's part of the church now. No, Paul doesn't give him that level of ministry and authority and influence. But he also doesn't want there to be a harboring of bitterness or anger or disunity. Onesimus is that one brother or sister that maybe some of you are thinking of in your own life that you've excommunicated. And they do love the Lord, not that they are perfect, but they've come to faith in Christ, and you need to see them as one of you. They will make known to you all the things which are happening here. In other words, these are the practical terms that Paul is giving. These guys are coming to you, and they're going to give you an update, a report of what's happening here. And that update and report is one that Paul is writing here, is that you can trust is what's happening here in Rome. Because think about now, in the time, right, there could be all kinds of rumors. Paul says he's in prison in Rome, but who really knows, right? Think about all that would have been circulating around. Well, he says he's in prison because of, you know, some form of persecution, but we don't really know if that's true. We don't know what kind of persecution he's really facing or if he deserves to be in prison. I mean, just like today, rumors spread, lies, deceit spread. And so he goes, look, I'm sending a couple of brothers here that I trust, Tychicus especially, and he's going to speak on behalf of me, and he's going to give you an update of what's happening here. I trust that you would trust him as much as I trust him to be a voice, to be one that you can look to for truth and not some rumor that might be spread by, remember the backdrop, false teachers, those that would say different things about Paul that aren't true, those that would, you know, come against Paul and his ministry. No, he says these guys are guys that you can count on. What about this next guy, verse 10? Aristarchus, another awesome name. Aristarchus, my fellow prisoner, greets you. With Mark, the cousin of Barnabas, about whom you received instructions, if he comes to you, welcome him. Aristarchus is his own individual category in just understanding the way relationships work in the church and relationships that probably you and me should have and can make in the church. Aristarchus is, as he says there, is in prison with Paul. That's not the only time Aristarchus comes up in Scripture. I'm not going to do a full survey on Aristarchus, but he comes up in numerous points in Paul's life as one of his guys in the ministry, but he doesn't ever give him a prominent role of influence or a pastor or an elder or like a faithful minister like Tychicus, and yet he has his own category that Paul continues to establish. He's that friend that sticks with you when you go through the fire. Man, you need a friend like that. I need a friend like that. Doesn't mean that they're going to be maybe the influence in your life of wisdom and a ministry and a theologian that can pour into you. You might need that guy. That might be a Tychicus. That might be like an Apostle Paul. But sometimes you don't need that guy. You just need a friend. You need a friend that's going to walk with you and be with you through thick and thin. Someone that you can call on at any given moment, and they are ready to go through the valley with you. They can be with you, literally physically and even emotionally and spiritually. We need people like that. Someone that you can truly depend on. I think Paul was forever grateful for this guy Aristarchus, because Paul lived a pretty lonely life. He's mentioning a few individuals here, but we know the Apostle Paul, he was sold out for the ministry. And when you sell out for the ministry at a level like Paul did, you find there's great persecution and you make more enemies than you do friends. And Paul had some friends, not a lot, but the few he had, like an Aristarchus, he goes, this guy, he's the only one sitting with me here in prison. He's one of the only guys that was with him when he was going on the boat to travel. I'll go with you, Aristarchus would. He's the guy that in any situation where Paul was physically in trouble and found himself at this valley or fire, Aristarchus, at least if he could be, wanted to be and was present with Paul. I don't know what those fellowship moments were. We don't have all the details, but I know if Paul's saying, this fellow prisoner of mine, Aristarchus, I know what that fellowship looks like in my own life amidst, you know, one or two men that I can even consider at the same level of this. You don't really know what to say. You don't really know how to describe the relationship. All you know is that when you need them, they're there. And you know that when you call them, they answer. And you know that even when you're not in your right frame of mind, they are not just there to tell you how wrong you are, but there are a force that sits with you through it and gives you, yes, counsel at times, but also just friendship. I'm with you. I can, you know, commiserate with you in your pain. Not causing you to then just get lost in thoughts of hurt and pain, depression and anxiety. That's not this friend. But the friend that goes, I get it, it's hard, and I'll sit with you through every piece of it. You want to be that friend. Don't forget, this has flip side, right? I'm giving application to the friend we need. But are you that friend to someone else? Have you ever wanted to be that friend? No, that sounds like a lot of work. I know it does. But we're a part of something that requires some work from us. That's the chapter 3 and 4 of that. Hey, here's where you get to participate, right? And we know there's no greater example in all of these areas than Christ himself. Christ suffered so that you and me could have life. We need Aristarchus in our lives. You need to be it to somebody, and you might need that person in your life. And I again tell you, like Paul, you'll find it within the body of Christ. You should find these individuals within your church family, those that can ultimately bring that spiritual counsel as well into your life. What else does he say? With Mark, the cousin of Barnabas, about whom you received instruction, if he comes to you, welcome him. What does this say? Mark. This is John Mark, the guy who wrote the Gospel of Mark. This is the guy that Paul had beef with. Remember him? Him and Barnabas. Barnabas goes, come on, I want to bring my cousin, John Mark. And Paul says, he's not going with us on one more missions trip. What do you mean? He's my cousin. I don't care who he is. I don't care if he's Santa Claus. He's not going. He's not going with us on this missions trip. And Paul and Barnabas got in a strong dispute, dissension over this guy, John Mark. We don't know the reason. There's speculation, of course. And you could probably draw some conclusions pretty easily, because if you're a minister like the Apostle Paul, and you don't want the guy that went with you on the last missions trip to come, it's probably because he was lazy or lacked in something or wasn't there, wasn't a valuable asset on the mission field, was more of a distraction or a burden than he was a blessing. That's just my summary of what I think probably John Mark was. And Paul goes, we don't have time for guys like that on the mission field. So no, he's not coming. But now he brings him up again. It's not the only time. He'll bring him up again in 2 Timothy chapter 4, verse 10, where he says, this John Mark, he goes, he's become valuable to me. So we know there's something that is being restored, but not yet fully restored. That's where the timeline we see here in this text, because this was written before 2 Timothy. And he says here, this John Mark, he's basically on the mend. And he references him in such a way to, again, communicate to the church there that there are going to be, this is similar to the Onesimus, right? There's going to be those that you write off that have not been faithful, but then they might come back around. But do not just immediately say, okay, they're back, and let's put them back on the stage in ministry. Thinking about that in the church, right? We had this anointed worship leader, or this singer, or this guitarist, and then, oh no, they fell into some serious sin. And they didn't want to get it right, they didn't want to own it, they got proud and arrogant, and oh, I'm out of here, and they left the church, there was some dissension over the drama, right? And now, we get a letter. Or today I get an email or a phone call from a pastor down the street or a pastor in another state. He says, coming back to Southern California, you guys remember so-and-so? And he tells me whatever this made-up individual is. Well, you know, he's been over here, and I think the Lord's doing a work in his life, and he wants to come back to the church that he originally got saved at. Just giving you kind of a practical story, right, as an example. And I want you guys to recognize this guy, and you would say, this guy, the guy that's related to so-and-so? Yes, that's the guy I'm talking about. They're talking about the John Mark that's related to Barnabas. Oh, we know what happened with that guy. You don't like him, Paul. Paul goes, look, when he comes back, I want you to welcome him. He doesn't say put him back on the stage. He doesn't say then entrust him with the leadership and ministry responsibility and influence that maybe he had before he blew it. He doesn't say, make sure you bring him on every mission trip now because, hey, he's reconciled and he needs to get back out there. No, he just goes, but there is something of welcoming him back into the family. I know he's done this. I know he hasn't been faithful. I know he hasn't been the Tychicus in my life. And you've heard that he hasn't been that in my life. But God's doing a work in him. That's what I hear when he says this. God's doing something in this John Mark. And I want you, church, to welcome him in such a way.
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0: 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Grandpa Jesse is very proud of his daughter, Patience. You are performing tonight at Barnes & Noble, is that right, on the kids' stage?
19: Yep.
0: What Barnes & Noble, Patience? Which one are you gonna be at?
19: Fullerton.
0: Are you doing a monologue? Are you?
19: I'm performing a monologue I wrote myself.
0: Is it like comedy?
19: No, it's more of a drama. And I actually also made a costume for it too.
0: Well, how about this? Now, how many's in your play? Is it just you? Is it a one man play?
19: One person play.
0: I'm so proud of you. Are you excited? Do you have some butterflies?
19: Yeah.
0: You're going to do just fine. So you know all the lines, right? You're not going to have your paper up there with you or anything.
19: No, it's not from memory.
0: All right, so give me a line or two from your one-person play, from your monologue.
19: Hi, I'm Persephone. Can I ask if that's some help? Get me out of here.
0: Bravo! Hang on, Patience. Grandpa, Jess, that's awesome. Thank you for having your granddaughter call us and share. Break a leg tonight. That's a great, I love that. Not literally, but you know, from theater. Theater.
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25: Welcome to Lost and Found. I'm your host, Paula Crasium. I am grateful that you joined us today. As always, we want to talk about just vulnerable populations. And I have a great guest today who is going to share his life story. His name's David Nguyen. We met, as y'all know, I do a lot of work with the city and with the county and connecting. And we met through that effort because he works for the city of Los Angeles. David, welcome.
26: Thank you for having me.
25: So, when David and I first met, we were instantly linked as brothers and sisters in Christ, which is amazing. And I find that a lot with people who work at the county, work at the city. Even though our government is not necessarily even close to a faith-based organization, there are a lot of people of faith who really care about the city and the people in the city. So, David is here to just to share his life and his life journey. So, David, tell me, how long have you been? Were you born here in Los Angeles?
26: No, I, my parents were, so during the Vietnam War, they escaped, after the war ended on a small boat. So they were refugees, and we were so blessed to be sponsored by an Irish-American family here in the States. And upon arriving here from the refugee camp in Thailand, I was born. So I became an American citizen before them. So I am so blessed.
25: And where were you? Where did you guys, where did you land? Where
26: so we landed in Boston, Massachusetts.
25: And did you spend most of your childhood growing up there?
26: No, I don't even remember. After that, of course, we had family out here and in Texas. So traveling from the East Coast to the West Coast, we ended up coming to Long Beach, California. And then from there, different parts of Southern California, particularly Ventura County. Mm-hmm. I lived out here in the Valley. I've lived in all over the place, right?
25: What'd your parents do?
26: My parents... my dad just hustled, great role model. He showed me what it meant to really adjust and acclimate to a whole different society, right? From mm-hmm. Vietnam to the States. So both my parents, we lived in a huge household with lots of uncles and aunts and just a lot of people. Everyone trying to save money and survive out here.
25: Mm-hmm. Mm-hmm.
26: My dad, he did a lot of electronic work. He's an entrepreneur, so he opened up a VCR repair shop.
25: VCR, for y'all of those who are young. There used to be tapes that you put in and it recorded, like a flash drive. But yes, VCR need a lot of repair, actually.
26: Yeah. And then my mom, she opened up a sandwich shop. So we did bun mi sandwiches.
25: And was that here in the valley?
26: It was in the valley.
25: In San Fernando Valley?
26: It was off of Reseda. It's long. That shop doesn't exist no more, but another shop came in its place, right?
25: Yeah, for sure. Yeah.
26: This was a long time ago when VCRs used to exist.
25: Was faith a part of your family?
26: Growing up, I knew and I heard the term God. Of course, we were on the trajectory of Catholicism, being with the Irish American family. It's really big in Vietnam, but I did not know what that meant. Growing up.
25: Yeah, what the God meant. Yeah. What was your first introduction to faith?
26: Through Catholicism, right?
25: Mm-hmm.
26: I understood what that meant, but
25: did you go to church with the family, or did they just kind of talk about it around the house?
26: Traditionally, I think some Sundays we would go, especially during like Easter.
25: Holidays, yeah.
26: Holidays, right? They did try to attempt to enroll me in school to learn more about that, but as a child, I think I had ADD, so I wasn't able to really focus.
25: Right, just wasn't about it.
26: I wasn't about it.
25: Yeah, yeah. So you went to school, public school here in the San Fernando Valley?
26: No, so growing up, I went to school in Simi Valley.
25: Oh, okay.
26: Yeah, and then I went to other schools later as I moved out with my dad to Camarillo, but then I also left the household and I started traveling on my own all across Southern California. So I lived everywhere, right? From the San Fernando Valley to San Gabriel Valley to Orange County, Long Beach, West LA, all over.
25: When you were traveling, were you traveling for work or you were just roaming in around Southern California?
26: I was roaming around Southern California.
25: Did you go to college? Did you have a career path? What does that look like for you?
26: I never graduated high school.
25: Is that hard for you to say?
26: I'm a college graduate now.
25: There we go. There we go. Good.
26: However, I struggled a lot with school growing up.
25: Mm-hmm.
26: Even though I was born in the States, my primary language was Vietnamese.
25: Really?
26: I spoke it at home all the time. My parents, right? My uncles and aunts, everybody spoke Vietnamese. So I didn't have people in the household speaking English. So going to school, I had to learn English. So I was in ESL classes.
25: Put you behind the eight ball for sure.
26: Yeah.
25: Yeah. Yeah.
26: So I did struggle with school. Got into a little bit of trouble here or there. Lots of trouble.
25: Okay. Let's talk about that part of your life, too, and that journey a little bit, as much as you'd like to share, about the journey of the wrong turns and the mistakes and then where that ended up leading you.
26: Yeah, I think being in a household with so many adults, right, and everybody showed a great example of how to really go out there and hustle to work and be part of that family unit, but it also left a void in the family household where nobody was there, and I fell victim to the streets. I wanted more attention at school, so I think I got in trouble just to get some attention.
25: Was there a Vietnamese culture on the streets that you gravitated to, or was it not related to the Vietnamese language?
26: There was an Asian culture that pulled me in that direction,
25: okay.
26: Where
25: Because familiarity is important, right? And a sense of belonging. So that was really why I was asking. Was that part of the appeal of having people that you resonated with, right?
26: Of course.
25: Yeah.
26: And I think that's why I gravitated towards other people that could relate a lot more mm-hmm. to having a family that, you know, immigrated from a different country, experiencing some of the same things, right?
25: Right. They were in large households with multi-generational people and big families. So all of that was not different, you know?
26: Yeah.
25: So that would make sense.
26: And then it starts off when you're younger.

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3: Lostandfound.show. And I will make sure that we make the connection. We are talking with David Wynn, just about his life journey and the twists and turns that it makes and then ultimately how God meets you in spaces you never ever imagined. But okay, so you started making some wrong decisions.
2: I made wrong decisions because God was not in my life.
3: Yeah.
2: Well, let me rephrase that. God is always in my life. I just chose not to
3: have a relationship with him. You hadn't let him in yet. Right.
2: Yeah.
3: You hadn't let him in.
2: He's always knocking, but I was on my own path, which led me down a path of hanging out with the wrong people. At first it's just hanging out with different people, and then I hung out with gang members, and then it just got worse, and I inevitably joined a gang and started to really invest in a life of criminality. And that's what really changed my path. Got arrested underage multiple times for different things, mostly violence. And
3: looking back, can you see or articulate what the major draw was? To me, on the outside, it seems like there could be a lot of things. It could be family, right? You've got a group of people who you're connected with, feeling important, resources, getting money, and just being part of something. Those would seem to be reasons. But when you look back, can you think about and see what the reasons were that got you there and that kept you there for a while?
2: You hit the nail on everything, right? Like, all those were reasons for me. As a youth, I was misguided. I wanted to be accepted. I felt important. Mm-hmm. People knew my name.
3: Feared/respected, right? I mean, there's got to be all that piece.
2: Yeah. And thinking back now, I was a child.
3: A kid, yes.
2: Foolish.
3: How old were you, do you think?
2: When I started just getting in trouble. Like, I remember my first day of kindergarten. I got into a fight as a kindergartner. Right? Oh, it just started at a very young age of, like, just getting in trouble.
3: Yeah. Do you think it was you were defending yourself? Do you think it was language? Because I see you now, and I don't see that at all. And this could just be how much God changed your heart. But some of it is just defense.
2: It's defense.
3: Yeah.
2: Yes.
3: You have to defend yourself. You feel like you have to protect yourself. And people say things and you've got to stand up or you're going to melt away into nothing.
2: Yeah.
3: Okay. So you got involved in a gang and that led you to multiple arrests as a minor.
2: Yes. And eventually I continued that path of criminality. I got more involved and eventually I was arrested for something really serious, and I faced 116 years to life in prison.
3: That's a minute.
2: That's a short, short minute, right?
3: That's a minute, yeah. It's terrifying, David.
2: Eventually, I got sentenced, and I went away for a very, very long time. And by the grace of God, I was able to get to find myself while I was behind bars. Of course, I met God a little bit later on in my journey. I was still being a, for lack of a better words, baby kid, just a little troublemaker while I was incarcerated. And I did not learn my lesson. But then I remember reading this book called Purpose Driven Life.
3: What made you read that?
2: I was in the SHU, of course. It's solitary housing for people that continue to be
3: jail version of timeout.
2: Yes, it's a timeout, right?
3: Well, you have to be in timeout from jail. It's a deal. It's a deal.
2: And
3: so they had books there. Or
2: they had books, but someone that believed in Jesus really wanted me to have this book. So let me back it up a little bit. Mm-hmm. Of course, I knew of God.

0: But I didn't have a relationship. So when I first was incarcerated, I was like, God, if you exist, get me out of here.
1: Yeah, dude.
0: Nothing happened. I go away for a long time. You don't exist to me, you know?
1: Yeah.
0: So for a longest time, I was like, I'm an atheist. I don't believe in God because this is crazy. I don't know.
1: God wouldn't let me. This happen to me. Yeah. This is all his fault.
0: Yeah. And then after a while, I was like, I don't even care if God exists or not. So I termed myself an agnostic. I was like, it doesn't even matter to me. And at that point, someone that did believe in Jesus, I respected this person. And he was like, please read this book. And he gifted it to me. And I read it. And it just started a spark to have different conversations. But it took me a lot more years to finally build a relationship and understand the word more. So I would talk to people about it, and there was this individual who was a correctional officer while I was incarcerated, and he walked like no other person walked. And I was like, something about this guy. Yeah. And of course, he's a child of God, and he loved Jesus, and he started to talk to me about Jesus.
1: Incredible.
0: And during that time, I worked with him. He was my boss because I was working. I was at Pelican Bay State Prison, and it's one of the most notorious institutions in the United States.
1: Mm-hmm.
0: And having a relationship with this correctional officer is really weird, right?
1: Yeah.
0: It doesn't usually happen.
1: The dichotomy has got to be like, I don't get what's going on, but yeah.
0: But he walked differently. Yeah. He spoke differently. And I came to really respect who he was. And we just started having these conversations. And one day he was like, can I pray over you? I was like, of course. I'll take the prayer. And I can't remember verbatim. But he says something to the extent like, I know, Jesus, that you're not in the business of creating miracles, but I ask you to create a miracle in this person's life. And then the rest was history.
1: And how did your life change inside? Because you're still in prison.
0: Yes.
1: So how did your life change from that time, from that moment? Because you can't change surroundings. So what did that look like for you? What did that change look like?
0: It was really hard, but I could not deny the existence of Christ because the craziest things would happen. And if I told people, they would be like, you're on drugs and you're crazy. And I built a name for myself over the years. And of course, like, I didn't tell people because I was afraid that people would take my... You know, we're supposed to turn the other cheek.
1: Yeah, use it against you.
0: And use it against me. And I was not comfortable of being taken advantage of.
1: Duh. I'm on that list. I'm not comfortable with that either.
0: So I kept it a secret for like 2 years.
1: Yeah.
0: I didn't tell anybody that I accepted Christ and I'm going to walk the walk. But then walking that walk is so much harder than people think. It was so much harder to walk this life than that previous life. It's so much easier to get upset and utilize violence as a means to solve problems instead of having patience and loving others.
1: And even believing there's another alternative.
0: Yeah.
1: I mean, even believing that on that side, there are solutions because your solution base was there. And now your solution base, you have to believe in a whole nother language, a whole nother, it had to be a big shift, especially in a place where this other path was the normal respected path, the path of fear me and that's my protection. Now your protection is I'm a follower of Christ. That's a big change in that environment.
0: And then like what really changed was my faith. When I surrendered completely to Christ,
1: mm-hmm.
0: I had to just trust in God. And when I looked at it differently and I was like, I trust in you fully. I submit to you. And my faith abounded. I just knew that God was going to protect me and he has a purpose for me.
1: Mm-hmm.
0: So I began to walk outwardly and advocated for different ways of resolving conflict, right? I began to really walk that life. I started to participate in many programs. I facilitated a lot of different self-help programs. I started a lot of different programs. I started a newsletter up there. I did a lot to change my environment, because if I wanted change, first I changed myself, and then I started to change the people that I could influence around me.
1: Mm-hmm.
0: And then I try to work within the scope of that community, which is at Pelican Bay. So I really did a lot. And then by the grace of God, like, different youth offender laws came about, and it allowed me to go to the Board of Parole. And I got to go to the Board of Parole. They found me suitable.
1: Incredible.
0: And I came home 5 years ago.
1: 5 years.
0: 5 years ago.
1: What's your life been like since?
0: It's been a blessing, you know. I never thought in the entire time that I was incarcerated that I would be where I am at today.
1: Yeah.
0: Today, as you mentioned earlier, I work for the city of Los Angeles. I work for the mayor's office, right? I'm a representative for our mayor. It just speaks to who she is to have me as a representative. Mm-hmm. Believing in second chances, believing in, like, my ability to serve our communities and help the communities. Mm-hmm. I'm a strong man of faith. I even started my own business outside of this work to help other people. I started a nonprofit. I do housing for people. Like, this is all on the side, right? I do my best to serve.
1: Housing for people who have come out of incarceration, or housing for?
0: All people okay. that need help. I really wanted to focus on people that are coming home, because mm-hmm. I left a lot of good brothers that are still there.
1: Yeah.
0: And now I can actually write a letter to them and be like, I have housing available for you. If the board releases you, I have a bed for you.
1: Yeah. What an incredible ministry. And is that ministry, is faith a part of that ministry?
0: Definitely. Yeah. God has been so good. With I never imagined, I told you, like, in a million years, I'll yeah. be where I'm at. I definitely, my family are entrepreneurs, right? My dad, I told you, I had the yeah. business, my mom, right? Yeah. So I definitely wanted to get into some type of business, but I was like, how do I help people? And how do I reconcile, like, all the harm I've caused to our communities, right?
1: Mm-hmm.
0: And that's why I need to get into this space where I can do more good, and access the resources
1: yeah,
0: for
1: I
0: the
1: say,
0: community.
1: I say this a lot to people, and it's that really you have a superpower that other people don't have, and it's your life. It's your life story. And you have a PhD of being in a gang and understanding that other people who care about it won't ever have. And so for you to be able to use that experience and to ask God to allow you to use that experience, and it becomes a stepping stone, because you are a subject matter expert. You just are, in a way that the mayor will never be, in a way that I will never be, and that God has uniquely positioned you for this work. So in our last minute together, how would you encourage people who are struggling with living a life in a space that they know is not what God would have them be doing?
0: I served 16 years behind bars. Never thought that I would go home, but God has a plan. I'm free today, and it's about submitting to His will, yeah. accepting what He has in store for us. And when He opens up those doors, we have to walk through them. He has given us everything that we need. We just have to accept what He has given us, be grateful for it, and work hard.
1: And that God redeems.
0: He does.
1: He just redeems. And he takes all of the stains and makes them pure and white. And brother, I am so grateful that God brought you in my life. I am grateful for the work that you're doing, and I'm hoping we'll have many years of working together. I'm excited to see what God has for you and the journey he's placed you on. And I just will continue to pray and be there for you.
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3: 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I love KKLA family when you connect with me, whether on my David James KKLA Facebook page or 818-662-3737. That's exactly what Annetta did right now. She wants to really affirm her daughter. Her daughter was hurt very badly by some friends in her life. 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
4: She's 14 years old. She's just such a joy. She just brings so much laughter and fun into my life and new experiences. 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She's trying so hard. You know, it's hard at 14 and to, keep your focus. But she's trying, and she keeps godly friends. And she just always wants to do for others. And she does a lot of volunteer work and works with animals and stuff, so it's just wonderful.
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6: 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In Daniel chapter 2, God revealed the image of history to Nebuchadnezzar. An image that a head of gold, breast and arms of silver, thighs of brass, legs of iron, feet of iron and clay, and then a great rock that smote the image. The head of gold, according to Daniel chapter 2, represented Nebuchadnezzar's empire. Nebuchadnezzar did not want to be followed by other successive world-ruled empires, so he made an image all of gold and commanded worship. But yet, Nebuchadnezzar was to be surprised because there were three Hebrews that would not bow down. They were faithful to God, and God rewarded, God honored them. God worked a miracle like he does for all of his children who are faithful to him.
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15: The following program, Bless Israel, is brought to you by the International Fellowship of Christians and Jews.
16: The Holocaust was the systematic persecution and murder of 6 million Jews by the Nazi state and collaborators from 1933 to 1945. Nazi Germany created tens of thousands of camps to imprison millions of Jewish men, women, and children. Of the 6 million Jews murdered, 1.5 million were children. This horrific event must be remembered today and every day.
17: Welcome to this special Bless Israel program titled Never Forget, Never Again, brought to you by the International Fellowship of Christians and Jews. Val is a Holocaust survivor who grew up in Lithuania. In the summer of 1940, Hitler's army began its assault on the Russian Empire. The Nazis immediately began to implement their racial laws against the Jewish population, depriving Jews of every basic human right.
15: On August 15, 1941, Val and his family were forced into a ghetto, surrounded by barbed wire and armed sentries.
18: On the 4th of October, the Nazis, the SS, marched into the ghetto. They surrounded our little get the hospital, and they set it on fire. Everybody who tried to escape was shot. So the choice was to burn alive or die in a hail of bullets. The other atrocity took place 3 weeks later. Again, the Nazis, the SS, they all marched into the ghetto. They selected 10,000. They took them away to the notorious execution place, and they were all murdered. For my family and for me, this was a defining event. That's when we lost our faith in humanity. Seeing all the facts, seeing all the evil, unhinged us. We couldn't cope with it. We were completely derailed. We don't know what to do, we don't know where to go, we don't know what's happening to us. The fact that ordinary, normal people could be turned into killers was a shocking realization for us. We had to take on board that the line between good and evil was a very flimsy one, a very thin one, and it was all too easy to indoctrinate ordinary people, indoctrinate ordinary people to turn from good into evil.
15: By 1944, the remaining Jews from Val's ghetto were herded into cattle wagons and taken into Germany to work as forced laborers, building factories for the production of German Messerschmitt jet fighters.
18: We knew, of course, they had a good idea that our life will be finished before we were liberated. Conditions were so bad that we did not expect to survive. We were very pessimistic. And we made a pledge obliging any survivor to bear witness. You see, we had that fancy idea that once we disclose how evil starts and how evil spreads, it will make a big impression and genocide won't happen again. Well, it was all wishful thinking, actually. I survived. I was one of the few. But it was just too traumatic to relive everything again and to talk about it. So in common with most survivors, I kept silent. It was such a gruesome story, people could not believe it. But I was prompted by my children. They wanted to know, and they were asking difficult questions. Why don't we have grandparents, uncles and family like the other children? And why do you speak with a funny accent? So we decided, when the kids were about 8, 9, we have to tell them what happened to us. But we had a problem. How do you introduce a child to the idea of radical evil? So we had to modify our story to their maturity. So there you are. The long silence was broke, and we began talking about it.
19: Tens of thousands of elderly Holocaust survivors, just like Val Ginsberg, still live in abject poverty. Many are alone and cannot afford food or medicine.
15: But thanks to you, our Christian radio friends, the International Fellowship of Christians and Jews is able to provide a survival food box with nourishing food for one poor elderly Holocaust survivor in the final years of their life. 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When you see the naked, to clothe him.
19: Just $25. 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
19: 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That's NEVER to 91999. At a Holocaust awareness event, President and Global CEO of the Fellowship, Yael Eckstein, shared how the organization is providing food boxes to poor elderly Holocaust survivors, like Miriam.
21: She was one of the first Jewish people that the Nazis took in Germany, and she was brought to Auschwitz to build the camps with her own hands. And she said, "I was strong, that's why I survived, but I was the only survivor." And she explained to me how for years she lived on one piece of bread, one cup of tea, and worked 15 hours a day in the freezing cold snow, in the burning hot sun, and if you stop for 1 second, you get shot on sight. And she said, as we were walking back to our bunks, the Nazis would line up next to us and they would see our starving bodies, our exhausted minds, and we'd be walking and they would start throwing loaves of bread at us. They'd be throwing chicken, they'd be throwing meat. And any person who would bend down to pick it up would get shot on sight. And they would sit there laughing. And they would watch their fellow Jews, their fellow workers, their friends, their family get shot because they were so starving for a piece of bread. And she said to me, when you come with this food box that says on the side, donated with love from Christians in America, there are no words for the joy it brings to my heart. Finally, the Jewish people are not alone. Finally, there are Christians in America who care about me. Christians in America are sending me this life, this bread, this food, this chicken. That shows me that there is hope for the future. And that's what the fellowship aims to do.
15: Many Holocaust survivors face serious health issues. Those in need of treatment or medication crisis can sometimes live far from a medical facility. When war or terror attacks take place in areas like Ukraine and throughout Israel, they cannot safely leave their homes. But thanks to Christians and your prayerful and financial support, the Fellowship is able to provide mobile clinics to help poor elderly Holocaust survivors receive the care they need.
0: This mobile clinic allows doctors to reach Holocaust survivors in their homes.
1: Holocaust survivors are old people around 80s and 90s, and it's very hard for them to leave their home and to get the medical care. So we give them the medical care in their home.
0: Holocaust survivors have already endured such unimaginable difficulties in their lives. During times of crisis, it is especially important to make sure they receive the care and dignity they deserve.
1: War is a time of stress and instability, and for the Holocaust survivors, it's much more difficult, so we try to help them.
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0: Supporting this initiative is part of our commitment to help Israel's most vulnerable populations.
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0: 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We make sure Holocaust survivors can still get their medical attention in times of war and in times of peace.
22: During the Holocaust, the Christian saved my life. 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
2: Auschwitz, the site of 1.1 million Jews who were slaughtered, murdered simply for the crime of being Jewish. We know. We're witnesses. The vile, vicious violence that can be inflicted upon people. And it's not so far away. We're not so far away from Auschwitz.
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15: The fellowship was founded in 1983 by Rabbi Yekiel Eckstein, fulfilling his vision of building bridges of understanding between Christians and Jews. In his more than three decades of work, Rabbi Eckstein helped millions of needy Jews around the world, and he also encouraged millions of Christians to deepen their bonds with Israel and their biblical Jewish roots. It was in his beloved Holy Land of Israel where Rabbi Yekiel Eckstein passed away on February 6th, 2019.
17: In this rare audio recording, Rabbi Eckstein gives an important perspective on the Holocaust and how all of humanity should declare never forget and never again. Let's listen.
4: The Holocaust is not just a concept. The Holocaust happened at a real point in history to real people. I realize just how close the people are to us, and how the events could, God forbid, as much as we say never again, they could happen again. If Israel's enemies have their way, Jerusalem and the state of Israel would be obliterated and pushed into the sea and destroyed. We dare not let that happen. Not under our watch. Hatred and prejudice are not things that we are born with. Man, through his free choice, he chooses between good and evil. My friends, we are witnessing the rise of anti-Semitism around the world today.
7: The neighbors say, "We will poison you, dirty Jews." They say it openly.
4: Terrorist attacks.
8: Police say they were tortured and killed before the final shootout.
4: Time is not on our side. Every Jew who is in need of escaping from the forces of anti-Semitism, today there is an Israel that is the home for every Jew who flees there.
24: This inscription says that Jews should all be stabbed. Jid is a derogatory, negative word for Jew. This is the name that the Nazis called Jews when they put a yellow Star of David. It's the same now.
25: It's very hard to describe for someone in the West. The anti-Semitism that still lives here. Valentina is a mother of five children. And when they went out for one Shabbat in the synagogue, the neighbors, they broke the door, came in, and stole all what they have and left a note, "Dirty Jews, go out." The neighbors told them, "We will poison you, and you will all be dead. We will accomplish Hitler's task. Hitler lives in our heart, Valentina's neighbor told her. And she's frightened now, so she has to live in fear because they promise her that they will poison her.
4: The nuclear threats, the biological, the chemical threats that Israel is facing are growing. The amassing of missiles, of weapons against Israel has risen tremendously. Joshua said, "Who is for the Lord? Let him come with me." This is the moment of truth. This is the time when we need to take a stand with God and when we need to stand strongly with the state of Israel.
17: The Bible says in the book of Isaiah, chapter 58, verse 7, "Share your food with the hungry. 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When you see the naked, clothe them." 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Many live alone, scared, and unseen, but God sees them. And today, God may be calling you to be their blessing.
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6: Christ commanded us to take care of the needy, and to obey God's word is what we need to be doing. And it's great that we have organizations like the International Fellowship of Christian Jews try to meet those needs, to open the eyes of people that want to help. You have to obey the word, but God gives us a compassion because of who he is. And that's the example that Christ gives us. You know, his whole ministry was about healing and helping and understanding people's needs. And that's what he encourages us to do through his word, is to understand the needy people. The people that are hurting, and to want to help is something that Christ gives us.
15: Did you know that in Isaiah chapter 58, the Lord gives 10 amazing promises to those who take action and help others less fortunate than themselves? God promises that his favor will shine on you, that your wounds will be healed, that he will always be with you, that he will save you, that he will protect you, that he will answer your prayers, that he will turn darkness into light, that he will guide you, that he will satisfy you with good things. And lastly, the 10th promise, that he will keep you strong and well.
17: Those 10 promises from God in Isaiah chapter 58 are built on being generous to people less fortunate than us. 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
9: 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Being lonely, being unwanted, feeling like no one cares. 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I'm grateful that I'm able to help them in a way to where we can bless them. 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
3: 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Hey, 818-662-3737 is our number. You can reach out. David James, KKLA, and Facebook. Mike, I've been chatting with Mike. His pastor is in Korea right now, and Mike, he's coming home, huh? You got a message for him?
10: I just want to give out a shout-out to my pastor, Lee Man Hee. I really thank him for just guiding us and just being that shepherd, that heart. I learned so much, and I can't wait till he comes back to the States of California. And I truly thank him so much because he's a great example and a great individual that really overcame everything.
3: What did he overcome? What did he overcome, man? Give me a little bit of story, would you?
10: He was born in Korea, too. He was born in Korea in poverty, and he was born as a farmer and all sorts of things. But he went out through a lot. He overcame so much, even the world, and even through a lot of persecution there, too.
3: Wow, man, he's a hero. What a mentor.
10: I just want to thank him, like, through the... I don't know if it's possible, but through the radio and, like... At least he'll have my heart, you know?
3: Yeah, Mike, hold the line here. And Pastor Lynn, God bless you for being such a faithful steward of life. May we all be like you, Pastor Lynn.
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16: The men that were supposed to be the most holy have turned the tabernacle of God into this den of iniquity, and yet God is faithful. Judgment comes upon sin, but in the midst of that, he reminds them, I'm raising up a priest. I'm raising up a priest in the house that will last forever. So we're reminded, even in the most dire of times, God is not absent. God does not forget his people. God does not forsake his promises. He is working often behind the scenes to bring about his purposes and his plan for the good of his people and for the glory of his name.
18: As far as contrasts go, there's a significant one here in the book of 1 Samuel. Hi there. Welcome to today's broadcast of Growing in Grace with Pastor Steve Valentine from San Gabriel Community Church. Today, we are back in 1 Samuel chapter 2, verses 12 through 36. The good, the bad, and the ugly. And the contrast is really quite stark. Samuel versus Hophni and Phinehas. Samuel's family versus Hophni and Phinehas' father, Eli. It's all straight ahead with gospel significance. Stick around and join us with today's broadcast of Growing in Grace. Now, once again, our teacher and pastor, Steve Ballantyne.
16: We see that Eli is judged. That's why I'm confident that he's not the father he was supposed to be and the priest he was supposed to be. And I just think, parents, if I can just give you this word of encouragement and challenge, most, should the Lord not have different plans for the length of our lives, if we live to an average age, most of your relationship with your children will take place when they are adults. And too often, I think, people think of parenting as, I'm almost done. We'll just get through these years, and then I'm done. Like, I know we need to deal with that, but it's just a couple more years, they're out of the house. And I think that's what we have from Eli. It's just year after year thinking, okay, they're going to be out of the house, and they're going to go off to preschool pretty soon. Then they'll be gone, and they'll be out of my hair. It's just too hard. It's too difficult. I don't want to deal with this. And now he's dealing with these grown men where their sin has led to this kind of rebellion, where they're sleeping with prostitutes in the temple of God. And now he's like, oh, I should probably say something. But it's too late. And the evidence that it's too late comes in the next verse. They would not listen to the voice of their father. He was righteous enough to be offended by their actions. But sadly, he doesn't do anything about it. Now, they're his sons. I'm not suggesting he should disown them, but as the priest, he should have kicked them out of the priesthood. He knew to do that. He knew to say, you can have no part of this, and it should have happened long before this. It should have happened when the sacrifices were being defiled, let alone what's taking place now. But they had grown deaf to the voice of their father. They had no regard for his counsel. another evidence of their worthlessness. Why didn't they listen? Look at this indictment. Verse 25. They did not listen to the voice of their father, for, because, it was the will of the Lord to put them to death. This is reminiscent of the language that's used of the Pharaoh, who hardened his heart against God, hardened his heart, and finally God says, okay, I'm going to give you exactly what you want, and he hardened the heart of Pharaoh. It's the language of Romans 1, when man commits himself to lawlessness and godlessness and lives in his sin and exchanges the glory of God for a lie again and again and again and again. God finally says, okay, I'm going to give you what you want. I'm going to give you over to your selfish desires. Wesley said it this way of these sons. They had sinned away their day of grace. And rejection meant judgment, and judgment meant death. And so we find out here that Eli is giving his confrontation to deaf ears, deaf to him, deaf to God, because God had already pronounced their judgment. Judgment is coming, and it's been set for these two men. And that leads to the third contrast. So you see Samuel in contrast with Hophni and Phinehas. Then you see the family of Samuel in contrast to the family of Eli. And now it broadens once more, where we see covenant-breaking men in contrast to a covenant-keeping God. Look at verse 26. This should sound familiar to us by now. Now the young man Samuel continued to grow, both in stature and in favor with the Lord and also with man. Does that language sound familiar to you? From the New Testament? It's a language that Luke picks up when he describes the boyhood of Christ. Eli's sons are growing in contempt and bad reputation with God and man. Samuel is growing in favor with God and with man. And then judgment is declared through a man of God, verses 27 to 36. There came a man of God to Eli. Who is this man? We don't know. But his anonymity, I think, helps emphasize what's most important here. It's not who this man is. It's not what his credentials are or where he's from. What's most important here is the word of God. He comes to Samuel, or Eli, excuse me, with a word from the Lord. Thus says the Lord. And it begins in verses 27 and 28 with a series of rhetorical questions. A series of questions on behalf of God that highlight God's grace and mercy towards Eli and his family. Did I not, by my grace and mercy, grant your family enormous privilege? Did I indeed reveal myself to the house of your father when they were in Egypt, subject to the house of Pharaoh? Did I choose him out of all the tribes of Israel to be my priest? I called your family out for this purpose. I set them aside for this purpose, starting with Aaron. I set the family aside. The whole tribe was set aside. That you're not going to work the fields and you're not going to raise animals. You're going to be here set aside, set apart to do my work. That's your job. That's your whole job. Did I not do that for your house? I gave to the house of your father all my offerings by fire from the people of Israel. I took care of you. Of course, these are rhetorical questions, right? Eli, he knows the answer. Yes, Lord, you did that. And if those things are true, and they are, verse 29, why then, hear this, why then do you scorn the sacrifices and my offerings that I commanded for my dwelling? That's interesting, isn't it? In the text, who are the ones scorning the sacrifices of God? His sons. They're the ones that are directly involved in this action, but here we find out that Eli is not blameless and he's not without responsibility in this. And we find out why. Because you honor, verse 29, you honor your sons above me. And here's how you do it. You fatten yourselves on the choicest parts of every offering of my people Israel. Eli, don't put this on your sons. You know you were eating the roasted meat as well. And so the focus of this rebuke is not on the specific sins of his son, but his own failures. You valued your sons above God. You valued your sons above the worship I should receive, and you allowed these abuses in the worship of God, and then you partook in the abuses that your sons were committing. And you thought you're fat and happy, but I've seen these things, and it was not honoring to me. See the contrast again. Here's Hannah. She gives her son to God in his service. And year after year after year, she's faithful to this promise.

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3: Consist of meats for yourself. You're fattening yourself on these things. Now you'll watch, armless if you will, unable to steal from me, and you'll have to look out at the prosperity that I pour out on my people. 32 and 33, I'll cut off your family. Listen, there shall not be an old man in your house forever. And the only one of you that's going to live long is going to live long enough so that he'll weep and grieve the fact that the rest of your descendants are going to die by the swords of men. And I'm going to give you a sign that this is true, because Eli, you're not going to live long enough to see this, but there'll be a sign to you to know I'm going to do this. Verse 34, that sign's going to come upon your sons, Hophni and Phinehas. There'll be a sign to you. Your both of them will die on the same day. There'll be things in this judgment you won't live to see, Eli, but you'll see this. On the same day, I'm going to kill these two sons who've been so unfaithful and lived in an unfaithfulness that you allowed. And this will be the sign to you that the rest of this will come to pass. This is devastating judgment, because you've broken your covenant. You've broken your commitment. You've broken the promise. You've not been faithful. It's overwhelmingly clear that God does not tolerate sin and that there'll be consequences. But God, what about your promises? What about the promise you made to Aaron? What about the promise that you made to your people and Abraham? How can this just end? Will you abandon us completely? Will you not be faithful? Is that what this means? 35, no. I will raise up for myself a faithful priest, who shall do according to what is in my heart and my mind. Not according to his heart and his mind, but he'll do what's in my heart and my mind. That'll be his desire. He will be faithful, and I will build for him a sure house, and he shall go in and out before me, before my anointed forever. And those in your house, verse 36, will implore him for a piece of silver, a loaf of bread, and say, please put me in one of the priest's places that I may eat a morsel of bread. This is exactly what Hannah prayed. That those who once had much are now pleading for a bite. By the way, just glance at verse 1 of chapter 3. This is where, Lord willing, we begin next week. Now the young man Samuel was ministering to the Lord under Eli. That's the refrain. The faithfulness of Hannah, the faithfulness of Samuel, in contrast to this family that was called to be faithful but had set apart their responsibility. Let me close with three admonitions. First, don't wait to repent. Don't delay repentance. Judgment is coming. It may not be this direct, this quick, but judgment is coming. It is appointed unto man once to die, and then judgment, to stand before God. And when you stand before God, are you going to be like Hophni and Phinehas and say, but look what we did in your name? Or will you say the only thing you need to say, I'm with him. I'm with Jesus. That's what gives me a right to stand here. Not anything that I've done, but I'm with him, and I've repented of my sin, and I put my faith and trust in Christ alone. Don't delay repentance. Don't delay surrender. Don't harden your heart to the grace of God. The pattern of Scripture, we see it time and again, like we see it in the New Testament in Romans, is that when we commit ourselves to our sin and just keep going after our sin and serving self and serving self and serving self and shunning the grace of God time and time again, ignoring the grace of God that's offered in the gospel, the mercy that's in the gospel, there comes a time, and we don't know when this is, it's not specifically defined, but there comes a time when God says, okay, I'm surrendering you

0: to your own heart. Don't wait to repent. Second, don't forget the grace and mercy of God in your life. It's so easy for us to forget the song, "Prone to Wander, Lord, I Feel It." How prone are we to take for granted the reality of the gospel in our lives, the remarkable grace and mercy that we have received in the person and the work of Jesus Christ? I need the reminder that even in the service of God, there is temptation to fall away. That you and I, just because we show up to church, it does not mean we are exempt from forgetting the grace and mercy of God. These men were surrounded with it every day. Every day they butchered the animals. They've been told in the law, this butchering of this animal, the sacrifice of this animal, the blood of this animal is a picture of the sacrifice you should be giving to God. But they're doing it on your behalf. This death is on your behalf. They did it day after day after day in this rudimentary form, but that picture of the gospel, day after day after day, and they spat in the face of it. We need to be reminded that even the most privileged can drift. Now, how does that drift happen? How do these two sons, raised in the tabernacle, raised by the priest, at one point, right, they knew all the Sunday school answers or the Sabbath day answers. They knew them all. They knew the stories. They knew the laws. They became priests. They knew what the sacrifices meant. How do they end up turning the tabernacle of God into a brothel? How does that happen? How does drift happen? Alistair Begg gave the most helpful answer to this by wisely quoting Pilgrim's Progress. The scene is Christian is now the more mature Christian, and he's traveling with Hopeful. And they've just come, this is just classic Bunyan, they just met Temporary. And Temporary was from the town of Graceless, which is just a couple miles away from Truth. So they had veered from Truth, and when you veer from Truth, you start thinking less of grace. And he was a neighbor to turn back. And so Hopefuls say, how does this happen? How did they drift away? I heard them once say they wanted to go to the celestial city. They wanted to walk with us. They wanted to be faithful. How do they drift? This is the answer Bunyan gave on the lips of Christian. They draw off their thoughts, all that they may, from the remembrance of God, death, and judgment to come. Then they cast off by degrees private duties like prayer, the curbing of lust, watchfulness, sorrow for sin, and the like. Then they shun the company of lively and warm Christians. After that, they grow cold to public duty, hearing, reading, fellowship, and the like. Then they begin to pick holes, as we say, in the coats of some of the godly, that devilishly they may have a seeming color to throw at religion behind the backs of these men. Then they begin to adhere to and associate themselves with carnal, loose, and wanton men. Then they give way to carnal and wanton discourses in secret, and they're glad. If they can see such things in any that are counted honest, that they may be more boldly do it through their example. And then, being hardened, they show themselves as they are, thus being launched again into the gulf of misery, unless a miracle of grace prevent it, they everlastingly perish in their own deceivings. That's a good description of how you drift. You slowly take your eyes off the gospel. You forget grace. You forget God. You forget judgment. You forget Christ. You pull away from the people of God. You pull away from talking to God and reading God's word. Then you make new friends and you make fun of those godly people over there. And then you start to practice godlessness, but in quiet, and you find a measure of happiness in that and satisfaction in that, until finally you're openly sinful and you realize you're miserable. And you'll stay in that misery till you die unless God gives you grace. Don't drift. Don't forget the mercy and grace of God. And thirdly, don't lose heart. We're reminded again in Samuel 2 of the faithfulness of God. We're reminded that God does not abandon his people. I mean, how many times the people of Israel, and you're just thinking, I can't believe they did this. I can't believe they did this. Surely this is it. Surely this is where God says enough is enough, right? And you read Exodus and it feels like this back and forth where one day God says, that's it, I'm done with them. And Moses says, no, you can't. You've made promises. Your glory would be at stake. No, you're right. Then the next day Moses is like, that's it, I want to kill him. And God said, no, we can't. I've made promises. It's my glory at stake. The men that were supposed to be the most holy have turned the tabernacle of God into this den of iniquity. And yet, God is faithful. Judgment comes upon sin, but in the midst of that, he reminds them, I'm raising up a priest. I'm raising up a priest in a house that will last forever. So we're reminded, even in the most dire of times, God is not absent. God does not forget his people. God does not forsake his promises. He is working often behind the scenes to bring about his purposes and his plan for the good of his people and for the glory of his name. Rest in that. Take heart in that, even in the most dire of times. Don't wait to repent. Don't drift. Don't lose heart. Let's pray. Father, we thank you for your word. We thank you for your grace. Lord, it is hard to read accounts like this. It's very easy to just distance ourselves from these men who lived so long ago and think, well, that would never happen to us. I would never do that. But how easy it is for us to just slowly drift away, measure by measure, moment by moment, until we have disregard for your law, your word, your purposes. So help us, Father. I make those three things my prayer this morning. God, I pray that if there's any in here today that is drifting, or any that do not know you as Savior, that today they would repent. They would not wait. They would not harden their hearts. That even in this moment, that your Spirit would work upon them and draw them to yourself, and they'd not resist that calling. They'd not be resistant to that prodding in their hearts. That today they would repent of their sins and come to know your Son as their Savior. Father, I pray that we would not drift, that we'd remain steadfast in those simple daily things that keep us on track, prayer and study of your word and fellowship with your saints. And Father, help us to not lose heart. It's easy. We look around and what's happening in the world and how far it seems from you and how great the evil. But Lord, help us not to lose hope. Help us to rest in the confident assurance that you have promised to bring things about in a way where your glory will be magnified, your name will be exalted. And so help us to remain faithful. We pray this all in the name of Jesus. Amen.
1: 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Growing in Grace is the ministry of San Gabriel Community Church.
2: 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It was sponsored by San Gabriel Community Church here on 99.5 KKLA. Jason, I want to appreciate you, buddy. Thank you for calling, and you're learning to strengthen your marriage, you and your bride. Is that what you're just telling me?
3: In church, we're doing another basically refresh course. Our church is just big on, like, you know, marriage and stuff like that. And yesterday, and just doing special things that continually keep that spark going, as our marriages are supposed to continue through the years. They're not supposed to get more dull and boring.
2: Right.
3: We're supposed to continually progressing in how to please each other and make each other happy. 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
2: Man, you're my hero today. I love this. 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
13: 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Jesus said, "Let not your hearts be troubled, neither let them be afraid." 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But in the meantime, don't worry, pray.
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15: Some hearts are ignited that way. We got to get the gospel to those people. And then they begin to take steps and they begin to take a moving of faith. Again, these are just examples. What about children? Maybe you have a heart for kids. Maybe you're a parent. You have a heart not only for your own children, but for the children in our culture today. What about our youth? Do you know what's coming against our young people today? You have any idea what they're up against between media and peers and the enemy of the culture? It's not easy to navigate a Christian life as a teenager. Not today.
5: 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Some habits and distractions keep them from seeing their true Savior. 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

0: Hebrews 11:31, by faith, the harlot Rahab did not perish with those who did not believe when she had received the spies with peace. Her faith found itself expressed through works, action. Works do not save, but the saved work. Again, not out of some religious duty trying to earn or merit favor, but merely as an expression of the favor that has already been bestowed upon me. I love him because he first loved me. I live for him because he saved me. I live for him because his spirit moves in my heart. I want to change. I want to be more like Jesus. It's not like, oh, I have to. I have opportunity to. And so God calls us to live out lives of faith, not just make mere professions. And James is speaking of what kind of faith? What is the quality of our faith? Yes, faith expressed in repentance, faith expressed in a devotion life of love and prayer and worship, and faith that finds itself available for service to God. I am available. You know, that's an expression of faith. God, here am I. Use my life. Lord, I don't want to just call my, I don't want to be Christian in name only, right? There's a whole political Republican in name only. I think rhinos, they call them. You don't want to be a Chino, Christian in name only. You want to be a born-again believer and your life expressed through acts of faith. Amen. Well, Jesus likes the analogy of fruit. Because I like that better than works. Works sounds like, oh, I gotta get busy. Fruit sounds more like, I just gotta stay close to Jesus and a real relationship and a sincere fellowship with him. It'll produce the works. I'll want to do the things of God because he's changing me. I'll want to treat my family better. I'll want to speak to my wife more lovingly. I'll want to do a better job at work. I'll want to be more faithful with my brothers and sisters in the church. I want to start caring about the gospel and what I've enjoyed to be shared and known by others, as many as God might give me opportunity to share with. These are not religious duties. Oh, I gotta get my works in. These are the transformed heart. I want to live that way. I want to be more like Jesus. I know that's the place of blessing. And so this transformation comes from real faith. James said, in the same way that the body without the spirit is dead, it's just a corpse, so faith without any corresponding life is also dead faith. I am the true vine, Jesus said in 15:1, and my Father is the vine dresser. Every branch in me that does not bear fruit, he takes away. And every branch that bears fruit, he prunes that it may bear more fruit. You are already clean because of the word which I have spoken to you. You are saved as you put your faith in the gospel. But now abide in me and I in you. As the branch cannot bear fruit of itself unless it abides in the vine, neither can you unless you abide in me. I am the vine, you are the branches. He who abides in me and I in him bears much fruit. For without me, you can do nothing. It's the natural outworking of a relationship. It's not something you manufacture. It's not something you try harder. It's something you draw nearer. And God begins to transform your life. I want to talk about just expressions of faith. We're talking about how can my faith show up in corresponding works. I've got a few ideas for you, just sample thoughts. But I also have a warning, a caution for you, and I'll share that with you after I go through just some examples. All right, Lord, I want my life to be more fruitful. I want my faith to be real, living, active. I want to be engaged. I'm available. A number of ways that you may find, again, this is no exhaustive list, but I was thinking, just wrote these down on my notes. Acts of benevolence. James seems to be saying that, you know, hey, what about the orphans and widows, those that are in need? Benevolence, maybe it's a feeding the homeless, maybe some expression for those that are poor, maybe some service of within organizations that have ministry that are reaching out into people in need. I think of the Salvation Army. I think of just our most recent fire disaster relief effort here in the community. As a church, we mobilized. And it was a great blessing just to be able to be useful, to bring out just helpful resources to a community that had been devastated by fire. But not just the practical help, we also brought prayer and spiritual well-being. And so that's an expression of your faith being made real through works. What about addiction? Maybe you're someone that has recovered from a past addiction. Maybe someone in your family has been greatly affected by addiction. And somehow God begins to awaken your heart. I want to help those people. I want to get involved in that kind of ministry. I want to help be an accountability partner for those that are struggling. I want to disciple. I want to mentor. I want to pray with people. I want to be part of some recovery ministry. Do you know that's a real thing? And that's a real expression of faith. Not just, well, I hope they get well. Well, I hope God heals them, delivers them. No, you roll your sleeves up and you start to engage. Now, it's not for everyone, but for some. That's how God animates. That's how God calls and leads your heart. These are, again, just examples. What about evangelism? Some people just have a passion to evangelize. They want to go out and street witness. They want to go up into the park and pass out coffee and then talk about Jesus, win people to Christ. Now, all of us have some calling to evangelism. We're all to be ready to give the answer of our faith, the hope that we have. We should all be ready to tell the story of Jesus in our lives and to invite people to faith. But some people are just really driven to evangelism. What about missions? You know, there are still parts of the known world today that have not even heard the gospel message. There are millions of people. We work with some partners in South Asia, and we go out into villages where they've never even heard there was such a thing as a Jesus. And they hear the gospel. Some hearts are ignited that way. We got to get the gospel to those people. And then they begin to take steps and they begin to take a moving of faith. Again, these are just examples. What about children? Maybe you have a heart for kids. Maybe you're a parent. You have a heart not only for your own children, but for the children in our culture today. What about our youth? Do you know what's coming against our young people today? You have any idea what they're up against between media and peers and the enemy of the culture? It's not easy to navigate a Christian life as a teenager. Not today. Maybe you have a heart, I've got to help those kids. What can we do? How can we participate? Maybe your burden is for the children that are unborn, the children in the womb. And that's a great tragedy when they are aborted. And there's some that are just passionate about that. What can I do? Maybe I can adopt. Maybe I can be foster care. Maybe I can do something that engages in offering troubled pregnancies, some care, some practical way to rescue the unborn. These are all expressions of faith and available to so many all around us. What about marriages? Maybe you have a marriage that has survived a great trial. And now your heart is very concerned about marriage. You know how the enemy attacks marriage and family. And maybe you have a heart like, I want to help couples. If nothing more, maybe we just take a troubled couple out for lunch on occasion and we just pray with them. Maybe we help in a marriage ministry and we start to mentor and disciple and just be a resource. Maybe it's just the local church. Maybe you just want to help your church. You just want your church to be strong because you know that's where God's word and where disciples are made. That's where saints are equipped. What can I do just to make the church healthy? I guess showing up is a good thing. I'm glad you're here today. You know, that is a ministry. You're leading your family. You're setting an example. You're making it a priority. Others see your light shining, don't they? Now, this is important to us. We believe the church is where God meets with his people and strengthens us. Maybe it's in a worship expression. We had our young adults leading us today in worship. I'm so thankful that we're grooming up the next generation with music and their gifts. Isn't worship a beautiful expression in the life of a church? Amen. Maybe the choir. I'm just saying. My wife's here. I'm front row. Finances. You know, some God has gifted with abundance. Now, all of us are called to be faithful with whatever we have. We're all called to be good stewards. That includes supporting the local church. But you know, some are super gifted and abundantly. God has just blessed them in abundance. They just have an ability. God gives them a special grace to earn and to be, you know, faithful with resources. And maybe that's a ministry, just a generosity, sowing into your church. And again, I have no agenda here. I'm just talking about things where people have opportunity to express their faith. What about being on a prayer team? You ever heard some people with prayer, really a gift of prayer? I mean, you know, sometimes you pray, like if you're like me, you pray for about 2 or 3 minutes and you start kind of running out of what to say, right? And, you know, Lord, so Lord, just help us. Amen. But then others seem to pray and it's almost like prophecy. It's like, please keep praying. Please keep praying. Don't stop. It just flows. It's this gift of prayer.
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0: You know, we have people that meet and gather regularly to pray over the needs of the church, pray for the church. And that's a blessing. That's an expression of faith. Some need to teach the Bible. Thank God we have Bible teachers. Thank God we're reading and studying the Bible. That's a ministry for the church, to strengthen the church. Just being faithful and part of a local congregation, faithful assembly. These are the things where God calls and works. I love what he says, Ephesians 4, verse 11, speaking of Jesus, that he gave some to be apostles, some prophets, some evangelists, some pastors and teachers for the equipping of the saints for the work of ministry, for the edifying, the building up of the body of Christ. These are just examples. And you say, well, I don't know what God would have me to do. Well, pray. Ask the Lord to show you how he might use your life. I'm available, Lord. God, I'm just giving you a sample list. I could go on all day. Opportunities to serve the Lord. The fields are white for harvest. We don't need more opportunity. We need the Father to send more laborers into the harvest. We need the body of Christ engaged, each part doing its share, healthy churches doing the ministry of the gospel and the kingdom of God in the last days. These are dark times, and we have been called to be the light of the world. And so, James, boy, don't just call yourself a Christian and do nothing. Again, this is not some guilt. Oh, I better get to work. No, Lord, how would you use me? And this is my caution for you. There is a diversity of gifts. And this sometimes happens even in churches that are looking to serve and be fruitful. Sometimes people begin to judge others who aren't serving as much as they are. And that's also, that's going to kill it. That's going to ruin it. Paul warns against this. I want to warn against you. Sometimes it's spiritual immaturity. You think, why isn't everybody doing this? This is such a good work. Sometimes it's pride. Look at me. Look how hard I'm serving the Lord. What are you doing, second-class Christian? What's wrong with you? And that attitude of the flesh creeps in. Be careful. Serve the Lord in your lane with all your heart. And don't judge those that aren't in your lane. And don't get competitive with those that are in your lane. 1 Corinthians chapter 12. Again, a metaphor. Paul likens God's people, the church, to a body. Our body has different parts, different members. Each member has its own significant lane, part to play. 1 Corinthians chapter 12, verse 14. For in fact, the body is not one member, but many. If the foot should say, because I am not a hand, I am not of the body, is it therefore not of the body? And if the ear should say, because I am not an eye, I am not of the body, is it therefore not of the body? If the whole body were an eye, where would be the hearing? If the whole were hearing, where would be the smelling? Listen, verse 18, but now God has set the members, each one of them in the body, just as he pleased. God determines the lane. God sets the member, the gifting, the calling, the burden of your heart, a place to serve. God sets you in your place. And if they were all one member, where would the body be? But now indeed there are many members, yet one body. I've seen this over the years. Well, I'm not a hand, I'm just a foot. If only I were a hand, I could be of more use around here. I could help. I'd be willing to help, but look, I'm just a foot. You don't need any more feet around here. You need hands, and I don't have that gift. I don't have that calling. If only I were an eye. The eye cannot say to the hand, if only I were an eye. Can you say that just because you're not a hand or you're not an eye, that somehow you're not really called to be of use in the body? So that sometimes the devil whispers that, oh, they don't need you. You can't do anything. You just get in the way down there, big foot. You just be tripping people all day long. And you begin to kind of, yeah, you know, I wish I could sing. If I could sing like that, Pastor, boy, I'd be up there. Yeah, if I could, you know, if I had that kind of time on my hands, well, I'd be more available. And we think that we can't really connect and be a part of the body. Now, listen, this is not to guilt you into service. This is to open your eyes and say, I am a part of the body. I am called of God. God has prepared good works for me to walk in. Real faith finds a place to live out. It could be a church. It could be outside the church. Chances are it'll be both. You'll want to keep your church strong and you'll want to live your life out in the world and let your light shine at work, at home. Start at home. That'll keep you busy for a while. And then let the Lord begin to show you what might be next. Don't say, because I am not an eye, because I'm not a hand. Don't be caught up in that. You are a part of the body. And then that verse 21 out of that passage in 1 Corinthians 12, and the eye cannot say to the hand, I have no need of you. Nor again the head to the feet, I have no need of you. So there's two mistakes being made sometimes in the body of Christ. I'm not a hand, if only I were a hand, but I'm not, so I don't serve. And then the other side is, well, I'm an eye. You're just a, what are you, just a foot. I don't need you. We don't need you around here. Look, I'm the star of this show. And that's pride. I don't need you compared to what I do. That's, Paul says, uh-uh. You need that foot just like that foot needs the eye. And the head can't say to the foot, I'm getting these analogies mixed up, sorry. But you understand, there's so many body parts, I can't keep track of all of them. The eye can't say to the hand, and the head can't say to the foot, all right? You get the picture. Don't disqualify yourself, and don't overqualify yourself. And I've seen both in the body of Christ. And here's what happens. You know, when the Lord calls you to something, he really gives you a burden for it. I mean, listen, if you've got a heart for the unborn, it really grips your heart. If you've got a passion for those struggling with addiction, I mean, you're just all about it. God is the one animating that. God is the one that's drawing you to that need. But you want to be careful. Remember, that's what God has called you to do. The problem is when we think everybody should be doing what I'm doing. What's wrong? Are you Christians? Why aren't you over here helping with the kids? Don't you see we need more helpers? What are you doing? You're just out in the parking lot? Yeah, we don't need you. We need you over here. I'm not picking on anybody, but you know how these, this is how we get. We begin to judge. We begin to judge another man's servant. They're not serving you. God's called you to do that. Remember Peter and John? Jesus told Peter, coming a day when they're going to take you where you don't want to go. Speaking of the death that he would die for the Lord. And Peter looks around, what about John? And Jesus said, if I want him to live till I return, what's that to you? That might just be a good memory verse. Just say this with me. What's that to you? Say it out loud. What's that to you? Those are the words of Jesus. Mind your own business, please. What's that to you? You do what I've called you to do. Amen? Romans 14:4. Who are you to judge another's servant? To his own master, he stands or falls. Indeed, and I love this, he will be made to stand, for God is able to make him stand. Amen? He may serve somewhere else different than me. I don't need to judge him. He's serving the Lord, and God is able to make his service stand. Amen? What is that to me? We are working together. We are co-laborers. We are all unprofitable servants doing what God has asked us to do. We're not earning salvation, but because we're saved, we want to serve the one who served us. We want to serve the one who has saved us.
1: 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Pastor Richard is the senior pastor at Calvary Chapel Monrovia in Monrovia, California. 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Every single word we speak has the power to build someone up or to tear them down. 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You can also send us an email at info@ccmonrovia.org or fill out our online contact form at ccmonrovia.org. 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
2: 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Eric, where are you, man? 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
3: It was leftovers from some random Chinese place in Torrance. 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
2: 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I can't go that far.
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9: 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What about boldness? How do I draw strength from God's word to proclaim God's word? It's a great concern. It's a great desire. And let me encourage all of you by saying this. Whenever we handle the word of God, it's anything but common. And because it's uncommon, the word of God, it is that area of us being somewhat insecure or fearful about it. And you say, well, Jack, you're not encouraging me. Yes, I am. It is the Holy Spirit who you must lean upon in sharing the word of God. We must share the word of God, but that's going to keep us usable, friends. So please share the word of God, trust the Holy Spirit, and let him deal with the fear factor of it all.
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15: Welcome to True Hope with 10-9 with Wes Morris. Today, Wes continues his series on the 7 trumpets of the Book of Revelation. The 6th angel sounds his trumpet, and a voice commands him to loose the 4 angels who are bound in the great river Euphrates.
16: A record of wrong, the Euphrates. They worship demons, and it called for a decision. Somebody needs to make some decisions here today. I've mingled with the heathen, learned their practices, and served their idols. No more. Say no more. Not doing it.
15: Today's message is called The Euphrates. Now, here's Wes.
17: Praise the Lord, everybody. Wonderful. If you have a Bible today, open with me, if you would, please, to Revelation chapter 9 this morning. We have been seeing the vision given to the Apostle John of things yet future from now. The Lord Jesus in the heavenly throne room was found worthy to open the scroll and break its seals. Then the 7 angels rise with trumpets in their hand to sound the trumpets. And at the sound of every trumpet is unleashed a chaos upon the world, upon the wicked, still leaving room of God's grace for those that see it to repent. Revelation chapter 9 and verse 13. Then the 6th angel sounded, and I heard a voice from the 4 horns of the golden altar, which is before God, one saying to the 6th angel who had the trumpet, "Release the 4 angels who are bound at the great river Euphrates." And the four angels who had been prepared for the hour and day and month and year were released so that they would kill a third of mankind. The number of the armies of the horsemen was 200 million. I heard the number of them. And this is how I saw in the vision the horses and those who sat on them. The riders had breastplates the color of fire and of hyacinth and of brimstone. And the heads of the horses are like the heads of lions. And out of their mouths proceed fire and smoke and brimstone. A third of mankind was killed by these three plagues, by the fire and the smoke and the brimstone, which proceed out of their mouths. For the power of the horses is in their mouths and in their tails, for their tails are like serpents and have heads, and with them they do harm. This is the sounding of the sixth trumpet. At the sounding of the fifth trumpet, we saw the veil, the barrier between the physical and the spiritual begin to dissolve. The power of the spiritual realm begins to emerge upon the world. At the great river Euphrates flowing at this very hour, the word of God says there are four angels bound or chained there. Probably rebellious fallen angels now in the realm of the demonic to be released for future judgment. And with them come 200 million of some kind of spiritual realm that burst upon humanity. The Euphrates River. This river appears as a geographic place between God's interaction and his people from Genesis to Revelation and even future. The Garden of Eden, a long time ago, before sin had entered the world, the Bible says in the paradise of God and his fellowship with man, there was a great river that would flow and then divide into four rivers, one of which is the Euphrates River. It was there in the very beginning. It was where, near the site where the first act of rebellion and disobedience against God took place. Do not take of the fruit of the tree of knowledge of good and evil, for the day that you take and eat of it, you will surely die. They did it. It's where the first lie was told. It's where the first murder was committed, Cain against his brother Abel. Throughout the Bible, even up to this very hour, it is a place that has centered around war and bloodshed and idolatry. Prophet Jeremiah said long after Genesis about the area around the Euphrates River, for it is a land of idols and the people there are madly in love with them. They love it. We all have a Euphrates River at times of sorts, I feel. That place and those people, that history where our lives seem to always go sideways. Our own personal Euphrates, where the story isn't great. The old relationship, the job that just continued to lead you into a place of temptation and struggle and sin. The old town, the group of friends, the backyard annual get-togethers that you probably should have left a few years ago. And every time you go there, you come away with conviction in your heart and you drive home and you think, I shouldn't have been there. This is my Euphrates. The place that pulls you in, sucks you down the drain into the darkness. You don't have to remain a captive to your own Euphrates. You can come to Jesus because the Bible says Jesus sets the captive free anytime you're ready. The Bible says, whom the Son sets free is free indeed. For it is for freedom that Christ has set us free. And therefore we no longer are under an obligation to the yoke, the collar of slavery. Let it go. The Bible says when we come to Jesus that there is no longer remaining a record of charges against us that is hostile to us because Jesus took it out of the way, became it in his body on the cross and set us free. You can do that anytime you're ready. Somebody today, you still haven't come to Jesus and been set free. The Euphrates is a record of wrong. It's a history, place of history. Verse 20. The rest of mankind who were not killed by these plagues did not repent of the works of their hands so as to not worship demons and the idols of gold and of silver and brass and stone and wood, which can neither see nor hear nor walk. And they did not repent. They did not turn away of their murders, their sorceries, their immorality, and their thefts. The Euphrates is a record of wrong. Jesus can set you free of that. The Euphrates reveals demon worship. That's a crazy statement. It says they did not repent so as not to worship demons. It identifies the very thing that is bringing about their immorality, their dark spirituality, their violence, their murder, their thefts, their greed, their idols of gold and silver and so on. It is demonic. The Bible says in 1 Timothy, in latter times, some will pay attention to deceitful spirits and doctrines of demons, teachings of demons. That's what's behind every false religion, you understand? People ask sometimes, why do you go to these places far, far away and preach to them Jesus? They have their own way. I've had people say this. That's okay. It's a good question. Because they are slaves to doctrines of demons. That's why. They have been preyed upon. They have been misled. They have been exploited and lied to. And their false religion, brought about by teachings of demons through false prophets, does not lead them. It is not another path to the same heaven. It is a path to hell. The Bible says that even Satan disguises himself as an angel of light, so it is no wonder if his ministers disguise themselves as ministers of righteousness. These are the leaders of all religions that do not recognize Jesus as Lord. Demons. The Bible says that Jesus is the way, the truth, and the life, and no one comes to the Father except through him. There is no other name under heaven given among men, mankind, whereby we must be saved. That's why the gospel sets the captive free from their slavery to demons. That's why gospel missions matter. That's why your witness matters. They worship demons. The Bible says of God's people in the Psalms, there exists a danger, a risk, a warning. It says they mingled among the heathen, learned their practices,

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3: See a lot of good athletes in the crowd, a lot of young people. I like sports sometimes. I played sports, I like it. My 48th birthday the other day, I mopped up some kids in basketball. It felt really good. They know who they are. I like it. Some of you kids are athletes. The youth sports in America profits more than the NFL and the NBA combined. It has become a god to people. This is not me telling you sports is wrong or you are wrong. I don't know that. You have to seek the Holy Spirit about it. But what it does more than suggest, in fact confirms, is that youth sports have become an idol to be served and worshiped. And the temples of our worship are the fields and the courts where we play. And it has destroyed families. It has taken all of their money. It has divided marriage. It has stressed kids out to the point of contemplation of suicide. It has pulled them away from the fellowship of God's people and their spiritual growth, their walk with the Lord, their commitment to Christ, all in the name of a game. And I know the rebuttal. My team and the league and the opponents and the parents and the crowd are my mission field. That's what people say. This is where I am called. Maybe you are. Really? So we're praying for all these people, all your teammates. They're on a list. You're praying for these people. I hope so. This is your mission field. We're praying for divine appointments and being bold in gospel conversations that at times have confronted the sin and the darkness of others to where you have been ostracized and frozen out of teams. Really, we're engaging in the crowd with the parents. Their child gets injured or hurt and you offer to pray. We've resisted when social gatherings around such long distance travel leagues and hotels and Friday and Saturday nights turned to places of sin. We have removed ourselves and become the uncomfortable person through which the light shines and they love the deeds of darkness more than light. You've been marked because that's your mission field. Really? Or have we just worn a t-shirt with a Bible verse on it and said nothing, done nothing, been nothing, and used it as justification for our idolatry and said it's our mission field? Which one? They served the idols. They mingled among the nations, learned their practice. Is this what we do? And serve their idols. The prescription drug industry in America makes enough profit to stand, if it were a country, in the top 10 economies on planet Earth. Not telling you you can't go to the doctor. I'm not here to say that. That there isn't medication and knowledge for certain things, but somehow this is no longer about getting sick people.

0: well. This is marketing to idolatry. That's what this is. Come on. Stop. That's what this is. Listen, there are shots, there are surgeries, and there are pills to make you look and be and feel whatever you want. You don't like your body anymore. You don't like your personality. You don't like your face. We got a pill. We got a knife. We got a needle for anything you want. You don't like the way you're wired. A little more high strung than somebody else. Don't manage it with the Holy Spirit. And they market it to us on the digital false prophets of all our streaming services, where we sit 24 hours a day and waste our lives. And they're telling you at every commercial break, do you feel this way? And eventually what they're describing is a person. Do you feel like a person that struggles to live in the world? Let us medicate that out of you. Pay us. Your child got a lot of energy? Give them some drugs so they sit still in the restaurant. They mingled, they learned, and they served their idols. Would not repent of worshiping demons. Prophet Jeremiah said long time ago, they have healed the brokenness of my people superficially. We live in a complete superficial society. Superficial fixes, superficial lives, social media. We project something that isn't true on the inside. He said, they say peace, peace. We can give you peace, but there is no peace. You can't fix it here. The Bible says that Jesus said, I give you peace, not as the world gives. I can give you peace right here. He said he can give you peace in every circumstance. The worst circumstance of your life, he can give you peace in the midst of the storm. He said, I'll give you peace that will guard your heart and your mind. You don't have to numb your mind. I'll guard your mind in Christ Jesus. And it is a peace, he said, without end. You don't need a renewed prescription for it. You come to him and he makes you a new creation. The Euphrates reveals demon worship. Revelation chapter 9 and verse 20. The rest of mankind who were not killed by these plagues did not repent of the works of their hands so as not to worship demons. 21, they did not repent of their murders, sorceries, immorality, or thefts. Didn't do it. They're not doing it. It demands a decision. The Euphrates is a record of wrongs. It's a history. It here and many other places reveals demon worship. And it demands a decision be made. Joshua said, referencing the Euphrates River a long time ago, to God's people then, it echoes true now, put away the gods which your fathers served beyond the river and serve the Lord. Choose for yourselves today whom you will serve. Choose today, decide now, all the way for real, whom you will serve. It says in Revelation, they would not. They would not. They refused. They knew why the consequence was coming. The havoc was being wreaked upon the world. And they refused. Jeremiah said of the Lord, you have smitten them, but they did not weaken. They won't soften. They won't budge. He said they refused to take correction. They made their faces harder than rock. And they have refused to repent. The Bible goes on in Revelation to say that there are added plagues called the bowls of judgment, and they still come upon the world, and it says they blaspheme the name of God, they curse his name, and maintain a refusal to turn from their sin, knowing that God can remove it if they will repent of their abomination and come to him by faith, but they won't do it. That's true of some people. Went through a bad season of rebellion many years ago. I'm not glad. I knew the Lord. I walked with the Lord, and I knew him, but I Got in a car accident, got in a head-on collision, being ridiculous. Nothing really happened to me. Totaled 2 vehicles, 4 people involved, everyone was fine. Probably all should have been dead, but we weren't. You have that, somebody here today. I was in the hospital bed. I knew it was the Lord. Wake-up call, shot across the bow. My life was mocking the very God that I said I knew. I refused to repent in that hospital bed. Nah. Went out and committed other acts of sin and darkness and got put into the court system and stood before a judge and got fined and sentenced to community service and a criminal record. Played football, liked it a lot. Couldn't wait to play my homecoming game my senior year of high school. A couple days before the big homecoming game, my last homecoming of my high school season of life, had a life-altering knee injury and stood on the sidelines with crutches and watched us lose. You think and say, you can make up any kind of God you want, I guess, but I knew it was the Lord. Why do we do it? Refuse. The Bible says there's this wicked, sinful lady in the church of Thyatira. And the Lord said, I gave her time to repent, and she does not want to. You know why I didn't repent? I didn't want to. I'd rather test God and dare God and mock God. And you say, why don't we want to? Because we love our idols more than the Lord. Come on, let's tell the truth. Because I loved it. Because I'd rather be a god to my own selfish desires, comfort, lust, and pride than crucify the flesh and let the Lord have me all the way. That's why. People say, you know, I don't want this in my life. No, you don't want the consequence that comes from what you love doing in your life. That's what you don't want. People say, man, I don't want to be a glutton. I don't want to be a drunkard. I don't want this pornography addiction. No, you don't want the price you're paying for it. It's not that we cannot. If we know the Lord Jesus, we have the power of the Holy Spirit to do it. It's that we will not. She did not want to. And so we stand by and we watch people in their sin take their health, pollute their mind, kill their marriage, and destroy their family and say, why are they doing it? They don't want to. They don't want to. It calls for a decision, the Euphrates. What's yours? It calls for a decision for someone to come to Jesus today. Been so many warnings, sirens and alarms and conviction. How long will you delay? Somebody needs to make some decisions here today. This idolatry has crept in. I've mingled with the heathen, learned their practices, and served their idols. No more. Say no more. Not doing it. Make some hard decisions, disappoint some people, kill something deep in yourself that has worshipped at the throne of idols. Or let's not pretend we serve the Lord. A record of wrong, the Euphrates. They worshiped demons. And it called for a decision. Let's bow for prayer for a moment this morning.
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2: 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My phone number is 818-662-3737. It's David James. Thanks for letting us hang out, KKLA family, and study God's Word. That's the most important thing. We're the most blessed of all people to have the Word of God to study. And then to be able to say, okay, God, make me more like you. There's a lot of even Christians right now that are saying, God, I'm going to morph you into what I want you to be for me. Wrong move. Scripture over and over says, deny yourself, pick up your cross, follow me. And beloved KKLA family, I pray we're doing just that.
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5: Hi, I'm Mark Finley with Hope Lives 365. When Shadrach, Meshach, and Abednego would not bow down to the golden image that Nebuchadnezzar set up, they were thrown into a burning fiery furnace. Now get this. A universal world leader, Nebuchadnezzar, has a universal decree that anyone that would not bow down would be thrown into the fire. Here is a death decree. Why wouldn't they bow down? It was a violation of the commandments of God. They were thrown into the furnace, burning fiery furnace. Nebuchadnezzar looks in there, and he sees not three men, but verse 25, Daniel 3, I see four men loose walking in the midst. The form of the fourth is like the Son of God. Jesus Christ protected his people in that crisis, and he protects his people today in every crisis.
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2: So Calvary Chapel of the Harbor presents Glory to Glory right now. It's pre-recorded. Thank you for letting us study God's Word this weekend, KKLA family. Here we go. Glory to glory.
10: No. Everything is different about you. You're unique because God made you unique. Don't try to be someone else. Be who God has called you to be.
11: Don't play the hypocrite. Be real. God has made you unique. He's made us all unique for a plan and a purpose. You don't have to be like anyone else. Don't be deceptive. Beware. Be careful. If you're not being corrected and you call yourself a Christian, why? Because God will correct you if you're his child. He chastens the ones he wants. Why does he chasten? Because he's a good dad. Lord, help us not to be lukewarm, but to be on fire for the things of Christ. Amen.

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1: In Acts chapter 5, verse 1, we're going to be looking at verses 1 to 11. The title of our message is The All-Knowing and All-Present God. If you're a believer in Jesus Christ, you've given your life to Christ, be encouraged that you and I have a God that knows everything. And He's all-present. We just read in Psalm 139, He knows our sitting down. He knows our rising up. He knows everything about it. He knows our words, it says, before we speak them. He knows exactly what you're going to say before you say it. Why? Because He knows everything. Did you notice, as we read in Psalm 139, He knows our thoughts far off. I believe that when you daydream and you're just kind of wandering in your thoughts, God's like, I know exactly what you're thinking about. Why? He is all-knowing. And He's all-present. Meaning He's always with us. And according to the book of Revelation, not only is He always with us, but there's a special thing, a special place where Jesus is. It says He walks in the midst of the candlesticks. So it means that it's the church. He's in our midst. He's here right now. He's walking in the midst of us. He's very, listen, very active in the church today, even now. He's the same yesterday, today, and forever. And so as wonderful as that is, as we realize the fact that God knows everything, He sees everything, He's all present, He's with us, and that's great when you're walking close to the Lord, because like, yes, He's there, and He's there to protect you, He'll work for you, He'll never leave you, He'll never forsake you. He's working behind the scenes for every one of us that are believers that are following Him, and He's working it all out for good. So be encouraged. But one thing He does for His children, it says that He chastens the ones He loves. Do you know what that means? He corrects us. And I know as a believer, sometimes you're like, oh no, you know, God is, you know, He's there to correct me. But actually it's a good thing, because He's a loving Father that corrects His children. Do you know a good parent corrects their children? Yes. Do you know it's not a good thing if your kids are spoiled and you're not correcting them? Why? Because they're not going to mature and they're going to turn out to be brats. And God doesn't want a bunch of brats. So the thing we're going to read right now in our text, we're going to see the early church, and we're going to see a heavy, heavy, heavy chastening of the Lord. We're going to see God intervening. Most of you already know this wonderful text that's before us, but I'm going to ask if you could please stand with me. I'm going to read four verses, and we're going to jump right in to this powerful text that's before us. So Acts chapter 5, verse 1, I'm going to read four verses. It says, "But a certain man named Ananias, with Sapphira his wife, sold a possession, and he kept back part of the proceeds, his wife also being aware of it, and brought a certain part and laid it at the apostles' feet. Then Peter said, Ananias, why has Satan filled your heart to lie to the Holy Spirit and keep back part of the price of the land for yourself? While it remained, was it not your own? And after it was sold, was it not in your own control? Why have you conceived this thing in your heart? You have not lied to men, but to," can we say it out loud? "God." Lord God, with these four verses, and with the rest of the verses, speak to our hearts, we pray. In Jesus' name, amen. Amen. You could be seated. Thank you. If you were with us last week, we looked at how the early church, that 5,000 were added to the church after Pentecost, a total of 5,000. We looked at the fact that most of them that were there were traveling from other countries. They were there because of the Feast of Pentecost. After they gave their lives to the Lord, many of them wanted to be discipled. So they couldn't go back to their country and be discipled. Why? Because there's no church there. Why? Because the church hasn't started. It started in Jerusalem. So it's not like they could go to their country and say, oh, let's go sit under this teacher, this apostle, because they were all in Jerusalem at the time. So what they did is they left everything, these 5,000, we don't know, it doesn't tell us how many of them, but probably many of them just left everything and went to Jerusalem. They probably had absolutely no money whatsoever, because once they went back to their country and says, hey, I'm going to stay in Jerusalem, or if they just stayed in Jerusalem, their family wouldn't give them anything. Why? Because they believed in Jesus. And the Jewish people would say, no, we're not taking this. We don't, that's heresy. They didn't believe in Jesus. So they cut him off. So there they are in Jerusalem. All these new believers are in Jerusalem. What? To be discipled, to sit at the apostles' feet, to learn the word of God. That's what they were called to do. So with that taking place, they had no money. So we read about last week. So what the believers there that lived in Jerusalem did, they sold their property, they sold their possessions, they laid them at the apostles' feet. They said, hey, let's have everything in common. Let's all help these guys because they don't have any money. Let's help them that they can get back on their feet. That's what happened. The last part of it, as you remember last week as we looked at, there was a man named Barnabas. Is that right? Get Barnabas mixed up with Barabbas for some reason. Barnabas, there you go. Son of encouragement. That's terrible to mix those two guys up. But yeah, wow, big difference. But son of encouragement. The name son of encouragement. What did he do? It says he sold his land and he took all the money and he laid it at the apostles' feet to help out these new believers. Most likely, because this was public, everybody could see, most likely he gained a lot of respect because he gave everything. Most likely because he did that too, that people were praising God like, thank you, especially the ones that had nothing. They were like, thank you so much, Barnabas. Thank you for doing that. Thank you for all that you did. You know, son of encouragement. So that happened. So we're reading into it now. So now we've got Ananias and Sapphira. They were there. They saw that. They probably thought, wow, look at how spirit, look at the respect they got. We want some of that. So they sold their property and then they're ready to give it all and they're like, well, you know, let's hold some of this back. Nobody will know. But we're going to look so good in front of everybody. We're going to look very spiritual, just like this guy. He looks great. We want to be in that position. So kind of that's what's playing out. And that's where we pick it up again. So here we are. So Ananias and Sapphira, they sold their property. They kept back part of it. They laid it at the apostles' feet. And then notice this, though. The apostle Peter said to Ananias, why has Satan filled your heart to lie to the what? Interesting. And he says, and keep back part of the price of the land for yourself. When it remained with you, it was yours, basically. And after you sold it, it was in your control. You didn't have to do that. Why did you lie? And he goes on to say, why have you conceived this thing in your heart? He says, you have not lied to men, but to, can we say it again out loud? God. Did you notice? Lie to the Holy Spirit, lie to God. Why? The Holy Spirit is God. God in the flesh, the triune God, God the Father, God the Son, God the Holy Spirit. But don't miss this. If you lie to someone, it's a person. You can't lie to a force. And there's groups out there, many groups out there today, Jehovah's Witnesses and others that believe that the Holy Spirit is just a force. You know that, right? They don't believe in the Trinity. They believe it's a force. I used to work with a gentleman when I was in the corporate world. He was Jehovah, really nice guy, Jehovah's Witness. But he used to tell me, he says, you believe in the Trinity? I said, of course I do. He says, no, the Holy Spirit's a force. And he loved Star Wars. He really did. That's not a joke. He's like Star Wars. He's like, force be with you. And that they believe that. They don't believe he's a person. No, the person of the Holy Spirit. You can lie to a person. You cannot lie to a force. So that's a good text to show them because it makes it very clear of what's going on there. I want to make this clear that the sin wasn't that they held back the money because it was in their control. They could have kept back as much as they wanted. That wasn't it that they held back the money. So make sure it was a sin of deception, greed, not trusting the Lord, pride. Probably thinking, wow, we're going to look so spiritual, just like him. We're going to do this. And so you've got all these, but I believe the biggest one, if you're a note taker, this is very important for all of us to see. I believe the biggest sin was hypocrisy. What's that? Wearing a mask, playing an actor. Deliberate deception. They fooled man, but they couldn't fool God. Why? Because God sees everything. And so you have that. You have hypocrisy, and we have to really be careful about hypocrisy, being an actor. We actually, for Christmas, we do a real good job. We have a lot of actors on the stage, but can I say it's good? You can act up here, but once you get off the stage, well, I can't act either, so no, not that. But what I'm saying is acting on stage is okay. That's good because you're doing that because that's what you're doing. You're playing a part, but not in the real world. And before I knew the Lord, I can say that, I would wear masks. And I know when I gave my life to Christ, the Lord was like, no, take that mask off. Be real. Be who I called you to be. I can remember, teaching and all, and I'm Pastor Chuck Smith, the voice and everything, and everything, just such a great teacher. It's like, so I even tried teaching like him, and God's like, I didn't make you to teach like him. I made one Pastor Chuck Smith, and I made one of you. It's like, but his is better than mine. But no. Everything is different about you. You're unique because God made you unique. Don't try to be someone else. Be who God has called you to be. Because otherwise you're going to be a hypocrite. You're going to put on a mask and try to be like, you know, whoever it is. And you see that. Sometimes you see that in other pastors and teachers. Like, wow, they sound exactly like so-and-so. It is perfect. And then everything, even if they use the illustrations, the same one they're using. They like copy everything. It's like, don't do that. Be who God's called you to be. When I prayed to receive Christ, I remember going into my office and it took about a good week, maybe 2 weeks, I don't remember exactly, before I told my secretary that I was a Christian. And I felt like a hypocrite because I went in and I'm like, she needs to know because, you know, we work in close quarters together. You know, my office is here, her office is there, and she's always in my office. She's, you know, and all and talking to her. So finally I was like, I got to tell her. So I called Becky. Her name's Becky. Becky, can you come in my office? She goes, sure. She sits down. I go, I need to tell you something. The person that you've been working for all these years is not the same person. I'm not the same. And she's like, ooh, really? She's looking at me like, you're weird. I said, well, let me explain. I've accepted Jesus Christ as my personal Lord and Savior. I said, the Bible says if anyone's in Christ, they're new creation. Old things have passed away. Behold, everything's new. I'm brand new. I'm a different person, and I really want you to know that. And then she said something like this. She goes, oh, I'm glad you found something that works for you. In other words, don't put this on me. I'm glad it works for you. And I says, well, really, I used to say the same thing to my sister. It works for you, but actually it works for everybody. I said, we all need Christ as our Savior because Jesus Christ takes away the sins of the world. And I just started, you know, sharing the gospel with her and sharing Christ with her. And she's like, well, okay, are you done now? And she's like, okay, she, you know, got out of the office as fast as she could. She's like, this guy's weird, but that's okay. She started going to church. She met a boyfriend and they started going to church together. And so I don't know where they're at today, but let me tell you, I felt like a hypocrite. And so everyone I worked with, I told everyone, hey, you need to know something. I'm not the same guy. And I wanted everybody to know why. I didn't want to be a hypocrite. I didn't want to go to work and just act like I'm the same person and laugh at the same jokes and talk about the same garbage I used to talk about. I'm not that person anymore. I don't want to be a hypocrite. So God was working in my heart to just change it. Just be real. Be who God has called you to be. Be careful of masks. Because you can wear these masks to fool the whole world. But I would just say, be real. Because God knows everything. You can't fool him. And we see that very clearly in our text. Jesus said in Matthew 7:3, it says, and why do you look at the speck in your brother's eye, but do not consider the plank in your own eye? So you're not being real. And how can you say to your brother, let me remove that speck, that splinter from your eye, and look, you have a 2x4 or a plank in your own eye. What does he call that? Hypocrite. Don't try to be more spiritual than you are. Don't act as if you're so spiritual that you're going to correct everybody and their faults when God's saying, why don't you first deal with your faults before you even try to deal with somebody else's faults? And so be careful. Don't be a hypocrite. And he says, first remove the 2x4, the plank from your own eye, and then you will see clearly to remove the speck or the little splinter from your brother's eye. Hypocrisy. We need to be careful. I find something very interesting, though. When you think of the grace of God in all this, what do I mean? Well, the Apostle Peter is the one that called all this out. And we're going to see he's going to call out both of them, and God's going to deal with that. But we see later on, he even played a hypocrite. The Apostle Peter? Yeah. Barnabas! He played a hypocrite, the one that laid everything down at the feet. And you're like, Pastor, are you going off the rails here? No. Scripture. The Apostle Paul had to rebuke them. Why? Because look at it says, now when, can we say that aloud? Peter had come to Antioch. He said, Paul the Apostle said, I withstood him to his face. Why? Because he was to blame. What was he to blame for? Well, before certain men came from James, James was the leader of the church at the time. It says he would eat with the Gentiles. But when they came, the leaders came, he withdrew and separated himself. He was acting. Do you follow this? James was the leader of the church of the time. James came with the other leaders of the church. So then Peter saw them all there and he said, oh, I better not eat. They're not going to understand this. So I'm going to pretend that I'm not eating with these guys. And it was hypocrisy, fearing those who were of the circumcision, the leaders of the church. And the rest of the Jews also played the, can we say it all out? Hypocrite with who? Who's him? No, Peter. But just, it's a good guess. You had one or two to guess from. It's no, Peter. So that even Barabbas was carried away with their Barnabas. I get those two mixed up. There's a glitch in my brain, especially I've been up since 3 o'clock this morning too. That has a little bit to do with it. Barnabas Wow, thank you for correcting me. I like that. I need that. Thank you. Anytime, shout it out when it's something that's wrong. Because, yes, Barnabas, not Barabbas. Barabbas was the one that was let go. You guys know that, right? Okay. And was carried away with their what? Hypocrisy. So very interesting. As we talk about hypocrisy, be careful. Don't play the hypocrite. Be real. God has made you unique. He's made us all unique for a plan and a purpose. You don't have to be like anyone else. And don't be deceptive. So we see that. But back in our text, and Ananias, hearing these words, fell down and breathed what? He was dead. So great fear came upon all those who heard these things. It's a good thing. A good godly fear came upon the church. And the young men arose and wrapped him up, carried him away. And they did what? They buried him. Wow. Last week we talked about God's great grace, God's favor. And God's favor is with us. We've also been talking about, through the book of Acts, how God empowers his church, the dunamis power, the Holy Spirit that's available for all of us that are believers in the church. And we do have an all-powerful God that empowers his church. And I pray that you desire more of him to increase in your life. All this is real, but also God is holy. And this is the foundation of the church. This is the early church. And so he purified the church. And so here you've got these two leaders. Kind of think through this for a minute. If he would have allowed them to get away with it, very possibly they would have been leaders of the early church. Why? Because Barnabas or Barabbas or one or the other, Barnabas, he was a leader. So he was trying to stop the deception to get in right in the early church. So that's why he purified the church. That's why it was so drastic. And also it brought good thing. It brought wonderful fear, good reverence for God in the midst of them. But my point is God is still active today. As I mentioned earlier, he walks in the midst of the candlesticks. That's his church. He's in our midst. And he sees everything. And because we don't see him smiting people instantly doesn't mean he's not at work, because he is at work. And he's still purifying us as the church, but we have to make a choice. We need to turn to him and say, God, please purify my heart. Please take away any hypocrisy in my life. Cleanse my mind, cleanse my thoughts, cleanse me from anything that this world has in my life. May I turn from these things? May you help me, Holy Spirit, to walk in the fullness of you and your Holy Spirit. He's still at work. As most of you know, the early 2001 and 2002, I was on staff at Calvary Costa Mesa under Pastor Chuck Smith. And one night, we had a guest speaker. And the guest speaker was great, strong believer, but he was very, you know, stirred some people up. So there's protesters outside of the church. They had signs against the speaker and against Pastor Chuck Smith. Kay Smith, Pastor Chuck's wife, pulled up and ready to go to the service, and she noticed all these protesters that are protesting against her husband. And so she asked, why are they there? And they said, well, we can't, they're on the sidewalk, and we have to leave them there. She said, and they said, don't worry, security's watching. And she goes, no, no, no. And she started walking out there. The security said, no, no, no, we'll take care of it. She said, no, no. And she ran out there, and she goes, I rebuke you in Jesus' name, all of you. I was like, whoa. I'm like, okay. She goes, that's my husband that you're talking about. He's a godly man. I rebuke you for doing that, to have those signs against my husband. She goes, I rebuke you guys. You guys are wrong. And she walked away. So about 8-9 months later, we get a letter. Because Pastor Chuck Smith had so much mail, I was an assistant pastor, so they would split up the letters, we would answer the letters. So we had the letter from this guy. He says, I was at the protest, I want to let you know, and that nice lady came out and put a curse on me. True story. Ever since, and he's listing, long list, my life has been terrible because of this. My friends, this, my family, terrible. This terrible thing has happened. This terrible thing has happened. This terrible thing, everything. He's like listing all these really drastic things that happened. He goes, can you please ask this nice lady to remove the curse from me? So it opened a wonderful door to share the gospel. So we said, well, actually, that wasn't a curse that she put on you, but there is a curse, and we all have it. It's called sin, and you must repent of your sin. You must turn to Christ because Christ Jesus became a curse for all mankind. He died in your place. So we shared the gospel with him and wrote it all down and made it very clear. But the guy was so humble. He's like, please tell her I'm sorry. Please, you know, tell her to remove that from me and we'll do, you know. So, but interesting, God is still active today. We serve a living God. Am I saying, you know, God did that? I'm not saying anything. I'm just telling you what happened is what I'm trying to tell you. But he's active today. And he corrects the ones he loves. Beware, be careful if you're not being corrected and you call yourself a Christian. Why? Because God will correct you if you're his child. He chastens the ones he wants. Why does he chasten? Because he's a good dad. And it's his love that keeps us away from terrible things. Because why? Because, listen, because he knows all things. He knows if you continue down that particular path, danger is down that path. And so he'll correct you. He'll chasten you. Why? Because he knows the end of that path is destruction. And he doesn't want you to go there. Jesus talking to the church of the Laodiceans, he writes, these things, says the Amen, the faithful and true witness, the beginning of the creation of God. I know your works. Oh, really? How does he know? Because he knows everything. That you're neither cold nor hot. I could wish that you were cold or hot. So then because you are, can we say it out loud, please? Lukewarm. And neither cold nor hot, I will do what? Vomit you what? I believe interpretation of that, you're not on fire like you should be, and you make me sick. That's heavy. He's like, if you're going to be cold, if you're going to be in the world, go do everything you want in the world. Just go. If you're going to be in the church, be on fire for Jesus. Because this in-between stuff's not working. It will never work. Matter of fact, he says, you make me sick. Don't think you're okay because you spend a few times at the church or you, whatever it is, or you're in the church all the time, but you're not walking where you're supposed to be. He wants you to be in a place that you are on fire for Jesus Christ. And he sees it all. Because you say, I am rich, have become wealthy, and have need of nothing, and do not know that you are wretched, miserable, poor, blind, and naked. So he's given the evaluation. You think you're okay, but I'm telling you, you're not okay. I see everything. But then he goes on to say, I counsel you. So I'm going to give you some advice. Buy from me gold refined in the fire that you may be rich, and white garments that you may be clothed, that your shame and your nakedness may not be revealed. And anoint your eyes with eye salve that you may see. You want to really be rich? Invest in the things of Christ. You want to really be rich? Be clothed in the white robes of righteousness. You want to be rich, spiritually speaking, buy what's good and real. Take on what's great. Have a solid prayer time. Have a time in the Word. Spend time in the Bible where you can get this gold, these nuggets that you can't find anywhere else. Please spend that time, he's saying. You want to see spiritually? Well, the Holy Spirit will come upon your eyes and open up your spiritual eyes if you would just turn. And invest in that. Behold, I stand at the door and knock. And if anyone hears my voice and opens the door, I will come into him. And what? Dine with him. And he with me. Dining with someone in that culture means you become one. He's like, I want to be one with you. But you're not letting me in. And he's knocking. And he's knocking. Oh, he's in our midst. He's with us. May we buy all that he has. May we spend time. May we invest in the things that will be good for us spiritually.
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3: 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We have Barrett. 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
13: The men that were supposed to be the most holy have turned the tabernacle of God into this den of iniquity. And yet, God is faithful. Judgment comes upon sin, but in the midst of that, he reminds them, I'm raising up a priest. I'm raising up a priest in the house that will last forever. So we're reminded, even in the most dire of times, God is not absent. God does not forget his people. God does not forsake his promises. He is working often behind the scenes to bring about his purposes and his plan for the good of his people and for the glory of his name.

As far as contrasts go, there's a significant one here in the book of 1 Samuel. Hi there. Welcome to today's broadcast of Growing in Grace with Pastor Steve Valentine from San Gabriel Community Church. Today, we are back in 1 Samuel chapter 2, verses 12 through 36. The good, the bad, and the ugly. And the contrast is really quite stark. Samuel versus Hophni and Phinehas. Samuel's family versus Hophni and Phinehas' father, Eli. It's all straight ahead with gospel significance. Stick around and join us. With today's broadcast of Growing in Grace, now once again, our teacher and pastor, Steve Valentine.